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Well, good night to you, and welcome to the program Christian Community on Praise FM. We're happy that we can be with you on another Saturday night. I know it's been a while since you have heard from us. 2 weeks to be exact. But we're here to remind you that when they say God is no longer alive, that is simply not true. We do believe in the old rugged cross. We do want to bring the Christian community together and to remind us all that we have a role in this life. Welcome again to Christian Community.

0: And that's exactly what the plan is tonight, to get back to the basics of life with the Christian community right here on Praise FM. I ask you, if you can, wherever you are, please bow your head with me as I pray. Thank you, Father in heaven. It's been a good day. You have protected, blessed, and provided. And we're grateful for all that you have done, all that you are doing now, and all that you will continue to do on our behalf. Thank you for loving us in spite of ourselves, in spite of our feelings, in spite of our faults. Thank you for being the kind of God who does not give up on us. Now that we are here, Father, I pray a blessing on tonight's program. I pray a blessing on the equipment, that it will work well, that you would control the words of our mouth and the meditations of our hearts. I pray also for our listeners, that you would bless and be with each one. Let them know the Christian community is on. Help them to come together around the radio and give us the privilege of having good Christian fellowship together, we pray. And we thank you in Jesus' name.
1: Amen.
0: Amen and amen. Thank you very much for being with us on another Saturday night. I know that we have been away for some time. I did let you know that we were going to be out. And if you are listening, I encourage you to give us a call so that we know that you are there. And also to call up someone who you think may not know that we are on tonight.

0: Let them know that Christian Community is on. We are broadcasting live in studio. As always, it's an open mic session. We are always ready and willing to take your calls, your contributions, your comments, even your songs that you want to sing, greetings that you want to share. We are always grateful for that opportunity, and we want to encourage you to make the most of it. Sister Rosemary Alphos is with us tonight. Welcome back, Sister Alphos.
1: Yes, good night. Good night.
0: I want to say a lot of my well.
1: Yes.
0: It's been a while. Sister Alphos has been busy on the mission field supporting the crusade, and she couldn't do both of these things at the same time, but we're glad that you're with us.
1: Yes, I'm very happy to be back here after 4 weeks of crusade.
0: Yes.
1: You know, it was a little bit of tiresome after leaving the crusade, 7 o'clock or whatever time, and to find myself here.
0: Yes.
1: But I thank God that I am here. I thank my friends. I have made new friends during the crusade.
0: Very good.
1: So I just want to give them a shout out and to let them know that God loves them. And I want to say congratulations to the new believers.
0: Amen. Amen for that.
1: We had a total of 145 persons who gave their life to Christ.
0: Okay, thank God.
1: And I must say that a miracle happened at the tent, something that we have never seen happen in St. Lucia, that we had inmates who gave their life to Christ. And they was baptized at the tent
0: in the
1: pool, because we had a pool at the tent. So I pray that God keeps them true and faithful.
0: Indeed.
1: And they spread the good news of salvation to those other inmates.
0: Indeed.
1: May God continue to bless each and every one of them.
0: Yes.
1: Yes, I have some folks at Millet. I want to say hello to, I can't remember everybody's name, but I want to say good evening to Myra and Vincent and the others at Millet. Ian, may God continue to bless you all and you all remain true and faithful to him. Our sick and shut-ins, Sister Deborah Francois, Sister Matilda, Sister Felma Francois, the Centros family, Miss Agafo, good night. Sister Sharon Matthew, good night. Miss Valentine, good night. Brother Popo and family, bonsoir, bonsoir. Brother Cherry, good night. Miss Lilia Joseph in Bacatel, good night. You said that you have missed us, so we are happy. And I know you are happy that you are here with us tonight. Sister Susie, good night. Miss Clotilde and her son, Justin Bossuet. Brother Cole and family, good night, good night. Thomasine and husband in the Bronx in New York. Sister Rosanna Ogis in Black Malay. The Marshall crew, Mr. Aubrey in Bacatel. Eric Arendell Hill, Mr. Joseph of Latok Road, better known as Nene. A special good night to you.
0: Okay.
1: And I know that maybe you're coming from church or you have already reached at home and you are listening. May God bless each and every one of you as you listen to us and the word of God tonight.
0: All right. Thank you very much for that, Sister Alphonse. That's a good roll call.
1: Yes.
0: I like that. And you've covered most of our people who are regular listeners. I want to extend a happy Saturday night greetings to Elder Perino. I am always so grateful to know that Elder Perino is listening. I thank him for that call that he surprised us with some time ago. If you cannot call, that is fine. That I will not put you under that kind of pressure. But I don't think I'm the only one who get excited to hear from him. And it is always good to know that our senior folks are present and listening. I was told today that Sister Rose Ogis celebrated her 97th birthday this week.
1: Okay.
0: You know, in case people don't know who Sister Rose Ogis is, that is the mother our brother Mercurius Ogis, brother Victor Ogis, Sister Marina Ogis, brother Jabe Rufinus Ogis, and I don't want to give all of them the children in the family, but you might have had a connection, grandmother of McKern Ogis, and so on. And Sister Ogis, I want you to know that I am so grateful that God has blessed you with the privilege of seeing such a wonderful age. The Bible makes it clear that there is a criteria, there is a reason why people get to have long life.
1: Yes.
0: Right? It says if you honor your father and your mother, and I also want to say if you honor your heavenly father,
1: that's right,
0: also that it's God blesses you with long life,
1: oh, yes,
0: that you see your children, you see your grandchildren, great, you see great-grand,
1: yes,
0: and even sometimes great-great-grand.
1: Mm-hmm.
0: And I praise God with you that he has blessed you with the privilege of having another birthday and that God has given you an incredible milestone. There are so few people who get to reach that age, is Alpha.
1: Yes.
0: So few people.
1: Mm-hmm.
0: And I know that Sister Rose had been up and about, you know, until a couple of years ago.
1: Yeah.
0: And so God has not only given her a long life, but God had given her good health.
1: Yes. Strength.
0: And I pray that God will continue to keep you, continue to provide for your needs, continue to strengthen and encourage you, continue to surround you with people who love you and support you and will make life not just comfortable but enjoyable to you.
1: Yes. I want to say happy birthday to Sister Rosanna Ogis.
0: Yes.
1: It was not mentioned in church today, so I guess we didn't know.
0: Okay.
1: Apparently they want to keep everything under control.
0: Right.
1: Yes, so I want to say happy birthday to you, my sister. May God continue to bless you to see many, many more years.
0: Mm-hmm. Indeed.
1: Yes.
0: Indeed. I saw in the news this week there's a lady who celebrated her 100th birthday.
1: Mm-hmm.
0: And I was noticing, I always try to find a pattern in the lives of people who have these,
1: that
0: you
1: time.
0: Know. There were a few of them, I think, who you were told had no children. This one had 7 children.
1: Mm-hmm.
0: So, you know, I can scratch that off the list. It's not a question of whether you have children or not. There are other factors that contribute to that. I was noticing with interest that in the news they were saying that she worked at JQ Child, she worked at MNC, she worked at Elwin's.
1: Mm-hmm.
0: You know, just a person who lived her life, who worked and supported her family. And again, it is always an incredible blessing when God has given a person the opportunity to reach such a milestone.
1: Yes.
0: Now, in his mercy, in his wisdom, God does not allow everybody to reach these ages.
1: Mm-hmm.
0: And some people don't see it as mercy.
1: Yeah.
0: You may not want to live to that age, particularly if there are certain challenges that come with those advanced years. But God decides that.
1: Yes.
0: And I always go back to the words of the song that says, and he's to fix my time of rest.
1: Rest.
0: Right. Right? God is the one who fixes our time of rest. Except, as the Bible says, why would you die before your time? And it is unfortunate that there are people in our society who are choosing to die before their time.
1: Very true.
0: If it had been left to God, that would not be the end.
1: Mm-hmm.
0: But there are people who live reckless lives, mm-hmm, who endanger themselves, endanger their own well-being, and find themselves lying in a place where they have no business lying, mm-hmm, with healthy organs, without arthritis, without diabetes, without anything that typically comes with age, and they lie in somewhere where they're not supposed to. But other than that, if we live with God, for God, he chooses our time of rest.
1: Yes.
0: And sometimes he as Pastor Charles said some time ago, he picks a fruit early.
1: Mm-hmm.
0: You know, he picks a green mango,
1: mm-hmm,
0: or sometimes he lets the mango get completely ripe before he picks it. But he knows what he's doing,
1: right,
0: and so we leave that in his hand. But again, to all our elderly listeners and members of the Christian community, every day that you are alive is a blessing from God. Mm-hmm. Well, that is really true for all of us.
1: Yes.
0: But especially if you have had a lot of days already, mm-hmm. any additional day is a blessing from God. Mm-hmm. And it is one that we should appreciate, one that we should treat as if, you know, it is a gift. And make every moment of it as positive as possible. Put away the quarreling, put away the backbiting, and put away the negative talk. Think positively and put positive words out in the space that other people will pick up. So that what you say, and you never know when a word that you speak will rest on the heart of a person.
1: Yes.
0: Now, that is true for what is good as well as not what is not so good. So, you know, you might have fertile ground around you that will receive the words that you speak. Be sure that you're putting out positive things there. God has blessed you with age, but also experience. And experience should also bring wisdom with it. So sometimes there's a thought in your head. You may not want to let that thought out. Just keep that, you know, in a corner somewhere. Because it's not a positive thing. It's not a helpful thing. But as God has given you the benefit of wisdom and all of those years, ask God for his guidance so you can know, how can I speak? How can I get the people around me to benefit from the years of knowledge and experience that God has blessed me? It's a privilege, and it's one that we should appreciate.
1: Yes, God grant us, them, the older folks,
0: yes,
1: that privilege, because with the knowledge that we have learned as friends visit these elderly people, church
0: yes.
1: members visit them,
0: mm-hmm.
1: they share it with them.
0: Right.
1: When my mother passed at 94, when the pastors would come to visit her,
0: mm-hmm.
1: she would tell them so much, you know, it's like she's the pastor.
0: Yes.
1: I was telling somebody that today in church, when one pastor visited her,
0: mm-hmm.
1: she started talking to him so much about being a pastor is a job.
0: Mm-hmm.
1: So there's more to it
0: mm-hmm.
1: than being a pastor. You
0: right.
1: need to devote your life and
0: mm-hmm.
1: to the work of God. And the pastor started crying.
0: Yes,
1: he said,
0: okay.
1: But I come to visit her,
0: yes,
1: you know.
0: Yes.
1: And then she's given me such encouragement.
0: Indeed, indeed. Yeah. I remember when in my younger days, when we were in AY bands, that used to happen often. The bands had responsibilities to visit certain shut-ins, and
1: yes.
0: you go there, supposed to be that you're there to chair them and encourage them and so on, and you leave with the reverse
1: yeah.
0: experience.
1: Yes, yes. Mm-hmm.
0: They chaired you up, they blessed you, they mm-hmm. gave you that experience that caused you to want to go on again. So
1: yes.
0: again,
1: mm-hmm.
0: it is an opportunity that rests in the hands of mm-hmm. our elderly folks.
1: Yes.
0: You can have a positive impact on those who are around you. And whoever God blesses with the opportunity of crossing your path,
1: yeah.
0: let it be that when they leave, mm-hmm. they're leaving with an enriched blessing from the Spirit of God.
1: Mm-hmm. Yes.
0: All right? Yeah. All right. So we will take time for our devotional thought.
1: Okay.
0: Now I will hand over to Sister Alphonse.
1: All right. Before I start the devotion, I just want to say a short word of prayer. Heavenly Father, which art in heaven, I thank you for being here tonight. I thank you for being with us. I ask of you, dear Lord, that you're going to send your Holy Spirit upon us here and those that are listening to your word, that the Holy Spirit is going to touch somebody's heart. It has been said in your word that there is joy in heaven over one sinner that repenteth.
0: Mm-hmm.
1: So as I speak to your people tonight, let this word fall on somebody's heart and somebody's ear, and give their life to Christ and repent and become a new person. The topic for tonight is entitled Repentance. Repentance. And this time that we are living in, Brother Dale,
0: mm-hmm.
1: we see it all around St. Lucia. We see it on the other islands that people are living their life like if there is no tomorrow. People live their life like if they don't want to know who God is. They don't want to know about salvation.
0: Mm-hmm.
1: They don't want to know about heaven. Sometimes you will speak to somebody and what we call in Creole a chot-chot. You will get a chot-chot from them. Mm-hmm. They don't want to hear the word of God. So I pray, God, that somebody is listening tonight and somebody will give their life to you. How shall a man be just with God? How shall the sinner be made righteous? It is only through Christ that we can be brought into harmony with God, with holiness. But how are we to come to Christ? Many are asking the same question, as did the multitude in the day of Pentecost. When convicted of sin, they cried out, "What shall we do?" The first word of Peter's answer was, "Repent." You get that in Acts 2:37-38. At another time, shortly after, he said, "Repent and be converted, that your sins may be blotted out." Repentance includes sorrow for sin and turning away from sin. We shall not renounce sin unless we see its sinfulness. Until we turn away from it in the heart, there will be no real change in life. There are many who fail to understand the true nature of repentance. Multitude sorrows that they have sinned and even made an outward reformation because they fear that their wrongdoing will bring suffering upon themselves. Yes, this short paragraph here is saying that to repent, you need to have godly sorrow for sin. Mm-hmm. Not because you steal something and you are caught. You will just say, "God, forgive me," and you call that repentance. Mm-hmm. Godly sorrow for sin. Unipuni a malche, a faiblesse, un che ou pour Jésus, pour ça ou faire, avec couillé le bon Dieu qui a pardonné nous. Because il dit, he's not willing that any should perish, mm-hmm. but all should come to repentance. I just want to say to us, the things that are happening around us with the murders and the breaking and entering people's homes and people's businesses, if only somebody would give their life to Christ, they would not even lose their lives in these things. Mm. Most times people lose their lives when they are not ready to die. And they die without hope. So, moi vle di, nou tout oswea pou nou bay Jezi la vi nou. 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Such was the grief of Esau when he saw that the birthright was lost to him. Forever Balaam, terrified by the angel standing on his pathway to his drawn sword, acknowledging his guilt, lest he should lose his life. But there was no genuine repentance for sin. Mm-mm. No conversion of purpose. No abhorrence of evil. Judas Iscariot, after betraying his Lord, exclaimed, "I have sinned by betraying innocent blood." Judas pate repenti, le evangezi, pou vem or so. Silver, ipate repenti. The confession was forced from his guilty soul by an outward sin of condemnation and a fearful looking for judgment. The consequences that were to result to him filled him with horror, But there was no deep, heartbreaking grief on his soul that he should betray. He have betrayed the innocent Son of God. Lè David te péché, David mande bon Dieu pardon, il repenti. Ek David servi Psalms la, Psalms 51. He di Psalms 42:1-2. He di have mercy upon me, O God, according to your loving kindness, according into the multitude of your tender mercies. Blot out my transgressions, for I acknowledge my transgression, and my sin is always before me. Purge me with hyssop, and I shall be clean. Wash me, and I shall be whiter than snow. Create in me a clean heart, O God, and renew a right spirit within me. Do not cast me away from your presence. Do not take your Holy Spirit from me. Restore unto me the joy of your salvation, and uphold me with your gracious spirit. Deliver me from the guilt of bloodshed, O God, the God of my salvation, and my tongue shall sing aloud of thy righteousness. Psalms 51:1-14. David prédier avec tout chez avec David m'a dit bon Dieu pardon, pardon pour ça il fait. Avec bon Dieu dit Jésus, David is a man after his own heart, because he truly repented and seek God's face for forgiveness. So at this time, I want to tell all of you listening tonight that call upon God, ask God for a turnaround in your life, ask God to change your life, ask God for you to put the spirit of repentance in your heart and your mind, dear Lord, to call upon God, Lord, please forgive me. Lord, change my life around. Let me not continue my life like this. There is no benefit in this kind of life out there. Our young men, our young ladies, our young people, let us call upon God. Call upon God, and he will deliver you, because he is the great deliverer. He is the great redeemer. He is the savior of the world. He have told us in his word that he is not willing that none should perish, but all to come to repentance. Kouye en le Jésus, ek Jésus kay sauve ou. Bonsoir.
0: Amen. Thank you very much, Sister Alphonse. That is an appropriate message. It's an important message for our time. I think every one of us need to ask ourselves the question, am I on the right track? Mm-hmm. Am I heading down a road that will get me to a good destination? Mm-hmm. Whether it is that you are staring at a glass of alcohol, whether it is that you're thinking of doing something with a woman or a man, whether you think you're putting something in your nose or in your vein, whatever it is that you're doing or that you're planning to do, ask yourself a question. Am I heading down a road that is healthy and helpful, right? Or do I need to start turning the steering wheel and go in a different direction? And that's what repentance is, right? Looking at your situation and with the help of God realizing, as a friend of mine likes to say, my boy is here, right? To tell yourself that, no, where I am right now, this is not where I should be. Where I'm heading to, this is not where I should be going. Because at the end of that is nothing but destruction and death. Nothing. And to say to yourself, you know, with the help of God, I want to turn around. Yes. I want to turn around. I want to go in a different direction, in a direction that is more pleasing to God, that's more beneficial to myself, and that serves my family and community in a better way. And this is not just for, you know, the bad boys. Yeah, I want to say that to the bad boys as well. But even those of us who are born-again Christians, who attend church every day, there is a need for people to examine themselves all the time, no matter what station you have in life. We need to examine ourselves and ask ourselves that question, right? David himself, king and man after God's own heart, says to God, search me, right? See if I am walking the way I should be walking, right? And throw a big stone if necessary to get my attention, to tell me you're going the wrong way, right? And to redirect me to the way everlasting. So this is an important message. There are so many signs, Isaiah, for us that people in St. Lucia are heading the wrong way.
1: Oh, yes.
0: So many signs.
1: Every day we hate.
0: I read in the news that of a young man, it says he's from Soufré. Well, he and another woman were arrested. Why? Because there were buckets that arrived at the port in Vieux-Fort filled with drugs. Filled with drugs. The one encouraging thing about that story for me is that the news report said he pleaded guilty. I like that. It's a sign that, well, as you said, sometimes we are only sorry when we are caught. But it's a start. I will take that as a start. Right? He pleaded guilty, and the news says they're asking him to pay a large sum of money. And if he can't pay that, then he's going to spend some time in prison. You look through any news report, whether local, regional, or international, and you see signs and evidence that people are just headed in the wrong direction.
1: Yes, yes.
0: And they will not wake up and realize, hey, where am I going to?
1: Mm-hmm.
0: Right? So realize that you're off track, you're heading down the wrong road. Sometimes people drive and they get sleepy. And they go off the edge of the road. But then the shaking of the car wakes you up and you realize, hey, I'm not supposed to be here. And you pull the car back onto the road. There are people who are just not pulling their car back onto the road, who are just heading down a ditch, right, in one way or the other, in their relationships, in their finances, in the decisions that they're making, in the substances they're putting in their bodies, in so many different ways. People are just heading in the wrong direction and happily going so. And that's concerning, that there's reason to be concerned.
1: Brother Dale, there are some people that have no control over themselves.
0: Mm-hmm.
1: A friend will come and say, let's go and do that.
0: Mm-hmm.
1: It's the wrong thing.
0: Yeah.
1: But because the friends say, let us go.
0: Yes, you're not.
1: They will go. They, you know, you'll get some money out of it, you know, and they will just find themselves there. Put themselves in trouble. They get caught by the law. They have their wife crying. They have their mother. They have their family, you know, crying because you are caught. And this kind of big money is that you have to pay. You don't have it. So if you don't have that, you have to find yourself in prison. Just because you are a follower.
0: That's right.
1: God wants us to have a mind of Him, not a mind of the people out there that is going to put us into trouble.
0: Right.
1: So when somebody, I'm saying that, when somebody tell you, let us go a certain place, let us do that, we need to call upon God.
0: Yes.
1: And ask Him to guide our mind and show us the way.
0: Yes.
1: And you just tell the person, I changed my mind. I don't think I'm going to go that way. I changed my mind.
0: You're right about that, Isaiah. The decision of a moment can possibly ruin your entire life, you know.
1: Yes.
0: And if it was you alone, then, you know, maybe you can say I'm taking a chance. Yeah. But these things have a way of spilling over onto extended families, right?
1: Yeah.
0: How many, you know, elderly mothers have to put up their house, their little 2x4 house that they sweat to build, have to put that up for bail because of a son who would not listen, right? Who is now caught and in trouble with the law. And the law says for him to get bail, you have to either pay money or give up a property.
1: Surety or something.
0: You know, and only to find that, you caught in that situation. Because someone did not choose to repent, did not choose to turn to a better way of living, right? And it is a, like I keep saying, like we keep saying here, there is need for all of us to examine ourselves, search ourselves and ask, are you going the right way?
1: If only we would follow God, you know, set our mind on Christ, not just in St. Lucia, we would have a better country.
0: Yeah.
1: Yes, we would have all the killings and senseless killings, sometimes petty things, you know, just put down somebody. If Christ was living in us, living in us, these things would not happen.
0: That's right.
1: Places that we would walk to go, years gone.
0: Yes, not even so long ago, you know.
1: Right now, yeah.
0: We dare not. You dare not. Yes.
1: You cannot. You cannot. You always have that fear that something is going to happen, you know.
0: And for good reason, it's because it does happen to other people. Mm-hmm. You were talking a while ago about, you know, somebody coming to you and suggesting that you do this or that. One of the things that I want to encourage all of us in Christian community, at the very start of the day, put God in charge of your decision-making.
1: Yes. Mm-hmm.
0: Because you may not even realize that here's a situation that could possibly go right or left, right? Could possibly be nothing or could possibly put me in a lifetime's worth of trouble. Sometimes you're not even alert to that.
1: Yeah.
0: So what I'm suggesting is when you have the privilege of opening your eyes on the morning, put God in charge of every decision that you're going to make.
1: Mm-hmm.
0: Right? Let him know that whether you're making the decision consciously or subconsciously, that he should be present in the decision making so that what you choose to decide will be what he would be pleased with. We have our first caller. Praise FM, good evening. Thank you for calling.
2: Good evening.
0: Good evening to you.
2: There is something I want to speak about tonight.
0: Yes.
2: But first, I was there waiting, because even though you all didn't come or not, but I was in there waiting.
0: Thank you very much. We appreciate that.
2: Sister Alphonse.
1: Yes.
2: Nadia Patwa. Même si ou ni l'âge, même si ou jeune, même si ou belle, même si ou laide, même si ou haut, même si ou gros, but from can at noir. That your vibe, magnificent care, for the flow of movement. The cast of one feel happy, so I go to Lanier Mukibakula Kibati more, and Mustaka feel a great love.
1: Okay, merci. Kitty Bodje Benio.
2: Okay, bon. 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
1: Oui.
2: Moi, je l'ai encouragé.
1: Oui. 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
2: Moi, je suis un peu plus de temps. Every 6 hours, medication money was every guy is over $10.
0: Mm.
2: Every 6 hours, more advice every. The lemon just people try manage their money with the advice.
0: Okay.
2: And I'm going to just we'll have a power call one right Monday. We'll just move over to me and then we can leave you more. Let's trumpet that song. We'll have a record here. When you map it more.
1: Bon, Jiki can fess, I feel like power.
2: Madame Malé dit que c'est légal, il m'a fait 8 ans, pas comme moi. 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On try to be people Jesus because in the delay, I have a bit of a problem. The delay, my friend, I do more day even my mom. Delay, all children, delay, my lack of healing. I pray, I have a bit more day, but what have that have a guy in my mind? Except I got to talk back guy. But you may have a way when I see you coming about schedule, my dear, come again. You got the most of the doctor, I'm not going to miracle check, but I'm not going to be when I got to back, I said, I got to learn more, but. Moi, ça m'a dit que je propose, mais il y a des
1: gens
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2: 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Pour the children of God.
1: Yes.
2: You know? And as long as you are the child of God, and praise FM, you will love it. And yes. It will be continued. No matter what kind of music you give them other radio stations, I don't know any music you guys said. Although it's a gospel, but it's a gospel, it's a spiritual. It's a
0: Well, thank you for that important endorsement of what the work of Radio Praise FM Radio has been and continues to be. You know, I understand that persons who are advanced in age or persons who may not be well may want to say, you know what, God, it's enough. You know. But the thing is, God does not keep anybody in this sinful world longer than he needs to. So if you're here, there's a reason. Now, whether God has revealed that reason to you or not, we have a responsibility, all of us, while we're here, do the most that you can.
1: Yes.
0: Now, it may, what you can do may not be a massive thing. You may not be able to go and jump up and down, you know, in a public place where you can give a message. But I'm sure there are people you are in contact with,
1: mm-hmm.
0: right? There, even if it is people who come to take care of you.
1: Yes.
0: You can conduct yourself in a way that people can, what does the song say? Let the beauty of Jesus be seen in me,
1: mm-hmm.
0: right? If somebody comes to clean my house for me, let them see Jesus in me when they walk in. That's the right. way I treat them, That's the right. way I speak,
1: mm-hmm.
0: what
1: mm-hmm.
0: I do with them, what I do for them. Yes. If you can talk, you can surely pray.
1: Yeah.
0: Right? If you can talk, if there are words that can come out of your mouth, you could also pray.
1: Mm-hmm.
0: And if somebody is doing something for you, you know, I always remember, Sister Alphonse, my grandmother, my late grandmother say, whenever I did something for her, Bodie Benio, Bodie Kai Benio.
1: They'd like to say that, eh?
0: Right? Uh-huh. And I have been saying to myself, mm-hmm. Sister Alphonse, I need to start saying that to
1: yes.
0: people.
1: Mm-hmm.
0: Because it's not a part of my vocabulary. I don't know if when you reach a certain age,
1: mm-hmm.
0: You know, you start saying these things. Mm-hmm. But I keep telling people that I'm living off the benefits of my grandmother's blessings.
1: Mm-hmm. Yeah.
0: Those words that my grandmother said, mm-hmm. I don't think the words just fell to the ground.
1: Yes.
0: I think all of them went up.
1: Mm-hmm.
0: Right? And I think God was keeping an account of that.
1: Mm-hmm.
0: And the little, you know, that I did, and, you know, it was not anything heroic or anything of that sort.
1: Mm-hmm.
0: But every time something was done for her and she's thinking, you don't really have mm-hmm. to be doing this, you know, but you're choosing to do this.
1: Mm-hmm.
0: And I am grateful for this. And I am asking God to give you mm-hmm. what I don't have to give you,
1: mm-hmm.
0: that God would bless
1: God
0: you.
1: Will bless you. Mm-hmm.
0: You know, so you are, if you are advanced in age and you're in a place or in a situation, you maybe don't have money to give to people. You maybe don't have a big education, that you have a lot of words of wisdom. You may not be in touch with many of the things that are going on, you know, internet and social media and all of these things. You may not have, but the focus must not be on what you don't have.
1: Mm-hmm.
0: I remember in the Bible when God confronted Moses,
1: yes.
0: right? And God asked him one important question. What do you have in your hand?
1: The rod.
0: What is it that you have in your hand? And God basically showed Moses, everything you're going to do is going to be done with that thing you already have.
1: Mm-hmm.
0: You know, wave it in the air,
1: mm-hmm.
0: raise it over the sea,
1: mm-hmm.
0: hit the dust with it,
1: mm-hmm.
0: you know, hit a rock with it. All of these things, with that one thing that he had in his hand, he already had what he needed to get his work done. And so for all of us, we have to ask ourselves, what is it that you already have? What is it that you already have? It you know, like I said, many of us are not wealthy and we don't have a lot of resources that we can give people, donate to schools and all of these things. But if there's a young child who crosses your path, you could either, as you said, give them a huff,
1: mm-hmm.
0: right?
1: Mm-hmm.
0: Or you can say a kind word to that child.
1: Mm-hmm.
0: You can speak about what you hope they become.
1: Yeah.
0: Rather than spend time discussing what you see they are and what you think they might become,
1: mm-hmm.
0: speak about what you hope they will become.
1: Yes. Mm-hmm.
0: Right? Think positively and speak positivity into their lives.
1: Mm-hmm.
0: Because God has, as I said, God does not keep anybody around that does not need to be around. This world is a hard place.
1: Oh yes.
0: This world is a difficult place in so many ways. And if you don't have to be here, if your decision has been made,
1: mm-hmm.
0: right, God would say, okay, that's enough. He'll pack up this life of yours. He'll put you to sleep.
1: Mm-hmm.
0: But if you have not fallen asleep, it means the job is not done.
1: Yes.
0: It means there are assignments still.
1: There is something that you need to do, somebody you need to get mm-hmm. in contact with.
0: Yeah.
1: Yes, and then God will put you to sleep.
0: Yes.
1: When my husband was in bed, and most time he telling me, he don't know what he doing there.
0: Uh-huh.
1: I said, God have you there for a purpose.
0: Yes.
1: When it's time for you to go to your rest, he will send you to your rest.
0: Amen.
1: I said, there are people that you're asking for. You don't see them yet.
0: Uh-huh.
1: Let them come from overseas.
0: Right.
1: Some coming from overseas. Some uh-huh. were his grandchildren.
0: Okay.
1: Yes. Then he started telling me, ask for that person, uh-huh. ask for this one. I say, you see why God wants you there?
0: Yes.
1: You know, so they started coming to see him, and he was so happy seeing uh-huh. them, you know.
0: Yeah.
1: And his last time he spoke was a Thursday, and the Friday he started showing me his fruit, uh-huh. and he can't speak fruit. And then the Sabbath, some brethren came to visit him. They sang with him, they prayed.
0: Mm-hmm.
1: When they asked him if he wanted them to continue the singing, he said, yes, continue, mm-hmm. continue singing. You know, they sang. And the Sunday night, when I was expecting him to remain there
0: mm-hmm.
1: for a few more days or mm-hmm. a month, because I saw he was going down.
0: Right.
1: The Sunday night. And I asked God, tell God I want to be there when he's taking his last breath. And I go into my room, I go back to him. As soon as I entered the room, I just saw he was taking his last breath. I say, thank you, God. I mm-hmm. wanted to see that. I stand up in front of the bed.
0: Okay.
1: And I watch him take his last breath. I was alone in the house. Mm-hmm. I wasn't afraid.
0: Right.
1: Because I, you know. Yes. Yeah. So God keeps you there when it's time
0: yes.
1: for you to go. That is when he sent you away.
0: That's right.
1: Sometimes you have one sin
0: mm-hmm.
1: that you have forgotten to confess.
0: Right.
1: That God is giving you that chance and is putting it on your mind. Remember this. Remember that. Mm-hmm. Remember. As it comes to your mind, you confess yes. that sin.
0: Mm-hmm.
1: God say, okay, my son. Okay, my daughter.
0: That's
1: your
0: right.
1: Your time has come.
0: Mm-hmm.
1: And he put you to rest.
0: I'm glad you're saying that, Sister mm-hmm. Alphos, because it goes both ways. There may be somebody who needs your help.
1: Yes.
0: Or you yourself
1: mm-hmm.
0: might need some help.
1: Yes.
0: And so that is why God has not closed your account as
1: mm-hmm.
0: yet.
1: Mm-hmm.
0: So maybe there is somebody who needs to cross your path, and there is something that God has given you for that person. So mm-hmm. God is keeping you there until you have met that person, until you have blessed that person's
1: mm-hmm.
0: Life with some experience that will draw them or at least put them in a place to make a decision for him. But it's not always for other people.
1: Yes.
0: Sometimes it's for you yourself,
1: for you. Mm-hmm.
0: Right? And you ask, why is God keeping me around? Well, there's an opportunity for me to search myself.
1: Search your heart.
0: Search myself. Is my account
1: mm-hmm.
0: settled?
1: Yes.
0: Is there anything outstanding? Is there any sin unconfessed?
1: Mm-hmm.
0: Do I have an attitude towards a particular person that God says, listen, and God says it, he's not willing that any should perish.
1: No.
0: Right? Because God knows that if I die in this state, my account is not balanced.
1: Mm-hmm.
0: Right? And God does not want, God will give me every available opportunity for me to have it corrected.
1: Yes.
0: And the beautiful thing about God is that he reveals to you
1: mm-hmm.
0: he's not going to let you have a sin that is on your account
1: mm-hmm.
0: that is going to sink your ship
1: mm-hmm.
0: and he's keeping that a secret.
1: No
0: God does
1: reveal,
0: not operate that
1: reveal.
0: Way. He will reveal it. He will send you message in multiple ways
1: yes.
0: to say, hey, can you check this?
1: Mm-hmm.
0: Now, you might not be paying attention, but he'll send it again or he'll send it through another person or he'll put you in a situation. The Even if the Bible does not say all of these things in great detail,
1: mm-hmm.
0: but what the Bible does say is that God has no pleasure
1: in the death
0: of the wicked.
1: Yes.
0: Now, I don't think I'm one of the wicked,
1: mm-hmm.
0: right?
1: Mm-hmm.
0: So if God doesn't have pleasure in the death of the wicked, surely he does not have pleasure
1: mm-hmm.
0: in the death of one of his born-again
1: yes.
0: saints.
1: True.
0: Right? Mm-hmm. And so if God does not wish for me to perish in sin,
1: mm-hmm.
0: God will move heaven and earth, do everything possible
1: mm-hmm.
0: to ensure that when it is the close of my situation,
1: yes.
0: that everything is settled in the right way.
1: Yeah.
0: And God is not going to just allow you to slip away.
1: Mm-hmm.
0: So again, mm-hmm. if you are listening and you are a person who is advanced in age, well, then again, I shouldn't even say it that way. These days, anybody going?
1: Not advancing age.
0: Okay, I am correcting myself here.
1: Yeah.
0: I'm correcting myself here because these days, listen, there's not an age anymore,
1: mm-hmm.
0: right? It used to be people grew old and they died. Mm-hmm. That's not the formula anymore. Somebody changed the formula, it seems, because you look at the telebitries and you see the full range of ages, mm-hmm. right? People of all different ages are closing their eyes,
1: yes.
0: right? We did say that some people are doing that because they are making some bad choices.
1: Yes, but some of them is bad choices.
0: Yes,
1: yes.
0: But in other cases, God is
1: come,
0: yeah. People get sick. People mm-hmm. have diseases. Mm-hmm. People have accidents and things mm-hmm. happen, mm-hmm. and people lose their lives. So mm-hmm. again, the call goes back to your devotional, Sister Alphonse. Mm-hmm. Repent. Examine yourself.
1: Yes.
0: And as God makes it obvious to you mm-hmm. that there are changes that need to be made, there are corrections that need to be made in your life, surrender these things to God.
1: Yes.
0: You know, let Him know.
1: Call on Him. Call ask on Him for
0: that's
1: help.
0: It. That's it.
1: Yes. He said to lay your burdens at His feet.
0: And He says He will in no wise cast mm-hmm. out. Right? God does not ignore a prayer of confession, a prayer requesting forgiveness.
1: Mm-hmm.
0: There is no question about that. He does not delay on that. He will make you clean. He will make you righteous. He will forgive your sin mm-hmm. if you would only ask. Because that is the whole reason for Jesus spending His very life.
1: Yeah.
0: It is for our salvation. Mm-hmm. And so if we respond positively, God will do with us and for us what it is that we ask. Amen. Praise FM, thank you for calling.
3: Good night.
0: Good night to you.
3: Good night, and how are you, Brother Finji?
0: We are well, by God's grace. How are you doing? How was your day?
3: I had a wonderful day.
0: Praise God.
3: Because it's the Sabbath.
0: Yes.
3: It has to be wonderful. How are you, Sister Alphonse?
1: I'm very well, my sister. What's about you?
3: I'm good by the grace of God.
1: God is good.
3: We're not complaining. We're not murmuring.
1: No,
3: because
1: no.
3: Pardon?
0: No, not at all. We have reason, but we're not going to choose to do that.
1: No.
3: Right, because God warned us, do not worry or murmur.
0: Mm-hmm.
3: Take it to Him in prayer.
0: Yes. Indeed. Praise the Lord.
3: So I want to encourage that brother that called a while ago
0: mm-hmm.
3: that continue to be strong and courageous. And keep believing that your mansion is already prepared.
0: Amen. Yes, I like that.
3: So I'm going to sing that song. Listen to the words.
0: Yes.
3: So, give me a little. I have to go back. It's bad, right, Mama?
0: Take your time.
3: I went and get the song, but.
0: Mm-hmm.
3: Okay.
0: That's okay. We know the technology doesn't always behave when we want it to.
3: Yes.
0: So take your time.
3: Okay, I have it now.
0: Okay.
3: I'm satisfied with just

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Though often tempted, tormented and tested, and like the prophet, my pillow's a stone. 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
1: Amen.
0: Hallelujah.
1: Amen. Hallelujah, indeed. Thank you
0: That's where
1: so
0: we're
1: very much.
2: going. Yes.
1: That is
0: That's where we're
1: appreciated.
0: going. No matter what you
1: Yes.
0: go through down
2: In spite
0: here,
2: of what you're
1: yes.
2: going through.
0: keep our eyes on the goal.
1: Amen.
2: Yes.
1: Amen. Thank you
0: Keep
1: for that
0: our eyes
1: message.
0: on Jesus.
1: Yes.
0: Keep our eyes in the heavenly sanctuary.
1: That's right.
0: Yes. Keep our eyes there.
1: That's right.
0: Our salvation hangs there.
1: That's right. And don't worry about
0: so,
1: the mansion.
0: Don't worry
1: God,
0: about
1: God
0: the
1: will keep it.
0: mansion.
1: He'll keep
0: Oh,
1: it.
0: yes.
1: He'll keep it clean until we arrive.
0: Praise the Lord.
1: Yes,
0: praise
1: praise
0: the Lord.
1: The Lord. All right.
0: Anyway, I'm happy that I was able to come there tonight.
1: Praise
2: yes.
1: the Lord. We always appreciate your singing, and we want to encourage you to continue to do so.
0: Yeah, as long as I have the breath, God will give me the strength.
1: Amen. Amen, indeed.
0: So blessings to you all.
1: Thank you.
0: And to all those who know that voice, blessings to you.
1: Yes.
0: Have a blessed night.
1: Blessings yes. to you. All right.
2: Before you
1: night.
2: Go, how is your sister next side doing?
0: I called her the last time when I gave her the message that you all want to hear from her, but I don't know.
2: Okay,
0: all right. Yes, but she's
2: Thank
0: doing
2: you.
0: Okay.
2: She's all right? Okay.
0: God yes, bless. She's okay.
1: All right, okay.
0: So let's hold strong, brethren.
1: Indeed.
0: God has in, spoken to us as he spoke to Joshua.
1: Yes.
0: Be strong and very courageous.
1: That's right. That's right.
0: Have a good night.
1: Blessings.
2: You
1: Have
2: too.
1: A good night. Take care. All right. That's a good and powerful message in song.
2: Oh, yes.
1: You have a mansion. It's sitting there. Don't worry about it.
2: Yes.
1: Right? You will get to it when the time is right.
2: Nobody can get
1: it. Yeah,
2: that
1: don't rush it.
2: You.
1: Your name is on the door.
2: Oh, yes.
1: You know, and nobody's going to take that out and put it, except if you walk away and God willing, you're not going to do that.
2: Même si moi dit dans vieux caï plywood, moi dit en vieux caï qui ben à sous côté. Mais moi savent mal là pour tout temps.
1: That's right.
2: On dit il préparer un mansion ban moi.
1: That's right.
2: Il y en a ces jours ça là. Peut-être mon nan qui en gros caï maçon dans trois story.
1: Yes.
2: Il pas arrivé là, mais moi qui en caï plywood, moi qui à sous côté. Bon Dieu il préparer ban
1: moi. Amen. Amen. And he says if it were not so I would have told you.
2: That's right.
1: Right, so God has already told us how it is, and you know, somebody say you can take it to the bank.
2: Yes,
1: you can be guaranteed that these words are sure and secure.
2: Yeah.
1: And if God has made a promise, then He will keep that promise. We have a responsibility only to act in faith and claim the promises that God has given to us. Indeed,
2: has Gabriel been here? The time has been calling.
1: Gabriel has been calling. I'm not sure where he is and what he's up to tonight.
2: Okay.
1: But good night, Gabriel. Hope you're doing well. He has had a couple of health challenges, but we're praying that God will hold and keep him. While I'm remembering this, the funeral service for Sister Clara Louise Olabita is going to be on the 22nd.
2: Sister Olabita passed?
1: Yes. Oh, you are not here. That's true.
2: No.
1: You are not here. Yes. It was a sudden passing. The crusade had started already.
2: Okay.
1: Yes. Sister Clara passed. And I'm remembering now, it's the 1st of June.
2: The
1: 1st of June, the Monday morning.
2: Okay.
1: Yeah, she had some distress, difficulty breathing, and from what her brother told me, by the time the ambulance came, she was already non-responsive.
2: Okay.
1: And so we did lose her. Today I confirmed that the funeral service is on the 22nd. I believe that's next week, Wednesday.
2: 22nd.
1: Yes, Wednesday of next week. I believe the time is the usual 2 p.m. At the Castries SDA Church. If the information is any different, we will alert you to that. But I believe that's what it is. Definitely on the 20th.

0: 22nd.
1: Somebody told me, but I'm not sure. I am doubting, I don't know, that Sister Maria St. Rose have passed. I don't know.
0: Wait, I'm trying to remember who Maria St. Rose is.
1: Sister St. Rose would call her Saturday nights.
0: Okay, well.
1: She used to be in the studio with us.
0: Yeah, yes, I know.
1: Giving us a lot of jokes and
0: okay.
1: It was the wife of Peter St. Rose, related to Jacinta and Pastor Leonson.
0: Yes.
1: But I don't know. Okay. I have not heard
0: it
1: from
0: we are not going to.
1: Yeah.
0: Yeah. We will wait until we hear anything official. Yeah.
1: I'm trying to get.
0: Yes. Sometimes people say things and there's an element of truth to it, sometimes it's somebody else that they are mistaken with. My brother. Today in church, my brother pulled me aside and told me, and he's pointing at a particular person, and he says, "I thought that person had passed away." Now when he said that, I'm thinking, wait a minute, as if there was somebody. But I suspect it is a person who looks like that person. At Castries Church, sometimes we when a person has passed, somebody who has a photo of the individual circulates that photo in the various groups of Sabbath school teachers, church board members, different people. And so I believe a photo was circulated at one point of a person who looks like that person. And my brother is in shock. He says he really thought that person had passed.
1: That's why I saw Gabriel, so, you know, because I know normally he
0: would be on the ball with that and have details. Yeah. Yes, but again, this is the nature of this life.
1: Yeah.
0: We are here today, gone tomorrow.
1: It
0: can happen as quickly as that. Mm-hmm. We trust God with our life, with our health, with our future, with our well-being, and leave it to Him to do what is best. It's hard sometimes when we lose, you know, people who are close to us, but if we keep reminding ourselves that God is in control, as difficult as it is. In fact, I want to mention this, and I want to ask members of Christian community to remember the people of Venezuela.
1: Oh, yes.
0: Venezuela, in case you didn't know, had what they call a twin earthquake. Now, I've always known of earthquake and aftershock.
1: Yeah, but
0: so when there's an earthquake, sometimes a few hours after, there's another shaking that happens. That's a kind of a ripple effect of the first earthquake. But not in the case of Venezuela. They said it's a rare thing. It has happened before, but it's very rare that you had an earthquake and about a minute or so after, a few seconds after, another massive one. In fact, the second one was stronger than the first one. And the level of destruction that has happened in Venezuela. What is also very difficult and why I think there is such a high loss of life is that it was a public holiday. So people who might have been out at work were at home. And many people live in high-rise apartment buildings. These apartment buildings, the columns just broke and one floor pancaked on top of the other. It's like having some sliced bread just sitting one on top of the other with no separation between them. And there are people who have been trapped under there. There was a gentleman who was pulled out 8 days after the earthquake. And we thank God for that. There may be people under there still who they have not reached or have not been able to get out. This morning I checked the death toll, Sister Alphonse. 4,118 people confirmed dead. Now, that's just those who are confirmed dead. They actually have the bodies of these people. There are thousands of people that are still missing. They just don't know where they are. They don't know. The news said almost 17,000 people are injured, right? From one thing or another, those who had serious injuries or not, but who got hurt from collapsing structures, or who got trapped and who got hurt as a result of that. I don't even want to imagine. I don't want to imagine what that is like. We have to remember here in St. Lucia, mm-hmm. we are susceptible to that.
1: Yeah.
0: We can have earthquakes just like that. Right? Venezuela is not very far away mm-hmm. from St. Lucia. Mm-hmm. And what has happened to them is very possible with mm-hmm. us as well.
1: Yeah.
0: And there's the thing about an earthquake is there's no warning.
1: Mm-hmm.
0: You can be told about a hurricane that's coming off the coast of Africa and you can see it developing and you can realize, oh, that one will not come, or this one is strong and it looks like it will threaten us and so on. But an earthquake is a very, it's short-lived, but it's a very sudden and very destructive mm-hmm. event that it the rumbling can happen for less than 30 seconds.
1: Mm-hmm.
0: And in 30 seconds, your whole city can be very different from what it was before. Very different. Buildings collapse, you know, house fires. Because imagine if you have gas tanks inside of your house. And in some of these places, they don't have gas tanks, but they have gas lines.
1: Yeah.
0: Right? So the same way you have water and electricity, they have lines for gas, delivering mm-hmm. gas to homes. If the ground shakes, right, and in some cases the ground breaks up,
1: yeah.
0: you can have these lines break as well, and mm-hmm. gas being released in the air. All it needs is one spark,
1: yeah,
0: right?
1: It.
0: And so you often have fires. Now imagine you have a fire in the middle of that. Fire trucks have difficulty getting to some of these houses because buildings collapse, mm-hmm. electric lines and poles have fallen in the road, and all of these things.
1: Gosh.
0: So it's a miserable time for people in the northern region of Venezuela.
1: Mm-hmm.
0: And I want to encourage Christian community to remember these
1: mm-hmm.
0: people in
1: yes.
0: prayer.
1: Mm-hmm.
0: Remember them in prayer and that God will hold and keep them. I often think of our fellow Seventh-day Adventists.
1: Yeah, we have our people there.
0: In mm-hmm. these kinds of situations.
1: Yes.
0: Right? You know, you wake up on a Sabbath morning, you organize, you go to church and so on. But some
1: mm-hmm.
0: of these people are living an experience where they can't think about church right now.
1: Mm-hmm.
0: They are trying to survive. They're
1: yes.
0: trying to keep themselves alive.
1: Yes.
0: They're trying to find loved ones.
1: Yeah, call upon God at that
0: yes.
1: time. Get closer to their families, you
0: yes.
1: know, wherever they are. And
0: yes.
1: To pray.
0: I spoke to someone that I know from Venezuela the morning after the earthquake, and she said to me that I didn't sleep for the night.
1: You can't sleep.
0: I didn't sleep for the night. I spent the whole night on the phone trying to call this one, trying to call that one, trying to find out
1: mm-hmm.
0: if my family is safe and alive, you know? And it is just a devastating thing. The to have 4,000 people already confirmed dead, and the government is saying we expect that the numbers will be much more than this. Much more than this. There are buildings that, I don't know if there are buildings they have not got to as yet, but even if they get to the building, getting to where people can possibly be in those buildings is extremely difficult.
1: Mm-hmm.
0: Because you have massive slabs of concrete. And these buildings are not like our government buildings. Many of them are much taller than that.
1: Mm-hmm.
0: And you may have had whole families living in those buildings. And so it's a really difficult experience
1: for
0: them.
1: When God bless us with a little home, you know,
0: mm-hmm.
1: we think that we are all that.
0: Yes.
1: Because we have God bless us with a little home. And these things can go away from us.
0: In no time.
1: So quick.
0: In no time at all.
1: The blink of an eye, it's gone.
0: Mm-hmm.
1: Where are we?
0: Yes.
1: Mm-hmm.
0: Yeah. And we are in the hurricane season now
1: yeah.
0: as well. So that is another threat that
1: mm-hmm.
0: that we have.
1: Yeah.
0: The in the news they're saying that we are in what we call an El Nino period.
1: Yes, I heard that.
0: And in an El Nino period, everything is more extreme.
1: Mm-hmm.
0: Europe has just gone through a major heat wave,
1: mm-hmm.
0: right? The people don't know what to do with themselves. People are fainting,
1: mm-hmm.
0: right? There are certain tourist attractions that they had to close, like the Eiffel Tower.
1: Mm-hmm.
0: They closed the Eiffel Tower because they said it's too hot.
1: Mm-hmm.
0: People, if you're trying to climb the stairs, of you, that is too hot for that level of exercise. People are passing out. There are places in the United States where they just open the fire hydrant. They just open the fire hydrant and make it spray water. And I saw a picture of a man with a folding chair. He took a folding chair, put it in the middle of the street, and he's sitting where the fire, the water from the fire hydrant can spray on him because it's just overwhelmingly hot. It's just really, really too hot. And there are some countries, like in the UK, for example, most buildings do not have air conditioning, right? Because
1: there's cold.
0: There's never a need for it.
1: Yeah.
0: Right? They have so, heaters.
1: Yeah, but they don't.
0: Because they expect that the time will come when it will be cold and you need to warm up the house. But there's not air conditioning. They don't make provisions for that. And when it gets so hot, a friend of mine who lives in England, I was talking to her today, and she was saying the place where she worked, she realized there were four older women who came and sat down, and one of them was about to pass out. She had to get somebody to get some water for her and call an ambulance to take her to the hospital, because the older bodies are not able to deal with those levels of stress. These are people who live in cold experiences almost all the time. And
1: that
0: kind of heat is way too much for them. Some of them don't even have clothes that will allow their bodies to breathe and to allow air to cool them down. They're not accustomed of dressing like that. So it's a year of possible extremes. One of the things that is possible coming out of that, and in the United States they went through their heat wave as well. The heat is where storms get their energy from, especially as they warm up the waters. So because the air is so hot, the water then becomes hot, and as the wind blows over those waters, it picks up the heat from the water. And that is what the warmer the temperatures are, the more powerful the storms are, right? And so it is a thing to be very, very careful about. There is what they call a super typhoon somewhere in Asia, right? They're recording wind speeds of about 180 miles per hour, right? I don't know what is going to survive in that kind of powerful winds, 180 miles per hour. Right, and that's just the opening of the season. Right, we have all the way to the end of November to endure that experience. So again, we have to watch and pray.
1: Yes,
0: we have to do whatever preparation we are able to on our end, but know and understand that, you know, there may be hard times ahead. Now, on top of all of that, it's time for us. The war between the U.S. and Iran has restarted.
1: Yeah, I heard that.
0: You know, something
1: I don't keep too much of the news.
0: Right.
1: But I heard that, I say, wow.
0: Yes, restarted. So they had an agreement, this one will stop and that will stop. But now they're blaming this one, this one blaming that one. And so they're back at it again.
1: Yeah.
0: Many people don't understand that you say, oh, that's far away, that we have nothing to do with us. But it does, because it will impact, it is already impacting us. We have to understand that that is one of the parts of the world where crude oil is extracted and transported.
1: Yes.
0: Right? Now, you say, well, we don't use crude oil, so what do I have to do with us? But you have to understand that gasoline and diesel comes out of that.
1: Yeah.
0: Right? They take it, they refine it, and they extract gasoline and diesel. Now, everything runs on gasoline or diesel.
1: Yes.
0: The planes, the boats, the trucks, the cars, everything operates on that. And everything that you have has to be transported.
1: Yes.
0: But it is, you know, you're buying food, except for the things you grow in your backyard.
1: Yes.
0: Anything you're going to buy in a supermarket or in a shop had to be transported.
1: Yeah.
0: whether it is transported locally, mm-hmm. whether it had to be transported by boat to St. Lucia, by plane, whichever way it had to be transported. And if gas is more expensive, then mm-hmm. anything that the vehicles are going to carry mm-hmm. will now become more expensive. Mm-hmm. Right? So you'll go to the supermarket and you want to, you know, curse out the supermarket owner, but it is that global situation that, well, I'm not saying that the supermarket owners don't unfairly jack up prices.
1: Yeah,
0: right?
1: I was listening to the Prime Minister of Barbados, you know, with the supermarket.
0: Yes.
1: And she talked about the kind of profits and, you know, mm-hmm. these people are
0: yes.
1: making while other people are hungry.
0: Right.
1: You know.
0: So they can, I'm sure they can do better. Yeah. I'm sure they can give a little more relief to customers.
1: Mm-hmm.
0: But some things as a result of that war just simply will not be available.
1: Mm-hmm.
0: Because the boats that are supposed to pass in certain places to get these things delivered to us, these boats are not able to travel those yeah. routes because it is dangerous. There are bombs falling. They will not be able to operate. And so some things will not be available. Some things will be more expensive, right? Mm-hmm. And it might still not be available to you if you can't afford it.
1: Remember the time of COVID?
0: Right.
1: A lot of the boats could not travel.
0: Huh? That's right.
1: A lot of them just stuck one place yes. and containers up that.
0: Yes.
1: So many.
0: Things pile up and
1: yeah.
0: yeah. So in a way, it's mm-hmm. a similar situation
1: yeah.
0: because there are some critical routes that those boats have to pass. And these routes are the same places where the bombs are falling. So they're not going to put themselves in that mm-hmm. situation. And again, a lot of things that we want, things we want to order online, things we mm-hmm. want to buy in the
1: yeah.
0: supermarket, some of these things we will not be able to get or
1: to
0: may become a little more expensive.
1: That's why Sister White always say to make your backyard mm-hmm. garden, keep whatever
0: yeah,
1: little
0: yeah.
1: thing you know you can put in your backyard.
0: Yeah, it's true. So I think, you know, this is the time we need to tie our waist a little bit.
1: Oh, yes.
0: And be prepared to do certain things to help ourselves out a little bit. And again, it is never too much to pray about these situations.
1: Mm.
0: That good sense will prevail, that people will calm themselves down and God is never in favor of war,
1: mm-hmm.
0: right? God is a God of peace and would always prefer that people will settle themselves down and live together in harmony. But some people always choose war.
1: Mm-hmm.
0: Yeah, that's the direction in which they want to go. But it is concerning. And again, members of Christian community need to be aware of these things. I know there are some people who don't pay attention to the news. And I don't fault people for that. I used to criticize people in the past, but I'm realizing even I sometimes have to back away from the news because it gets to be too much.
1: Yeah.
0: Right? There's a lot. There's a lot. If you're a sensitive person, it weighs heavily on you. Some of the news stories are terrible, horrific things that people do to people.
1: Yes.
0: And so you don't always want to expose yourself to that kind of situation. But the reality is these things are happening. And if they are happening and they are likely to have an impact on us, it would be helpful to us for us to know. Right? You don't want to not know. Right? You have to have a level of awareness of what is happening around you so that you can know how to conduct yourself. But these are the things where the Bible says these are the signs of the end.
1: That's right.
0: Our responsibility when we see these signs is to lift up our heads.
1: Yes.
0: And to understand
1: redemption draweth nigh.
0: Mm-hmm. It is nearer than it has been before.
1: Yeah.
0: Because as the world gets more and more crazy,
1: mm-hmm.
0: it means that we are getting nearer and nearer to that time when Jesus will say, you know what? It's enough.
1: Mm-hmm.
0: It's enough. He says Jesus is going to stand up and he says, listen, end of story.
1: Yeah.
0: Right? If you're filthy, stay that way.
1: Filthy,
0: if you are righteous, stay that way. If you're holy, stay that way.
1: Holy,
0: right?
1: Holy
0: whatever
1: still.
0: Condition you are,
1: mm-hmm.
0: that's it.
1: Yeah.
0: Put a pause on it. You're staying that way.
1: Mm-hmm.
0: Now, when that time comes, if I am alive, God willing, I would like it to be that I am holy. and remain holy.
1: And that's where we all
0: not because
1: be.
0: I am a holy person, not mm-hmm. because there's anything holy about me,
1: mm-hmm.
0: but Jesus Christ has given me his garment
1: that's right.
0: of righteousness,
1: mm-hmm. Mm-hmm.
0: right? And he exchanged that yeah. for rubbish, really,
1: mm-hmm.
0: because what I have is filthy yeah. rags.
1: Yes.
0: Right? But he says, listen, come, we'll make a great exchange. I'm going to give you my outfit that is perfect and righteous,
1: mm-hmm.
0: and give me the rags that you have.
1: Yes.
0: Right? The hoyo and the those things that are falling apart is not
1: yeah,
0: covering you properly.
1: Yeah. He paid that price for you.
0: He paid that price, right.
1: Suffered for you.
0: So it can be that when
1: yeah.
0: Jesus says, he that is holy,
1: mm-hmm.
0: let him be holy still. It's not because of his own holiness, but it is because the presence of God is with him, and the opportunities to stand in righteousness before God, right? Shielded, our sinful nature shielded by the righteousness of Christ that he has lent to us.
1: Yes.
0: And we have that privilege of being counted as holy.
1: Mm-hmm.
0: It's an opportunity that we should not let pass by. But yes, there are things that are happening in the world that can be a lot.
1: Yeah.
0: It can be a lot, but we have to, as we said, take the words of encouragement given to Joshua and apply it to ourselves.
1: Yes.
0: Don't be afraid.
1: Mm-hmm.
0: God has made a promise that he will never leave us. Never leave us nor forsake us. So
1: mm-hmm.
0: when those things come, let us turn to him in encouragement and believe that he will do with us and for us what is necessary. One other thing that I want to just mention, I always want to celebrate our I don't know what else to call her, but our sprint queen of St. Lucia, Julian Alfred. She was in another race this week, on Friday, in fact,
1: mm-hmm.
0: 200 meters race. Now, for me, what is special about that race is that you remember in the Olympics, she got gold and silver.
1: Mm-hmm.
0: Gold in the 100 meters and silver in the 200 meters. The silver that she got, an American woman beat her,
1: mm-hmm.
0: right? A lot of people are saying Julian Alfred was tired.
1: Mm-hmm.
0: Right, if she had had sufficient rest,
1: mm-hmm.
0: you know, that she would have got two gold medals.
1: Two gold.
0: But okay, we're not quarreling over that.
1: Mm-hmm.
0: But the point is, the woman who beat her
1: mm-hmm.
0: was in that race on Friday.
1: Okay,
0: she came third. Our girl came first.
1: Okay,
0: right, and Julian Alfred, they are saying that in that 200 meters race, there are only two people in the world who have ever run faster than the time that Julian Alfred ran. Only two people in the world years ago who have ever run faster than that. She is the third fastest 200 meters runner ever. Ever. You know? So I try to let that sink in, Sister Alphonse. And I remind myself, this is a young lady born and raised in St. Lucia,
1: mm-hmm.
0: born and raised in St. Lucia, who is performing and outperforming on the global scale.
1: Mm-hmm.
0: Yeah, I don't think we understand that, Sister Alphonse.
1: Mm-hmm.
0: China has about 2 billion people. 2 billion people. Just one country,
1: mm-hmm.
0: right? India is not far behind. India has about 1.5 billion people. Between these two countries, they have almost half of the population of the whole world, right? And you have to, if you understand what a billion is, that's, you know, a million.
1: Mm-hmm.
0: If you have 1,000 of those millions,
1: make it a billion.
0: That's a billion,
1: mm-hmm.
0: right? China has 2 billion. Not one of those 2 billion people is faster than Julian Alfred. You understand that?
1: Yeah.
0: Somebody from a little 238 square mile rock in the sea, right? There's not one of those 2 billion Chinese people who is faster than she is, right? And she is putting the name of St. Lucia on the global scale, on the global map, right? And I see that and I get excited. I cannot help but get excited because it reminds me that we as a people still have that potential. Mm-hmm. If we would harness the abilities that we have, I'm sure there are other Saint Lucians who can perform mm-hmm. on the world stage mm-hmm. as well, mm-hmm. right? But we have to be dedicated. We have to put our energies into it. Because, listen, other countries have a lot of money to put into their people. Mm-hmm. We don't have that. But you can have heart. That's a thing that you can't, you know, you don't have to pay money for that. Mm-hmm. To be able to dig deep down in yourself and say, listen, I will accomplish, I will achieve, I will work at this, I will do my best, I will be successful.
1: I can do it.
0: Yes, you can do it. And whether it is in sports, in education, in music, in art, in, you know, everybody find what you're good at. Find what it is that you're good at. And especially for young people, encourage that in young people. Let us do what we can to ensure that we don't have talents that are just sitting by the side of the road, or talents that are just going to a maternity ward, right, and deliver,
1: yeah.
0: right? I look at some young ladies sometimes, Sister Alphonse, and I look at the structure of their bodies, and I'm saying to myself, I'm sure you could be a good runner,
1: mm-hmm.
0: right? I'm sure the way your body is structured, I'm sure you could be a really fast runner. But they're not into that. They're more interested in painting the nails and wearing the things on their head and, you know, catching the attention of boys and doing that. And I'm thinking, think yeah. of a productive thing that you can do. Think of an area that you can develop yourself, right? And go try out the running. Even if it doesn't work, at least you're coming out fit.
1: You tried. Mm-hmm.
0: You're coming out fit. I'm not even talking about a try.
1: Mm-hmm.
0: Your body will benefit from it.
1: Yes.
0: Right? Whether you are a winner, whether you achieve great things or not, at least you're going to get the health and fitness coming out of that. Mm-hmm. Praise FM, good evening. Thank you for calling.
2: Good evening. I've been listening. I say I must give a little call.
0: We appreciate it. Thank you for calling. Yeah, how are you doing?
2: Not too bad at all. I can't be listening all the time on no call.
0: All right.
2: At least y'all know people are listening.
0: Yes, yes. We were off a couple of weeks and we're not sure how many people know that we're back on tonight.
2: Well, I know, because once it's Saturday night when I get home, I wait until 8, from between 8 and 8:15.
0: All right, all right.
2: If I don't hear y'all, I say y'all off.
0: Yeah, we usually will not, if we're coming, usually will not be later than 8:15.
2: That is right, And I miss it, but I'm not there. I have to be reasonable.
0: Yes, yeah.
2: Y'all are families too.
0: Yes. Well, I can confess for this one, there's a level of, I have to learn to obey what I say, right? My body was sending some signals to me that I needed to listen to. And so I needed to get a little bit of rest. And that's what it was for this time.
2: Yeah, yeah. We have to be reasonable. Yes. We have to be reasonable. Yeah. With respect to, there's something about St. Lucian, you know, and achievement. I don't know if because we had to hustle for everything.
0: Uh-huh.
2: So we are accustomed of hustling. And it's not only in sports, in education, in all sorts of stuff, you know.
0: Mm-hmm.
2: Particularly in education, you know.
0: Yes.
2: The solution who lives here and who's serious enough to go to school abroad, to do anything. You know, they excel in that.
0: Excel, yes.
2: Mm-hmm. They excel. Yeah. They excel. I don't know if because we had to struggle in the past, struggle so much to go to a secondary school. You know, so we are accustomed of that hustling and putting forth our best. You know, for us, the same issue, I heard you talk about Julian Alfred.
0: Mm-hmm.
2: That's the third fastest 200 race, 200 meter win, mm-hmm. in fact, time of all times, you know.
0: All time. Ever.
2: All times, eh?
0: That's right. That's
2: a
0: right.
2: A little country like that. I mean, let's compare us to the United States.
0: Mm-hmm.
2: You know, there's so many individuals that can get involved in the sport, and they have so many chances of of creating a superstar.
0: And they have resources where they get you in early, equipment and opportunity and so many different things. Yes.
2: They have scouts to pick them up very early.
0: That's right.
2: Very early.
0: That's right.
2: You know, I mean, it's a remarkable achievement. You know, we're trying to figure out why. Even we have two Nobel laureates. We even had one that almost became one. That's Paris.
0: Yes.
2: Another one. And that's just the way it is in religion. That's why when I see the degradation, you know, I mean, with our young people, these young people could have achieved anything in life.
0: Yes.
2: Just going on, just the waste of life, you know, that, you know, it's just like cowboys and crooks when we used to play it.
0: Yeah.
2: Just shooting down each other for petty things, you know, my brother. It's like when we used to fight, you know, probably stones or people used to fight with their fists, you know. Now they fight with guns.
0: It's about eliminating the next person.
2: Yes. And it's gang violence and things like that. These individuals would have been making, you know, significant contribution to the development of the country.
0: Yeah.
2: They have that potential because you can see it in solutions. That's just the way we are. You know, it's just sad. It's just sad. And we can't just say that's the time of the end. It's the people who choose to engage in this type of negative activities, they're the one contribution to the negativity. There are places they don't tolerate that, and there are places people don't see that as a viable stuff.
0: Like
2: when I was in Singapore, the guys tell you, I mean, crime doesn't pay. Crime makes no sense.
0: Yes.
2: Stealing makes no sense. So they don't engage in these things.
0: I had the privilege of going to Singapore as well. And after almost a week, I asked a taxi driver, where's the police?
2: Yes.
0: Because I had not seen one. And he says, yeah, they're around, you know, they'll come if you need them. But he says Singapore people, they're more interested in minding their business.
2: Yes.
0: Right? So they don't have time for getting into trouble and conflict with other people and so on and so on. That's a waste of time for them. That's hours wasted if they do that.
2: In fact, I saw one when I passed by a police station. I was wondering where the police was. Serious, you know?
0: Yeah.
2: Even our tutors at the college told us, you know, don't engage in nothing stupid, you know. Mm-hmm. You know, the police will come look for you.
0: Yeah.
2: They'll find you.
0: Yeah, they will.
2: They will find you, you know, so... the country is doing well with respect to these things. You know, we have a lot of potential, and we need to ensure that our young people engage in meaningful activities that will push themselves forward. And you know, Alfred is showing that it doesn't matter where you're from. She's from Cicero.
0: Yes.
2: And they'll get to there, and she can make it. That others from there, they make up their minds, they can do it. Stop lining on the blocks. Get involved in something positive.
0: Yeah.
2: And you will make it. You will make it. And these days, you get more privileges than in our time.
0: That's right.
2: Before they identify you as a good in something, they push you forward.
0: Mm-hmm.
2: Before it was a little more difficult.
0: Yes. You were on your own in the past.
2: Yeah.
0: Right.
2: So, gentlemen, good job.
0: All right. How's the lady doing?
2: The lady is doing well, my man. Lady is doing well. I was privileged to take her to the doctor, and the doctor asked her for the secret for that long life. He told them it's her faith in God.
0: Okay, I like it. Testimony.
2: Yeah,
0: testimony.
2: Faith in God.
0: Yes.
2: Yeah, I'm happy. I don't have nothing to worry about.
0: Mm-hmm.
2: My kids take care of me. I have faith in God. I don't worry about anything.
0: Mm-hmm.
2: He told her the secret is having faith in God, and she gave them step by step. You need to know God as your personal savior.
0: Mm-hmm.
2: You know, she said, I'm on a Seventh-day Adventist. You know?
0: Yes.
2: She knows Sabbath rest, different things like that.
0: Hmm.
2: You know? But I was so proud of her. I said, what? Her faith in God.
0: That's good.
2: She told the doctor that.
0: That's good.
2: She told the doctor, if you give your life to Christ.
0: Mm. So you see what we were talking about, Sister Alphonse? We were talking about that. Listen, God gives you, no matter what age you are, there's a work that you can do for him, right?
2: Yeah.
0: Even if it is, so your doctor is there taking care of you, but you giving the doctor a word of encouragement, a word of testimony. So, there's a role. There's a role for each one.
2: Doctor, she's been an adventure, I think either 21 or 22 years. And from that time, she has peace. Praise don't worry God. About anything.
0: Praise God.
2: And her children are Adventists, so they don't give a heart attack.
0: Mm-hmm, mm-hmm.
2: You know?
0: Yeah.
2: I was proud of her. I said, wow, people mm-hmm. are saying they eat this, they eat this. He said, no,
0: yeah, that's
2: God.
0: Right, faith in God. That's a testimony.
2: All right.
0: Yeah. All right, Vix. Yeah. Thank you. God bless.
1: Yeah.
0: All right. Well, you see, that's confirmation, Sister Alphonse, of what we were saying.
1: When the person wants to go before their time,
0: yeah.
1: and say, why go? You have not finished your work yet.
0: That's it.
1: People come to visit you. Look at Sister Ogis go to the doctor, telling the doctor to give his life to Christ, and you know.
0: yes. And you would even think of a doctor, but here's an opportunity to testify
1: of course,
0: and witness
1: of course,
0: to a
1: goodness.
0: Doctor. And so there are all kinds of people that God allows to cross our path. And when they do so, it should be that they receive a word from us that is a word given to us by God.
1: Mm-hmm.
0: Whatever it is, even if there's nothing you can physically do, but as I said, if you have the ability to speak, you can speak to a person and you can certainly pray about a situation or pray for people. So there is I remember stories in the Bible of various prophets who said, okay, God, take my life, right? Jonah did that, right? Elijah did that as well. Some people say that these people were prone to depression. It may be, but the point is, that's not an instruction that we have to ever give God, to say to God, you know what?
1: Take my life.
0: Yeah. No, God has a timetable.
1: Yes.
0: And on that timetable, not only does he have the time schedule for the close of our account, but also what must be accomplished before that close of account.
1: Mm-hmm.
0: God has that written down somewhere in his personal files, right? He doesn't share it with us, and he shouldn't share it with us because that will our brains are not capable of processing that kind of information. But he knows, right? And it is for us to have the confidence that God knows and God is taking care of our business.
1: Mm-hmm.
0: Our job, stand in the place that he has put us and deliver what he has given us. Again, what is it that you have in your hand? What? Do you have words? Do you have resources? Do you have experience? Do you have, you know, a word of encouragement? What is it that God has given you the ability to handle? And you know, for Moses it was something as simple as a stick. But God was able to use that stick in so many different ways.
1: So many ways,
0: right? Turn it to a snake, right? Use that to draw water from a rock.
1: Yes.
0: All kinds of things. We have been doing the plagues recently, and I noticed the number of times that stick came into action, right? You know, take it and hit it on the ground, and the dust, you know, so you have whatever it is, was it lice or what flies coming out of that all of the time. That stick keeps coming back. And I'm saying, God, why you keep bringing back the stick? You know, why can't you just say some words and let the thing happen? But I think in that, God is pointing us back to that first question that he asked Moses. What do you have in your hand?
1: By just saying, without the people see where it's coming from.
0: Right.
1: Maybe it was not possible for them to believe. But when they see.
0: Right.
1: Yes.
0: Right, so it was an action on his part that caused that to happen.
1: Mm-hmm.
0: And he didn't pull things out of nowhere.
1: Oh.
0: He used what he had in his hand to show that this is what I'm doing.
1: Mm-hmm.
0: And that, I think, is an object lesson for people of all time, that God doesn't always go and, you know, extract non-existent things. He uses what he already have.
1: Mm-hmm.
0: Because at least the resources that I have already come from him.
1: Yes.
0: And he gave them to me so that he could position me to perform a particular job for him. And when God has done that, we have the responsibility to make use of the resources that he has given us and to use it to the best of our ability so that when it is time for our time to come to an end, we can say, I fought that good fight. Yes. And I have finished.
1: Of course.
0: I didn't stop. I finished the course. There's a difference between stopping and finish. Yeah? Mm-hmm. Right? If you just decide, you know what? Well, Hassan, I just sit down and I'm not driving a stroke
1: again. I'm tired.
0: Yeah. No. Paul never said that. No. He didn't say he stopped. Mm-hmm. He said he finished. He checked all the boxes.
1: Yeah.
0: And as long as he was alive, there were boxes to be checked. Mm-hmm. He did what he could. And at the end of it, God says, you know what? Well done. Well done, good and faithful servant. These are words that I want to hear myself.
1: Yes.
0: Right? I want to hear these words said to me. And there's another set of ugly words that God will say to some people. I don't even want to mention them, and I don't want that to be part of my situation at all. I want it to be that God says, well done. Let me tell you, when God tells you well done, and nothing else after that, huh? Nothing else after that, huh? Well done. Right? Means you've done everything you could do. You did it well.
1: Welcome into my kingdom.
0: Yeah, yeah. Mm. Yeah, so let's appreciate what God has given us and to continue to make the most of it. Now, Sister Alphos, I think we can announce to the members of Christian community that we will not be on next Saturday night.
1: Mm-hmm.
0: The main reason for that is because there'll be a lot of festivities that would probably not be safe for us to be out, not the best thing for us to be out. Some of the activities may be even too loud for live broadcasting in the studio. And so for that reason, we are not going to be out. I'm not going to get Sister Alphos to be out on the road together with the revelers.
1: Yes.
0: I don't want anybody reporting her to the church board saying we saw Sister Alphos. No, but seriously, so we are planning not to be in next Saturday night.
1: Yes.
0: And God willing, the following Saturday night, everything would have been finished and settled.
1: Mm-hmm.
0: And so we should be able to be on again.
1: Yes. Okay.
0: All right. But we want to let you know in advance that we are making that adjustment so that you're not going to be shocked and surprised and that you can make other listening arrangements.
1: Yes.
0: You are welcome to continue to listen to Free ABN.
1: Free ABN is
0: always on, and the broadcast is beneficial if you choose to listen to that or if you choose to do something different. But I do want to encourage members of the Christian community to be mindful of this season. I'm actually hoping that nobody who is listening to me is actively involved in Carnival, but still be on your guard in regard to this season. There are a lot of things that happen around this time that is a big concern. Ministry of Health has put out a number of warnings, right, that says, listen, don't let one moment of pleasure ruin the rest of your life.
1: Mm-hmm.
0: There are many people who get intoxicated, who get high on drugs, who are only concerned about feeling good.
1: Mm-hmm.
0: And Ministry of Health says many people may have sexual interactions with people that they don't know.
1: Mm-hmm.
0: They don't know what they're getting as a result of that. And, you know, may even well result in an unwanted pregnancy, plus the risk of disease transmission, plus the risk of alcohol poisoning. There are people, I don't envy the people at the hospitals in this season.
1: Even food poisoning.
0: Food poisoning, yes. That was one of the cautions that they gave. They say there are many people who are selling on the side of the road, people jumping up and down, raising all kind of dust and dirt, and that may well be interacting with the food that has been prepared.
1: Mm-hmm.
0: Yes, things may not be, you might come to buy it at a time when it is not ready yet, but they want to make a sale, and so they'll sell it to you. They spoke about the consumption of alcohol, mm-hmm. right? People who may finish their jumping up and may want to jump in their car and drive away, mm-hmm. but with a load of alcohol in their heads. Mm-hmm. Listen, if you have nothing to do with this, I'd encourage you to just stay home.
1: Mm-hmm.
0: Just try not even to be on the road.
1: On the road, yeah.
0: Because you may be innocently doing what you should be doing, and somebody else who is intoxicated, who has substances in their blood, mm-hmm. and may make a bad decision to go out on the road, and you can be the one getting the plug as a result of that.
1: Mm-hmm.
0: So if you don't have anywhere to go, I'd say, do your early shopping and stay home. Stay indoors. Do something with your family,
1: mm-hmm.
0: engage in something that's going to be beneficial to you, read something, do an online course, whatever it is,
1: mm-hmm.
0: right? Okay. Do something positive as an alternative. I am happy to know that there are some churches that have camps mm-hmm. for the youth, so they will take them away from exposure
1: mm-hmm.
0: to these kinds of activities and be out for the extended weekend and return only when most of that is over.
1: Yeah, but there's one thing I say to myself, because some camps we have seen it, when they come back the Tuesday.
0: Yes.
1: But the Tuesday is the next day of carnival.
0: Right, that's true. It's true.
1: And I mean school close. Stay out there and come yes. back the Wednesday. Why come back the Tuesday?
0: Well, I think part of the issue is that some of the camp counselors are at work, right? And so they can get Monday and Tuesday, but by Wednesday they have to be at work. And so it might be difficult for them to end the camp on the Wednesday when that should be a day of work for them. But you're right. That has been an issue in the past.
1: From camp and
0: right.
1: Find the
0: sometimes you come. Yeah, you come because the Tuesday is a half day carnival
1: mm-hmm.
0: in the afternoon, and depending on the time that you break up camp and you are able to get into Castries, you yeah, might find yourself
1: from far to come up to Castries.
0: Right.
1: By the time they get to Castries, they meet the bands on the road.
0: That's it, and it can be a little bit of a mess. So we would want the planners of these activities to be mindful of that and to try it again. The goal is to keep our young people away from it, right? I should also say that there are many people who will not participate but who will watch.
1: Mm-hmm.
0: So I want to ask you, what are you doing really?
1: Yeah.
0: You don't jump up and down. You're not going to go out there, but you will watch.
1: And even,
0: right.
1: even go on vending too.
0: Yeah. Yeah. So you'll make money off of it. Are you really supporting it secretly? and people, if you spend time watching it on television, you add into the ratings of it. And again, I thought mm-hmm. the whole idea was to not subject yourself
1: mm-hmm.
0: to that. So again, it is for each person to check themselves,
1: mm-hmm.
0: ask yourself, what exactly am I doing or why am I doing that?
1: Mm-hmm.
0: Right.
1: I was talking to somebody, can't remember, and we were talking about vendors. I said that you are Christian and you go and vend on that day.
0: Mm-hmm.
1: You have 2 days you want to sell. I said before the rest of the year, you was not vending on carnival.
0: Mm-hmm.
1: And somebody said, well, that's the day you make all the money.
0: Yeah.
1: So I said, well, before that, you was eating, you was drinking. So not because of that day you'll make an extra dollar
0: yes.
1: that you have to be there.
0: And surely
1: so for
0: God,
1: my part, I
0: God
1: find that you have nothing doing there.
0: Yeah. Nothing. Yeah, you're adding to what is happening. And again, you have to ask yourself that question. Do I really want to be contributing to
1: mm-hmm.
0: that overall experience? And is there a thing that I could do instead that God would be more pleased with?
1: Mm-hmm.
0: And again, this is a conversation that each person needs to have with their maker
1: yes.
0: and let God give you guidance and follow what he suggests to you rather than just responding in terms of, what will fatten your bank account or what mm-hmm. arguments you can make.
1: Mm-hmm.
0: Let God be the one giving you guidance. And let it be that you are responding to that and to that only. Yeah. All right. So the Ministry of Health has given these warnings. And it would be wise for us to heed those warnings. In fact, I can give you an even better warning. than that, just stay away. One of the things that the Ministry of Health spoke about is the idea of handling drinks. And they were saying that there are many people who can spike your drink. Put a chemical substance, put a tablet.
1: I saw that.
0: Yes.
1: From a child. The child, some folks were selling drink.
0: Right.
1: It looked like they were young children.
0: Okay.
1: And the child got sick.
0: Yeah.
1: The mother was talking. The mother said the child was behaving like he was getting mad.
0: Right.
1: He bought a drink from some people.
0: Yes. Yeah.
1: I don't
0: know. So especially women, right? Yeah. Because somebody can drop a drug in your drink that within 5 minutes you pass out.
1: Yes.
0: Right? So the Ministry of Health in their notification says, listen, if you have a drink in a glass, keep it with you.
1: Yes.
0: Keep it with you and monitor what's happening with it. If you leave it and you come back, throw it away. You don't know what is in it. If somebody gives you a bottle drink,
1: it's already open.
0: Make sure that bottle is not open as yet. Because or see the person open it and then give it to you. And these are precautions that are necessary because people have found themselves and can find themselves in some really, really difficult situations because somebody is putting a drug that will end up controlling you and putting you in a very risky situation. But again, I think the simpler solution is to stay away.
1: Yeah, stay away. Stay away according to you. That's the best thing to do.
0: Stay away. There are a lot of things you don't have to think of if you just would stay away. So that's my simple, humble advice to everybody. Okay, we're going to close now, and we want to thank you for staying with us for this return program on Christian Community. As I said before, we are, by God's grace, not going to be here next Saturday night, but hope to be there the following Saturday night. I want to say goodnight to Elder Clement Bailey, who is not with us, but who I'm sure is listening silently behind the scenes where he is. I want to also say goodnight to all of our typical silent listeners, our listeners who tune in regularly, but who choose not to call. That's okay. We're not vexed with you for that. But we want to know that we appreciate you and we thank you for connecting with us and spending this time with us on Christian Community. All right, Sister Alphonse, if you can close with us in prayer.
1: Okay, let us pray. Heavenly Father, we thank you for the time that we have spent here. We thank you for your word that we have sent out to your people. We have spoken to them a word of precaution as they go out there having fun. May you please guide their thoughts and guide their minds and protect them from danger, from accident, and from certain death. Be with us all as we travel back to our homes. Take us to our destination safely, I ask, for Jesus Christ our Lord.
0: Amen. Amen. God bless you. Thank you for tuning in to Praise FM. Continue to enjoy the blessings of tonight. Rest well. Have a safe weekend and a good, productive week ahead. God bless.

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When I was a little tyke, I sat at the table between my mother and my pap and ate all I was able. Pap, he fed me on one side and Mammy on the other. Tell you, we was chums them days, me and Pap and Mother. 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Pap, he didn't gabble much, held his head down thinking. 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Love streaks appeared all worried out about one thing or another. 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Hurried back one day, found Pap changed, pale and holler. 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Love and streaks all showed up then. Oh, we loved each other. Talked fast just to keep back tears, me and Pap and Mother. Pap, he's dead now. Mother ain't. Soon will be, I reckon. Claims she can already see Pap's forefinger beckon. Life ain't long. I'll go myself one of these days or other, and then we'll have good times again, me and Pap and Mother. Prettier hills we'll have to climb, sauntering along old-fashioned. Hear the wild birds singing about and see the river splashing. If God'll only let us three be alone like we'd rather, heaven'll be a grand old place for me, Pap, and Mother.

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1: No, of course not. I'm a Jew from Tarsus in Cilicia, which, as you know, is no small town.
2: True. But why are these Jews so angry at you?
1: Perhaps if I can talk to them, they'll quiet down. Oh. May I?
2: All right. You're safe enough up here. Speak to them, if you can.
3: Paul raised his chained hands toward the rioters below. Gradually, they became quieter.
1: Brothers and fathers, listen to me as I offer my defense.
4: Listen, he's speaking in Hebrew.
5: You mean he's a Jew?
1: Yes. Yes, I am a Jew, born in Tarsus, a city in Cilicia. But I was educated right here in Jerusalem under Gamaliel.
6: Under Gamaliel?
7: This man is a rabbi.
1: At his feet, I learned to follow our Jewish laws and customs very carefully. I became very anxious to honor God in everything I did, just as you've tried to do today. And I persecuted the Christians, hounding them to death, binding and delivering both men and women to prison. The high priest or any member of the council can testify that this is so. For I asked them for letters to the Jewish leaders in Damascus with instructions to let me bring any Christians I found to Jerusalem.
3: Paul told how he had persecuted the early Christians. He told how he met Jesus in a blinding light on the Damascus road and how he received his sight at the hand of Ananias. The listeners were enthralled by the story as Paul told of returning

0: to Jerusalem and his desire to stay there.
1: But God said to me, "Leave Jerusalem, for I will send you far away to the Gentiles."
0: At the word Gentiles, the mob went wild again, yelling, throwing their coats into the air, scraping hands full of dust from the courtyard and throwing it at Paul and the soldiers. The Jews would not listen to any word about a Messiah for the Gentiles.
2: Away with him!
3: Kill him! Yeah, he isn't fit to live!
2: Kill him!
0: Commander Lysias was terrified by the anger of the mob of thousands before him. He turned to his soldiers.
4: Take him inside! Quick!
5: Well, we can't find anything out from the mob, but we must act quickly to settle this matter. Captain!
6: Yes, sir.
5: Take this prisoner and lash him with a whip. We'll find out by the whip what this man is guilty of and get to the bottom of this.
6: Yes, sir.
7: Come along.
0: Several soldiers hustled Paul to the guardroom. They tore off his clothes and bared his back.
6: Look at these scars. He's been whipped before. He must be a criminal.
7: Tie him tightly to the post. Guard, get your heaviest whip.
0: A strong man grasped a heavy whip with many thongs tipped with sharp metal and dipped in vinegar. Such a whip could tear strips of flesh of a man's back and leave him crippled.
7: All right.
1: Is it legal for you to whip a Roman citizen who hasn't even been tried?
7: Oh, my God. Hold it. Don't hurt him. I must see the commander first.
0: The captain rushed to the commander, who was in another room.
7: Yes, Captain, what is it?
6: Commander, what are you doing? The prisoner says he's a Roman citizen.
7: What?
6: Come along and find out for yourself. We could be in serious trouble.
5: If he's lying, he'll be executed. No one would take such a risk to avoid a whipping.
6: There he is, still tied up. Ask him for yourself, sir.
5: Tell me, Paul of Tarsus, are you a Roman citizen, as you say?
1: Yes, I certainly am.
5: Quick, untie him and give him his clothes. Just keep the chains on him. Paul, I am a Roman citizen also, and it cost me plenty.
1: But I am a citizen by birth.
5: Please accept my apology for this horrible mistake. You won't report it to Rome, will you?
1: No, of course not. You actually saved my life from the mob.
5: Apparently the Jews have something serious against you. Will you appear in the council tomorrow? I will have a strong force of soldiers with me to protect you.
1: Yes. Yes, I want to appear before them.
0: The next day, the commander escorted Paul to the Jewish council. Here the nation's leading priests sat in judgment. Some were Pharisees, and some were Sadducees, the two leading groups of priests. The high priest was a Sadducee by the name of Ananias ben Nebadeus, a cruel man who would stoop to almost anything to get his way. A crowd filled the room, doorways and even the streets outside. A large group of soldiers with drawn swords stood near Paul.
8: Saul of Tarsus, you are accused of sedition among the Jews. What is your defense, if any?
1: Brothers, I have always lived before God in all good conscience.
8: Don't let him speak like that to me. Slap him on the mouth!
1: God shall slap you, you whitewashed wall. What kind of judge are you to break the law yourself by ordering me struck like that?
7: True! The man speaks the truth!
9: Yeah, don't talk like that!
10: That's God's high priest!
7: That's no way to talk to him!
1: I didn't realize he was the high priest, brothers. For the scriptures say, never speak evil of any of your rulers.
0: Paul looked around carefully. He saw that the Pharisees were disgusted with the unlawful action of the high priest. He saw that the two groups, Sadducees and Pharisees, were at odds with each other. He also knew that the Pharisees believed in the resurrection and angels, while the Sadducees didn't.
1: Brothers, I am a Pharisee, as were all my ancestors, and I'm being tried here today because I believe in the resurrection of the dead.
0: Paul's words had inflamed the Sadducees with hatred and confusion, but the Pharisees jumped up in Paul's defense.
11: The
2: see nothing wrong with this man.
9: He is a Pharisee and keeps the law.
10: He believes in the scriptures.
11: Perhaps a spirit or angel spoke to him on the Damascus Road.
1: There are no such things as angels.
11: Away with him!
10: He's a blasphemer!
0: Everyone was on his feet, crowding Paul, shouting and yelling at each other. The Sadducees tried to hit Paul, while the Pharisees tried to protect him.
12: Soldiers, take Paul away to the armory. They'll tear him apart if we don't. Hurry! Beat the mob back!
0: The Roman soldiers again rescued Paul from the mob and took him to the safety of the Antonia fortress. Lysias, not knowing what to do with Paul, kept him in light chains but gave him the comforts of a Roman citizen. That night, Paul felt very discouraged. He was covered with bruises and wounds. His hope of bringing the news of the Messiah to the Jews seemed shattered. But as he prayed, the Lord Jesus stood beside the apostle and said,
13: "Don't worry, Paul. Just as you have told the people about me here in Jerusalem, so you must also in Rome."
0: Paul was comforted and encouraged. He rested in the promise of the Lord and soon was asleep. The next morning, 40 Jewish zealots met together. Each carried a sharp knife and a great anger against Paul.
14: "I swear before God that I will not eat or drink anything until I kill Paul of Tarsus."
15: "I too."
16: "Come, kneel."
14: "Away with him."
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18: Right. 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
19: You know, Aunt Carol, so many kids, teens, and adults write to us telling us how much they enjoy the adventures.
18: Oh, I know. 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
19: They're fun.
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19: That's Box 8, Niles, Michigan, 49120. 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
19: But right now, let's get back to our story, Paul, a prisoner.
0: Forty assassins met and swore that they would not eat or drink until they had killed Paul. Next, they went to the chief priests to get their cooperation.
14: "Sirs, we need you to ask the commander to bring Paul back to the council again. Pretend you want to ask a few more questions. We will kill him on the way."
8: "But there will be many soldiers."
14: "We will sacrifice our lives to slay Paul. The soldiers cannot stop all of us."
8: "Very well, we'll ask him. All of you zealots can be proud of what you are doing for Israel. You will be rewarded."
14: "You can be sure that Paul will be a dead man very soon."
0: But a young lad overheard some of the conversation of the assassins. This lad was Paul's nephew, the son of his sister.
20: "Yes, lad, what is it?"
21: "Please, sir, I must speak to Paul of Tarsus."
20: "You can't."
21: "He's my uncle."
20: "Very well. Come along this way. I'll be nearby, so don't you try anything."
21: Uncle Paul.
1: Why, Joseph. Praise God, it's you.
21: I've come.
1: I didn't even know you were in Jerusalem. How's your mother?
21: Everyone is fine. Listen, Uncle, I overheard some assassins plot with the high priest to kill you. The council leaders are going to ask the commander to bring you over for another hearing. But on the way, the assassins, over 40 of them, will jump you and kill you.
1: It's that bad, huh?
21: They bound themselves under a curse to neither eat nor drink until you are dead.
1: Thank you, Joseph, for telling me this. I hope your father is no longer angry at me for becoming a follower of the way.
21: You're still a part of the family.
1: Officer!
20: Yes?
1: Take this boy to Commander Lysias. He has something very important to tell him.
20: All right. Come, lad. Follow me. Lysias, sir.
15: Yes, Centurion, what is it?
20: The prisoner Paul asked me to bring this lad to you. He has something to tell you.
15: Well, lad, what do you have to report?
21: I overheard some Jews talking.
15: Yes? Go on.
21: And they plan to ask you to bring Paul down to the council tomorrow for more questioning. But it's a trick. More than 40 men will be waiting to ambush Paul. To kill him. They've taken a vow not to eat or drink until Paul is dead.
15: I see. All right, lad. Thank you for reporting this to me. You may go now. Be sure you don't tell anyone that you have given me this information.
21: Yes, sir.
15: Centurion!
20: Yes, sir?
15: We aren't taking any chances with Paul. We must get him out of the city, soon. Take another centurion and prepare infantry and cavalrymen. And mounts for Paul. Be prepared to travel tonight.
20: Yes, sir. Right away, sir.
16: At 9 o'clock that night, heavily armed guards escorted Paul out of the fortress to the waiting troops. There were 200 foot soldiers to march in front, behind, and around Paul. There were also 200 spearmen with razor-sharp lances. Paul was led to the middle of the cavalry of 70 horsemen and seated upon a strong mount.
1: All this for me?
7: Well, we'll need every one of these men and more if the assassins catch wind of our departure and start a riot.
1: Well, where are we going?
7: You'll know soon enough. Yeah, forward on the double.
16: The troops marched hard and reached the town of Antipatris by morning. The foot soldiers turned back to Jerusalem, 27 miles away. Paul and the cavalry continued to Caesarea, another 30 miles to the northwest. Caesarea was the headquarters for the Roman governor of Palestine. It was a new city by the sea, built of white stone, with a large amphitheater and many other buildings. The governor of Caesarea was Felix, a Roman ruler with a bad reputation. He had risen to power through the use of brutality and force. A fellow Roman described him as having the power of a king with the mind of a slave. It was before this man that the Apostle Paul was taken by the captain.
22: Yes, Captain, what do you have for me?
7: A prisoner sent from Claudius Lysias.
22: Bring him closer. What's the charge?
7: Here you are, sir. This letter from Lysias will tell you.
22: My scribe will read it for me.
23: From Claudius Lysias to His Excellency Governor Felix, greetings. This man was seized by the Jews, and they were killing him when I sent the soldiers to rescue him, for I learned that he was a Roman citizen. Then I took him to their council to try to find out what he had done. I soon discovered it was something about their Jewish beliefs. Certainly nothing worthy of imprisonment or death. But when I was informed of a plot to kill him, I decided to send him to you, and will tell his accusers to bring their charges before you.
22: Is that it?
23: Yes, Your Excellency.
22: Where are you from?
1: From Cilicia, Your Excellency.
22: I will hear your case fully when your accusers arrive. In the meantime, you'll be kept in prison at King Herod's palace.
16: 5 days later, Ananias the high priest arrived with some of the Jewish leaders and the lawyer named Tertullus. Their purpose was to accuse Paul before the governor Felix. The court was called to order by Felix.
22: Tertullus, you may come forward and lay your charges against this man.
3: Your Excellency, you have given quietness and peace to us Jews and have greatly reduced the discrimination against us. And for this, we are very, very grateful
22: yes,
3: to you.
22: Yes, go on.
3: Lest I bore you, kindly give me your attention for only a moment as I briefly outline our case against this man. For we have found him to be a troublemaker. A man who is constantly inciting the Jews throughout the entire world to riots and rebellions against the Roman government. He is a ringleader of the sect known as Nazarenes. Moreover, he was trying to defile the temple when we arrested him. We would have given him what he justly deserves, but Lysias came and took him violently away from us, demanding that he be tried by Roman law. You can find out the truth of our accusations by examining him yourself.
4: It's the truth!
22: Yes, it's true. We'll see. We'll see. Paul, it's your turn. Give us your story.
23: I know, sir, that you've been a judge of Jewish affairs for many years, and this gives me confidence as I make my defense. You will discover that I never incited any riot in any synagogue or on the streets of any city. These men can't prove any of the things they say.
5: He is a liar!
6: We can prove it!
22: Quiet! Go on, Paul.
23: One thing I do confess. I believe in the way of salvation. I believe that there will be a resurrection of both the righteous and the ungodly. Because of this, I try with all my strength to maintain a clear conscience before God and man.
16: Continued his defense, pointing out that he had come to Jerusalem to fulfill a vow according to the Jewish law. Felix knew that Paul was innocent, but he didn't want to upset the Jews by letting him go. Nor could he easily condemn Paul, who was a Roman citizen.
22: I do not have enough evidence to decide this case, gentlemen. I'll have to wait for Commander Lysias to come here and give his story. In the meantime, Paul will be kept in prison here.
16: Felix kept Paul in the prison of Herod's palace. But Paul was treated well and allowed to have his friends visit him and bring him gifts. From his prison room, he sent letters to many of the churches. He trained Christian leaders, and he witnessed to the power and love of Jesus Christ even in prison. One day, Governor Felix called for Paul to come and tell his story to Drusilla, his wife. Paul did not hold anything back, even though the royal couple lived wicked lives. He told them about God's righteousness, his justice, and the coming judgment. Felix was terrified at this.
22: Go away for now. When I have a more convenient time, I'll call for you again.
16: Felix called for Paul several times over the next 2 years, hoping to secure a bribe from him to let him go. But Paul wouldn't stoop to that. Also, the troubles between the Romans and the Jews kept increasing in Caesarea, and Felix wanted to gain favor with the Jews. So he kept Paul in custody, chained to a soldier, wherever he went. But in the end, it was Felix who had to leave Caesarea, removed from his position by Rome. The new governor was Porcius Festus. Immediately, the Jewish leaders pressured him to bring Paul to their council for trial. They planned to ambush him before he got to Jerusalem and kill him. But Festus did not agree to the plan.
7: Gentlemen, Paul is at Caesarea, and I myself will be returning there soon. Why don't you send your leaders with me for a trial?
24: We want to try him here before our council.
7: You must come to Caesarea. There's no other way.
24: Oh, we can't.
16: About 10 days later, Festus opened Paul's trial in Caesarea. The Jewish leaders hurled the same accusations against him as before.
25: He is guilty of treason!
26: He's desecrated our temple!
27: He should be stoned to death!
24: He leads a rebellion against Rome and our religion!
23: Sir, I am not guilty. I have not opposed the Jewish laws or desecrated the temple or rebelled against the Roman government.
7: Well then, are you willing to go to Jerusalem and stand trial before me?
16: Paul knew the great danger of returning to Jerusalem. He was also very tired of being a prisoner for 2 years.
1: No, I will not return. You know very well I'm not guilty. If I've done something worthy of death, I don't refuse to die. But if I'm innocent, neither you nor anyone else has a right to turn me over to these men to kill me. I appeal to Caesar. I demand my privilege of a hearing before the emperor himself.
7: Very well. You have appealed to Caesar, and to Caesar you shall go.
16: It would take several months before Paul could leave, but he knew he would soon be on the way to Rome and stand before the emperor himself. The emperor was the wicked Nero, feared by his subjects throughout the Roman Empire.
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0: Have you ever encountered a fork in the road and you didn't know which way to go? You know, one of those crossroads in life where you can't tell which is the right way. Which way is God calling you to go? Try claiming James 1, verse 5. If any of you lacks wisdom, let him ask of God, who gives to all liberally and without reproach, and it will be given him. Notice the Bible doesn't say it might be given, but it will. That's assurance. That gives us hope in making the decisions of life.
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3: Father God, I am grateful today for the cross of Christ, for the Christ on the cross, Messiah. Oh, Father, we need Messiah. We live in a world of skepticism and unbelief. People say, well, how on earth can you know the Christian faith is the right faith? Today, we're going to look at the evidence. It's like physics, and it's about Jesus. Help us to focus in to get the deep stuff of God. In Jesus' name, amen. Since the cross, we look up, not down. Am I right? We look up, not down. We look up to a heavenly Jerusalem that resides where Jesus Christ serves in a sanctuary and a temple that is not made with hands as our high priest. How many of you are grateful for that fact? That is a huge reality. The attack on Jerusalem in the book of Daniel. You can't read the book of Daniel very long without realizing that Jerusalem is attacked. In Revelation 11, the holy city is attacked. At the end of the millennium, the holy city will be attacked. The attack on Jerusalem in the Christian era since the cross is an attack upon the heavenly Jerusalem and the priesthood of Jesus Christ, God's Messiah. So it's serious business the book of Daniel is interacting with. Galatians 4:26, but Jerusalem above is free and she is our mother. Mary is not our mother, even though she was the mother of Jesus. Our mother is the Jerusalem above. That is free. Luke 21:24, Jerusalem will be trodden down by the Gentiles until the times of the Gentiles are fulfilled. So in the Christian era, Satan would attack Jerusalem, the city of God, but not the earthly Jerusalem, the heavenly Jerusalem. We belong to the heavenly Jerusalem. The attack described in Luke 21:24 is also described in Daniel 8:13. Most Bible margins indicate that Daniel 8:13 is the source for the statement we just read in Luke 21:24, that Jerusalem will be trodden down by the Gentiles until the times of the Gentiles are fulfilled. To understand that verse, we got to go back to the book of Daniel. So open up Daniel. Let's look at chapter 8, verse 13. Then I heard a holy one speaking. Now, based on our sermon last week, who's the holy one? The certain one, the certain holy one. It's Jesus Christ. The pre-existent Christ is speaking, verse 13. I heard a holy one speaking, and another holy one, that's Gabriel, said to the one that spoke, that's Christ. For how long is the vision concerning the daily? The Hebrew does not say continual burnt offering, just the daily or the continual. The transgression that makes desolate, and the giving over of the sanctuary and the host to be trampled underfoot. So a huge question in Daniel 8:13. How long for Jerusalem, for God's people, the host, to be trampled underfoot? How long is this bad thing going to happen? And the Hebrew question is this, Ad matei hachadzon, literally, until when is the chadzon vision? So the word for vision here is chazon. So the question is, how long is the chazon? The word for vision here is chazon. In other words, how long will it take for the heavenly truth of Jesus' priestly ministry to be restored? How long before the Christian church is no longer beat up, but the Christian church prevails? How long before the awful mess of the Middle Ages is reversed by a wonderful fix that comes from heaven, from God to men? When will God fix this thing? How long will it take to restore the heavenly truth of the certain one, the holy one, who is Jesus Christ, his priestly role? You know, you read Daniel 8, you see one holy one talking to another holy one. It doesn't take a genius to figure out that when an angel is facing another holy one, that's the picture of the Ark of the Covenant. So how long before most holy place truth comes to God's people on earth to fix the mess of the Middle Ages? In Daniel 8:13, the little horn tramples upon the holy place. That is another word for the sanctuary and the host representing God's people. And thus the Christian church is pummeled in the Middle Ages. Jesus predicted that, quoting Daniel 8:13. The holy place, as I said, refers to the sanctuary and the host together. The host refers to those who belong to the holy city, the sanctuary, God's people, the army that is the church. And so the end of this trampling is the concern of the hearts of the angel. They ask the question to the certain one who knows, how long before heaven intervenes? So when you look at the chazon, it's not a good thing. It's really a dark vision that is broken by the morning of a new intervention at the end of the 2300 days. So the answer comes in Daniel 8:14. If you have your Bibles, track with me. And I have mine here. I got a new Bible rebound. How many of you have a Bible in your hand? Come on, pull it out of the pew, hold it in your hand. I have the Revised Standard Version, the New Oxford Annotated Bible. I've used it for years. I bought two of them, had the back cut off, sent it to my binder in Tennessee. There's nothing like this hardback leather binding that he puts on my Bibles. If you want to know how to get one, I will help you do it. But I treasure my Bible. I was thinking the other day, I don't have to have $10 million in the bank. I don't have to have a retirement plan. If I have my Bible and I know what it's talking about and God is speaking to me from the Bible, I am rich. You hear me? So open your Bible. Let's turn to Daniel 8:14. Here's the answer to the question, how long? And he said to me, in 2,300 days, then the sanctuary shall be, what does it say in the King James Version? Shall be cleansed. Now let's look at the New International Version. He said to me, it will take 2,300 evenings and mornings, then the sanctuary will be, what does the word say? Reconsecrated. The Revised Standard Version. He said to them, for 2,300 evenings and mornings, then the sanctuary shall be what? Restored. So you have cleansed, reconsecrated, restored. Which translation is right? In fact, all three are right. The Hebrew word means all three. Cleansed, reconsecrated, restored. In other words, God fixes the mess at the end of the 23rd years. He fixes the sanctuary. He fixes the people of God. He creates a new revival, a time of reconsecration. This time prophecy is so important to us at the time of the end that we should all understand it. The sanctuary ministry of the holy city in heaven, where Jesus, our great high priest, resides since his death and ascension, is restored at the end of the 2300 evenings and mornings. God's people at the time of the end will look up to Jesus as the early apostolic church did. It is clear in the context that an evening and morning cycle, last week we went through the evidence. What does it represent? An evening morning is what? One day. So in Daniel 8:13, the angel asks, until when is the vision? And the answer comes in the context of prophetic days. In Daniel 8:14, the answer is given as 2,300 evening, morning, literally singular, meaning days, 2,300 days. The evenings and mornings, Daniel 8:14, are called days in Daniel 8:26. But seal up the vision. That's the word chazon, same word used in Daniel 8:13. For it pertains to, what does it say? It pertains to what? Many days hence. So is the chazon a few days or a lot of days? All right, so it's a long time prophecy here. If some theologian comes along and tells you, well, this time prophecy is short, you got verse 26 saying it's long. It's many days. It's also clear in the context that a prophetic day is symbolic of a literal year. I'm not making that up. The angel tells Daniel very clearly that the vision of the 2300 evening-morning cycles reaches to the time of the end. So if this is a short-time prophecy, it'll be over in Daniel's day or shortly after, and you won't have to worry about it at the time of the end. But look at verse 17, Daniel 8, 17. So he came near where I stood, and when he came, I was frightened and fell upon my face. But he said to me, understand, O son of man, that the vision, that's the Rechadzon, same word we saw in Daniel 8, 13, is for what time? What does the text say? Is for the time of the end. So can we really, with common sense, believe that the 2300 days is for anything other than the time of the end? Daniel spells it out so clearly. We learn in Daniel 8, 2 that the vision starts in the days of the kingdom of Persia. Roughly speaking, 2300 years brings us to the middle of the 19th century. Think about that. Here's a prophecy that stretches from ancient times, that moves all the way through the early Christian era, all the way through the Middle Ages, down to the 19th century, the time of the end. So no matter how you cut it, the vision of the 2300 evenings and mornings is very, very long. It is the longest time prophecy in the Bible. Daniel is so clear, it reaches to the time of the end. And most people don't realize it, but Daniel 8 has two visions in mind, not one. If you ever read something, you kind of blur it together. You ever read like that? Get ideas mixed up? Well, the preacher can. Many people, when they read Daniel 8, they think there's only one vision there, but there's actually two visions there. And the two visions are related, but distinct. In the English translation, it just says vision. But if you read the Hebrew, it'll use two different words for vision, chazon and mareh. And if you don't catch that, you missed really what's happening in Daniel 8. One vision is long, the other is short. One reaches to the time of the end, the other reaches to the death of the Messiah. It's not as long. One concerns the earthly Jerusalem, the other concerns the heavenly Jerusalem. One is about the old covenant, the other is about the new covenant. One is the broader outline. In other words, it's the overreaching prophecy. The other is just a subset found within it that is part of it, the first part of it. So the first vision, Daniel 8, is called Chazon. We looked at that, Daniel 8, 2, Daniel 8, 13. And these verses we just looked at said that vision is for the time of the end. That vision is many days. So that's the big one, the Chazon. It's not the good one. It's the bad one. It has to do with the trouble of the trampling of God's people. It's described in Daniel 8, 2 to 8:14, as I just said. In Daniel 8, 13, as we looked at, the question is asked, how long is the vision? That's the Chazon. And the answer is given in Daniel 8:14. You read the verse, I'll quiz you. Unto what? 2,300 evenings and mornings or days, the sanctuary will be cleansed, reconsecrated, or restored. All three translations are correct. So 2,300 days, representing 2,300 years, is the time span for the Chazon vision. Do you all have that with me? Chazon, 2,300 years, the longest time prophecy in the Bible, the overarching one of Daniel. In Daniel 8:15, we are introduced to another vision, vision number two. The second vision introduces the Hebrew word mareh. Why don't you say that with me? Mareh. Mareh. Now, Chazon was the first one. The second one is mareh. And mareh comes from a word that means to see. It can mean appearance. It can mean a visual sight appearing, or it can be translated vision. This word mareh is used in Isaiah 52 and 53. He had no form or comeliness that we should desire him. That prophecy is talking about Jesus, who comes as a lamb for the slaughter. The word comeliness is mareh. He has no form or mareh that we should desire him. He'll say his mareh was marred, his appearance was marred beyond human semblance. And so this was the special word the prophet Isaiah used for the Lamb of God who takes away the sin of the world. The mareh is the appearance of the Lamb. Now, in the Greek New Testament, this word mareh has a Greek equivalent, phaneros or phanerao. It means to be visible. And you'll read so many times, he appeared at the end of the age. At the end of the ages, it's the Greek equivalent of mareh. And so the great appearance in the gospel, he manifested himself. Paul says a righteousness has been manifested apart from law. It's the Greek equivalent of mareh. And so this term is the term that describes the appearance of the Son of God in the Old Testament translated as in the Greek equivalent in the New Testament. So in Daniel 8:15, we are introduced to another vision, the Mare. It's a different vision of the Chazon, but it's related to it. The Hebrew word Mare appears in Daniel 8:15 for the very first time where it is translated appearance. Let's look at it here in my translation. You can follow on your own. When I, Daniel, had seen the what? The vision. That word is Chazon. So he saw the 2300-year-day vision. When I had seen it, I sought to understand it. So he starts out wanting to understand this long time prophecy. And behold, there stood before me one having the, you see the word appearance there? See the word appearance? Now that word appearance is mare. Now look at what it's the appearance of. The appearance of a man. So suddenly we've seen the Antichrist little horn in Daniel 8. And verse 15 is focusing in on a new vision. And the word appearance there can be translated vision. It's the word mare. The mare of literally a mighty man. And so the focus of Daniel 8:15 zeroes in not on beasts, not on time prophecies. The focus zeroes in on a man who holds the answers. He's the certain one that knows the future. Daniel sees the pre-existent Christ in Daniel 8:15. In Daniel 8:16, Daniel 8:26, and Daniel 8:27, this word mare is also translated vision in your English Bible. So if you just look at your verses, you'll see in 8:26, 8:27, the word mare means vision. So we have two words used for vision. What's the first one? I'm quizzing you here. This is a Bible study sermon. So if you thought you'd just get three thoughts easy for the day, no, get your notepad out. What's the first word for vision? We talked about it. Chazon. What's the second word for vision? Mare. Which one's the longer? The Chazon. How many days is the Chazon? 2,300 days. The Mare is about who? The man. And so that's the framework of Daniel 8. The Chazon, the big prophecy, the Mare vision is about the man that we will see as Jesus Christ. So number four, the new vision called the Mare is specifically the vision of the one who looked like a man, literally Gavr, a mighty man. The Chazon in the previous verses describes the activities of the little horn power, the Antichrist, the Roman counterfeit who attacked the prince in heaven. In contrast, the Mare is concerned mainly with one who looks like a man who is the Son of Man, the great warrior for our cause, who is the leader, the prince of the host, the one who saves us from our sins. The answer to the problems of the Chazon appears right there. Let me ask you this question. If you had to choose between understanding all these timeline prophecies, understanding beasts and the like, or knowing Jesus, what would you choose? You choose Jesus. Now, right here in 8:15, as soon as he sees this long time prophecy, he's trying to get it. Suddenly he sees Jesus because that's who the mighty man is. So what's the more important thing to understand? Is it the time prophecy or Jesus? If you were God, what would you explain first, the time prophecy or Jesus? Now, Daniel wants to understand the time prophecy, but he sees Jesus. Friends, we can't get prophecy unless we get Jesus in our life. We can't make sense of these longer realities unless we get a grip on who Christ is. And so we see a divine priority in the text. He sees a mighty man. He sees the one who is the appearance of the one that is the answer. The Chazon focuses on the Antichrist, but the Mare focuses on Jesus Christ. So which is the more important vision, the long one or the one about the man? The one about the man. Daniel 8:15. Let's look at it again. When I, Daniel, had seen the Chazon vision, that long 2300 days, I sought to understand it. And behold, there stood before me one having the mare appearance. That's another word for vision of a man, the mighty man. So he has a choice. He's seen something. Now he sees something new. Daniel 8:15, Daniel's trying to understand the long time prophecy of the Chazon that stretches to the time of the end. He sees the Christian church pummeled. He sees the attack upon the ministry of Christ and all these awful things. He's trying to understand this year for day prophecy that reaches to the 19th century, to the time of the end. He doesn't get it. And here, suddenly interrupting his attempt to see this long-time prophecy in Daniel 8:15, he sees the vision, Mare, appearance of a mighty man. The words of Isaiah, he has no form or mare that we should desire him. Like a lamb, he goes to the slaughter. That word is used to draw attention back to the sacrificial appearance. In Daniel 8:16, the man of verse 15 speaks to Gabriel and tells him to explain the vision to him. So we have a choice. What word is here? Look at Daniel 8:16. And I heard a man's voice between the banks of the Ulai. That's the mighty man. And it called out Gabriel. That's the other angel. That's the, remember, the certain one speaking to Gabriel. So Christ is here calling out to Gabriel. Look what he says. Make this man, that's Daniel, understand what? Now, what word do you think he has for vision? What's the more important thing? The long time prophecy or Jesus? How many think it's Jesus? Raise your hand. That word could be chazon or mare, right? If it's chazon, it's the 23 days, right? If it's the mare, it's Jesus. Can we take a vote here? How many think it's chazon? Raise your hand. Not a hand went up. Well, one hand went up. And that's okay. There's room for us to grow here. We're having fun. How many think it's mare? That's what it is. In other words, you want to understand the 23 days? You understand the long vision? Uh-uh. Before you understand that big one, let's talk about the mighty man, the mare. Make this man understand the mare, Jesus. That means Daniel is supposed to understand the mare of the mighty man or the vision of the man first before he gets the understanding of the longer time prophecy. I have found in my Bible studies in Daniel that we should focus on Jesus in the prophecies before we let all the goodies out about beasts and empires and time chronologies. So the angel starts with an understanding of Christ in the mare, not the Antichrist in the chazon. So Daniel will not get confused. In Daniel 8:17, the angel makes it clear that the chazon, the 2300 days, is for the time of the end. And then in verse 19, the angel reassures Daniel that he will explain what will happen to his people at the time of the end at some point in the future. Why does he do that? He says, look, you want to understand the chazon? I'm not ignoring that, but right now we're going to focus on Jesus. In Daniel 8:20, he then proceeds to explain the mare, which is the vision of the mighty man he saw in verse 15. He begins his explanation by tracking the first part of the imagery of chazon. So when he explains the mare of the mighty man, he starts explaining it by going back to that 2300-year prophecy and interacting with the first part of it to explain it, which means the two visions are interrelated. Look at Daniel 8:20. As for the ram which you saw with the two horns, these are the kings of what? Media and Persia. And the he-goat is the king of Greece. And the great horn between his eyes is what king? First king, that's Alexander the Great. And as for the horn that was broken, in place of which how many arose? What does the text say? Four arose. So Alexander goes down. How many kingdoms take his place? Four. Four kingdoms shall rise from his nation, but not with his power. I mean, that's good history. In verse 20, we were introduced to the Medo-Persian Empire. In verse 21, the king of Medo-Persia is followed by the king of Greece. The great horn on the goat representing Greece is identified as the first king of Greece, who was Alexander the Great. After Alexander's power was broken, four kings arose in the Greek Empire. Now, last week we talked about that. I gave you an acronym, didn't I? CLASP. Can you remember what those four kings are? Forget the vowel A, C-L-S-P, CLASP. Can you clasp it? C is for what king? Cassander. L is for Lysimachus. S is for Seleucus. P, maybe you don't pronounce the P, Ptolemy, Egypt. So these are the four kings. If you can remember CLASP, you can remember the four kings. How do you say, Pastor Mike, that's tough. Raise your hand. Okay, that's tough. Well, we can repeat it 17 times. You know, it takes 17 times to remember something. I was told that when I was a younger person. I won't do it today. Daniel 8:23, at the latter end of their rule, meaning the latter end of the divided kingdom of Greece. So that's before Christ. These kings will coalesce from 4 to 2, and then they will disappear around 168 when Rome overtakes the Greek Empire. So in the latter period of their rule means when Greece is almost gone, when the transgressors have reached their full measure, that's the word used in Daniel 9:24 for the Jewish transgressors. In other words, when the Jewish people have reached their transgression, when the Greek Empire is almost over, a king of bold countenance, one who understands riddles, shall arise. Now, you look at the context here. There's no way you can put that king in the Middle Ages. That king arises at the end of the Greek Empire. That king arises in such a way that the attack occurs upon God's people in the context of the transgressors of the covenant. The Jewish people that had all the benefits of the Old Testament go south when the Greek Empire comes to its end. So what kingdom took over Palestine when the Greeks passed away? Do you remember? Jesus came to earth. What kingdom was ruling Palestine? Rome. Not spiritual Rome, not papal Rome, but pagan Rome. The Bible is very clear that this bold king would arise at the end of the divided Greek Empire. The bold king must, by context, be the imperial Roman Empire. You can't just jump hundreds of years into the Middle Ages here and ignore the careful transition point provided in Daniel 8. So in Daniel 8, 24, the fifth king is a military killing machine. It's not just a church. It's not a church at all. So verse 24, his power shall be what? Great. Now, Alexander's kingdom was very great. This power was greater under the Caesars. He shall cause what kind of destruction? Fearful destruction. Shall succeed in what he does. He doesn't lose a battle. I mean, in the sense, he doesn't lose the big outcome. And he shall destroy mighty men and the people, the saints. This is a military machine. This has to be the Roman Empire that conquered the world. Verse 24 describes the rise of Imperial Rome. It says it brought fearful destruction. It was successful beyond imagination. It destroyed armies of soldiers, here called mighty men, in its rise to power. It attacked the holy people of the covenant. Millions of Jews were crucified and persecuted by the Roman Empire. And in the first century, Rome invaded Palestine, persecuted the holy people of the covenant, just before who was born? Jesus. So this is the context that precedes the first coming of Christ. In Daniel 8, 25, move a little further in your Bible. The prophet describes the attack of Imperial Rome on Messiah the Prince, upon the Prince of Princes. By his cunning, he shall make deceit prosper in his hand. And in his own mind, he shall magnify himself. My translation says, without warning. The Hebrew literally says shalva, in tranquility, a time of peace. Christ was born in the time of the famous Pax Romana, the Roman peace. He shall destroy many, the Roman Empire. He shall even, how does it read in your Bible? Mine says rise up against the Prince of Princes. Does anybody's Bible translation say stand? Are you looking at your Bible? That's what the Hebrew says. Literally, he shall stand upon the Prince of Princes. That is the language of taking the life of someone. When you stand on their head, you stand on their broken body, you have killed that person. This power would be responsible for the death of the Prince of Princes. This is not an attack upon the heavenly sanctuary in Daniel 8, 25. This is an attack on Jesus Christ right here on earth by the political power of the Roman Empire. And I'd like to just refer to one book in our history that agrees with this. Have you ever heard of Uriah Smith's Daniel and the Revelation? You ever read that? He agrees with me on this point in verse 25. And I was so refreshed to see that I am not alone in that understanding. It says, by no human hand he shall be broken. It could go either way. The Messiah will be broken or the prince will be broken. The fact is, both are broken by no human hand. Jesus died on the cross. He says, my God, why have you forsaken me? He was not broken by human hand. And Rome was not broken by human hand either. Verse 25 says, literally in the Hebrew, he will stand upon or against the Prince of Princes. With his feet firmly planted on the ground, he will oppose the Messiah Prince on the earth. He will kill him. He will take his life. Rome was waiting to persecute Jesus when he was born in Bethlehem. But in the end, it's really not Rome that takes his life. He dies by no human hand. And Rome itself will be taken by the hand of God. A very similar expression recurs in Daniel 11, 20 in regards to the Roman Empire. Then he shall arise in his place, one who shall send an exactor of tribute throughout the glory of his king. In other words, tax the Holy Land, literally, or the glorious land. What king taxed Palestine? Do you remember? Remember Luke 2, 1 at Christmas? What do we say? Luke 2, 1, in the days of what king? Augustus Caesar. Decree went out that the entire world should be taxed. Jesus was born at the time of the taxation of Augustus Caesar.
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6: In Isaiah chapter 40, verses 29 through 31, God's word says, "He giveth power to the faint, and to them that have no might, he increaseth strength. 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But they that wait on the Lord shall renew their strength. They shall mount up with wings as eagles. They shall run and not be weary, and they shall walk and not faint." Have you ever grown tired of the demands being made on your life? Have you ever grown weary of falling short of the expectations people place on you? Then if you renew your relationship with God, He has promised to give you power and renew your strength. Take hold of His hand today so that you may run and not be weary.
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0: 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And now, here is Pastor John Lomakang with today's message.
1: I invite you to bow your heads with me as we consider the message for this morning. Precious Father in heaven, thank you for the fact that we could have a new beginning in Christ. And the old has passed away. But there are things that you have desired for us to leave behind us. And Lord, today we ask for your Spirit to speak to each heart individually. We may be a unified family on one plane, but in your sight, each one of us has individual value. We pray for wisdom and dedication to find us and to encourage and strengthen and motivate us to pursue the goal that you have in mind for each one of us. In Jesus' name I pray. Amen. When you get ready for a holiday, you think less about what you have at home and more of where you're headed. When we returned home on just a couple of days ago, I noticed something I forgot to do before I left. My wife always makes sure that the kitchen is cleaned up, and she bags that last bag of garbage, and she says, "Don't forget to throw it out before we leave." Well, would you know it, I forgot to throw it out before we left. But I left it in the garage, and when I came

You know, confession is good for the soul, heart, and the reputation. I got some bags of garbage from 2020 I need to throw out. Can anybody else identify with that? You don't have to tell me all your business, but I know that some of us have stuff that we need to just get rid of. That's why the words of the Apostle Paul were so important to me, because he talks about focusing beyond the here and now. The Christian life is not a station at which we arrive, but it is a continual journey. It's a continual focusing. The Christian, recognizing that he or she is not a citizen of this planet, is continually focusing beyond where they presently are. They are looking. They're like Abraham says, he's looking for a city which hath foundations, whose builder and maker is God. The Christian should never become satisfied or fully enamored by this world. We should be continually looking forward, continually pushing beyond the here and now. We can pass a year and say, well, there's got to be more, and I'm going to continue pressing. And that's why the Apostle Paul said the way he did in Philippians 3, verse 12 to 14. I love the way he framed it, because he framed it in a way that I am not satisfied with where I am. I know that beyond this moment, there's something better that I need to keep pushing for. And so he begins with that word, not that I have already attained or am already perfected. Never get to the place where you think that you have perfected anything. Because you've heard the saying before, practice makes, that's a lie. There's no perfection in this life. Practice makes you better than you were before, but there's always room for improvement. He says, or am already perfected, but I press on. Why does he press on? That I may lay hold of that for which Christ Jesus has also laid hold of me. And I love verse 13. Brethren, I do not count myself to have apprehended. Another word there is arrived. But one thing I do. How many things? One thing. And here it is, which is a hard thing for humans. Forgetting those things which are where? Behind. Reaching forward to those things which are where? Ahead. And here it is, like the Olympian. I call Philippians the Olympic book. I press toward the goal for the prize of the upward call of God in Christ Jesus. Whenever you're following the Lord, your life is not going down. It's always going up. It's going to a higher level, a higher place of attainment. You are being able to become better, stronger, more resilient, more buoyant. You are becoming a stronger person in Christ. Your life never goes down when you follow the Lord. When you read the Bible, you discover that those who try to run from God, their lives go down, like Jonah, down to Tarshish, down into the ship, down to the lowest parts. But every time you go to Jerusalem, which is a symbol of the church of God, you go up, up to Jerusalem. You never go down to Jerusalem. God's goal is that every one of us every year go higher than we were the year before. God's got goals for us. And my wife knows this. I set goals for myself every year. We set goals for ourselves. A couple of days ago, or even yesterday, I said, what do you want to do differently next year? And she began to outline her goals. Don't call them resolutions, because resolutions are cliches. And you don't have to wait till January 1 to start something new. If you wake up in the morning, that's a new day to begin something new. But the wise man Solomon made it clear that when we get down to the end of the year, he said in Ecclesiastes 7 and verse 8, he said, the end of a thing is better than its beginning. That's all I'm going to take. The end of a thing is better than its beginning. I was listening to the commentators on television, those who are preparing to walk out the old year, and I've heard some phrases. Some of them said, we need to get rid of 2020, bag it up, get rid of it, burn it, throw it out, bury it. And some people say, oh, it was the worst year we can ever remember. Well, brethren, we ain't seen nothing yet. If 2020 challenged you, you better get yourself a new, you better get yourself an all armor, not under armor. You better put on the whole armor of God, because 2020 is just a glimpse
of what is on the horizon.

0: season. We ain't seen nothing yet. I heard the story about a somber way, a somber method that this particular town ended the year, how they ended the year, how they celebrated the end of the year. When I read the story, it says everyone attended the event. It was the largest funeral service ever held. The entire village had been planning for the entire year how to bury the past. And the edict was, all of your transactions and your tradings, all of your struggles and your victories, all of your falling downs and standing up, your tragedies and triumph, we are going to eulogize on December 31. They said, you can't take it with you. So brethren, 2020 gave us 365 days to plan for the future. God has given us all that time to do something differently this year than we did last year. But you know the other somber part of it? The only guarantee we have is right now. We don't even say we have that much time. Because I also put up this world clock and I was looking at the thousands that are dying every day. The thousands that are being born every day. And when we think about that, it surely does sharpen the text when the wise man said, so teach us to number our days, that we may gain a heart of wisdom. 2020 gave us 365 days to plan for the future, and what a turbulent year it was. But 2020 also allowed us to inventory where we were, where we have been, what we have done, how we have failed, how we have succeeded. But now 2021 gives us the privilege to get rid of the old and make room for the new. I heard another story about an Italian folklore. It suggested that in this particular Italian village, they brought in the new year in a most unusual way. It's an amazing story. As midnight on New Year's Eve approached, the streets were cleared. The police cleared the streets. Even the police remained out of sight. There was no traffic, no pedestrians. Even the police decided to take cover. But suddenly at the stroke of midnight, the windows of the houses were swung open to the sound of laughter, music, and fireworks as each member of that household began throwing things out of the window. Some people threw out old garments. Some people threw out furniture that they hated. Can you imagine being on the street below? In that village, things were flying out of the windows. That's why the streets were clear. Some people threw out personal possessions that reminded them of something in the past that they were determined to remove from their lives. It was a tradition, according to folklore, in a particular Italian village. And all they did the next day was clean up all that stuff and carted it off and left it at a dump somewhere. They were determined to throw out the things of the past. Now think about it for a moment. If that custom was celebrated in our family, I must give you a question. What would you throw out of your window for the new year? What would you get rid of? What would you decide you no longer need to carry over into 2021? And I'm sure that if you sit down and think about your life, where it was and where it's headed, I'm sure that you can go home and look at your house in your room somewhere and say, honey, why do we still have that thing in our house? But even deeper than that, why do we still have that thing in our lives? Why do we still have that thing in our spiritual practices? Why do we still do the same things over and over, expecting different results? How can God challenge us to move beyond what we have become accustomed to, the tradition of religion, and become a people that are more calibrated to the blessing of spirituality? What can we throw out? It's more than a custom, because Solomon, go to Ecclesiastes 3 and verse 6, that Italian village, they had a wonderful practice, because when you think about it, it's more than a custom. Solomon acknowledged the reality of getting rid of the past and making room for the future. Notice what he says. He says, a time to gain and a time to lose, a time to keep And what else? A time to throw away. Now, let me also add another picture to this. Every time, and this is in 2020, we have a shed in our backyard that has stuff in it that, Ramona, I have no clue what's in there. Now, we intended to get rid of that stuff maybe 10 years ago, Jason. And we keep saying when the weather gets warm, we're going to do a spring cleaning. Well, we have. We've been cleaning out our garage. You can follow the pattern. That's the same in some of your lives. You take stuff out of your house. You put it in your garage. Then you take it out of your garage and you put it in your shed. And your shed becomes a funeral home for stuff that no longer has any value. But then every now and then you walk in it and you see all this stuff and you think to yourself, I need to throw it away. But then this little voice inside of you says, but what if you throw away something valuable and you haven't seen it for 10 years? Well, once again, confession is good for the soul, but terrible on the reputation. I may invite you all over to help us clean out our shed, because one man's junk might become your treasure. I have things that you may need, and I'll be glad to give it to you so that you can put it in your shed. But there comes a time to throw stuff away. And I've been looking at my life spiritually, inventorially. And the more that I find, and this is the blessing, the more that I find that there are things I need to get rid of. You know what I've been learning? I've been learning that God has been giving me spiritual insights into His Word that I didn't have before. Why? Because I'm getting rid of me and saying, Lord, I want you to fill that place with you. And I can guarantee you, if you start getting rid of you, God will say, now you're making more room for me. That was the problem with the birth of Christ. There was no room in the inn. God is saying, you got to throw away the stuff of the past, get rid of it so that you can make more room for me. But there is something good about ending the year, the old year. John Rice wrote, he said, no matter how spotted our past may have been, our future is spotless. Kathleen Wheeler gives a parabolic story of a little boy and his teacher to teach us a valuable lesson. She says, he came to my desk with quivering lips. The lesson was all done. He said, dear teacher, I want a new leaf because I've spotted this one. So she said, I took the old leaf, stained and blotted, and gave him a new one, all unspotted. And then into his sad eyes I smiled, do better now, my child. And then she compares that to God. I went to the throne with quivering soul. The old year was done. And I said, dear Father, hast thou a new leaf for me? Because I've spotted this one. He took the old leaf, stained and blotted, and gave me a new one, all unspotted. And then into my sad heart he smiled, do better now, my child. Isn't that good for God? See, God's mercies are new, not every year, but their mercy, his mercies are new every what? Every morning. So we don't have to wait till 2021, write all these things down. I'm going to do this and I'm going to do that. When God gives you the privilege. So I looked at that, and the other night we talked about that in our bringing the new year in and praying the old year out. I gloried at the reality that God is, in fact, giving us an unspotted page. But we now take by the actions of our lives, our thoughts, our deeds, our plans, our commitment or lack thereof, our study of the Bible, or our enamor addiction of the world, we begin to write our own story. God doesn't write our story. We write our own story. But Ellen White said, in the devotional we read the other night, she said, can you put into something in your life that which you hope other people will never see? And I remember what she said here. She says, brethren and sisters, I wish you one and all a happy new year. We live in deeds, not years, in thoughts, not breaths, in feelings, not in figures on a dial. We should count time by heart throbs. He most lives who thinks most, feels the noblest, and acts the best. And then she talked about how we write our own stories. She said, seek to begin this year with right purposes and pure motives as beings who are accountable to God. And this was a sobering part. Ever bear in mind that your acts are daily passing into history by the pen of the recording angel. And she writes, you must meet them again when the judgment shall sit and the books shall be open. Isn't that sobering? If your life was opened up for the world to read, how many books would you sell? How anxious would you be to pass out the books of your life? Or would you rather say, Father, I've confessed that, I've forsaken that, and he says, I've cleansed you from all unrighteousness, and we can pass out books with the only word on the page, pardoned, forgiven. Well, Philippians makes it clear. The issue is not whether we need to do better. The issue is how do we do better? Let's go to Philippians 3 and verse 13. Not whether or not we need to do better. That's a fact. But the issue is how do we do better? Philippians 3:13, the Apostle Paul wrote, in striking clear tones, forgetting those things which are behind and reaching for those things which are ahead. He was comparing his religious life with his spiritual life. I studied further into this. The Apostle Paul, the reason why he pointed that out is because Paul was a deeply religious man. What kind of man did I say he was? He was deeply religious, but he was not spiritual. Paul was a man of great accomplishments, a man of great education. He had all the qualifications to be a great Pharisee, a great teacher. Paul was a very religious individual, but he came in his transitional experience between being knocked down and his sight being restored. He came to realize that the religious life and the spiritual life are not the same thing. Think about it for a moment. Religious people crucified Jesus, but spiritual people did not. And what he was saying is, it is possible to be religious without being spiritual. Let's go to Matthew 5 and verse 20. I'm going to unpack this in the way that the Lord has shown it to me. It is possible to be religious without being spiritual. That's why we have to be very careful about banking our salvation on knowledge and ignoring that our salvation is only based by grace through faith in Christ alone. Matthew 5 and verse 20. Look at the religious statement. Jesus said, "For I say to you that unless your righteousness exceeds the righteousness of the scribes and Pharisees, you will by no means enter the kingdom of heaven." He's in essence saying, you can have all the fundamentals in place. And I have been, over the last few years, taking a serious approach even to the way that evangelism should be done. Because a lot of times we convert people to our doctrinal beliefs. And they cannot ignore the Sabbath and the state of the dead and how to eat and how to live and how to dress and the sanctuary message and all the different doctrines of no eternally burning hell and you rest in the grave until Jesus comes. That's all a fact. You can't argue with that. But so many people come into this new understanding of God's word, but they bring this old life into it and they are never changed. So they enter into this new exercise of trying to be spiritual, but covering it up with simply being religious. So you believe the Sabbath, I believe the Sabbath. Well, Sabbath keepers crucified Jesus. And the Sabbath is not the problem, is that they look at the Sabbath as an exercise of religion rather than a sign of our spiritual relationship with Christ. And so I've determined I want people to know more about Christ. What does it mean to be converted? What does it mean to be born again? I was talking to somebody last night. We had a family devotional last night. It's a tradition in our family. We literally send out a Zoom link to family. We all get together. And we were talking about the price that Jesus paid to redeem us and the blood that he shed. And one of our family members said, well, Jesus shed a lot of blood. I mean, he was scourged. He was whipped. They put a crown of thorns, all that blood he shed. I said, but that was not the blood that redeemed us. The blood that redeemed us was the blood and the water that came from his side after his death. He says, so what was that blood all about? I said, that was the blood that was a symbol of the cost and the results of our sin. By his stripes, he was wounded for our transgressions. All that blood was, he was being wounded. He was bleeding for all that we had done wrong. But that was not the price for our redemption. Because if that lamb had not died, I said, if you notice in scripture, the lamb had to be perfect without spot and without blemish. And the devil tried his best to blemish the person of Christ, the Lamb of God. He tried to make him an unqualified lamb. He tried to make him so beaten that his sacrifice would be unacceptable. But the Father saw it differently. By his stripes, we are healed, but by his blood, we are redeemed. Somebody ought to say amen. By his stripes, we are healed, but by his blood, we are redeemed. The lamb slain from the foundation of the world. And I began to learn, and I'm just giving you an abridged version of it. But I began to see in scripture, God opening my mind to understand, yes, until people understand the great price of their redemption, they will treasure religion above spirituality. They'll treasure their beliefs above their dedication to Christ. That's how Paul realized that I got to get this right. I was religious before I met Jesus, but I became spiritual after. And when he became spiritual, follow me carefully, when he became spiritual, nothing could prevent Paul from standing for what was right and what was true when he was sold out to Christ. Nothing could prevent him. Look at Philippians 3, verse 4 to 6. He was deeply religious, but he came to a point where he realized his religion was useless. And he declared these words, Philippians 3, verse 4 to 6. Notice what he says. If anyone else thinks he may have confidence in the flesh, I more so. Look at his resume. Circumcised the eighth day, according to the law, of the stock of Israel, the chosen people, of the tribe of Benjamin, a Hebrew of the Hebrews, concerning the law, a Pharisee, very zealous, concerning zeal, persecuting the church, concerning righteousness, which is in the law, blameless. That was his resume. He said, that's who I was. I was really, really religious. But after failing to reach the standard set by religion, Paul shifted his focus to reaching the standard set by Christ. What am I saying? In the book Acts of the Apostles, page 128, paragraph 1, Ellen White says, throughout his later ministry, throughout his what? Later ministry, Paul never lost sight of the source of his wisdom and strength. Now, in the beginning of his ministry, he was trying to tackle religion in an intellectual way. He tried to argue with the Greeks. That's why when he got to the Romans, he said, I desire to know nothing except Christ and him crucified. Because he couldn't out-philosophize the Greeks. Very intellectual. Christianity is not intellectual, but when you connect to the power that is available through spirituality, you'll discover that nothing could hamper the way that you worship the Lord. Now, what am I saying? What happened in 2020? Religious habits fill the space that should have been filled by Christ. I'm going to say that again. I'll say it another way. COVID-19 affected religion, but COVID-19 could not infect the Christ-centered life. Let me say that again. Churches closed down. People can't show up for regular church services. COVID-19 affected religion. But how did Those, and I've spoken to people on both sides. Some people said this was the worst year of my life. I've had other people say this was the best year of my life because I discovered Christ on a new plane. Because all the distraction of people around me at church, feeling, and I'm in a religious environment, feeling that everything is there for my, he said, it got down to just me and God. And I realized that COVID-19 was the blessing of my life. Because it took COVID-19 to bring me back from more than 60 years of rebellion. So COVID-19 affected religion, but it could not infect the Christ-centered life. Why am I saying that? Because if you think COVID-19 is something, they're talking about a new strain coming out of London, showing up in different parts of the United States already. And the Bible didn't say there'll be pestilence. It says there'll be pestilences. So we haven't seen the worst yet. And people are saying, what's the vaccination? What is the cure? When are we going to get rid of COVID? When are we going to get rid of diseases? When are we going to have a society that's nonviolent? When Jesus comes, that's when. Until then, we've got to understand that if our religion is based on things around us, we won't survive. But if it's based on the Christ that's within us, we can survive anything. Look at Romans 8 and verse 35. Romans 8 and verse 35. This is the Paul that was the spiritual Paul. This was the Paul that recognized, wait a minute, it can't be about me not being in prison. It's got to be about me whether or not I am in prison. He said, who shall separate us from the love of Christ? Shall tribulation or distress or persecution or famine or nakedness or peril or sword or COVID-19? Who shall separate us? No. Don't let anything separate. And then let's go to verse 37. Let's go to verse 37. This is the Paul that I want us to be parallel like. He said, I don't care about what's going on around us. He says in verse 37, yet in all these things we are what? More than conquerors through him who loved us. And this is a statement we ought to adopt. For I am persuaded. Can we say that together? Let's say that together. Together. For I am persuaded that neither what? Death nor life, nor angels, nor principalities, nor powers, nor things present, nor things to come, nor height, nor depth, nor any other created thing shall be able to separate us from the love of God, which is in Christ Jesus our Lord. Amen. Why? Because the devil has not yet shown us his darling weapons. He has not yet unfolded his best arsenal. And there are Christians falling left and right. I can't handle it. But the Bible told us that would come when tribulation arises, when persecution arises. They are offended. They can't hang in there. And the word is choked in them and they cease to go on. And how sad it is in the parable of the sower, only 25% of them, Terry, survived. Some had shallow religion. They got excited real quickly. The fruits came up very quickly, but they had no root. And when tribulation came, they disappeared. You can't see them. Others fell on stony ground. It was hard to penetrate their cold hearts. And there were those who lost their sight to riches and worldly honor. And when tribulation came, they vanished. And then there was a 25% that just hung in there. Now, I don't want you to hang in anywhere. But I want to tell you something that you may already know, but you haven't tried it yet. And I'm not going to assume that you haven't, but I'm going to encourage you to keep going. Because if you could take the time to hide God's word in your heart, do you realize that the only thing the devil is afraid of is a Christian whose life is filled with Christ? And a Christian who can stand on a thus saith the Lord. I mean, Jesus in the wilderness of temptation, he didn't say, get thee behind me. He said, it is written. And if we can trace the victories that Jesus enjoyed, we would pattern our lives after the very similitude of the things he did. The word of God is our power. The word of God is our sword. The word of God is not our helmet. It's not our breastplate of righteousness. It's not our feet shod with the gospel of peace. It is the sword. It is the only offensive weapon in the Christian armor. And if you don't know how to use your sword, you are a beautifully clad soldier ready to become a casualty. I don't want to be a casualty. I know what that's like. I got this close to death a number of times. But by God's grace, I'm not even going to brag, but by God's grace, if I do what I know I must do, God will do what he has promised to do. 2020 challenged those driven by religious habits. What does that mean? People that habitually attended church had to find creative ways to sustain their relationship with Jesus. But those that had a daily commitment to reading the Bible and a personal devotional life, COVID-19 could not change that. Yeah, I could open my phone up and show you all these devotions. When I read devotions, we read them together. I copy them and highlight them, and I have a whole file in my phone in the notes. Not Facebook notes. Great devotionals from Ellen White and Oswald Chambers. And I give my own personal titles. When I'm invited to be put on the spot, I can pull up a devotional and I can remember that morning, that day, what was happening when God spoke to my heart afresh again. I'm saying to you, friends and family, only way that you're going to survive what's ahead of us is you've got to get a regiment. You've got to eat like there's no more food coming. You've got to eat like one day your Bible is going to be taken away. Oh, by the way, it will be. The sad reality of those that relied on nourishment outside of their own personal effort began to starve, and eventually they succumbed to spiritual malnutrition. The churches today, I've seen religion outside of this. We went to California together. It's hard when Sabbath comes. What are you going to do on Sabbath? We're going to go to the beach, going to walk in the forest, go for a ride on our bikes. And the devil is saying, great, wonderful. I'm waiting for somebody to say, we're going to have worship together as a family. We're going to read our Bibles for more hours than we can during the week because we're not at work. We're going to pray together. So I ask these questions just to see what I'm going to get. What are you going to do today? Well, we're going to watch this religious movie. And I'm not by any means slamming it. We're going to watch 3ABN. That's great. But I just said, if you rely on spiritual nourishment outside of your own personal connection with Christ, it's just a matter of time before you become spiritually malnourished. So what we've been doing, we've been intentional about our spiritual life. Intentional. What word did I just say? Intentional. What does intentional mean? No, I'm going to read our Bibles. No, turn that off. No, it's time to, no. And you know how shows are nowadays on television? You know, when one show ends, there's no commercials. They go out into the next one. Because they want to hook you. The devil will entertain you to hell. Wow. You know, I found ourselves, we like to sing. You know, Ryan, know what I'm talking about. Singers like to hear singers sing. This is the voice. Watch singers sing and compete. That's what I say to my wife. Why are we watching that? I don't care who wins. I want to win. I want to be on the winning team. And I'm not talking about winning a singing competition. I'm talking about winning eternity. So I said, sometimes we find ourselves, I'm kind of giving you a peek behind the Loma Cane curtain. So we found ourselves, well, we can't catch it today, so let's record it. Be careful. When you start recording things that take the place of your time to study God's word, the world slowly starts to creep in. And I said, honey, no. Delete. Pick up and read. And you know what? I can tell you when you read past, listen to, when you read past the yawning stage. Because we all have a yawning stage when we open the Bible. Am I telling the truth? You know, commercials, they change like every 10 seconds. But the Bible doesn't. The Bible is not at 25 gigahertz speed either. It's slow as all get out. You got to read it. It's going to stay the same. It's not going to switch like they do in commercials. You go, Lord, I bow to you. And you recognize, you know what? I'm addicted. And I keep reading past the yawning stages. And when we end one chapter, you say, okay, oh, we made it through one chapter. Just 10 verses. That was a lot. How long did that take? 2.5 minutes. Okay, close our Bibles. And I said, wait a minute. What on earth are we doing? 2.5 minutes for God? In an hour for a television program? No! Are you getting what I'm saying? Switch it around. Give God the hour. Shut the world down. So we read past that one, right, honey? So we say, okay. Okay. Let's try the next one. And we look, it says 29 verses. That's long. 29 verses. Well, we read it and it gets so good. Okay, let's try one more. And we find ourselves, I'm telling you the practicalities of Christianity. When you read your Bible past the yawning stages, all of a sudden, the Lord says, as it was to the shepherds, then all of a sudden, the plain is filled with a host of heavenly beings, and the glory of God is revealed. Can somebody say amen if you know what I'm talking about? You got to read past the stages where the physical body starts feeling, why am I doing this? That's that battle. That's that old man trying to fight you. Got to fight him back. No. Well, 15 minutes? No. Well, 10 minutes? No. Shut them off. And you know what else we've been doing? Turning our cell phones off. Because the devil has some folk that like to call right when you're out to study your Bible, right? Call them. And they got a crisis. And you can't hang up. And you shouldn't have picked up. And so we said, silent. And you know what? Technology nowadays, well, you silence your phone, but your watch vibrates. Take it off. Put it down. Go in the living room. Sit on the couch and get into it with God. And you know what? We got our highlighters. Get some highlighters. Rediscover your Bible. Are you listening to me? Make that book the only reason you're going to get out of here alive. Learn your weapon. Be the soldier with unlimited bullets. The devil come at you, Isaiah 49:13. Jeremiah 29:11. Just shoot those texts. You can't fight the devil with ammunition you don't even know you have. Some people think they got ammunition. Where's my Bible? If you got to ask where your Bible is when the devil's coming after you, you already beat. Have you seen my Bible, honey? If you ever have to ask that question, you're in trouble. Am I telling the truth? You better know where your Bible is. Put it closer to your bed than the phone. Amen, somebody. Because spiritual malnourishment has some spiritual signs connected to it. Physical malnourishment is synonymous to spiritual malnourishment. Look what happens. Look what happens when you disconnect yourself from the only thing that could sustain you. I looked this up and I thought, this is amazing, Will, that what happens to a person physically is synonymous to what happens to a person spiritually when they don't study God's word. Listen to the symptoms. Medically speaking, I got this from a medical website, so it must be right. They said one of the first signs of malnourishment is reduced appetite. Spiritual things no longer appeal to you. reduced appetite. Lack of interest in food and drink. Bible study loses its attraction. Food. Feeling tired all the time. Loss of spiritual energy. Can't bother to go to. And you know what amazes me? This is what's amazing me. You ready for a blow up? We ain't even asking you to drive to church for prayer meeting. We're asking you to click on the internet. Duh. Just click the link we send you in an email. It could be frightening. You might discover something that might spiritually get your attention. Click on the link you get in an email. You don't even have to leave your house. You could do it with your slippers on. You can have your food right next to your computer. Your drink there. Just click on it and something might happen. How simple is it to access spiritual things? Yet how recalcitrant, feeling tired all the time, loss of spiritual energy. And then the next thing is feeling weaker, losing the ability to put forth spiritual effort. Bible says, I don't have time. Getting ill often and taking a longer time to heal. Unresolved issues, malnourishment. Wounds take a long time to heal. Relationships remain broken. Wounds take a long time to heal. They say when a person is physically malnourished, they get a wound and it takes too long to heal. When a person is spiritually malnourished, your relationships cannot heal. Poor concentration. When is he going to end his sermon? Got to go home and sit down on my couch. At 168 hours, why does he want more than one? I don't want anything. Finally, feeling cold all the time, you're spiritually nearing death. Only dead people are really cold. That's why while everybody else is saying Happy New Year, the reality is church attendance and spiritual activity is at an all-time low. That's the fact. Did you see Times Square the other night? Those million people were home. They couldn't go to Times Square in New York City. So they still tried to fill us with hype, get us excited. Oh, a Happy New Year. It's like celebrating death. They're all dying. This guy married to that guy. And this guy, this is my husband. And that guy married that husband. And they're laughing us into an adoration of sin. And somebody's on the top of a building. They want to make you all enamored by the glory of the beauty of the lights and the camera and the action, the purple lights and the great singers. And I'm thinking, let's just read our Bible. That's why now more than ever before, the words of the author of Hebrew need to be heeded with urgency. Hebrews 10:25. Look at it. These are words from our commander in chief. He's saying, you've got to do something differently. What are the two words? Not forsaking. What are they? Not forsaking the assembling of ourselves. How? Together, as is the manner of some, but exhorting one another, and so much the more as you see the day approaching. Is the day approaching? Yes, it is. It's coming. It's coming like a COVID-20. Because you see what happened in 2020. We didn't even know it was coming. Kobe Bryant got lost his life, his daughter, and he said, it just crushed my world. I admire the young man, his accomplishments, and to see a young man and his daughter die in such a fiery helicopter accident, it brought me to tears, only to realize that what was on the horizon will make us completely forget. That's why the Bible is saying, don't forsake the assembling of yourselves together. The day is approaching. The day is approaching. What day? The day when men that are sinners would have wished they had turn their lives to Christ. What day is approaching? The day when they're going to look for the word of God, it will not be found. What day is approaching? The day when they'll be banging on the doors of the church and they'll be forever closed. What day is approaching? The day when people will not have the right in America to tell the truth. What do we believe? I don't know. Brethren, we got to be evergreen trees. When the winter comes, we have to stay green in Christ. That's why the secret of the New Testament church was commitment. Commitment. What word did I just say? Commitment. Acts 2 verse 46 and 47. The secret of their success will be the secret of our success. But look at their secret. Look at the secret. Acts 2 verse 46. So continuing how often daily with one accord where in the temple, we're going to do that here. We want to begin the year doing that here. And breaking bread from house to house. Find ways to make your home a place where safely you can gather and break the word of God together. Start with your family. The Bible says they ate their food with what? Gladness and simplicity of heart. You should be glad when you can study God's word. And then it led them to do something else, praising God and having favor with all the people. And what did God do? And the Lord add to the church daily those who were being what? Saved. God doesn't want to save folk that don't want to break bread and spend time in the house of God with each other in one accord. You don't just join the church to become an ornament. You join the church to become a community. And when you work together and pray together and heal together and grow together and study together, you become just like that parable where a guy told a story about a whole herd of sheep and wolves that were always, you know, eyeing the sheep to see if he could destroy one of them and get them away. But I did not know this. I learned this is an amazing thing. The shepherd trained the sheep to heighten their natural instincts. And they had this natural instinct that in a herd setting, if they sensed danger, they pressed together. I mean, they pressed together, painfully pressed together, as their bodies were being pressed together, because the wolf's, his job was, if I could dive into the pack, I could gain access to one of the sheep. So what they did was, when they sensed danger, the shepherd would corral them together, and they would press together, so much so that their backs became a flat plane. And when the wolf tried to jump in, all he could do was run from one end to the other. And ran right out because they created a flat plane along their backs. That was not the back of a sheep any longer, but it was a flat plane because they pressed together. God's people need to press together because the devil is looking for those who think that by themselves they could survive without the unity and support of being in one accord. So when we have opportunities to be here, to worship together, take advantage of it. Be a part of it. Gladness will fill the heart of those that spend time together in God's word. And like the New Year's Eve custom in the Italian province we talked about, sometimes we have to open the windows of our lives and throw things out that clutter our lives. Look at Philippians chapter 3, verse 7 and 8. The Philippian book, the book of the athlete, the spiritual athlete. Look what he says. He talks about how we can get rid of stuff. Here it is. Philippians 3 verse 7. He says, but what things we gain, what things were gained to me, these I have counted what? Loss for Christ. He began to inventory. Yet indeed I also count all things loss for the excellency of the knowledge of Christ Jesus my Lord, for whom I have suffered the loss of how many things? All things, and this is a powerful passage, and count them as what? Rubbish, that I may gain Christ. What kind of rubbish is in your life? What's the rubbish that's cluttering your life? Is it on your iPad? It's on your iPhone? It's on your Android phone? Is it in your CD player in the car? Is it in your DVD collection? Is it in the paraphernalia that's distracting you from getting to God's word? Is it that thing that's really making your mind think that I can't concentrate too firmly on spiritual things? I'm challenging you, church, for the new year. Because I know I look in my basement and I've been confessing too much here today. You guys need to give me a break. But I'm a thingamajigger, electronic guru. But I got old stuff. Okay, I'm getting older. I'm not there yet. But some of you are like me. You have old electronics. And you know, when you have old electronics, you often replace those old electronics with new electronics. If you sell those electronics, the moment you replace them, they're worth more. I have a mixing board, Moses, I'd love to sell to you. It weighs about 90 pounds. I can't get it sold because it's old, yet is still in my house. But I'm going to pray that God will give me the gumption that when spring comes, that Terry Shelton might see the need to buy it and include it in his audio ministry. Old stuff, cluttering our lives, stuff we put in the corner and under this and above that. And you know what we do when we clean the house? We move it from one room to the next, right? Well, we're doing the same thing in our spiritual lives. Sometimes the things that we keep close to our bed that, you know, enamor us, when in fact our Bible is over there saying, hello, I'm right here. This year we have to take away the idea that we still need these things. And that's what's holding us back sometimes. The world is saying to us, you'll still need me. Hold on to me. Don't get rid of me yet. But I've learned something very valuable. The longer you hold on to your possessions, the longer your possessions hold on to you. So let me give you a get rid of it reason, number one. People have the scarcity thinking, I might need it. But let me give you a get rid of it reason. The things that we think fill our need actually rob us of our spiritual need. Paul, once again, in Philippians 4:19, why have I spent time in that book? It's the book of the champion. When you feel that you have a need that you're trying to find the world to fill, listen to what the Apostle Paul says. And the problem with this passage is we always apply it to financial benefits. But notice what he says, Philippians 4:19, together, and my God shall supply what? All of your need according to his riches and glory. This is not financial needs alone. This is spiritual needs. God will supply all your spiritual needs. And we go and we get all enthusiastic. We start putting down lists. Do that. But once again, I said to you, approach everything that you look at for this year as though your life is on the line. Because it is. And the worst thing that we can say is the harvest is past. The summer is ended. 2021 is gone and we are still where we were before. I don't want to be there. What about you? I don't want to be there. I want to be able to go and find that Jesus is waiting for me. Jesus is waiting at the well. He's wanting to give me what I really thirst for. And when I take what he knows can only quench my thirst, maybe then I would have impetus to lay down the things that I'm trying to find can never quench my thirst. Look at John 4:15. This was the case with the woman at the well. She was there every day. She went there every day. Some people talk about how much time they put into things. This woman put her time into this every day. She went to the same well every day. Every day. In verse 15 of John 4, the woman said to him, sir, give me this water that I may not thirst, nor come here to draw. And verse 28, and the Bible says, and the woman left her water pot. When she took of the water that Jesus had for her, she lost her thirst for the things that she was providing. And I'm saying to you, when you allow the Lord to be the one to provide your need, you will lose a thirst for the things that you think can please you, because they really can't. The Lord wants us to not allow the world to take the place that belongs to him alone. That's why I'm encouraging you, throw out whatever is taking the place of Christ. Luke 12 and verse 15, look at this. He said to them, take heed and beware of covetousness. For one's life does not consist in the abundance of the things he possesses. Not a thing that we bought this year is going to give us pleasure all year long. Because eventually it's going to lose its attraction. We're going to want to replace it with the next new thing. And then our joy and our dedication to Christ is going to once again waver. But if you hold on to those things that never waver, the Christ that never loses his attraction, the joy of studying God's word that never loses its power. You want drama? The Bible has drama. You want intrigue? The Bible has intrigue. You want to watch things that make you blush? The Bible will make you blush. You like war? The Bible is full of war. You like victory? You can find it in the pages of Scripture. You want intrigue? How Joseph was sold by his brothers, dropped in the pit, falsely accused by Potiphar's wife, ended up in jail, and ended up in the palace. From pits to palaces, you'll find it. It's in the Bible. It's filled with stories that will thrill your soul. But here's the problem. We have allowed the world to do our thinking for us. And God is saying, hey, let's think together. Let's think together. Let this mind be in you, which was also in Christ Jesus. Let's think together.
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3: 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If the Savior of men, the Son of God, felt the need of prayer, how much more should feeble, sinful mortals feel the necessity of fervent, constant prayer? 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
1: Father in heaven, we thank you so much for the awesome privilege of coming into your presence on your holy Sabbath. 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But we thank you that we can still meet freely to open your word and to study it. We ask that as we study this morning the story of Jacob and Esau, that your Holy Spirit will help us learn the lessons which will help us in our personal walk with Jesus. We thank you for hearing our prayer, for we ask it in the precious name of your beloved Son, Jesus. Amen. During the course of this seminar, we have been studying stories in Genesis which have a prophetic dimension. And our theme verse in this series has been Genesis 3 and verse 15. That famous text that speaks about the warfare between the serpent and the woman and between the serpent's seed and the woman's seed. Now, you've probably noticed that the book of Genesis has a series of twosomes. You have the serpent and the woman. You have the serpent's seed and the woman's seed. You have Cain and Abel, the sons of God and the daughters of men. Isaac and Ishmael, Jacob and Esau, Joseph and his brothers. Basically, the book of Genesis is an amplification of Genesis 3 and verse 15. The story of Esau and Jacob is actually a microcosm that illustrates the issues in the great controversy between good and evil on planet Earth. I would like us to notice how this controversy is introduced in Genesis 20.

But the children struggled together within her. Was there a great controversy from the womb? Absolutely. And she said, if all is well, why am I like this? So she went to inquire of the Lord. And the Lord said to her, two nations are in your womb. Two peoples shall be separated from your body. One people shall be stronger than the other, and the older shall serve the younger. Now we find very clearly from the very beginning that the strong will lose and the weak will win in this battle or this controversy. We'll notice a little bit later on in the story that Jacob acquired the birthright, whereas Esau, to whom it originally belonged, lost it. Jesus, by the way, expressed the same principle when he said, the first shall be last, and the last first. In other words, in this battle between good and evil, between righteousness and unrighteousness, those who appear to be strong will be the losers, and those who appear to be weak will be the winners. Now, I want you to notice the difference of the characters of Jacob and Esau in Genesis 25 and verse 27. We're told there in Genesis 25 and verse 27, so the boys grew, and Esau was a skillful hunter, a man of the field. In other words, he was hardened by his experiences. And our second textbook, Patriarchs and Prophets, says that he loved to go and hunt. And when he came back, he would tell his father about all of his encounters with wild animals and all of his wild experiences while he was out in the field. He was kind of a raging type of individual. But notice Jacob. It says, but Jacob was a mild man dwelling in tents. One mild-mannered man and another a wild, raging individual. Two different characters. In the book Story of Redemption, page 97, we find these very significant words. Jacob and Esau represent two classes. Jacob the righteous and Esau the wicked. Now, the whole controversy in the story of Jacob and Esau is found in the issue of the birthright. Now, more properly, this can be called the primogeniture. It's a word that we don't use much in English. In Spanish, the word is used. It's the word primogenitura. The individual who was born first had certain duties and certain responsibilities and certain privileges, I might say. Basically, the primogeniture, or the firstborn, had three privileges. Number one, he was going to be the ruler of his father's household when his father should die. Secondly, he was going to be the priest. He was going to be the spiritual leader of the family. And in the third place, he would have the privilege of being the progenitor of the Messiah. Three huge privileges: govern his house according to the will of God, lead his household spiritually, and have the privilege of eventually bringing the Messiah into the world from his lineage or from his line. Now let's read about one day that Esau came in from the field and was just starving, at least in his concept. Let's go to Genesis chapter 25 and verses 29 to 34. It says here, now Jacob cooked a stew. Evidently he was a good cook, according to scripture. You would expect so because he was a homeboy, if you please. In other words, he was docile. He enjoyed being with his mother. And of course he learned the culinary skills from his mom. And so now Jacob cooked a stew, and Esau came in from the field, and he was weary. And Esau said to Jacob, please feed me with that same red stew, for I am

0: weary. Therefore, his name was called Edom. By the way, the name Edom means red. In a moment, we're going to find out that everything related to Esau is red. And there's a very specific purpose for that. And now, Jacob sees his moment of opportunity. But Jacob said, "Sell me your birthright as of this day." Now, if Esau had been in tune with the Lord, what would he have said? "No way. I would rather starve than not have the privilege of leading my family in the fear of the Lord, being the spiritual leader, being the ruler, and having the privilege of, from my line, bringing the Messiah into the world. I can't sell my spiritual privileges." But notice the type of person that Esau was. But Jacob said, "Sell me your birthright as of this day." And Esau said, "Look, I am about to die." Of course, that was hyperbole. That was an exaggeration. "I am about to die. So what is this birthright to me?" Then Jacob said, "Swear to me as of this day." So he swore to him and sold his birthright to Jacob. And Jacob gave Esau bread and stew of lentils. Then he ate and drank and arose. And now notice, he went his way. He didn't give it a second thought. Thus Esau despised his birthright. You see, the problem with Esau is that he looked at the privileges of the birthright, but he did not understand the responsibilities involved. In other words, Esau wanted the power without the necessary character. Now, Ellen White, in Patriarchs and Prophets, page 178, by the way, this is the second textbook that we've used in this seminar, the first is the Bible, says this about the character of Esau. "But Esau had no love for devotion, no inclination to a religious life. The requirements," now notice this, "the requirements that accompanied the spiritual birthright were an unwelcome and even hateful restraint to him." In other words, being the leader of the household, being the spiritual leader, bringing the Messiah into the world, he had no interest in that. He wanted the power, the rulership, yes, but not the responsibilities and the duties. She continues saying, "The law of God, which was the condition of the divine covenant with Abraham, was regarded by Esau as a yoke of bondage." How did he look at the law? As a what? As a yoke of bondage. Bent on self-indulgence, he desired nothing so much as liberty to do as he pleased. To him, power and riches, feasting and reveling were happiness. He gloried in the unrestrained freedom of his wild, roving life. He believed the law of God was a yoke of bondage. He wanted to eat, drink, and be merry. "For tomorrow," he said, "I will die." And that's it. Now we can catch a glimpse of how Esau was like when he decided whom he was going to marry. You see, his father said, "When you marry, marry women, not from Canaan, but from our own parentage." And I want you to notice what Esau did in his father's face. Notice Genesis chapter 28 and verses 6 through 9. He was defiant and disobedient to his father, as well as to God's prescription that he needed to marry someone from the household of faith. He became unequally yoked, and to more than one, I might say. It says in verse 6, "Esau saw that Isaac had blessed Jacob and sent him away to Padan Aram to take himself a wife from there," because she was from the household of faith, "and that as he blessed him, he gave him a charge saying, 'You shall not take a wife from the daughters of Canaan.' And that Jacob had obeyed his father and his mother and had gone to Padan Aram." And now notice what Esau does. "Also Esau saw that the daughters of Canaan did not please his father Isaac. So Esau went to Ishmael and took Mahalat, the daughter of Ishmael, Abraham's son, the sister of Nebajoth, to be his wife, in addition to the wives he had. And if you go to chapter 36, you'll find that he married four women from Canaan in his father's face. In other words, he was defiantly disobedient to the will of God and to the will of his father. He did not want any restraint. He lived for this present life with no regard whatsoever for the future life. Now, I mentioned that the color red is very closely linked with Esau. The reason why is because Esau lived by the sword. He was a violent man. I want you to notice the following examples from Scripture. We're not going to read them, but we're going to just mention them. Genesis 25 and verse 25 says that when Esau was born, he was born red all over. Evidently, he was hairy and his hair was red. And that's the reason why his parents called him Edom. He was called Esau, of course. But another name of his was Edom. And do you know what Edom means? Edom means red. Not only that, we just read in Genesis 25 and verse 30 that Esau sold his birthright for some red lentils. Furthermore, we find that the name Bozra, another name for Edom, means ripe grapes. Significant. And if you go to Isaiah 63 verses 1 through 5, you'll find that both Edom and Bozra are mentioned in the context of the sufferings of Christ and trampling the winepress and blood splattering all over his clothes. In other words, the color red emphasizes bloodshed. And this is the type of person that Esau was. And eventually he would come against his brother to try and destroy him. Now, as we look at the Bible, at other places where the Edomites appear, we discover several characteristics of what Esau's descendants were like. I'm only going to share these with you in passing. All of these characteristics show an impulsive, violent people. For example, they were proud and arrogant, according to Jeremiah 49 and verse 6. They were cruel, Obadiah verse 3. They were vengeful. They liked to get revenge, Isaiah 26 and verse 12. They were idolatrous. 2 Chronicles 25, verses 10 and 14. They were superstitious. In other words, they were involved in spiritualism. Jeremiah 27, verses 3 and 9. They were wheeler dealers. They were very much involved in commerce, according to Ezekiel 27 and verse 20. And one of the worst characteristics is that they were traitors to their brothers. In other words, to the Israelites, according to Ezekiel 35, verses 5 and verses 10 through 15. And so we begin to catch a glimpse of what this first son represents. He represents people who live for the present time without any regard for the future, who could care less about their birthright of being kings and priests and having their lives linked with the Messiah. People who live for the present moment, who only live for pleasure, with no regard to what's going to take place in the future. And of course, we all know the story. Jacob's mom, Rachel, said, "We cannot allow Esau to have the blessing." And so she prepared this plot where Jacob deceived his father. I'm not going to go over that story. Because Rachel said, if we allow Esau to have the birthright, it's going to be a disaster. By the way, Esau had already sold his birthright. So Jacob wasn't really taking anything from him that Esau had not already sold. But the conniving methods that he used were wrong. And Jacob committed this terrible sin of lying, of hiding his identity. And of course, God would have worked it out in his own way if Jacob and his mother had just been patient. By the way, this shows that the end does not justify the means. You've heard the expression, all's well that ends well? No way. Not if you use the wrong methods. You see, situation ethics is off base. The idea that you can do something that's wrong as long as what comes from it is right. I call it Robin Hood ethics. Because it's okay to steal from the rich as long as you give it to the poor. No way. God would have worked it out according to his own calendar. But Jacob and his mother jumped the gun. And Jacob committed this terrible sin that caused separation between him and his father, between him and his household, between him and his brother. Now when Esau came back from hunting and brought the venison to his father, and his father told him that he had already blessed Jacob, we find Esau crying out with bitter tears. In fact, let's notice that in Genesis chapter 27 and verse 34. Genesis chapter 27 and verse 34. It says, when Esau heard the words of his father, he cried with an exceedingly great and bitter cry and said to his father, bless me also, O my father. Notice also chapter 27 and verse 38. And Esau said to his father, have you only one blessing, my father? Bless me also, O my father. And Esau lifted up his voice and wept. Was he repentant? Was he sorry? He was sorry of the consequences of his decision. But he was not sorry that he had made the wrong decision. He was sad about the results of sin, but not the sin itself. You know, my Sabbath school class today, I was mentioning the case of Judas and Peter. You know, they're very similar in some ways. Both of them betrayed Christ. Didn't they? Both of them betrayed Christ. Both of them repented according to Scripture. The word repentance is used for both. Where was the difference between the repentance of Peter and the repentance of Judas? Judas repented of the fact that his plan backfired. He repented that things didn't work out the way he wanted. By the way, he wanted Jesus to retaliate and to escape and to sit on the throne. In other words, he wanted to push Jesus into proclaiming himself king. When it didn't work out, the Bible says that he threw the money down and he went and he hung himself. That's the type of repentance of Esau. In fact, we find a reference to this in the book of Hebrews chapter 12 and verses 14 through 17. Let's read those verses. Hebrews 12 and verses 14 through 17. It says here, pursue peace with all people. By the way, Esau was just the opposite. He was at war with his brother. He was at war with everyone. Pursue peace with all people and holiness, without which no one will see the Lord. Looking diligently, lest anyone fall short of the grace of God. Now notice, lest any root of bitterness springing up cause trouble, and by this many become defiled. Lest there be any fornicator or profane person like Esau. How is he described? A fornicator and a what? A profane person who for one morsel of food sold his birthright. For you know that afterward, when he wanted to inherit the blessing, he was rejected. For he found no place for repentance, though he sought it diligently with tears. He had crossed the line of no return. Concerning this, we find in Patriarchs and Prophets, page 181, the following words about the repentance of Esau. His grief did not spring from conviction of sin. He did not desire to be reconciled to God. He sorrowed because of the results of his sin, but not for the sin itself. In other words, he was sorry that he made the wrong choice because of the results, not because the choice in itself was wrong. This is a counterfeit repentance. Now, it's interesting to notice that this vile, profane person, fornicator, violent, idolatrous, arrogant, living for this present moment, for the here and now, rather than for the sweet by and by, when he saw that Jacob had taken his birthright, he said, I am going to get even, and I am going to kill my own brother. By the way, do you notice that this is a battle between brothers? It's not an outsider versus an insider. Both are brothers. Do we find this constantly in Genesis? We most certainly do. Cain and Abel were brothers. Joseph and his brothers. Isaac and Ishmael were brothers. And in every case, the older brother wants to do what? The older brother wants to destroy the younger brother. Now, I want you to notice here, Genesis 27, verse 41. So Esau hated Jacob because of the blessing with which his father blessed him. And Esau said in his heart, the days of mourning for my father are at hand. Then I will what? Then I will kill my brother Jacob. And so from the very beginning, he pronounces the death sentence against his brother Jacob. Now, as a result of his sin, Jacob had to flee from his home. Let's notice that in Genesis chapter 27 and verse 43. This is by recommendation of his mother. He now has to leave his happy home because of his sin. He has to go to a faraway land. And as he's traveling, undoubtedly he's shedding tears because he's lost his home because of his sin. Notice Genesis 27:43. Now therefore, my son, obey my voice. Arise, flee to my brother Laban in Haran. And now I want you to notice something which is of critical importance in this story. As Jacob is traveling to the household of Laban, God now gives Jacob a dream. Because at this point, Jacob is feeling like God has forsaken him because of his sin. That God cannot forgive what he's done. And he's fleeing from home. He's agonizing. He's saying, has God forsaken me? But when he lays down to sleep, puts his head on some stones, and God gives him a dream. I want you to notice Genesis 28 and verses 12 and following. It says, then he dreamed, and behold, a ladder was set up on the earth, and its top reached to heaven. And there were angels of God that were ascending and descending on it. And behold, the Lord stood above it and said, God is saying, see, you're not separated because of your sin. At this point, Jacob was repentant. He had cried out to the Lord for forgiveness. He says, I am the Lord, God of Abraham, your father, and the God of Isaac. The land on which you lie, I will give to you and to your descendants. Does God promise to give him the land back? To bring him back to the land? Absolutely. Also, your descendants shall be as the dust of the earth. You shall spread abroad to the west and the east, to the north and to the south. And in you and in your seed, all the families of the earth shall be blessed. Do you see the same promises that God gave to Abraham? He's saying, first of all, the land, you will have the land back. Secondly, you will have an innumerable posterity that will live in the land. In the third place, all of your descendants will be blessed. And then there's a fourth promise. Notice verse 15, behold, I am with you and will keep you wherever you go and will bring you back to this land, for I will not leave you until I have done what I have spoken to you. Did God give Jacob definite promises? Yes, he did. He said, you've sinned, yes, but you are not forsaken. I promise that someday you will have the land, an innumerable prosperity, the blessing, and I will protect you and I will keep you from the power of your enemies. Jacob could take these promises to the bank, and he was going to need them later on in this story. He's going to remind God of these promises that God gave as he left home. So notice that when he has to leave home because of his sin, his happy home because of his sin, God gives promises and he says, you'll be coming back. I have not forsaken you. And of course, that ladder represents whom? Represents Christ. Through whom will all of these blessings be gained? Not the land of Canaan, but the earth. Through whom will we have an innumerable host of saved people that cannot be numbered, according to Revelation 7. Through whom will all of the human race be blessed when the curse is removed? There will be no more curse. And who will deliver his people from their enemies? It wasn't Jacob. It wasn't Abraham. It wasn't Isaac. It was a prophecy about what Jesus would do on a global, worldwide scale. And then, of course, Jacob leaves home. He has these promises when he leaves home that God says, I'm going to restore you someday. You're going to come back. And he ends up in Laban's house. There is no more satanic figure in the Bible than Laban. When you read the character of Laban, it's just like you're reading about the devil. Now, let me mention a few things about Laban. He was a hypocrite. He feigned love for his daughters when Jacob left. He could care less about his daughters. He was a liar. He was a deceiver. He was an accuser. He was a thief. All characteristics that are mentioned in Scripture about the devil. In other words, Jacob ends up in the household of an individual who has a character just like the devil and makes the life of Jacob what? Miserable while he's away from home. In fact, notice Genesis 31 and verse 7. Yet your father has deceived me and changed my wages 10 times. But God did not allow him to hurt me. Notice the episode about his daughters, Genesis 31, verses 26 to 29. And Laban said to Jacob, what have you done that you have stolen away unknown to me and carried away my daughters like captives taken with the sword? Why did you flee away secretly and steal away from me and not tell me? For I might have sent you away with joy and songs, with timbrel and harp. Yeah, right. And you did not allow me to kiss my sons and my daughters. Now you have done foolishly in so doing. What a hypocrite. He was only concerned with appearances. Notice Genesis 31, verses 41 and 42. The dishonesty of this man, self-serving, that made the life of Jacob difficult. By the way, was this experience in Laban's house useful to Jacob? Did he learn to be industrious? Did he learn to trust ever more in the Lord? He most certainly did. So it wasn't wasted time to live in the house of this conniving, self-serving individual. It was actually helpful for him to keenly sharpen his powers of discernment and his work ethic. Notice chapter 31 and verses 41 and 42. Thus I have been with your house 20 years. I have served you 14 years for your two daughters and 6 years for your flock. And you have changed my wages 10 times. Every time he prospers, he says, now we got to reduce your salary a little bit. Now this sounds familiar in our world today. Unless the God of my father, the God of Abraham, and the fear of Isaac had been with me, surely now you would have sent me away empty-handed. And so Jacob spends 20 years in the house of this demonic figure. But at the end of the 20 years, Jacob decides that it's time to return to Canaan. And here's where this story becomes very interesting. Unless you come to our next lecture, you're only going to have half of the story. Because today we're just dealing with Jacob and Esau, their characters, how Jacob had to leave home. He ended up in the household of the enemy and so on. We're just going to briefly touch upon the events that take place immediately before Jacob re-enters the land of Canaan that he lost because of his sin. In Genesis chapter 32 and verse 6, we find the story of Esau still bent on destroying his brother because his brother had the birthright, because his brother now was going to be the king and the priest and the progenitor of the Messiah. Now he's coming with 400 men with the intention of killing his brother and everybody with him. In Genesis 32 and verse 6, we find these words. Then the messengers returned to Jacob saying, "We came to your brother Esau, and he also is coming to meet you, and 400 men are with him." So Jacob was greatly afraid and distressed. What do we call this? We call it the time of Jacob's trouble. When his brother, who lived only with regard to this life, is now preparing to come and destroy his own brother, the one who has the birthright, the one who has the promises and the blessings of the covenant. He's now coming. And Jacob is now afraid and is distressed. He's afraid that God is not going to be able to protect him or to take care of him because of the grave sin that he had committed 20 years earlier. Had God already told him that his sin was forgiven? Had God told him that his sin was forgiven? Why did God even bother to give him the dream? God was saying, listen, you're forgiven. You're going to get the land back. You're going to have a large posterity. The blessing is going to come upon you. I'm going to take care of you. I'm going to protect you. Don't worry about it. Your enemies are not going to have ascendancy over you. But here we find Jacob afraid. He says, I'm afraid that my brother, along with these 400 men, is going to destroy me along with my family. And so Jacob now pours out his heart in prayer to the God who had spoken to him in the dream 20 years earlier. Notice Genesis 32 verses 9 through 12. Then Jacob said, O God of my father Abraham, and God of my father Isaac, the Lord who said to me, return to your country and to your family, and I will deal well with you. I am not worthy. Do you notice what his attitude is? He feels his what? I want you to remember these details. He feels his total unworthiness. I am not worthy of the least of all thy mercies and of all the truth which you have shown your servant. I have no right to pray to you. I'm a sinner. I have no right to claim your protection. It's only because I lay myself on your mercy that I even come and address you. Verse 11, deliver me, I pray, from the hand of my brother, not because I have any merit, but because of your mercy. Deliver me, I pray, from the hand of my brother, from the hand of Esau, for I fear him, lest he come and attack me and the mother with the children. For you have said, I will surely treat you well and make your descendants as the sand of the sea, which cannot be numbered for multitude. What is Jacob claiming during this period of agony and struggle and prayer? He's claiming God's what? God's promises. In his unworthiness, he's claiming the promises of God. Remember that. You know, there's an interesting passage, if I can get ahead of myself a little bit, there's an interesting passage in Great Controversy. Actually, it's a whole chapter called The Time of Jacob's Trouble. And all the elements that we're looking at now, plus what we're going to study more fully in our next lecture, are found in that chapter of Great Controversy. In other words, what took place once with Jacob is going to take place at the end of time with God's remnant people, as the wicked of the earth come to destroy God's people from the face of the earth. Now, as Jacob is pouring out his prayer to God in his unworthiness, by the way, the only way we can approach the throne of God is in our unworthiness. We can't make any demands on God. We're sinners. He's holy. It's only because of God's mercy And because God has promised that we can claim his promises. If God promises, we can claim them. Because God never gives a promise that he's not able or willing to fulfill. Now notice Genesis 32 as he's pouring out his soul to God, asking for forgiveness for a sin that he committed 20 years earlier. And as he's asking God to protect him, we find that a man caught up to him and started wrestling with him. Notice Genesis 32, 24 to 26. Then Jacob was left alone, and a man wrestled with him until the breaking of day. Quite a wrestling match. Now when he saw that he did not prevail against him, that who didn't prevail against whom? That the man could not prevail against him. Because it continues saying, he touched the socket of his hip. Who touched the socket of his hip? The man that he was struggling with. And the socket of Jacob's hip was out of joint as he wrestled with him. Do you think Jacob was in excruciating pain? Have you ever had a dislocated hip or a dislocated shoulder? You're talking about excruciating pain. It would have been very easy. By the way, at this point, does Jacob know that he's not struggling with a common, ordinary human being? Oh, yes, he does. Just by touching him, dislocating his hip, he says there's something more than meets the eye here. And yet, in spite of the fact that he's in excruciating pain, does Jacob let him loose? No. Notice chapter 32 and verse 26. This being says to him, and he said, let me go for the day breaks. But he said, I will not let you go unless you what? Unless you bless me. Do you know that Jacob at this point had not been able to forgive himself? Do we need to learn a lesson about forgiveness, folks? You know, sometimes we commit a sin, and after we've committed the sin, we repent and we confess it to God. But in the course of time, we're never able to forgive ourselves. We always keep bringing it up and remembering it. I once had a parishioner. She came to me. She says, Pastor Bohr, I have this sin, and I don't feel that God has forgiven me for it. I said, oh, really? Have you repented of it? Yes. Have you confessed it? Yes. I said, if you repented and confessed, the Bible says, if we confess our sins, he is faithful and just to forgive us our sins and to cleanse us from all unrighteousness. I said, so you're forgiven. She says, but Pastor, I don't feel forgiven. And I said to her, listen, feelings have nothing to do with it. You don't believe that you're forgiven because you feel it, but because God says so. If God says, if we confess our sins, he is faithful and just to forgive us our sins and cleanse us from all unrighteousness, you can take it to the bank, not because you feel it, but because God says it. We have to learn to live by what God says, not by our feelings. By every word that proceeds from the mouth of God. And so he says, let me go. And Jacob says, no way until I have the assurance that I'm forgiven and that you're going to be able to protect me and my family from the enemy who is coming. And now notice Genesis 32, 27 and 28. So he said to him, what is your name? He says to Jacob, by the way, the name Jacob means supplanter. Do you know Jacob was actually trying to supplant his brother from the moment that he was in the womb? It says that he grabbed his brother by the heel because he was trying to pull Esau down so he could be born first. And then, of course, he supplanted his brother by taking his birthright. But had the character of Jacob changed? Yes, it had. He was a repentant man, claiming the promises of God, humbled by his experience, having learned for 20 years in the household of the enemy. And so it says in chapter 32 and verse 28, and he said, your name shall no longer be called Jacob, but Israel. The name Israel means Prince of God. For you have struggled with God and with men and have what? And have prevailed. You have struggled with men and with whom? God. Who was that man that Jacob was struggling with? That man was nothing less than Michael, the archangel. You say, how do you know that? Go with me to the book of Hosea, chapter 12 and verses 3 and 4. There it comes through very clearly. Genesis says it was a man. Hosea explains who this man was. It says there in Hosea 12, verses 3 and 4, speaking about Jacob, he took his brother by the heel in the womb. And in his strength, he struggled with God. He struggled with whom? With God. Yes, he struggled with the angel and prevailed. He wept and sought favor from him. Favor from whom? From the angel. Did you catch that or not? It says he struggled with God. Then it says that he struggled with the what? With the angel, and he wept and sought favor from him. That is from the angel. Who is this angel? This angel is Jesus. By the way, as we'll notice in our next lecture, in Daniel chapter 3, when Nebuchadnezzar sees four men in the furnace, he says, I see four men, and the fourth man looks like the Son of God. But a little bit later on, Nebuchadnezzar said that God sent his angel to deliver his servants. So who is the angel? The angel is the Son of God. This is Michael the archangel, Christ in his pre-incarnate state. Who was Jacob wrestling with? He was wrestling with Jesus. By the way, is this story going to be repeated again? Allow me to go now through this story very quickly to see how it is going to be reenacted in the end time with God's people. Are there going to be two groups in the world at the end of time that manifest the characteristics of Jacob and Esau? Absolutely. Is the final war going to be brother against brother, spiritually speaking? Is the weaker going to have ascendancy eventually over the stronger? Absolutely. You can notice, for example, Revelation 3 and verse 9, where it says that the synagogue of Satan, which are the powers of the world that have ascendancy, will come and they will worship before the feet of those whom God has loved. Has God promised those of his followers that they will be kings and priests? Revelation chapter 1 and verse 5 says that Jesus has made us kings and priests. Are we the firstborn then? Absolutely. Do we have the privilege someday of living with the Messiah? Absolutely. So the birthright that belonged to Jacob actually is our birthright in Christ. The right someday of being kings and priests and dwelling with the Messiah who gave us that birthright. Will those who have the character of Esau in the end time despise God's holy law? Will they consider that the law of God is a yoke of bondage? Will they live in this world as if there is no other world for the present pleasures of life and sell their eternal birthright as kings and priests? The privilege of living with the Messiah forever, sell it, so to speak, for a plate of lentils for temporary, momentary pleasures, things. In this life? Absolutely. By the way, did we lose our home as a result of our sin? What was our home? Eden. Did God promise Adam and Eve the very day that they sinned that Eden would be recovered? Did he give them a messianic prophecy? Absolutely. Genesis 3:15. He says, I'm going to send a seed to the world, and he's going to do battle with the serpent, and he's going to crush the serpent's head, and you are going to be restored. So God's people received a messianic prophecy, a glimmer of hope, just like Jacob did when he had to flee his home. Where did we end up when we left our Eden home? In whose house? In Laban's house, so to speak. What kind of a being is Satan? Is he like Laban? He most certainly is. Is he a conniver? Is he a deceiver? Is he a liar? He has all of those traits. Is he self-serving? Will he make it look like he's doing things for your good and someone else's good when he's really doing it for himself? He's just like Laban. Will he want to keep us serving him forever? To serve his own purposes? Yes. In other words, we ended up in Laban's house. Is it a blessing to be in Laban's house? In a certain sense? What does God want us to do while we're in Laban's house? Work hard. Occupy until I come, Jesus said. And keep our eyes open to the possibility of deception. And not allow Laban, so to speak, to gain the ascendancy over us. And have the assurance that God is going to bless us and he's going to keep us like he did Jacob. Even in the midst of being in Laban's conniving household. Are God's people going to go through a severe time of trouble shortly before we return to our home which we lost? Absolutely. It's called the time of Jacob's trouble. And it's mentioned in Daniel 12, verse 1. We're going to study about this time of trouble. It's an amazing story, very profoundly biblical. If you wonder where Ellen White is getting her information from when she has that chapter in Great Controversy, you've got to come to the next lecture. Because we're going to study this in detail. The fulfillment is found in Daniel chapter 11, verse 44, where the powers of the earth go out, bent on destroying God's people at the end of time. And then it says, at that time, Michael shall stand up. That's the angel. Michael shall stand up. That prince which stands watch over the children of your people. And there will be such a time of trouble, such as never has been seen. But at that time, your people will be what? Delivered, everyone who is found written in the book. This story, once again, is going to be repeated. What are God's people going to claim during this time of severe trouble? Will they in humility say to God, we depend on your mercy, we depend on your promises? Absolutely. It will be the only thing that will sustain God's people as the powers of the earth come with the intention of destroying God's people. And by the way, do you know that God's people will struggle in the time of trouble, struggle with Jesus? Spiritually in prayer, because at the end we're dealing with worldwide spiritual events. That little microcosm back there, that little model in miniature story, really illustrates worldwide global events and spiritual issues. It's no longer literal Israel and literal Esau. It is spiritual Israel and people who have the character of Esau. And by the way, when God's people eventually prevail, do you know that Revelation 3 verse 12 says that they will receive a new name? Those who overcome will receive a what? A new name. And then let me ask you, will God's people once again return to the land which God promised? Absolutely. The meek will inherit the earth. Will God's people be in a land where there is no longer any curse? Revelation 22 verse 3 says the curse is gone. All is blessing. Was that one of the promises that God made? To Abraham, to Isaac, and to Jacob? Yes. Will God's people have been delivered from their enemies and now be safe in the kingdom? Absolutely. And will God's people be in the midst of a multitude which no man can number, according to Revelation chapter 7? Yes. All of these promises claimed during the time of trouble by God's people will be eventually fulfilled on a global, worldwide scale with God's people. Now, before we bring this to a close, I need to ask the question, are we living for this present age? Are we living for the here and now rather than looking to the sweet by and by? The houses we buy, the automobiles we drive, the money we keep stored in the bank while the work of God languishes. the luxurious clothing that we wear, the expensive toys that we buy. Is this perhaps telling us that maybe we're looking to the here and now rather than to the sweet by and by? Notice what the Apostle Paul says in 2 Corinthians chapter 4 and verses 17 and 18. Are we selling our heavenly birthright for temporal, present pleasures? Could it happen to me? It certainly could. Notice what the Apostle Paul says. For our light affliction, which is but for a moment. See, our affliction now is but for a moment. Is working for us a far more exceeding and eternal weight of glory. See, our present affliction is light, it's small, compared to the glory that's going to come. Notice this. While we do not look at the things which are seen, but at the things which are not seen. What do we look at? Not what's seen, but what's not seen. For the things which are seen, that's our houses, our cars, our money, our clothes, our toys, whatever it is, it says, for the things which are seen are temporary, but the things which are not seen are eternal. One final story we find in Hebrews 11, the story of Moses. You know, Moses was in line to be the next Pharaoh of Egypt. And God said to him, I want you to go to the desert with the rebellious people who are always going to be criticizing you. There's going to be heat. There's going to be snakes. You know, they're going to want to stone you all of the time. Instead of becoming the next Pharaoh of Egypt, I want you and have all of the wealth and all of the fame and all of the power. I want you to choose to go out into the desert with this people. What would you have chosen? Good question. Better bird in hand than two in the bush. That's the philosophy of many. But it says in Hebrews chapter 11 that Moses preferred affliction with the people of God than having the temporary and momentary pleasures of sin. In fact, he was sustained, it says in Hebrews 11, by seeing him who is invisible. Invisible means you can't see it, but he was sustained seeing him who is invisible. May that be our experience as well.
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2: This devotional is entitled, Followed by Goodness and Mercy, by Tamara Mayanova. And I am sure of this, that he who began a good work in you will bring it to completion at the day of Jesus Christ. Philippians 1:6. In 1992, everyone in Nizhny Novgorod, Russia, had heard the radio advertisements. The Australian preacher, Pastor John Carter, was holding a Bible series at the Sports Palace. For over 20 years, I'd tried to read the Bible but hadn't understood it, so I thought, why not go? I was excited to be there, but no matter what I did, I just kept falling asleep. Finally, I prayed, Lord Jesus, please give me the spirit of courage. And from that moment on, I never fell asleep there again. In fact, I prayed the same prayer for a woman falling asleep in front of me, and she woke up too. The message I heard that day came through loud and clear. The Lord is always there and never late. On a crowded bus on the way home, I spotted a woman looking at me with an angry expression. Feeling compassionate, I silently prayed, Lord, please put a smile on her face. But her expression didn't change. As we approached my bus stop, I thought, well, the Lord may never be late, but he apparently didn't have time to answer my prayer today. But as I stepped out, suddenly the sun moved from behind a thick cloud and glorious sunlight splashed all around us. Glancing over at the sour-faced woman, I saw a huge smile across her face. I learned something about God that day. Through his son, he warms both the earth and our frozen hearts too, I thought to myself as I shook my head and walked away. After Pastor Carter's series was over, my daughter and I were baptized and joined the church. But although I understood the need to attend church, I had great difficulty getting up in time to get there. Lord, if the service began at noon, I'd go, I thought. And 2 weeks later, they announced a second service each week starting at noon. The Lord's long-suffering is amazing. He lets me graze like a lamb who wants to go somewhere else all the time, patiently instructing and correcting me every day. Surely goodness and mercy shall follow me all the days of my life, and I will dwell in the house of the Lord forever. Psalm 23:6.
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4: Recently, we had an annoying colony of fire ants near our home. Since none of us were enjoying their bee-sting-style bites, we decided to sprinkle some Amdro around their front door. They excitedly went into high gear, hauling the newfound treasure into their home. They didn't realize that they were carrying in deadly poison. Granted, it was in a cornmeal base, which is harmless and even good for ants. But unfortunately, just a little bit of poison was too much for them, and now they are a dead colony.
5: 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Do a serious inventory of the types of books, TV programs, food, and toys that you're bringing for your family. 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

0: 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My name is John Lomaking, and I have my co-pilot, my wife, Angela. Always good to have you, babe.
1: Hey, we're a team. Glad to be here. I'm glad that you have tuned in to this wonderful worldwide ministry.
0: That's right. And also want to thank you for your prayers and your support of 3ABN. Mm-hmm. You know, we believe that God ordained this ministry to proclaim the three angels' messages around the world to help others get ready for the coming of Christ, the most important, glorious event of the ages.
1: Amen.
0: So thank you for your prayers, your support. And if you come and volunteer, thank you for that too. And if you're ever in the area, come and visit us and see what your prayers and your contributions are accomplishing through the Lord Jesus Christ. You know, honey, you also work for radio.
1: Yes. If you want to tune in, we have a 24/7 radio programs and music. We have a music channel. So you'll be blessed. We cover the world with TV as well as radio.
0: That's right. And also the 3ABN app, which you could get on
1: the
0: Play Store or the Apple Store.
1: Yeah.
0: You could download that and get music and video and program on demand all the time. But today is a beautiful program, honey. God is doing some amazing things in the Seventh-day Adventist Church worldwide.
1: Yes, our guests will be talking about that.
0: That's right. And we are a part of a family of ministries that encompass the Advent message all around the world. And you're going to meet our guests today who are added to that to help proclaim this final message to the world. I want to honey, you want to introduce them to us?
1: Yeah. Pastor Ken and his wife, Julie Norton, welcome.
2: Thank you.
1: We're glad to be here.
2: Great to be here.
1: Yeah, it's not your first time here, you said.
2: No,
1: we're here.
2: It's been a while, but it's nice to be back.
1: Yes.
0: Oh. And you're here in a different capacity.
2: Yes.
1: Right.
0: Yes. I'm going to get used to seeing your faces because you have been appointed as the new

0: and we learned to sing in Thai. And then we traveled the country for almost a year. And with a Thai evangelist, our quartet, just from village to village and town to town. And it was an amazing, it was where I was converted, found Christ during that time. And then came back and met Julie. And
1: where'd you meet?
0: At Southern Adventist University.
1: All right.
0: Yeah. So then we met and we just started sharing, you know, I wanted to find out before I got serious with her. I'm like, okay, is she interested in missions at all? Because if not, you know, I'm probably going to have to, because I really wanted to do missions. I grew up in Singapore as a kid. My parents were missionaries.
1: They were missionaries.
0: So it was like the third date or so, right?
1: And he was disappointed because when we were talking about our lives and where we grew up, and he asked me where I grew up, and I said, well, I was born and raised in Orlando, Florida. Mm. And he said, have you ever lived anywhere else? And I said, no. So later on, he mentioned that he was disappointed. He thought, surely she's not interested in traveling because she's lived in one place.
0: Yeah. So after like the third date, then I had this list of questions in my mind. And so I said, have you ever thought about doing missions or interested in missions? She's like, yes, actually, I
1: want to.
0: Yeah.
1: A missionary in Asia someday.
0: And that was it. I'm like, we're done. You're mine. So, and that's where we ended up going.
2: How many years has it been now?
0: 32.
2: Yes. Yeah. How many children?
0: Two children.
3: Oh, wow.
1: Wonderful.
3: Yeah. One of each.
0: Yes.
1: Yeah. A son and a daughter. They're adults and it's beautiful.
3: Well, tell us a little bit about you, Julie. Give us some of your background. You just told us where you were born and raised in the vacation capital of the United States.
2: Of the world. Orlando.
3: Just give us some more, whatever you'd like us to know about you.
1: You know, I feel like for me, the most important thing is how I found Jesus. Mm-hmm. You know, I was born and raised in a Seventh-day Adventist home. But I think sometimes we take for granted that we've automatically chosen Jesus because we've been raised in a certain type of home. Mm. But each of us, no matter if we've been raised in a Christian home or not, we each have to choose,
2: right,
1: whether we're going to choose Jesus as our own or not. And for me, you know, during my freshman year at university, when he was a student missionary in Thailand, and we talk about our testimony in some of the times where we talk together, where we share together, but God was moving in my heart. Mm-hmm. And that's where God reached in and grabbed me. So for me, and to me, it was life changing because I realized during my teenage years that all the things that I was looking for in friendships and activities, that I was really searching for God. Mm. And when he really showed up in my life and it's like, I want you as my own. Mm. That's when joy and peace and happiness came into my life. And then soon after we met, and that's where we said, you know what? You're journeying that. I'm journeying that, you know, that beginnings of trying to find who Jesus is. Right. And we said, well, do you want to journey this together? Let's see where God leads us individually and as a couple. Right. And there was no turning back. It's been a beautiful walk. So we really did. When we married, we were married while we were still, we had 2 years left in university. Wow. And when we graduated, we had been married 2 years. Oh. And missionary friends of Ken approached us and said, you know, instead of like just going into your regular jobs, would you want to move to Thailand and start a language school in the northeast part of Thailand?
2: Were you excited?
0: Oh, yeah.
1: And that's what
2: especially
1: we did.
2: You, Ken.
0: Well, it was funny because it was the place where in the whole year traveling around as a student missionary, well, I almost died in this place. I'd been unconscious for 24 hours. I woke up in this village and it was like, I was like, where are we? This is so dusty and dirty. And they said, we're in Ubon Ratchathani.
3: Yeah, and I'm like, what happened?
1: Yes. Oh,
0: okay. Yes. Okay.
2: Yeah, I'm curious.
0: But it was when I got an infection of some kind.
3: Okay.
0: So, and then, you know, I just was out and came to, and I was like, this place is so dusty and dirty, I never would want to live here. It was literally one of those.

0: One of those things. Then when we're like, where do you want us to go open up the school? They're like, Ubon Ratchathani. I'm like, same place. Are you kidding? But we loved it. We were there 2 years and
1: the
0: just
1: people
0: loved
1: are
0: it.
1: Beautiful. You could rip.
2: Where
1: it's
2: is
1: very
2: that?
1: Difficult to rip us away from there.
0: It's in the northeast part of Thailand. So it's about 30 minutes from Laos and Cambodia.
3: Mm-hmm. Wow.
0: Mm-hmm. Yeah.
3: So was there
2: that in that picture here?
3: Okay.
2: Where's that?
0: Yep. That's it.
1: Some of our students.
0: Uh-huh.
1: There's a police officer and then, local store owner and then some students. So it's just a really great experience because at a language school, it attracts all different types of people from young people that are kindergartner age to those that are more mature.
0: Mm-hmm.
1: And
0: yeah.
1: Yes.
0: It was mm-hmm. wonderful.
1: Beautiful.
3: Yeah. Wow. So at what point in your life did you feel that, okay, this is the pivotal moment where the Lord is calling me to ministry?
0: So it was another near-death experience in Thailand.
2: Oh, wow.
0: But I did. That year was absolutely transformational. But it was in a Muslim village in southern Thailand where it's a long story, but they threatened to kill us if we sang the next night, kill one of us. And then if the pastor preached, we had already done one night and then
2: the quartet.
0: And so a group of men came back the next night and were in the truck. They didn't get out of the truck. But I just, the night before, after when they had threatened, they came and told the pastor, if they sing, you preach, we kill one of them.
2: What?
0: And that night to me was like, I had to go through everything. I was 20, but I was like, is this really worth dying for? And I realized at that moment, I did not know God. Like there was no, here I was a missionary. I was there doing all this, but I was petrified because, you know, you look inside, you see all the things as a 20-year-old, the things I was doing, the habits in life and things that weren't of God. And I was like, if I die the next night, I'm dead forever. So, anyway, I had
3: an epiphany.
0: Yeah,
1: Tell it.
0: Well, I had ended up sitting on going out into a field, just weeping, crying. And then I went over to a bench. It was by a school. There it was pitch black, but I felt one of the guys sit down on the bench behind me, one of the quartet members, and slide up behind me, put his arms around me and felt his body. Couldn't move my arms and complete pressure on my arms. And I turned around to tell them we're going to be okay. And there was nobody there. But I could literally, I knew at that moment, because I'd just been crying out, like saying, God, please show up, please.
3: And he put
0: I didn't want to die. And I wish there's other times in life, how many times I'm like, God, I wish, please, you show up like you didn't. But, you know, he shows up in different ways.
2: Yeah.
0: But that year we had miracle after miracle happen that just showed us he was real. He cared. He saved our lives a couple of times. And so that was me the time, like, I want to know this God. The next night after the men left, I stood there and that was my moment, to be able to just look. I was looking at the stars and I'm like, I don't know who you are, but I want to know you. Oh. And I want to spend the rest of my life telling people about you. So that to me was just a
2: 20 years switch. Old.
0: Yeah. And she was going through the same thing at Southern, you know, her own experience at that time. And then that's when we met. Coming back, but
3: God was giving you a story because you talked about you were looking for God. You know, I want to emphasize that a moment because you're both raised in a home where if anybody would know about God, it would be persons in an Adventist home, Adventist education, family involved in the conference and working for the Lord. And you think, wow, you know, they installed this Adventist God, you know, battery in them when they were born, but that's not the case.
0: No.
3: Each person has to find the Lord for his or herself.
1: Mm-hmm. Yeah. And that he's longing. He's longing for that.
0: Yeah.
1: You don't just stumble into a relationship. He wants our hearts. He wants our minds, each of us individually. And so we can't take for granted just these situations where it's like it was comfortable and we grew up in this home that was great. But do you love Jesus?
2: There you go.
1: Do you talk to him? Is he your own?
2: Yeah.
1: Have you let him fill you with joy and happiness?
2: Yes.
1: If that's not your story yet, He's seeking you and he wants that. And that's what he was longing for my heart. And
2: share with us your Bible text, John 15:4-5. I love about you are the, what was it? John 15:4-5. It says, I am the vine, you are the branches. He who abides in me and I in him bears much fruit, for without me you could do
0: nothing.
2: Yeah.
0: He became the foundation of our, that became the foundation of our ministry.
2: Yes.
0: Because we had both learned during that year for me and for her, that he wants John 17:3, and this is eternal life that they may know you, the only true God and Jesus Christ, whom you have sent. And, mm-hmm. and that just riveted us. Like, he wants that relationship beyond the intellectual knowledge of theology and truth, yes. and all of that. He wants that relationship. And yeah. so as I was finishing up my theology and then we ended up getting married and right before we went to Thailand, it was these verses. God just kept bringing us back to this over and over. Like, your ministry together is going to be based upon helping people know the importance of spending time with God, taking that time, abiding in him, staying in him, because that's the only way you can bear fruit.
2: Mm-hmm. Mm-hmm.
0: Because I know, you know, in pastoral ministry, how many times people just spend that 2 hours on Sabbath morning or, you know, spend a Wednesday night and then they can't figure out, why can't I stop the bad language? Why can't I stop watching all these things that I know I shouldn't be watching? Yes. Why can't I? And then we always come back and be like, how much time? The first question when we do marriage counseling, the first question is always like, how much time are you guys spending with Jesus?
2: Amen.
3: That's right.
0: How much time every day are you spending in his word?
2: Amen.
0: Because when you do, the fruit will come. He That's changes right. you.
2: Amen.
0: So it became the foundational verse that we love to.
3: He's the vine, we are the branches.
0: Yeah.
3: You abide in me, you bear much fruit.
0: Yes.
3: Very pivotal point, because a lot of people are looking for the fruit, but are you abiding?
0: Yes.
3: Mm-hmm. Are you connected?
1: Mm-hmm.
3: Is it just Sabbath morning, maybe for Sabbath school, if you feel like getting up?
0: Yeah.
3: I always said it's amazing to me how 9:30 on Sabbath morning seems early and 7:30 during the week seems late.
2: Right. We start work at 7:30.
3: Psychological background.
0: Right.
3: Because here we start at 7:30 in the morning. And people, they get here 7:30, wow, I'm late. But 9:30 on Sabbath morning, oh, it's so early, because you're not abiding.
0: Yeah.
3: You're kind of forcing yourself to just go to this place where I think I'm supposed to meet Jesus. But if you're abiding him, if you abide in him before that, you're looking forward to that appointment.
0: Yeah.
1: I think we don't realize that time with God every day of prayer and talking to him and reading his word, that's your spiritual food.
2: Mm-hmm. Yes.
1: But we don't think of it as being food. If you applied that to like real food when you're eating, let's say you only ate once a week, how long would you stay alive?
3: Wow.
1: So when we're struggling, we say, well, I'm empty in my heart, or I can't find what I'm needing, or God seems so far away. Spending time with him, abiding means to live in that space. I know there's more to it, but eating. So I think, you know, when we know for me, I'm a morning person. So when I wake up in the morning, I'm like, I want to eat. I want to eat of him. I want to fill up with him.
2: Yes.
1: And so it's a spiritual food.
0: Mm-hmm.
1: So that to us is extremely an important,
2: beautiful.
1: Yeah.
2: Text. Amen.
1: Mm-hmm.
2: So talk about your journey. After Thailand, then what?
0: Yeah. So went to seminary and finished seminary, then went to Florida to pastor.
2: You pastored in Florida? Yeah. You must have been happy.
0: Yeah.
1: Yes. It was right. back in our.
2: What part?
0: Started in Zephyr Hills and then went to Gainesville.
2: Oh, Gainesville.
0: And were in Gainesville for several years and then got the call to go to the island of Palau.
2: Ooh.
0: Micronesia.
3: That's punishment.
0: So, yeah.
3: The most beautiful beaches in the world.
0: It was
2: a pastor in Palau?
0: Yes. So we went in 2004, and it was right after the pastor family had been killed.
2: I remember that.
0: Yeah.
3: The
0: of a family.
2: Yes.
0: And so we went there. That was, you know,
1: it was a privilege.
0: Yeah.
1: To serve.
0: Absolutely. It was just like very clear.
2: You had children?
0: We yes. did, yeah.
1: They were 3 and 6 mm-hmm. when we moved
2: they
1: there.
2: They must have enjoyed it.
0: Yeah, mm-hmm. they did.
1: Very much.
0: So we loved our time in Palau. Mm-hmm.
2: And then from Palau,
1: we moved back to Florida.
2: Mm-hmm. You moved back
1: and
2: to
1: pastoring in Florida.
0: Yeah, worked mm-hmm. for the conference office mm-hmm. a little bit, and then
2: Florida
0: worked
2: conference.
0: for ASI North American Division, had a project, the Lay Institute for Evangelism. They mm-hmm. started there. And so that's when we were interviewed here. That was back in 2007.
2: Yes.
0: Shelley Quinn did an interview at that time and about the ministry, and then ended up pastoring. And then
1: we moved to Tennessee.
0: Yeah,
2: Tennessee.
0: Yeah.
1: You know, the call of ministry.
3: Exactly.
1: Just,
3: yeah.
1: You know, they say, where do you see yourself in the future? We say, wherever God wants
2: That's
1: us
2: what
1: to
2: we
1: be.
2: Always say.
1: Yep.
3: Right.
1: Right.
3: The Abraham journey, I will show you.
0: Yeah.
1: Yes.
3: You know,
1: yes.
3: So leave your mother, leave your family. I'll show you.
0: Yeah.
3: That's true. We always say to people, they say, well, where do you own your house? Well, actually, they're building my house in heaven. But until then, you know,
0: it's all over.
3: You know, Abraham sought for a city whose builder and maker is God. And that's what the journey of the Christian, those of us who are in ministry know that wherever God sends us, we're going to go. But now all this experience, how do you see it fitting into?
2: You became conference president. Where?
3: Oh, yeah.
0: Yeah. Did
1: After Thailand, we moved to Guam.
0: Yeah.
2: Oh, Guam?
0: Well, not after Thailand.
1: No,
0: after
1: I meant Tennessee.
0: Yeah,
1: oh, Tennessee.
0: Okay.
1: I don't know
3: you
1: where we are.
0: Get them all mixed up. So after Tennessee, went to Guam. I was president of Guam Micronesia Mission for 5 years. Loved it.
2: Ooh.
0: Islands.
2: How many islands covered that?
0: Oh, well, the total inhabited islands are how many?
2: 60.
0: Yeah, there's, it's been a little bit since I remember the numbers, but
2: over 5.
0: It's basically Majuro to Palau. So Majuro is on the side, the Marshall Islands and Ibai.
3: Yeah, that's right.
0: And then it goes, spreads all the way across to Palau. What most people don't know is that it's closer from New York to Los Angeles than it is from Majuro to Palau. It's the size of the United States in water.
1: Over 3,000 miles.
0: Yeah.
2: Did you go visit there?
0: Mm-hmm. Yeah. Highland Hopper.
2: Did you go visit those?
0: Yes.
2: Churches.
0: It was wonderful. But school system is very strong there. So it's great to have a lot of strong schools.
1: Very dependent on student missionaries and Adventist volunteers. So it's.
0: Yeah.
1: Yeah. The need is great.
3: Yeah. We saw that even in Palau. A lot of the students that are there as missionary teachers, ESL, different types of things that they come with their educational background to get that experience. Mm-hmm. It's thriving. It's energizing.
0: Yes.
3: When you go there and you recognize these are the people that they want to be here.
0: Yes.
3: They're not here coincidentally.
0: No.
3: They want to be here. And you tie into the hearts of those who just say, hey, you know, Pastor Ken, how can we help you? How can we get involved in the mission here with you? That's really, really good.
0: It was wonderful. Yeah. The student missionaries keep the whole system alive there, and young adults that are just full of energy and life.
2: Yes.
0: And it's really, really exciting.
2: And from there?
0: From there to Montana, president of Montana Conference for 4 years.
2: And how many churches in Montana?
0: 40.
2: 40, nice.
3: Now that's a shock.
0: Yeah.
3: From Guam to Montana.
0: Yeah.
3: That's like...
0: From sand to snow. Yeah.
3: From sand to snow.
0: Yeah.
3: Not just snow, but Montana snow.
0: Yeah.
2: Yeah.
0: Wonderful people there.
2: Beautiful place.
0: Yeah.
2: Yeah, the kids must have loved it.
0: Well, they were older.
1: They were already
0: done.
1: They gone to university and launched on their own, so they didn't move to Montana with us.
0: Yeah. Mm-hmm.
3: What a journey. And so where next that led you to VOP?
0: Mm-hmm. So then in 2025, got asked to go as the Bible school director to Voice of Prophecy. And I had always had a passion for just helping churches set up Bible study systems, and had always been involved with setting up Discover Bible Schools.
3: Yeah.
0: And even before that, I would be telling people, you know, as a conference president, I'd be like, guys, every church needs to have a Discover Bible School.
2: Oh.
0: Just because this is the way that you can reach your community with asking people for, you know, who in the community wants Bible studies and be able to follow up with correspondence. And so it just seemed like a natural to go that direction. And I had gotten my doctorate in missional church, which is to help churches learn how to reach their communities for Christ. And a lot of that was concerning Bible study and the whole systems. So, went as Bible school director and then was asked to become speaker director in January of 2026.
3: And you're well-rounded.
2: Yes.
3: plethora of experiences.
1: Yeah.
3: From sand to snow, from Orlando, where you could enjoy the vacation capital, all the way to Tennessee. Just so many places that you've lived. Have you lived on the West Coast, like in LA or anywhere like that?
0: No, that was Montana, the farthest.
3: Lord saved you.
0: Yeah.
3: From the West Coast.
2: So now, this role prepared you for the Voice of Prophecy. The speaker directed, didn't it?
0: It did. It's given us a passion for both missions, you know, globally, and then also here at home. It's something God has rooted in us that we just want. We want His people. He wants His people to be active, to be reaching their communities, and that's where we're so excited and we're so humbled to be in this role. It's sacred shoes.
2: Yeah.
0: Really.
2: What is your focus?
0: Well, we have several kind of, we call them stools of the chair that hold up BOP, but Bible school is really the base of what we're doing. I think to really reach communities, we get over 17,000 Bible study requests every year. That's 40 to 45 a day that we get into the office. And we've got different forms all over online, but a lot of inmates, a lot of just soccer moms and dads. I mean, we get the range of everybody writing and asking for Bible studies. And that's really powerful because it's a correspondence.
2: They grade it and all that.
0: Yeah, we keep some of them in-house, but then we also send out over 10,000 of those we send to churches that have Discover Bible Schools.
2: Yes.
0: And so I know whoever's watching in this, you know, we just encourage, please start a Discover Bible School in your church. It's simple to do. And then we'll send their church, anybody that requests for Bible studies from their area, we just send them the names.
2: It's that simple.
0: It's that simple.
1: Mm-hmm. I think sometimes, you know, some churches get together and they wonder, how do we reach our community? How can we find who's interested in our community? And that's where we can partner with the local churches, because as these Bible study interest cards come in, if you have a Bible school set up in your church, we send you those interests, and then you can reach out to those people in your community. And so it pulls in those that are like really ripe for learning in your community, and we give those to you. So it's really neat system.
2: Yes.
0: We meet people all the time. Derek Morris.
2: Oh, yeah.
0: You know, there's Theodore Brown from Oakwood University. I mean, these are, as I started talking to different people and they kept telling me, have you talked to such and such? They're Seventh-day Adventists today because of Discover Bible School, you know, because of Voice of Prophecy. And so
2: how many lessons are there?
0: There's 24 in the Discover. And then we have a focus on Daniel, focus on Revelation set. Those are very popular right now.
2: I think, especially with things going on
0: in the world.
3: Yeah. So that's apart from the 24 set.
0: Yes.
3: Okay.
0: Yes. Yeah, there's several different. We have several different sets that we use.
1: And in different languages as well. How many languages?
0: There's 80 languages that we have
2: 80?
0: Bible studies. Yeah.
3: Oh.
0: I mean, Voice of Prophecy is since 1929.
2: True.
0: I mean, we're almost 100 years. It's amazing over the time that they have just put together the most incredible systems. I told them, you know, when I was being asked if I would consider speaker director, and I just started kind of digging under the hood a little bit. I'm like, you guys know what you have here? I mean, this is these systems to be able to help churches and we're using AI now to be able do the whole Bible study piece, and the AI reads all the cards that comes in, and you know, it's a really fun
3: piece. You are inheriting what's the word looking for here? It's a gold mine.
0: Yeah.
3: I'm looking for a different word, but that one right now comes to my mind.
0: Yeah.
3: Because the history of VOP is one that is rich. When you think of the Adventist Church, you think of VOP.
0: Yeah.
3: It's been around the longest.
0: Yeah.
3: I know It Is Written came along later. Voice of Breath of Life came along later. 3ABN came along later. Amazing Facts came along later. But VOP, it's like, lift up the trumpet.
0: Yeah.
3: We would listen to that, at least I did.
2: Yes. Yeah, growing up.
3: In Brooklyn, I remember that.
2: In New York.
0: Yes, absolutely.
3: So what kind of, I'm not going to use the word pressure, what kind of responsibility does that put on your shoulder when you think, I'm inheriting something that's rich. I'm actually going into the archives of what God has been doing through this ministry for almost 100 years. How do you feel when you wake up in the morning and think, okay, now it's on your shoulder?
2: Wow.
3: God is driving it, but he has you now as the earthly stewards of it. How does that feel? Yeah. Maybe Julie, both of you might want to chime in on that.
2: Wow.
0: It's true. Incredibly humbling.
1: It really is, but I think God constantly individually reminds us it's not about us. We're the vessels and he just wants us to be available to use us. And so I feel like in that we have passions as a ministry couple that we are bringing into Voice of Prophecy. Mm-hmm. One of those is a podcast called The Visiting Table. Mm-hmm. And that was birthed from what we were speaking about earlier in the program, our time with God, that spiritual food that we experience in the morning. So in the morning times, I'll go to my chair where I spend time with Jesus, and then he goes to his area. And then after we're done, we join together eating breakfast.
2: Yeah.
1: And we're naturally most of the time talking about what we learned in our personal time with God. And after one of our times talking,
0: Well, she won't say it, so let me say it. She ended up saying something incredibly insightful. Like, I was like, that needs to be in a book. That's incredible. And then I was like, honey, we need to tell people about this, you know. So that's where it was.
1: So we said, why don't we start recording our conversations instead of just having conversations at the breakfast table? Yeah. Why don't we record these and let people follow along in our spiritual journey of what God is telling us? You know, so many times I feel like God's telling you something or it's a new thing, and you said, what do I do with this? Do I just hold it for myself, or how do I share it with others? So this is what we are doing. It's a weekly podcast that we'll be recording.
3: People love that.
1: Prophecy.
3: In this generation where reality television and people follow you with cameras, you know, they'll say, well, what a Ken and Julie. Hey, did you hear what they talked about the other day?
0: Yeah.
3: I mean, that was did you hear it? No, I'll send you the link.
0: Mm-hmm. Yeah.
3: Those are the types of things, you know, as a couple that we travel around the world a lot, and people, my wife is the one that keeps people vicariously connected to all of our travel.
0: Uh-huh.
3: And they would send her, hey, we were just with you in England. We were just with you in Malaysia. Wow. Thank you for posting and letting us know
2: they travel with us.
3: They travel with us. And so that's what you're talking about. People are traveling on your spiritual journey with you.
1: Yes.
3: And then when they see you, they would say, Ken, that podcast you did, I think it was in March, March 2nd. Oh, mm-hmm. God has started for our day. Julie, what you talked about, man, it really helped our women's group that day. And that's a seed that God plants from abiding in the vine.
0: Yeah.
3: You become the branch and you bear much fruit.
2: Yeah.
3: That's beautiful.
0: And to encourage people to have their own journey. That's the biggest piece of it. This is not about just feeding off of other people's spiritual journeys. That's not what this is about. This is God wants all of us. He wants us all to be close to him.
1: He wants to give each of us that
2: Is that the visiting table?
0: Is that the visiting table?
2: I like that title.
0: Yeah.
1: Mm-hmm. Yeah. Because within that title is the word, he is able.
0: Yeah. You can take out the letters and it just says he is able.
2: I like that.
1: So that to me is the core of he is able
0: to do abundantly more than anything we ever ask.
1: Yes.
0: Yeah.
1: And he wants a personal relationship with each one of us. So.
3: Mm-hmm. He is able.
1: Mm-hmm.
3: Boy, you just gave me that song was around about 30 something years ago. He is able.
0: Uh-huh.
3: You know, questions fill the darkness. Yeah, okay, so great.
0: Sing it, John.
3: Thank you for the reminder. He is able. Time to bring it back. But that's beautiful. Those three words.
0: Yeah.
3: Daniel said it. The Hebrews said it.
0: That's right.
2: Yeah.
3: He is able. But if not, you know, that's beautiful.
0: Yeah.
3: So now you think of the history of Voice of Prophecy, and now you're looking over the bow and you're recognizing, if we look behind us, there is a ship of megatons that we're now a part of.
2: Yes.
3: You could hear the different voices of the leaders. You could look at their archives and see what they did through the years and say, well, that was really good. Let's restart that.
0: Mm-hmm.
3: Well, what happened that did not continue.
0: Mm-hmm.
3: Do you ever get those kinds of days when you're discovering all that you have in front of you?
0: I do. I feel like, you know, because my constant prayer is, Lord, I want us to, obviously, like any ministry, you want to reach Who do we need to be reaching? How do we reach them? What today's world is so difficult because there's so many voices, whether it's through, I mean, there's 4.5 million podcasts worldwide. Wow. I found out like that's how many channels there are. And then to find out, and this is just a little side piece, but look, like with Discovery Mountain, which is our whole kids audio drama program.
2: Yes.
0: And when they told me, they said, do you know we are in the top 0.5% of all podcasts? And I'm like,
2: what?
0: Well, you mean in the U.S. or no, in the world? And I'm like, what? And they said that it's gone
2: Amen.
0: Like, it's
3: viral.
0: Gone crazy. Yeah. We have
3: 0.5.
0: Over 10 million downloads, 170,000 downloads a month of families that are listening to Discovery Mountain. And I'm like, guys, that we need to tap into that to be able to. Now, how do we get those families to take the Bible studies? How do we get their kids to take our Expedition Bible guides?
3: That's huge.
0: It's huge. Yes. So this is the focus. I feel like the Lord's saying, listen, not only the history of what people know about, but take everything that's been learned and focus it now to what's reaching people the most. And we're finding that kids programming, you guys know that. I mean, it's really reaches a lot of families.
3: A child shall lead them.
0: Yeah.
3: Hear that whole concept.
0: Yeah.
2: We had that on radio. I have to find out Discovery Mountain. I have to find out if we still carry that because we had it on 3ABN radio.
0: Yeah, families love
2: wonderful.
0: It.
2: Wonderful.
1: Yeah. It usually targets the ages of 6 to 12 mm-hmm. year olds.
0: Mm-hmm.
1: And they're always, we meet these followers, these young people all the time, and they said, when is the next episode coming out? When is the next season?
3: So as far as employees concerned, Is Kyle there?
0: He used to be, and now, he's now at the general conference.
2: Right. Uh-huh. Before
3: that's right. He did talk about that.
0: Yes.
3: Now, Joel?
0: Yes. Okay. So a few employees that used to be here at 3ABN, we stole them.
2: You got some of the best.
0: We just invited them to come work over there. And
3: some of the best.
2: Yes.
3: Guys really committed. We know their value and their commitment to ministry.
0: Yeah.
3: Now, evangelism. Let's talk about evangelism.
2: Because
3: evangelism is the lifeblood of the church.
0: Yes.
3: The Voice of Prophecy, having been a grand leader in that area of evangelism, let's talk about that. What do you see as
2: storm?
0: So for many years, I've been trying to figure out how to close this gap between having an evangelistic series and then losing the people afterward. It bothered me so much. Like people that I've gotten to know, even when I would do series myself. And then all of a sudden, 3 weeks, 4 weeks later, they're not there. What's going on? So I had really been praying about how to put evangelism together with how to keep them in the church. And just as this whole thing was unfolding to become speaker director, it just really kind of solidified in my mind to try to do something that makes small groups a part of the evangelistic package. And then to shorten the evangelistic package, not so much as a reaping package, but as an interest getting package. So I've done 4 of them since October. I've wanted to pilot test these, and I'm so excited about doing a short. How it does is do 3 nights. And I'm finding that Wednesday night, Thursday night, Friday night, you do those 3. Friday night is always the highest attendance. And then the whole time I've been doing Daniel 1 through 6, which is the narrative part, preaching those narratives every night. Do 2 a night, Daniel 1 and 2 the first night, 3 and 4. And then encouraging people each night to say, if you would like to know more about prophecy, this church is going to be doing small groups. And they're going to be finishing all of the rest of Daniel.
3: Okay.
0: We're basing them on our 7 lessons that go over the book of Daniel. And it's worked. The last one I did was a month ago. And there was a smaller church, but out of 48 people that attended Friday night, 22 of them signed up to do
2: Praise
0: the small
2: the
0: group.
3: That's
0: and it just, it transferred then it to the lay members and the church running those small groups in order to get to know people and then mixing your visitors and your church members together to study the Bible together to keep them.
2: Beautiful.
0: And I am just so excited. So we are releasing, the ASI is really the launch of the Daniel series, that we'll be providing for any church that would like to have the series to be able to do it.
3: Beautiful.
0: But I'm so encouraged about changing the model a little bit.
2: Yeah.
0: Also finding it's not as expensive. You know, doing
3: long
0: mass
3: series.
0: Mailing for a 21-night series is very expensive.
2: He's done that, yes.
0: So I think we're onto something that we would like to just encourage churches to really consider doing something short where you can get... You can get your, and I keep coming back to saying that, soccer moms and dads, but that's my concern. My concern is for the families who are super busy today.
2: Mm-hmm.
0: How can they come to an evangelistic series? Well, just get them interested.
2: Yes.
0: And then they can do once a week. We've had people tell us, we can do once a week for the small group, and then it pulls them into the church as well.
2: Ah.
0: So I'm excited about just the new model and...
3: Yeah.
0: Not that the other model, it still works.
2: It's a yes, right.
3: Right.
0: It's a both and.
2: Yeah, yeah.
0: But how
3: diversifying it.
0: Yes.
3: To respond to the question you had,
2: yes.
3: How can we keep people? And the assimilation part is huge because a lot of times the evangelist comes in, however long he's there, and he leaves, and he's been the focus all the time.
0: Yes.
3: Now dad is gone. What do we do?
0: Yes.
3: You know, our dad just left. And the pastor tries to fill that position. God bless him. I'm one of those.
0: Yeah.
3: And that's why I like to do evangelism, because I'm not going to leave.
0: Yes.
3: I'm here.
0: Yes.
3: But then people feel I didn't connect, and they're just in the mm-hmm. audience somewhere. But if you connect them before the series is done,
0: mm-hmm.
3: and they're now being nurtured by a group of people, they have community right away.
0: Yes.
3: They're getting involved. They're building relationships.
0: Yeah.
3: And that relationship will carry them two ways: spiritual growth together, and the koinonia fellowship that will hold us together. Beautiful model.
0: People are hungry for fellowship more than
2: yes,
0: anything today.
2: Yes.
0: They can get information anywhere.
3: Right. That's right. Nowadays,
2: online.
0: You can ask ChatGPT yep. and it'll tell you anything you want to know about anything. So this allows for them to, what I liked about it was it's only halfway through the series because there's seven lessons and I've only been given them three lessons. And then they're like, well, I have to do the rest. So they want to come finish the series.
2: Yeah.
0: And I think it's a model that works well today.
2: Yeah. What about the Approaching Storm series? Tell us about that.
0: I was asked, what do you want to do first? What production would you like to do first from Voice of Prophecy? And I said, the first thing I would like to do is speak to our Seventh-day Adventist church family.
2: Sure.
0: Yeah, I've been concerned mm-hmm. about the fear that is in so many yeah. people's hearts, so many of Seventh-day Adventist members' hearts, that people are very afraid about what's coming. And,
2: yes.
0: and people tell me all the time, like, Ken, I don't feel like I'm ready. How can I get ready? So this series was birthed out of that. It's a seven-part series. It can be found on YouTube, on our YouTube channel at Voice of Prophecy, or on theapproachingstorm.com, both of those places.
2: Okay.
0: But I've tried.
3: How is it done? Is it a narrative? Is it a video series?
0: It's a video series, and it's done in the studio. So just doing both, it's almost like a little docu-series, if you
3: okay.
0: want to say, of just walking through last day events sequentially,
3: mm-hmm.
0: and then the major themes of Sunday law, of
2: wow.
0: the shaking. I spend two episodes on the shaking, because that's my big concern, is I want our family to know how to not be shaken out when the shaking comes.
3: Beautiful.
0: Like, what do we have to do? So then talk about the latter rain and the loud
2: mm-hmm.
0: cry,
2: mm-hmm.
0: and then spend time with the whole great time of trouble with the plagues and all those pieces. But all of them anchored with episode number two,
2: beautiful.
0: Which is just on how to prepare. How do we prepare now mm-hmm. for what is coming then?
2: Wow.
0: And it's based, you won't believe where it's based, but it's based on the John 15,
2: 15 yes.
0: verses 4 and 5. You've got to spend time. Now is the time to be prepared to get to know the Lord.
3: I'm just going to say this to our audience that's watching and listening. My wife is peeking at it on our iPad right here, and I'm excited
2: storm.
3: About it. We're going to go home and
2: yeah.
3: look at it ourselves.
2: Yeah,
3: you have
2: with
3: to
2: our niece.
3: An opportunity. It's on the VOP Voice of Prophecy.
0: Mm-hmm. VOP.com.
3: VOP.com.
2: Yeah, yeah.
3: And the videos are there under the Approaching Storm. I love
2: yes.
3: that. You know, nowadays. Julie and Ken, we have so much at our fingertips that we did not have back in the day when we were using slide projectors and having to take pictures and having to go get them developed and get a negative.
0: Yeah.
3: We could do that in just a matter of nanoseconds nowadays.
2: Mm-hmm.
3: You know, you put your your ChatGPT thread in there, and all of a sudden you come up with some beautiful graphic that you can modify.
0: Right.
3: So you are living in a generation where the resources are allowing you to accomplish in infinitesimally less time than it used to happen even 10 years ago.
0: Yes. Mm-hmm. Yeah. And it's very important. I think most people don't know that, you know, these ministries are supported. They're donor supported. Mm-hmm. So without our donors, we don't exist.
1: Yeah.
0: You know, and I know 3ABN's that way as well. And I just try to tell people, listen, if you believe in what a specific ministry is doing, then get behind them.
1: Amen.
0: You know, get behind whatever, because we become the face of what these members, what their passion is, mm-hmm. as God raises up in it. And that's why I think it's so beautiful. The Seventh-day Adventist Church has so many unique ministries that reach and have their specific niches
1: where they reach
0: different groups of people with different messages. And so we're just excited and thankful for our supporters and just grateful for God putting us in this place right now.
1: Amen.
3: So how can people that are listening and watching the program mm-hmm. talk about some of the avenues you feel that they could participate and even support?
0: Sure. You know, I think it's neat because recently we had somebody do a matching fund, you know, and that's still not full, you know, but having people just know that if you want to be in, if Bible studies is something that you are passionate about, we need help. Like this is, we actually have a whole volunteer program I haven't even talked about, but if you want to volunteer to grade lessons for us, we'll send you a box with all the lessons in it and everything for you to help grade lessons for students.
3: Okay, so we have some time. Talk about how people can do that. How can they partner with you to say, I'm home all day long. I'm doing absolutely nothing.
0: Right.
3: I need to feel like I count.
0: Yes.
1: Yes.
0: Yes. You can go to VOPvolunteers.com and there's
2: look at that camera and tell them
0: you can go to VOPvolunteers.com and or you can find it. I think you can find it through our main website as well, but it has an application there just to fill out and then sign up and we'll send you the box and you can, we'll send you the name of somebody to Bible study with, but it just allows people to be involved from their homes and, that's one of the ways. And then our projects of, I think our podcast, you know, I mean, every ministry has funding that's needed for these different things, but for the evangelism piece, we would like to do more than just Daniel. I would love to have series on, let's do Revelation next. Let's do parenting. Let's do marriage. Let's do different seminars that are just short, 3-night. And then here's the curriculum that you can use for the small group. And that's something we would like to press into and of course need funding for. So those are things that we're excited about. So we press into, what God's calling us to.
3: So Julie, how do you feel you can contribute to that?
0: Well, we're doing, involved in the podcast piece, like we're full time.
2: Right.
0: We're going into this together.
1: Also have, deep on our heart, our people's marriages.
0: Yes.
1: You know, it's
2: huge.
1: It's always, I know people love each other, but are you happy? Are you thriving? And so for us, we've already gone and done seminars together, marriage seminars. And that's something we want to continue leading into is encouraging couples in their walk.
0: Yeah.
1: It's work. Marriage is work.
2: It's work.
1: But it's a good work.
3: That's right. Yeah.
1: And I think sometimes people feel like they're the only ones not having a happy marriage when you realize, no, everybody is on this journey together and we encourage each other. So we've been doing that together and that's another passion.
0: The last seminar, there were 60 couples there.
2: Ooh.
0: And to have a couple come up afterward and be like, this was the last try for us. This was it. Wow. We were coming to this to find out, and now we are willing to go
1: forward. We're going to give our marriage another try.
0: Yeah.
2: Amen. Wow. Yeah. Amen. Yes,
1: it takes please. It's worth it.
2: Yeah. We've done those.
3: Yeah, we've done the
2: marriage seminars
3: around the world. We did some for the Michigan Conference. We did it at the ASI in Africa, Australia. It's called To Have and To Hold On. To Hold On.
0: Awesome.
3: And when
2: marriage
3: you go all over the world.
2: Work.
3: In Africa, we've done it.
0: Yeah.
3: And it really is talking about what marriage is. I love the fact that you said marriage is work.
2: It is
3: But
2: work.
3: It's the best job.
0: Yeah.
3: You know,
0: yeah.
3: It's like a bank account. Don't try to get out of what you have not invested in.
0: Yeah. Mm-hmm.
3: And 43 years later, here we are, still learning about each other.
0: Yeah. Amen.
3: That's a part. Now, is that something that's also available on your website?
2: Married.
0: Not yet.
1: Oh,
0: I mean, we've just gone.
1: You can call VOP and request for us to come
2: do
1: a weekend. We're happy to do that, but we don't have, you know, like resources for to utilize on
0: They're
1: your
0: coming.
1: Own.
0: Yeah.
1: Remember, we're just starting on this.
2: That's
3: 6 months.
2: That's true. Still in the baby.
3: When you think of that gigantic piece of chocolate, you got to bite it off a little piece
0: at
3: a time.
0: Mm-hmm. That's right.
3: But anything else that people can be participatory or maybe financially involved in?
1: Yeah.
0: I think, again, if people are passionate about kids with Discovery Mountain and you want to see that, which we want to start a teen. We want to do a teen drama to follow up this and then a young adult one.
1: Yeah.
0: So, and we want to get into, our listeners, some of you may know about spatial audio. So, you know, spatial is the immersive where it really sounds like you're right in the room
3: and
0: you can do all that. And so we've bought a microphone that can do all that. And so we want to start a teen audio that will take, so when they get 12 years old and they're like, I don't want to listen to Discovery Mountain anymore. Well, great. Come on to the next, you know, the next series.
1: Right. Integrity issues, integrity topics.
0: Beautiful. Moral decisions, the stuff kids are wrestling with today. Yeah. We really want to hit that and then move into the young adult audio dramas as well.
1: So we need support.
0: Yeah.
1: Financial support.
0: Love support to get that all going. The Bible study, the kids, the evangelism, those are the main big wings. And then of course our podcast, those are kind of the four, there's four legs to the chair that EOP's sitting on. And
2: how many employees do you have?
0: We have now 22.
2: Oh, wow.
0: Uh-huh.
2: And you have a studio there?
0: We do. We have a small studio and enjoying it. It's in a bank vault. It used to be
2: really?
0: We turned a bank vault into a.
2: Yeah. I work for 3ABN Radio, and I know through Voice of Prophecy, I started with radio with HMS Richard Sr. How are you continuing that vision?
0: I just had someone 2 weeks ago ask me that because they run a radio station. They're looking for material. And at that moment, I really felt deeply impressed. Like, I'm like, God, are you pulling Voice of Prophecy back today? Even with all the video stuff going on, I feel his impression. Like, Ken, I want you to come back to radio in a large part of what you do. So we've started thinking about, you know, even though talking about the video podcast, making sure those are all turned into radio, you know, and when I left, a former employee that used to be here, Joel, he was working on one of those for radio. He was already taking the approaching storm and turning it into radio.
3: Wow.
0: So not only that, but I want to do very specific radio programs that just like HMS Richard Sr. when he started 1929, Tabernacle of the Air, that program. And I want to go back to that.
3: Yeah, the voice of one crying in the wilderness of these modern days, prepare ye the way of the Lord. I grew up hearing that when I was living in Brooklyn, New York.
0: Yes.
2: HMS Richards.
3: Wow, HMS Richards Sr. Mm-hmm. And then Junior came along.
0: Yes.
3: And what a powerful call on ministry. You know, Junior would say, as people thought about his dad already passed away, and somebody at his hospital bed, HMS Richards Jr. said, your dad always said that Jesus is coming again. What do you say? He's on his way.
0: Yep.
3: He's on his way.
2: He's on his way.
3: And now you have the privilege of taking that mantle because he is on his way.
0: Amen.
3: You know, we've spent an hour with you here, and we're going to give you some information that you need to get in touch with Ken and Julie, the new face of the Voice of Prophecy. And after this short break, we'll be back for a few closing thoughts.
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I'm Jill Morricone, and I love the lessons I learned from reading the 23rd Psalm. What a beautiful picture we see of the shepherd who walks faithfully with us through every season of life. And whether we struggle with fear, guilt, pain, weariness, or uncertainty, he shows himself to be present, personal, and enough. He finds those who wander away, restores the broken, comforts the hurting, and leads our weary soul to still waters. And through every question and every trial, he reminds us we are never unseen or abandoned. That's why I invite you to join me on a brand new program designed especially for women called Watered by the Word, which will be broadcast on 3ABN and available on 3ABN Plus beginning Saturday, July 4th. This practical and devotional series focuses on our great shepherd. We'll learn to rely on him for peace in difficult moments and guidance in uncertainty. We'll learn how to feel his transforming, steady presence in our lives, since the shepherd who walks with us will one day bring us safely home to dwell with him forever. I'm so glad you're part of our 3ABN family. Your prayers and financial gifts sustain this ministry, and God is opening even greater opportunities to share this message with the world. Thank you, and may God richly bless you.

0: So I found out about Sud having been baptized into the West Bromwich Church in the UK.
1: I really find the program is like really practical. It's like Sud is a bridge to everything that I've learned, and being here is really a blessing.
2: I've been so blessed, and I would love others to be blessed too.
3: It confirmed within my mind and my heart what God intended for me to do.
0: Definitely love changing.

0: yourselves, but rather give place to wrath. For it is written, vengeance is mine, I will repay, says the Lord. Therefore, if your enemy is hungry, feed him. If he is thirsty, give him a drink. For in so doing, you will heap coals of fire on his head.
1: Well, friends, I know you've been watching the program and listening if you're on radio, and I know you've been blessed.
2: Yeah.
1: Getting some history about the Voice of Prophecy, knowing that a ministry almost 100 years old
2: and
1: is continuing to go, and Pastor Ken and his wife Julie are now the new face and the new hearts that the Lord has called to catapult this ministry to another level in a different generation and in the modern age of many more challenges. So, Pastor
2: beautiful
1: Ken, it's a beautiful... I said, you guys are easy on the eyes. I want to say that on the air.
2: Yes.
1: If you're on radio, you have to go to the website to find out what I mean by that. But thank you for being so welcoming. And but ask them about that, honey.
2: You do have partnership rallies also.
3: We do.
2: Go to different states.
3: Yeah, we do. We just finished one here in the spring and then have in the fall. And we're always looking for partners. Somebody told me it's not. Even they change it from the word donating. They said you're investing.
2: I like that.
3: You're investing in the souls of other people.
2: Amen.
3: And I thought that's exactly what it is, because when you invest in these ministries and when you invest in Voice of Prophecy, you are without them, the Bible studies stop. Without our supporters, the evangelism stops. All of these pieces, Discovery Mountain disappears.
1: Mm.
3: Like, these things only exist because people say, you know what? I want to get behind them. I want the message to go out. And Voice of Prophecy has such a big platform that we need that support, and we appreciate it so much.
1: It's the lifeline. Yeah. Wow. Well, Pastor Ken Norton Jr., I know. And Julie, so good to have you both. May the Lord continue blessing you.
2: Amen.
1: And we're going to now reconnect with VOP. We've been so involved in them in the past. Thank you for getting us reconnected. And to our listeners, thank you for joining us.
2: And viewers.
1: You know, and viewers. That's right. Jesus is coming again. And you can participate at VOP.com. And lift up the trumpet, loud, let it ring.
2: Jesus is coming again. God bless you.

0: Hello, I'm J.D. Quinn, and we have a very special group of people who provide a tremendous service for this ministry. 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

0: Greetings and welcome to A Wolf in Sheep's Clothing. I'm your host, Blessings Nguyen. Our guest today is a brilliant scientist who also preaches at the Three Angels Church in Newington, Connecticut, a graduate of University of Miami School of Medicine and Loma Linda University School of Public Health, where he received his master's and doctorate in public health. Having served President George W. Bush and President Barack Obama as an advisor on HIV and AIDS, his wealth of knowledge and expertise provides perspective in an era where critical thinking is being replaced by media and entertainment. He is a practicing physician, healthcare administrator, and travels the globe speaking on many subjects. We welcome Dr. Eric Walsh on this episode titled Spirits of Demons Working Marvels. Welcome to the set.
1: Thank you for having me.
0: I'm so glad that you made it. We want to jump right in within the context of Revelation's unclean spirits.
1: Absolutely. So I would actually go back to the greatest of all prophets to start off with. The greatest of all of the prophets is Jesus himself.
0: Amen.
1: In Matthew chapter 24, the apostles, the then disciples, are asking Jesus, when will these things be? And what will be the signs of your coming and of the end of the world? That's Matthew 24:3. Jesus says something profound in Matthew 24:4. He does not begin to tell them the signs. Mm-hmm. He doesn't jump into what's going to happen. He does that in Matthew 24:6 and 7 and on. Before he says something else, he says, see that you be not deceived. He doesn't start
0: right
1: telling you what's going to happen. Mm-hmm. He warns you first that this is going to be an era of deception. The word for deceived there is the Greek word planeo. Mm-hmm. It means to be led away. It's the same word used in the parable of the 99 and one sheep for the one sheep that went away. It was planeo. It was led away. So it's very apropos for the title of this show, A Wolf in Sheep's Clothing.
0: Amen.
1: Because really, we have to be careful that in these last days, things are going to look like sheep, but they're actually going to be wolves. Jesus gives us that warning initially. When we go to the book of Revelation and we look at some of the verses, it really gets interesting. And the reason, I think, as we're going to talk about media now, correct, there's got to be a way for this deception to happen. If you stayed in Matthew 24, there's an interesting verse where Jesus says, you know, there'll be false Christ. If they say to you, he's out in the fields, do not go. But it also says if he's in a modern translation, if he's in a closet, mm-hmm, do not go.
0: Right.
1: I honestly believe that is like almost, if for us, we could take that as a reference to modern technology. It's not just that false Christs are going to come in person. National Geographic many years ago had a great magazine with all of these false Christs, mm-hmm, from all over the world. Really
0: right.
1: Profound. All these people follow them. But what about the false Christs that are going to come because of media and its influence?
0: Right. And how do you see this playing out in technology?
1: Well, one of the things is, so let's step back. As a physician, I like to step back and we look at why the media is so dangerous. And I know some of your other guests are going to talk about music. So let's start with music quickly first.
0: Sure.
1: Music bypasses the frontal lobe. Some people say it doesn't, but it literally does. Mm-hmm. By doing that,

0: actually
1: absolutely
0: rendering the spirit.
1: Paul says in 2 Timothy chapter 3, he says, having a form of 2 Timothy chapter 3, verse 5, having a form of godliness but denying the power thereof, which is the power of the Holy Spirit. So when we look at this, the music, when you play secular music, and I know you'll have some musicians on, but when you play it, you're literally allowing the enemy direct access beyond your reasoning capabilities. And that's dangerous. The frontal lobe of the brain is where that reasoning happens. Isaiah 1:18, come let us reason together.
0: Right.
1: Salvation in its core is a reasoning process. This is why righteousness is by faith. Faith is a something that you've reasoned, something that you've thought about, something that you accept and believe.
0: Right.
1: Music bypasses that. So now the devil has this ability to go deep in you and affect you with the words to these songs. So why is this so relevant? Because we now know, and I know you have other guests talk about people like Aleister Crowley and the influence that he's had on the music industry. Just to give you some off the top of the head rap lyrics, Kanye West once rapped, and I know he has a church now, but he once rapped, you know.
0: Still does, even in that environment.
1: And Kanye West, has this lyric where he actually says, I sold my soul to the devil, and it's a blank deal. At least it came with a few toys, like a Happy Meal. And I've, as a youth pastor, actually have seen young people who've told me, in an effort to gain fame, they've thought about, I even had one who said he did, try and sell his soul to the devil. Mm. What we know is that when music bathes over the brain like this, like I said, your learning is increased. It stimulates the amygdala, the more emotional part of the brain, turns off the reasoning part. There's studies, great studies, out of the American Journal of Pediatrics, which is not a Christian journal by any stretch of the imagination.
0: Very secular, right.
1: But, you know, it's a secular scientific magazine. They have really good articles going back to 2006 showing that when children listen to music with highly sexual content, they're far more likely to be engage in high-risk behaviors earlier than children who don't. So music has power.
0: Right.
1: And this is one of the ways that the media, you know, when we flew in, you know, a big star is playing in town here, and the guy that was checking us in for the rental car basically was as if he worshipped this person. So the message that they're giving has a lot to do with that. So that's music and the way it affects the brain. Tons of occult in it. I know you'll hit it on other shows. But also wanted to jump to television. When I was a kid, we had four channels. Today, they have hundreds of channels. They have streaming services. There's an almost unlimited. The scripture says in Revelation chapter 12 that when the woman wanted to destroy the child, when the dragon wanted to destroy the child, a flood that came out, of his mouth to basically wash them away. I believe that that's almost like what we're seeing.
0: Right.
1: It's a flood. There's such increased volume of material to try and confuse and destroy our children.
0: So what I'm hearing you say is basically that media in all forms is being weaponized with spiritualism.
1: It is absolutely being weaponized. And television, to go, because you know, a lot of people don't think of TV like we used to, at least when I was growing up. Television actually changes your brain waves and lowers them to one where you're more in a semi-hypnotic state, which accomplishes the same thing music does, except with the added dimension that you still have music, you still have, and so you actually go down and you'll accept what's being said in a different way. Same thing. They have all these great studies about cigarettes. The reason they try to make people not smoke cigarettes in movies now is they've shown that if kids watch someone smoke a cigarette in a movie, they're
0: highly likely,
1: far more likely to actually smoke cigarettes themselves. Like, that's fact, like the public health fact. Imagine what happens when it's a TV show like Lucifer. Where Lucifer is the good guy and Michael
0: is the
1: messed up bad guy, bad brother of Lucifer.
0: So this is Gnosticism basically playing itself out.
1: Except now, if you take the fact that evolution, which to me is another form of spiritualism, but if you take evolution and you brand every child with it through school, they grow up watching their favorite children's programming from big TV producing companies. And all of them have in common magic, witchcraft, and the occult. There's no wonder that the fastest growing religion among youth and young adults in America is Wicca and witchcraft.
0: I find it interesting as well because when I was growing up, the type of cultures that were highlighted in these big, you know, production houses were majoritively white families. And now you see it branching into different communities. You know, you have Coco, which is a set in Colombia. You have the
1: Princess and the Frog. In New Orleans. American princess.
0: And what's the Lilo and Stitch?
1: Lilo and Stitch is Hawaii. Absolutely.

0: So the devil, you know, unfortunately, we divide up by race. Mm-hmm. The devil doesn't care what color you are. Mm-hmm. He wants to destroy a character. He wants you to not look like Christ in character.
1: But he'll use.
0: He will use all
1: the whammy of, you know,
0: absolutely.
1: Racism.
0: You, in fact, it's a synergistic effect. Mm-hmm. He will take the fact that we live in a world of injustice where people do get hurt and where bad things do happen and people are prejudiced. And he will leverage that as he did the disciples. And we'll talk more about this probably later. But he did that to the people at the time of Christ mm-hmm. who chose Barabbas over Christ.
1: Right.
0: Why did they do it? Mm-hmm. It had everything to do with politics and wanting to be liberated now.
1: So how do you see the role of spiritualism in politics connected to media?
0: Well, first and foremost, what you're watching now is that many of these shows, many of the TV shows for kids and teenagers support this idea mm-hmm. of social justice almost by any cost. Ancestor worship has been introduced. Christianity, almost to a letter, in almost every Hollywood movie, TV show, song, everything, one of the unifying themes across all of Hollywood and all of entertainment mm-hmm. is that Christians are mean, they're not kind, they're hypocrites, mm-hmm. It's a false religion, mm-hmm. This is the enemy. Mm-hmm. I've heard people...
1: They're the reason why we're suffering so much.
0: The whole world is in the mess it's in mm-hmm. because of Christianity. Not any of the other major religions in the world, mm-hmm. just Christianity. And you know this because of the way Islam and Hinduism are accepted.
1: Right,
0: and,
1: they're exalted, in
0: exalted,
1: fact.
0: In fact.
1: Every single commercial I look at, you see someone in a, you know, meditative pose, a transcendental kind of meditative pose, and there's no pushback for that.
0: Absolutely. And for the parents out there especially, you really have to guard the avenues of the soul, as we are instructed, from young, because these things will breed to rebellion later on.
1: Mm-hmm. What you behold.
0: By beholding, you become changed. Mm-hmm. And there's a scripture that says, rebellion is as the sin of witchcraft.
1: Now, it's also not just what we behold in the sense of seeing, like you discussed, music has another way of coming in. And as you become a demoralized and depleted person in society, does that make you then more susceptible to accepting whatever the common culture gives you?
0: Absolutely. Mm-hmm. Well, part of what, you know, I say this in a lot of my messages, when there's no purpose, mm-hmm. pleasure becomes the highest calling. So when you strip people through evolution of the idea of a creator who loves them, mm-hmm. the fact that they're made in God's image, all of the pieces of that, and the Sabbath is directly connected to that. And one of the reasons I think it helps people live longer, all of that is stripped away by the way we're raised today in school and in society. Mm-hmm. Even the movies promote evolution, right? 10,000 BC and Jurassic Park and all this stuff.
1: Ice Age, all of that,
0: even the little kids. Mm-hmm. When you strip that away from a child, then the child has to ask, well, why am I here? And then what is given to them through social media, which is the third leg of this media thing, is social media, which is probably the most dangerous of the three now mm-hmm. because of how addictive we now know it is and the damage it does to the brain. But when you look at that, now what the kid is learning is that there's only one real religion. It's mm-hmm. the religion of self. It's the religion of pleasure. So you can get really deep into Eastern religions that will actually codify this and present it to you in a way that's kind of more formal. Mm-hmm. Or it can simply be the nightclub life, mm-hmm. trying to figure out a way to get the next high. And so what happens is this occult movement, the mm-hmm. spiritualism, ties then into something else that's happening. We have an epidemic of addiction.
1: Right.
0: In a 12-month period during the pandemic, over 100,000 Americans died of drug overdoses. That is a staggering number in 12 months. We are on pace to continue those kind of numbers. What's actually happening? Mm-hmm. When I worked in addiction medicine, one of the veterans, I worked at the VA hospital Loma Linda, one of the veterans said, God made the human heart so big, only he can fill it.
1: Amen.
0: When our kids are watching this stuff, when they're getting addicted to social media, ultimately leading in many ways to mm-hmm. addiction to other things, it's the hole they're
1: right.
0: trying to fill.
1: Exacerbates it, deepens
0: exactly.
1: it, yeah.
0: And they can't fill that hole.
1: Mm-hmm.
0: Without Christ, they can't fill out.
1: There's a study that says that we touch our phones at least 2,000, something like 600 times a day. So is there a relationship between how much we touch the phone and maybe how it registers in the brain?
0: Well, what we know, I don't know about directly touching it, but looking at it.
1: Mm-hmm.
0: The way that they design social media is that you scroll up because then there's no bottom. So you're constantly trying to find the bottom of the feed, and there is no bottom. So you stay addicted to it. And of course, we have what we're doing, and this mixes the occult with the science of control, of mind control. Mm-hmm. By doing this, you're training people to have very short attention spans.
1: Which it leads to the rise in ADHD.
0: Absolutely. Yeah. And here's where it really gets funny. Now, how difficult is it then to sit in church through a 45-minute sermon if all week,
1: impossible.
0: All you've ever spent focusing on an idea was 10, 8, 7 seconds?
1: Mm-hmm.
0: And so now, and then all week, every song, every show, every social media, mm-hmm. you know, exploration is entwined with demonic spirits. And this is what I tell parents a lot of times. As a youth pastor, one of the reasons our children don't like coming to church is because when they come to church, by God's grace, they enter a place where the Spirit of God is dwelling.
1: Mm.
0: It's a tabernacle. The Holy Spirit is there. But all week, they've been listening to, playing with, being entertained by the spirits of the enemy.
1: So it's a diet of spiritualism and occultism.
0: So how comfortable can you actually be in church?
1: Mm-hmm.
0: If all week you were dealing with those dark spirits.
1: Mm-hmm.
0: And so we got to clean up our house a lot of times before we can get the kids.
1: And so you see this targeted attack on children because it's the developmental phase where they actually would connect. And Proverbs tells us, raise up, you know, a child in the way that he should go.
0: And when he's old, he will not depart from it. Absolutely.
1: Yeah.
0: So, yeah, so the target is the children. Everybody needs to know that. Obviously, it doesn't go away. Even mm-hmm. as we get older, Satan tries to use these influences just to move us in one direction or the other. And mm-hmm. we, as Christians, have to be made up in our minds that we're not going to let this in. Mm-hmm. Right? I love the image and the Bible verse where Jesus stands at the door and knocks. He says, if you let me in, I will come in and I will sup with you. The reason a lot of folk can't let Jesus in when he's knocking is because they're already entertaining someone else in the house.
1: Mm-hmm.
0: And that is a dark spirit.
1: And maybe not just one.
0: Mm-hmm. And so, you know, from the media, all of these different things are happening. It's moving us in a certain direction. It's creating a new environment, a rebellion against Christianity. Mm-hmm. So we're seeing the number of Christians, people who identify as Christian in general in the country, decline.
1: Right.
0: The number of those are called defined as the nuns, N-O-N-E-S. That number is increasing.
1: Mm-hmm.
0: So you're watching
1: nuns, meaning I don't identify with any religion.
0: Absolutely.
1: Okay.
0: So they have no religious identification.
1: Mm-hmm.
0: So you're watching this transition. And I guess the scariest part of it is
1: mm-hmm.
0: that now you're moving the country in a direction where these spirits can do their work, right?
1: Right.
0: So that now, if you stand for principle, if you stand for God, you are the enemy.
1: And you're attacked. And it can come from anywhere. A swarm of enemies within a moment. I've seen people get shut down, like on Twitter, if they say something conscientious or something that's against the grain. So I can imagine, you know, the Bible forewarns that in the future, you know, we're going to be the enemy and attacked for defending God. And now you can get shut down. I know that you had a personal
0: Absolutely.
1: Experience with this.
0: And
1: could you touch on that?
0: Yeah.
1: Briefly?
0: So, I was actually working in government in Southern California and was invited to be the commencement speaker for one of the community colleges, and didn't know that they'd already invited someone to speak who was a very prominent in the LGBTQ community.
1: Mm-hmm.
0: And I actually worked a lot with that community because we had an HIV program at the health department, and we were doing a lot of great work around that. But when some of the students, and the group was called the Students for Social Justice, when they found out that he had been replaced, the president of the school wanted me to speak and said, they came after me. And all they could find were sermons. And it was enough.
1: Mm-hmm.
0: I mean, the whole world rallied against me. And I give the full testimony elsewhere. But it really was deep. And it was dark.
1: Mm-hmm.
0: It was demonic. Literally, one of the interesting stories, just to show, I want everyone, the viewers, to really understand the spiritual war we are in. I found out, God took me and put me in a safe place on a small island called Guam as a missionary
1: mm-hmm.
0: while all of this was unfolding and while I was working through what was going on. But I got a call from one of the Christians I used to work with back in Southern California to tell me one of the organizations that I worked with, the person who ran it was so angry with me, and she was from that community. She was so angry with me that she's told her she was going to get a voodoo doll.
1: No.
0: And she was going to begin to stick the voodoo doll with pins, voodoo doll of me, and stick it with pins to destroy me. And I told this young lady, because my grandmother, our family's Jamaican, and my grandmother used to deal with what they call the Obia ladies on the
1: right.
0: island of Jamaica. My grandmother was no joke. I said, listen, no weapon formed against me will prosper. I am covered by the blood of the Lamb.
1: So Obia meaning?
0: Obia is the Jamaican word kind of for voodoo. And so this lady did all that. And you know what happened? She passed away. I mean, I'm not right. that I celebrate that.
1: No.
0: But nothing came to me.
1: Right.
0: And I want viewers to know that as we talk about this, you can stand on the word of God and on these principles. There's protection and coverage in these words.
1: Absolutely.
0: And so when you are faced with these things, as we go on, these things are going to become more manifest. As the Spirit of God is being removed from the earth, as Hollywood becomes more bold, as the politicians mm-hmm. become more bold with this stuff, mm-hmm. as this begins to happen and we feel like we're being attacked, I challenge the viewers and all of us, you know, involved in the truth and spreading it, claim the promises of God. In the armor of God and in the book of Ephesians, it says to take the shield of faith.
1: Mm-hmm. Right.
0: Right? The fiery darts of the enemy cannot penetrate that. How do we get faith? Mm-hmm. Faith comes by hearing the word of God. I encourage people. I want to be practical with the viewers right now after what I went through. And they got just the sprinkles on the top of the ice cream cone version of this right now. I want them to know that when these things happen, you can retreat into the word of God, and it is a fortress.
1: That's right.
0: And the blood of Jesus Christ will cover you. And what I encourage people to do is to get old school index cards, write Bible promises on them, and walk with them. Rock with 10, 15 cards. When trial comes your way, when difficulty comes your way, when the enemy seems like he's going to rise up against you like a flood, mm-hmm. pull out a card and read a promise and say out loud, I claim the promise of God.
1: That's right.
0: That is right. Powerful. If you ever read Roger Murnau, one of the great
1: yes.
0: Adventist writers, and of course he came out of demon worship in Montreal, Canada, mm-hmm. Back in the 40s, 50s, after World War II.
1: Charmed by darkness,
0: Trip into the Supernatural. He also wrote the book, Beware of Angels, mm-hmm. Incredible Answers to Prayers. Mm-hmm. And one of the things that he says is that when the demons tried to get him back and they would come and attack him, he would recite out loud from Matthew 26:27. He memorized and would recite verbatim the story of the crucifixion. And it would hold back the demons.
1: Right. Amazing.
0: He also said that the demon priest told him, when he was still in that stuff, when they say the demon priest said that there are two lies that the world believes. One is that Sunday is the day of worship. And two is that when you die, you live on.
1: Right.
0: He said Satan revels in the fact that the world believes these two lies. Roger Murnau says a hand went up in the back. If anyone reads the book, a hand went up in the back of the room and said, well, what about the Adventists?
1: The Sabbath keepers.
0: The demon priest laughed. Ha, ha, ha, ha. I don't mention them. There's so few of them.
1: Mm-hmm.
0: He said, but we cannot deceive them.
1: No.
0: Because they keep the Sabbath.
1: Amen.
0: I want to encourage people that you're on the right side of this war. You go back and look at Revelation chapter 12. Look at Revelation chapter 13. You're on the right side. You've won already. And so you don't have to be afraid. Mm-hmm. Spiritualism doesn't have to make you afraid, because for every demon,
1: right,
0: God has two angels.
1: Amen. Amen. Now, I also see that there's a trend and an effort, not only with the spiritualist, but also even with people within so-called Christianity, where they're trying to rewrite the Bible, including AI. You know, there's going to be a book, and a lot of people don't know that this is underway, that it's going to happen.
0: I think the most dangerous area, so we're talking about media and spiritualism, the most dangerous place that this is going to happen is actually going to be inside the church. One of the ways that this is going to happen is through false revivals that will actually be demonic. And one of the signs that it will be a false revival is that there will be no call to repentance, mm-hmm. no need to change. Your character is fine just the way you are.
1: Mm-hmm.
0: They stop the gospel at come as you are. They don't keep on with where Jesus says, you know, neither do I condemn you. Go and sin no more. They
1: so
0: leave
1: we'll
0: out that
1: see
0: last
1: more of
0: part.
1: A revival that is focused on feeling good. So
0: absolutely.
1: Musically led,
0: heavily, mm-hmm. and very little Bible.
1: Mm-hmm.
0: Some of the great televangelists of our day, the wealthiest with the largest churches, literally never read the Bible.
1: No.
0: That's a sign.
1: I just saw footage of what was known as holy laughter.
0: I saw that before.
1: Incredibly demonic. And even yoga has holy yoga and laughter yoga, and the same outcome that would come of the participants was what I saw in yoga was the same that I saw in this, you know, evangelical version of it.
0: So we're going to see that from the church. But the other scary part, though, is we're going to see this movement because people believe that when you die, you don't really die.
1: Mm-hmm.
0: Spiritualism at its core rests in great part on that lie, mm-hmm. that you die and you continue on. So when you look at a lot of our churches, whether they're Catholic churches or evangelical Protestant churches, they believe this lie. People are going to begin to appear to them and mm-hmm. be able to say, hey, do this or do that. I've heard people already saying that.
1: Right.
0: Like,
1: and
0: literally.
1: We've seen it also in Beware of Angels.
0: Absolutely.
1: Who were actually Adventists, who knew the Bible truth, who knew the Sabbath truth.
0: And were deceived.
1: And were deceived.
0: And now, so let's take the spiritualism thing to the next level. So in the church, there's so much more we can talk about in church. We'll probably hit that next episode. But there's another really scary thing. I don't know if everybody's aware of the UFO phenomenon.
1: Yes.
0: That is being really highly touted now. Mm-hmm. If you're a Christian and you don't really understand the word, when these are former government officials in front of Congress saying they have biologics from aliens and ships that they're trying to reverse engineer. What happens when one of these aliens speaks?
1: Mm-hmm.
0: Well, the world has been prepared through media with shows like E.T., Star Wars, you can go on and on. All
1: Total
0: of these
1: recall,
0: things.
1: You name
0: Total
1: it.
0: Recall. All of this has prepared you for the idea that these aliens exist. But if you're a Bible-believing Christian, mm-hmm. you know there's no beings from other planets visiting this one.
1: No.
0: We're the only world that sinned.
1: Right.
0: They would never come here. So who's visiting? These are demonic dark forces. And so, interesting thing is, when you look at science fiction, you look at the Sci-Fi Channel, the two programs they have, Ghost Hunters.
1: They do, yeah.
0: That's now under science fiction. Mm-hmm. And then you have a lot of this Ancient Aliens and all of these different shows on History Channel. I want people to begin to understand that the prophecies that we've heard about these demons going out in the world to deceive the world is beginning to happen already.
1: Yes, it is.
0: We're closer to the end than we can even imagine. Mm-hmm. And if you don't understand what we believe, you're really in big trouble.
1: Wisely said. You know, our time is coming to an end, and I know you're going to be back for a second episode. We're going to dive into politics and spiritualism. Thank you so much.
0: Thank you.
1: Proverbs 22:6 counsels parents, train up a child in the way he should go, and when he is old, he will not depart from it. Ancestor worship is being promoted across all networks, from ABC, Disney, to sci-fi channels, including subscription channels like Netflix and Hulu. Films that are targeted at children like Coco, Harry Potter, and The Last Bender, which expose children to elements of witchcraft, necromancy, and mysticism. Spiritualism is covertly and blatantly marketed across all platforms of media, disenfranchising Christians and training up an army of wicked youth. We urge parents at home, please don't sacrifice your children by placing them in front of such media. You shouldn't even listen to this demonic music. Please take the time to read your Bible. Heed the words of Dr. Walsh. We've run out of time. Thank you for joining us.
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3: Are you having a rough day? Do you have friends who just don't seem to have as many of those as you do? They surely know that the Bible contains many precious promises for us. For example, in 2 Timothy 3, verses 16 and 17, we're told that all Scripture is given by inspiration of God and is profitable for doctrine, for reproof, for correction, for instruction in righteousness, that the man of God may be complete, thoroughly equipped for every good work. And 2 Peter 1, verses 20 and 21 tells us that knowing this first, that no prophecy of Scripture is of any private interpretation, for prophecy never came by the will of man, but holy men of God spoke as they were moved by the Holy Spirit. Friends, the Bible is the foundation and source for our comfort, strength, salvation, and every other aspect of our lives.
4: Thank you. A highly respected and honored neurologist, the late Oliver Sacks, said, "Nothing activates the brain so extensively as music." He would have known. Sacks spent nearly 60 years documenting the power of music to arouse movement in paralyzed Parkinson's patients, to calm the tics of Tourette syndrome, and to vault the neural breaches of autism. The power of music to heal the mind, we're only beginning to understand it. I'm Jennifer LaMountain, and I'm so glad God created us with a musical mind.
5: Have you ever been thinking about someone that you haven't seen in a long time, and the next thing you know, you see them or receive a phone call from them? That's God. There is no such thing as coincidence.

0: kids, it's kids time with Aunt Francine. Do you remember the story of Naaman when he was healed from his leprosy? Yes, you might remember, but he also had a servant, and that servant wasn't as faithful as he should have been. You see, remember how Naaman offered everything, like the 10 talents and the 60 shekels and the 10 changes of clothes to Elisha? And Elisha said, no, no, no, I don't want to take anything from you because I belong to God and I'm God's messenger. And so Elisha refused, but Naaman just wanted to do something. And so he said, all right, goodbye. May the Lord bless you. And he took his mules back with some earth and he decided, oh, I will go and I will tell others about what had happened to me and I have no more leprosy. And so Naaman was so excited. But Gehazi thought in his mind, that was a lot of nice clothes. Boy, he has a lot of things. I don't think he's going to miss anything. I know what I'll do. I will go and I will ask Naaman for some of those clothes. And so he decided to go back and he's running down the pathway. And Naaman sees him and he stops his chariot and he says, whoa, whoa, whoa, whoa, hold on. And so he says, yes, Gehazi, what is it? Is everything right with Elisha? And he says, oh, yes, everything's just fine. But two sons have come from Ephraim and he would like to have some clothes for them, two each and some shekels. Would you give them to us? And he said, oh, well, yeah, of course, please take them. And so he said, oh, here's the best two clothes and the next best two clothes. And he gave them to Gehazi. And Gehazi said, oh, thank you. I'm so glad. I know my master Elisha will be happy with these. And so he took them back and he decided, oh, I've got to hide them from Elisha. And so he went back into his house and he buried them low under his bed. And so he decided, oh, well, it's about that time of supper time. I better go back and seek Elisha. So Gehazi came into Elisha's house and Elisha could tell on the look of his face that something was wrong. Gehazi, what have you done? You have taken something that does not belong to you and you have lied. Gehazi, now you have the leprosy that Naaman had. Gehazi, you have sinned and you have lied and God cannot bless you. And so poor Elisha had no more servant. You see, the sins that we have sometimes can really do havoc on our lives. And God doesn't want that from us. The Bible says in Numbers 32:23, your sins will find you out, which reminds me of the song, Keep Your Tongue from Evil.
1: Now you may be able to tame a bucking bronco or a wildcat, but you just can't tame a tongue. If your tongue is always getting you into trouble, saying things that shouldn't be said, here's something you can do.
2: Psalm 34, verse 13. Keep your tongue from evil and your lips from speaking lies.

0: I enjoy that song. It's kind of fun holding your tongue. Anyway, I have Pastor Booth here, and he's got a story that's interesting. Can you tell us about that story?
1: Why not? You know, Aunt Francine, that story about Elisha and that Bible verse, "Be sure your sin will find you out," reminds me of a very interesting, actually quite a funny story that I heard years ago. It went something like this. Once upon a time, in a pet store, there was a keeper of the cages, a man who would feed and clean out the cages of all the animals. In this pet store, their specialty was monkeys. They had over 100 monkeys in cages in that store. Well, one day, something very, very bad happened. You can imagine. He was cleaning one of the cages and he forgot to latch the cage. And he went away to lunch. While he was gone, that monkey discovered the cage was unlatched and he got out. And he was running all over that pet store and he discovered that all the other cages had latches on them. He opened every cage in that store. And soon there were 100 monkeys running around. Now, about an hour later, the man who cared for the monkeys came back. Oh my, he opened that door, his mouth dropped open, 100 monkeys running everywhere. And he started running around the pet store trying to catch them. And the monkeys thought it was a game. They were not about to let him catch them. And then suddenly, one of the monkeys noticed up on the ceiling was a skylight. And it was propped open to let air in. And that monkey saw that open skylight, and he scampered up the side of a cage, jumped up and ran out through that little skylight. And what do you think all the other monkeys did? They followed his example, and out they went. It was a disaster. You see, those monkeys were now loose in the city, running everywhere. Soon, everybody in town was calling the police and the fire department, saying, "Help us. We've got monkeys climbing in our house. Help us. We have monkeys in our cars. Help us. We have monkeys trying to sit at our breakfast table with us." Why, there was even one funny story where the firemen came with their truck to help a lady get a bunch of monkeys off her roof. And the lady looked and she says, "Oh no, they're bringing more." And for sure, on that fire truck where four monkeys are already riding the ladder on the fire truck. You know, it took over a month to get all those monkeys back. They had zookeepers out. They had people from Humane Society. They had guys from other pet stores with nets. What a disaster. This reminds us of our verse. Be sure your sin will find you out. If you let Satan tempt you to do wrong, you might think nobody's watching. You might think it's just a simple little thing that won't cause harm. But like the monkeys in that store, once you have allowed Satan to tempt you, every decision you make gets worse and you pay the price. And it might take you weeks or months to undo all the harm that you caused.
0: That reminds me of a lot of times when I've gotten into trouble because sometimes we make poor choices. And you know, I'm so thankful that God is always with us to help us make the right choice and that we can pray to Him and ask Him for help. You see, I remember one time in my mom's room and I decided I wanted some candy. And so I went into my mommy's room and I stole some coins so that I could buy that candy. And that was a bad choice on my part because I should have known better. I knew better than to do that. And I had something to work on and that I had to be honest. There was another time where I decided I was going to cheat on a test. And I was in fifth grade and I remember it very well. And I was all by myself because I had been sick just beforehand and I was taking a test. And one of my friends saw me in the window while I was getting my test all by myself, and I was trying to pull out a piece of paper to look up at the answers. And little Sheila decided to say to teacher, "I saw Francine cheating." And I said, "Oh, Did I want to lie about it? You betcha I wanted to lie about it. And you know what? My sins got up with me. And you know what? I was very sorry. And so I had to confess and say, teacher, I'm sorry. But at first I wanted to deny it in the worst way. And I am so thankful that God is always there, even when we mess up. There's times where I know we want to lie to get out of situations, but in turn, we make the situation bigger, and we need to ask Jesus to be able to help us. So I am so thankful that we have stories in our life. No matter what we do, God is there to help us, and that we can ask him always to help us. When we feel like saying things that we shouldn't be said or acting a way that we shouldn't be acting, it's good that you recognize that those are turning points in our lives, that we need to shape our character and find the fruits of the Spirit and act like Jesus would. Is this something that Jesus would want me to do? We can always ask Jesus for help. How about you? Are you willing to tell Jesus what you want to work on? Ask him today to help you keep control of both your actions and your words so that you can be more like Jesus every day. Thank you for listening to Kids Time. Goodbye.
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3: Here is a short devotional thought from Pastor Hal Steenson.
4: Useless unless broken. Luke 20:18 states, "Whosoever shall fall upon this stone shall be broken." If there had been directions on the bottom of the alabaster box mentioned in the 14th chapter of Mark, they would have read, "Useless unless broken." What an example this woman demonstrated by her actions, showing us the progression into the perfect will of God. Even though the scripture doesn't give her name, it does declare that this act of love would be a memorial for her forever. If all we see is that she anointed Jesus, then we've missed a beautiful truth. The first thing this lady with the alabaster box did was come to Jesus with a very precious and extremely expensive box of ointment, spikenard. She came to Jesus and passed all the indignant eyes. The second thing she did was give, and in doing so, gave him her all. Many of us come to Jesus but refuse to give him everything, and by holding on to certain things, we miss the fullness of Christ in our lives. It will cost us our lives to serve the Lord. The third thing she did was break. She broke open the alabaster box. Regardless of the cost of this alabaster box of precious spikenard, it was useless unless broken. Likewise, our lives are useless as long as we are secure within ourselves and refuse to be broken for the cause of Christ. Whosoever shall fall upon that stone shall be broken, but on whomsoever it shall fall, it will grind him to powder. Luke 20:18. The last thing this woman did was pour out the ointment on the Lord's feet. When the disciples began to murmur against her, Jesus said, "Leave her alone. She's preparing me for my burial." Since the cross, whenever we pour ourselves out before the Lord, we are no longer preparing him for his burial, but we are declaring his resurrection. We must approach Jesus in the same manner and attitude as the alabaster box lady. We must come to Christ on our own, even when circumstances try to prevent us from coming. We must give ourselves all inclusively to the Lord without holding back anything. Then we must be willing to break anything in ourselves that would hinder our walk with him. Our pride, our self-sufficiency, our own will must fall upon the rock of Christ, because we will be useless unless broken. It is when we approach our Lord with this heart, humility, and honesty that he will be able to pour us out as witnesses to a hurting world.
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2: Quality versus quantity is an age-old argument when it comes to spending time with children. But to be an effective parent, you better be sure to give your children both. Consider a morning when mom screams, come to breakfast, and fumes when the orange juice is spilled. When dad yells, hurry up, you're going to make me late. This is time to gather, but it's certainly not quality time. Where does quantity come in? According to a study by family researcher Yuri Bronfenbrenner, the typical father of a one-year-old spends only 37.7 seconds per day with his infant. If that's all the time you're spending with your child, there is no way you can pack enough quality to have a meaningful relationship. Make sure you give your children plenty of both quantity and quality time. Jesus asked for our time in Matthew 26. What? Could you not watch with me 1 hour? Watch and pray, lest you enter into temptation. The spirit indeed is willing, but the flesh is weak.
0: This is the Three Angels Broadcasting Network.

0: Hello, and welcome to The Gift of Prayer on 3ABN Radio. My name is Terry Stanley, and I am so glad that you've joined us today. We're going to be discussing the various aspects of prayer. And joining us today for this special topic is our very special guest. He's the general manager of the Dare to Dream Network for 3ABN, and his name is Pastor Ryan Johnson. Welcome to the program, Pastor Johnson.
1: No, thank you for having me. It's an honor to be here and to discuss this very wonderful topic.
0: So I know we have a lot to share today. Let's just jump right in and begin the discussion.
1: All right.
0: So what's the first aspect of prayer that you'd like to talk about today?
1: Yes. The first aspect is relationship. But if you'll allow me, before we get into the aspects of prayer, we understand that there are some people out there for whom prayer is new. And before we begin to talk about the details, what are the ingredients needed for prayer? And I just want to say, all you need is you and the Lord. There is you and there is God. And when the two of you are communicating, you are praying. And, you know, I come from a medical background and I have seen people who were recovering from stroke. And during their recovery period, they were unable to talk aloud and also unable to understand what was said to them. And when they came out, they said, I couldn't talk. And I couldn't hear, but I was praying the whole time.
0: Amen.
1: And so just that connection with God is all that is required. But what do you think of that?
0: Well, it actually brought to mind the fact that we should open this program with a prayer.
1: Why don't we?
0: Yeah, let's do that. Heavenly Father, we thank you for this opportunity to come together and discuss the gift that you've given in prayer. We ask that you would touch the hearts of each listener and bless the words that are spoken. In Jesus' name, amen.
1: Amen. Well, the first thing that we should discuss here is relationships, and there are various ways to look at it. Firstly, I remember when I was dating my lovely wife, Anissa, most of our relationship building came through conversation. Man, we ran up the cell phone bill just talking back and forth. I don't know if you remember the days when long distance was free after a certain point on the cell phone, but it was hard to wait that long because we wanted to talk, and that's when we built and strengthened our relationship through those conversations. Even though we couldn't see each other face to face. And it is the same way with Christ. When we pray, we are conversing with him and he knows us. But in talking to him, we get to know who he is. There is relationship. And I would also urge our listeners not to wait until they feel they have the proper relationship to start praying. No, you pray first and the prayer builds relationship. But there's something else about how we connect with God and how he sees us that I think is really, really cool and we should point out. My sister, would you please read Exodus chapter 33 and just that first verse? Moses is on the mountain. What does it say?
0: So the Lord spoke to Moses face to face as a man speaks to his friend.
1: It also says in James, I'm just going to read this. This is James chapter 2, verse 23. It says, and the scripture was fulfilled, which saith, Abraham believed God, and it was imputed to him for righteousness, and he was called the friend of God. You see a commonality there?
0: I do. I love that. So we can talk to God as a friend.
1: Yes. And isn't it amazing that the God who has the power to spin the Milky Way galaxy on his finger is also willing to call us friend?
0: That's mind-boggling.
1: Isn't it? Just gives you goosebumps.
0: Yes.
1: He is creator. Amazing. He is the founder. Amazing. He is savior. He is Lord.

0: what role does the Holy Spirit play when we pray? Well, I have to firstly say, I do not, and neither does anyone else, fully understand how the Holy Spirit does what he does. No one can claim to totally understand the Holy Spirit. I remember reading for the first time as a young man, Christ introducing the Holy Spirit to his disciples, John 14, 15, 16. And even in his descriptions, I can see them there leaning in going, this Spirit, it sounds amazing. We got to get some of that. But what is it? And how is he like? Well, we can say a few things about the Holy Ghost, who encompasses the entire world. In Genesis, it says, and the Spirit of God moved, but at the same time fills our hearts, big enough to encompass the world, small enough to fill our hearts. What can we learn about this Spirit? Well, in Acts chapter 1 and verse 14, I'm going to turn there if that's okay. We have the disciples there waiting on the Holy Ghost as Christ has instructed them to do. And look what it says here as they were there praying. In chapter 1, verse 14, it says, these all the disciples and the women, everybody, continued with one accord in prayer and supplication with the women and Mary, the mother of Jesus, and with his brethren. So they're all praying. And then we get to chapter 2 and verse 1. Here's the result of the prayer. It says, and when the day of Pentecost was fully come, they were all with one accord in one place. And suddenly there came a sound from heaven as of a rushing mighty wind, and it filled all the house where they were sitting. Let me move my notes here. And there appeared unto them cloven tongues like as a fire, and it sat upon each of them, and they were all filled with, and here he is, the Holy Ghost. So we see from that example that prayer can invite the Holy Ghost. You want more Holy Ghost in your life? You can pray for the Holy Ghost. But then, this is interesting, it kind of works the other way. Let's go to Revelation, and I'm going to Revelation chapter 1. And I'm going to start reading verse 10. Look at what it says. John is on the Isle of Patmos in Revelation. It says, I was in the Spirit. So he was already in the Spirit on the Lord's day and heard behind me a great voice as of a trumpet. Well, in this case, he was in the Spirit and then he started praying. So you can pray for the Spirit, but the Spirit can also inspire you to pray. It works both ways. Isn't that something? What do you think of that?
1: All we need to do is ask, and God is willing to give us the Holy Spirit. That is so amazing and comforting.
0: It really is. And oh, I have seen amazing things take place and know, oh, the Spirit is working here. But there's another aspect to how the Spirit affects us and influences us in prayer. This time I'm going to read from Romans chapter 8 and verse 26. And I remember the first time I read this, it was so encouraging because I was in a very bad place in life. It says in Romans 8:26, likewise, the Spirit, there he is again, also helpeth our infirmities. Well, praise the Lord. Holy Ghost helps our infirmities. For we know not what we should pray for as we ought. We don't even know how to pray well. And to our listeners, if you are feeling like, I don't really know how to pray, you are in good company. Mm-hmm. The Bible says that is just a part of our nature. But it goes on to say, but the Spirit itself maketh intercession. And that Greek word means on our behalf for us with groanings which cannot be uttered. Now, there are some that believe that what that means is the Holy Ghost takes the prayers that we inarticulate, as it were, and then with groanings that we don't understand, carries them to the Lord. Well, I can deal with that. That's amazing. Some also interpret this to mean that we have groanings that cannot be understood, and the Holy Ghost takes those groanings to the Lord, knowing what it is that we are trying to say. So as my grandmama used to say, when she was really, really hurting, this is what her prayer sounded like. Mm-mm. And the Holy Ghost would take that to the Lord. Come on now.
1: Amen.
0: And the thing that she was praying for, God completely understood.
1: God can read our heart.

0: And one member of the Godhead has been assigned to be our intercessor in prayer. What a blessing.
1: Yes, ma'am. Well, the next thing that I would like us to discuss regarding prayer, and remember, these are aspects of prayer, friends. We are improving our prayer life. Don't let anything preclude you from praying. You just go ahead and pray. But we are told that we should pray with a thankful heart. It doesn't just say we should be polite. And it's polite to be thankful, isn't it? Have you ever done something for someone, maybe held the door open, and they just went in like they were the king or queen? And you're thinking, it would have been nice if they had said, well, thank you. And I'm from the South, so I'm always saying, thank you, ma'am, yes, ma'am, you know, yes, sir, no, sir. I can appreciate bringing that sort of respect to the Lord. In fact, let's look at a text, Psalms 100 and verse 4.
0: Would you like me to read that,
1: Pastor? I would love for you to read that.
0: Psalm 100 and verse 4, the Bible says, enter into his gates with thanksgiving and into his courts with praise. Be thankful unto him and bless his name.
1: Ah, what does that mean to you when you read that?
0: Well, for me, starting my prayer with a thankful heart changes my attitude.
1: Yes.
0: So I could have a heavy burden, but if I come to God with a heart of gratitude, it reminds me of all the blessings that I've received from God, and it changes my approach to him.
1: I totally agree with what you just said, that being thankful, it does something for us. And there's a text that actually proves that. But before we go there, I like how you read that. It had that wonderful inflection. When we come into his courts, well, how do we do that? When we come into his presence, do so with a thankful heart. Well, why? Because he's God? Well, yes, he's God. But there is something else. So I would like to read a psalm, if I may. This
0: Sure.
1: is Psalm 92, and I'm going to read verse 1. It says, it is a good thing to give thanks unto the Lord and to sing praises unto thy name, O Most High. Well, when you first look at it, it's kind of saying the same thing. All right, it is good. It is polite. It is respectful to give thanks unto the Lord. But I did a little digging, if that's okay. And that word good in the Hebrew is taub. It's T-O-W-B, and Hebrew has those characters. It's not the Latin letters, but they spell it that way so we can pronounce it. And it means beneficial. It means complete. It is a beneficial thing to give thanks unto the Lord. It is a complete thing to give thanks unto the Lord. You know, if that's the same word good that is used in Genesis, when the Lord was creating the earth and he looked at everything as he did it.
0: Really?
1: And then everything when he'd done it, and he said, you know what? That's good. He said taub. It was beneficial. It was complete. And so what that means is when we give thanks unto the Lord, it is benefiting us. It's not just respectful. It's good for us.
0: I believe that. And I'll tell you why. I've had some times in my life that I was really going through some situations that were hard. Mm-hmm. And someone had told me to keep a gratitude journal. And so I began to do that. And I would just open my journal and think of 10 things that I could be thankful for and then write them down in the journal and then take time in prayer to thank God for those things. And by the time I got done with that, I felt so much better and had such a lighter heart just remembering the blessings that God had given me.
1: That's a great idea. I think I'm going to start doing that. So you just have a journal and you kept it close by?
0: It's specifically for my gratitude journal. And it's just write the date, write the things that you are thankful for, and then just pray and thank God for them.
1: Amen. You know, I believe that a thankful heart is a repentant heart, that a thankful heart is a forgiving heart. We're going to talk about it a little bit later, but when we are thankful for how the Lord has forgiven us, it puts us in the mindset and heart set to forgive somebody else.
0: So true.
1: And we will begin to see how a lot of these things tie together in our prayer life. But yes, being thankful is a major aspect of prayer. Well, the next thing that I would like to discuss is how we should ask. And when I say how, I don't mean the nature of asking. Everyone is different. And of course, we do so thankfully. I mean the fact that we should ask the Lord for the things that we need. And some may find this to be a bit backward because we're like, if the Lord already knows everything, why should we ask? Well, Let's see what Scripture has to say. So I'm going to turn to Matthew chapter 7, and we are going to read verses 7 and 8. It says in Matthew 7, verse 7, "Ask, and it shall be given you. Seek, and ye shall find. Knock, and it shall be opened unto you. For everyone that asketh receiveth, and he that seeketh findeth, and to him that knocketh it shall be opened." And I like to say this backwards. You know, if you want it open, you got to knock. If you want to find, then you must seek. If you want it to be given, then you must ask. So we are being told that we should ask. Now, there's something to be said about that. But before we go there, I want to share another text. And this is one of my favorite texts in the whole Bible. I'm going to go to the book of Isaiah. I'm trying to go to Isaiah chapter 65. You can hear the pages turning here. That's how you know we are indeed in the Word of God.
0: Amen. Amen.
1: And here's what it says in Isaiah 65, verse 24. Listen to the potency of this text. It says, "And it shall come to pass," all right, there's a prophecy, it's going to happen, "that before they call, I will answer. And while they are yet speaking, I will hear." Well, that's strong stuff. First, the Lord declares that he will have an answer even before we ask, which means he knows the problem even before we know we have a problem. That means when you get that troublesome phone call at 4 o'clock in the morning, I don't know if you ever had those, and you know.
0: Oh, yes, I have.
1: When I pick up this phone, something dramatic has happened on the other end. And before you know, he knows and already has an answer. But then it goes on to say, while we are speaking, which means he who has the answer is still waiting on us to call. We must call. And then you may ask, well, wait a minute, if he's got the answer, why do we have to call? Is God playing with us?
0: Does that go back to relationship?
1: You know, I knew you were going to go there. And yes, it does. Please preach that sermon. I'm listening.
0: Well, for me, it tells me that it is a relationship between myself and God. And God gives us the freedom to choose whether or not we want him in that situation, whether or not we want to invite him into that situation. And so it's a part of a love relationship between me and God.
1: And you're absolutely right. Well, I agree with you. When we ask, we are building our relationship. And yes, if he just barged into our life, knocked the door down, and just shoved an answer in our face, you know, that is not really the power of choice. You know, back when I was in the clinic, we would study different parts of the human body. And there are parts that we control. We have autonomy. I can move my arm if I want to. But there are some things that I do not have control over, like my heartbeat. And I thank the Lord for that. He is answering that prayer in the background, because I'm too absent-minded. I would forget to beat, beat, beat, and something bad would happen. So while there are prayers that the Lord answers without us even asking, the sun rising on the righteous and the wicked, the rain falling on those that know him and those that do not, there are things that he is waiting for us to ask him for, and in confidence and faith that he already has the answer.
0: And especially when we pray for others, inviting God to work in their lives, even if they're resisting the Holy Spirit working in their life, our prayers can be so instrumental in that way. So what's another crucial part of our prayer life?
1: Yeah, so we've talked about the relationship. We've talked about the Holy Spirit. We've talked about coming into his presence, thankfully, and the benefit that that is for us. And we've just finished talking about asking. And now I want to talk about faith. And this is a word that we toss around so much that it may have lost its original meaning with us, like love. You know, we just say it so often. And I have here written in my notes that I'm going to go straight to the Word of God as we discuss faith. Let's see what the Bible says. I'm going to read from Mark chapter 11 and verse 24. Now, before I read it, do you have it there?
0: I sure do. Would you like me to read it?
1: Yes, please.
0: Mark chapter 11, verse 24. "Therefore, I say to you, whatever things you ask when you pray, Believe that you receive them and you will have them.
1: Believe and you will have them. I have the KJV, the King James Version. And just so we can get a more 360-degree view of this, I'm going to read that. It says, therefore I say unto you, what things soever ye desire, when ye pray, believe that ye receive them, and ye shall have them. So when here it says believe. Is it said believe in your version as well?
0: Yes, it does say that.
1: Now, that word, and you know, you don't have to speak Greek and Hebrew, but sometimes it's helpful to look at the original language to get some further insights. And the New Testament is translated from Greek. And so I looked up that word believe, and it is pistis, and it actually is the word for faith. So it's saying, if you have faith, you shall receive them. But there's another synonym for pistis. It is trust.
0: Okay, that's exactly what I was thinking.
1: Oh, yeah, do you want to elaborate on
0: that? Well, it's a trust issue for every relationship. And I teach my grandchildren the most important part of any relationship is to be able to trust someone. If you tell me you're going to do something, I believe that you're going to do it. But if you don't actually do it, that breaks that level of trust between you and I.
1: Yes. I love how you've gone back to relationship because I agree with that as well. When I was a young man, I had to be maybe 17 years old. My parents decided, you know, they needed to go and have a nice kind of re-honeymoon without us bad three boys climbing all over them. Now, my older brother was in college, so it was just my younger brother and I. And my dad puts his hand on my shoulder as he's about to leave. And he says, son, you are the man of the house. I have faith in you. Now, of course, I went and threw a party. Have mercy. Lord, forgive me. But the thing is, when he was saying that, he wasn't just saying, I believe in you. He was saying, son, I trust you.
0: That's right.
1: It is a powerful thing to be trusted in. But as you said, it is about relationship, and trust takes time to build.
0: Yes, it does.
1: Now, I would like to set up something strange here. We're always talking about trusting God, but Christ died on the cross for us, did he not?
0: Yes, he did.
1: And he died on the cross for our sins, did he not?
0: Yes.
1: Were we sinners when he died for us?
0: Yes, we were.
1: Yes, we were, which means he invested his life trusting that we through him could have the victory. And he has faith in us.
0: That's amazing.
1: And yet we are learning to have faith in him.
0: Mm.
1: It takes time to build trust. And so to our listeners, I would say, if you are feeling discouraged because you don't have enough faith, see it as trust. A relationship builds trust. Just keep praying and build your trust in your friend, Jesus Christ, and the faith will come. I'll put it another way. If you don't feel you have enough faith, it may just be because you don't know him. So get a chance to know him and see how he will earn your trust morning by morning. I would like to add one more thing about faith.
0: Sure, go ahead.
1: It ties into what you said earlier about our power of choice. God does not force us to trust him. He gives us a chance to learn to trust him. What a mighty God we serve.
0: Amen.
1: Yet again, able to scatter the stars to the farthest, vast reaches of the universe, strong enough to keep the sun fusing hydrogen into helium every day, but yet gentle enough to let a hard-headed man like me learn to trust him.
0: I'm glad you brought in the element of nature, because nature is one of the evidences that we have from God that I believe show us that we can trust him. From the tiniest flower to the largest animal to the sun, moon, and stars. Mm-hmm. When you look at the handiwork of God and you believe that he made that for us, that gives us all the reason to trust him. And then we have the Word of God.
1: Mm.
0: As we read through the Word of God and we see the promises in the Word of God and we see what Christ has done for us on the cross, it will grow our faith in Him as well. Faith comes by hearing,
1: yes,
0: and hearing by the Word of God.
1: Amen.
0: So God has given us abundant evidence and abundant reasons that we can trust Him.
1: So just doing a little review, the relationship aspect of prayer is as follows. We build a relationship with Christ by communicating with Christ, and He is willing to call us friend. We read about Moses, we read about Abraham, and we may say, wow, Moses was great. God called him friend. Abraham was a mighty man. God called him friend. But that is putting the proverbial cart before the horse. Actually, God is great. He is willing to call Moses a murderer his friend. God is great. He's willing to call Abraham a doubter his friend. God is great. He is able to call you and willing to call you his friend and build a relationship with you. And we talked about the Holy Ghost going both ways, inspiring prayer, yes, and also inviting prayer. Translating even when we don't know what to pray, those nonverbals straight to the throne. What a powerful, powerful God He is. And then we talked about going into the presence of God with a thankful heart, not just because we are respectful. I mean, should be, because He is God, isn't He? But because it is beneficial to us. We talked about how God, who has all the answers already, is a good enough God to listen to us. When we are praying, He expects us to ask. You know, I really like that, because God could say, why are you praying to me? I already have the answer. But He is willing to listen. And then we've talked about the power of faith, how it is not just belief, but is also trust. And we build trust and thereby faith by praying to and building a relationship with God.
0: Amen. Pastor Johnson, it has been such a blessing to have you here today. We have learned so much, and I know there's so much more that we could talk about in reference to the aspects of prayer. Would you be willing to join us another time?
1: Oh, I would love to come back. Thank you for inviting me, and thank you for having me today.
0: That would be an honor. Wonderful. Well, would you like to close out the program with a prayer?
1: I think we should do that. Let's pray to our God. Oh, Father in heaven, our Savior, who redeemed us, our Creator, who formed us, our champion, who fights for us, and our friend, who loves us. Thank you that you are a God who invites us to come near to you and to know you, that you are the God who's willing to live in us such as we are. Help us, Lord, to know you more as we pray to you more, and save us in your kingdom when you come. In thy name we pray, amen and amen.
0: Thank you to our listeners for joining us today. What an amazing God we serve. I hope that you were blessed and that you'll join us again next time on The Gift of Prayer.
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3: Jesus said, "Lay not up for yourselves treasures up on earth, where moth and rust doth corrupt, and where thieves break through and steal. But lay up for yourselves treasures in heaven, where neither moth nor rust doth corrupt, and where thieves do not break through nor steal. For where your treasure is, there will your heart be also." Matthew chapter 6, verses 19 through 21.
4: Bring this verse of the Bible into your life today, and you'll see it bring the power of God to work. An angel appeared to Joseph and said, "You shall call his name Jesus, for he shall save his people from their sins." That's some of the best news you'll ever hear. Jesus came into this world to break the power of sin in our lives. We do not have to remain slaves to our old habits and sins. Jesus came to this world to save us from all that. When you accept Jesus, you are saved from the penalty of sin. As you grow with Jesus, you're saved from the power of sin. And when Jesus comes again, we'll be saved even from the presence of sin. Good news, isn't it? Matthew 1:21, you shall call his name Jesus, for he shall save his people from their sins. I'm John Bradshaw for It Is Written. Let's live today by every word.

0: This is Books of the Book with James Rafferty and Ty Gibson. They're discussing the book of Hebrews.
1: Hi, friends, and welcome to our program, Books of the Book. I'm your co-host, James Rafferty. I'm here with Ty Gibson.
2: Mm-hmm. And we're looking at the book of Hebrews, and we're in chapter 4, the latter part of chapter 4 right now, James. It's been an exciting study so far, and we want to look at verses 14 through 16 to close out chapter 4, because that's actually a more natural break, as we've noticed here, as we've looked at the book of Hebrews, because now the Apostle Paul, having laid the foundation, chapter 1, Jesus is God, none other than the divine creator of heaven and earth. Chapter 2, Jesus is human. He's taken upon himself our very humanity. Then in chapter 3, we've looked at how the Apostle Paul builds this bridge into the subject of the humanity of Christ and begins to introduce the idea of priesthood a little bit. Chapter 4, he gets into the Sabbath as a symbol of salvation rest. And then at the latter part of chapter 4, seeing therefore that we have a great high priest who has passed through the heavens, Jesus the Son of God, let us hold fast our confession, for we do not have a high priest who cannot sympathize with our weaknesses, but was in all points tempted like as we are, yet without sin.
1: Well, wait a minute. Tempted like as we are. I mean, some of us attempted to do drugs. Some of us attempted sexually. Jesus was celibate. Jesus never did drugs. Jesus never partook of some of the sins that we partake of. How can he be tempted like we are if he was holy, harmless, pure, if he rejected all forms of sin?
2: I think that it's important to realize that the language Paul uses here, James, is tempted in all points like as we are. Jesus wasn't tempted in every particular, in every sin that any human being has ever been tempted to commit, but the fact is that in principle, at the level of the human will, Jesus was tempted in the same way and in all points like as we are.
1: Okay, so we're talking now about the essence of our temptation, and that is when temptation comes to us, it comes to the place where we make a decision. It comes to the will. And in that sense, we are left with a choice. Are we going to do our will, or are we going to do God's will?
2: Yeah.
1: And Jesus also experienced that level of temptation.
2: Well, I think it reached a climax where he himself in the Garden of Gethsemane expressed the real essence of his temptation process. He said, praying to the Father, he said, "Dear Father, let this cup pass from me. Nevertheless, not as I will, but as you will. Not my will, but your will be done, Father." So Jesus, in his humanity, having taken our humanity upon himself, experienced the crossroads between knowing God's will and yet feeling the inclination to move in a different direction. And Jesus, in every experience, in every particular of temptation, according to Paul here, he did not sin. He never yielded to that temptation, but he experienced it on a fierce and very real level.
1: So the essence then of all temptation is when the human will crosses with the will of God.
2: That's right.
1: With what we want to do crosses with what God wants us to do, with relying on ourselves versus relying on God. Is that why when you see Christ in the wilderness of temptation, when the devil comes to him, he tempts him to turn stones into bread?
2: Which I've never been tempted to do, and I don't think you've ever been tempted. No matter how hungry we would ever become, we would never be tempted to turn stones into bread, because it's out of our realm, it's out of our league.
1: Yes,
2: we're just not able
1: not
2: to do that.
1: Yeah. What is so bad about turning stones into bread? I mean, I can think of a lot of things I would be tempted to do, but what is so evil, what is so wicked about turning stones into bread, especially if you're hungry?
2: Well, Jesus, in the wilderness of temptation, again, was experiencing the devil pitting his will against God's will, and Jesus had to make a choice. in those situations.
1: And really, if we're understanding the divinity of Christ correctly, what we're saying here is that Jesus in the wilderness could have turned stones into bread.
2: Yes.
1: He could have relied upon himself. Mm-hmm. He could have, in his own nature, manifested that power.
2: Yeah.
1: But because he was a man and he divested his divinity, his humanity of that divinity, because he acted as we are to act and relied upon the Father, he did not reach into himself. He did not rely upon himself. He was tempted to self-reliance and he turned to God. We are tempted to self-reliance and we are to turn to God. And that is where he can help us, he can aid us, he can sympathize with us in our temptations.
2: I really think it's important that we emphasize here that the priesthood of Jesus in the context of Hebrews is a priesthood that is undergirded by this idea of sympathy.
1: Yes.
2: Jesus is a sympathetic high priest. Why? Because he's entered into our experiences. Mm-hmm. He's moved through the human experience in a very real way. Mm-hmm. He knows exactly what it's like to be a human being, to struggle through this territory of humanity, and to come through it victorious in the end. So he sympathizes.
1: Mm-hmm. I love that, you know, because when you look at our temptations, when you look at the struggles we go through, and you look at Christ in the wilderness, he covers every point there. The devil comes to him and tempts him, not once, not twice, but three times. Mm-hmm. And when you look in 1 John, and this is just a few pages over, 1 John chapter 2, and it begins here in verse 15, it talks about these three areas of temptation. Mm-hmm. It says in 1 John chapter 2, love not the world, neither the things that are in the world. If any man love the world, the love of the Father is not in him. For all that is in the world, the lust of the flesh, the lust of the eyes, and the pride of life is not of the Father, but is of the world. Now, here's an interesting point. All that is in the world. John here is talking about all that is in the world, everything that's in the world, and then he sums it up with these three areas. The lust of the flesh, the lust of the eyes, and the pride of life. Mm-hmm. All that is in the world, all the temptations in the world, the lust of the flesh, the lust of the eyes, the pride of life.
2: Yeah, it's all encompassed in that.
1: It's all encompassed. Mm-hmm. And when Jesus was tempted in the wilderness, he was tempted on the lust of the flesh, the lust of the eyes, and the pride of life.
2: Yeah.
1: The lust of the flesh. Turn these stones into bread. 40 days of fasting. He's hungry. His human body wants to eat as bad, if not far, in far more desperation than maybe a drug addict wants to get a fix, and maybe an alcoholic wants a drink, in far more than a sex addict wants to be satisfied. He wants that food, that nourishment. And so he is tempted in that area. The lust of the flesh, the lust of the eyes. The whole world is set before him, and he is tempted to give up all to receive that worldly praise, worldly honor, worldly riches, and then the pride of life. Throw yourself off the temple. It's okay. God will send his angels. He'll
2: protect you.
1: That's
2: right.
1: All these three areas are brought to Christ.
2: Yeah. We're so thankful that Jesus, in being tempted as we are, was victorious on every point. And that's
1: Praise God.
2: Paul begins to reason through in chapter 5. And he explains that while Jesus went through this very real human experience, went through temptation, Jesus perfected humanity through that process. Having never yielded to temptation, he perfected humanity, Paul brings out, down in verses 7 and onward, who in the days of his flesh, when he had offered up prayers and supplications with vehement cries and tears to him who was able to save him from death, and was heard because of his godly fear, though he was a son, yet he learned obedience by the things which he suffered, and having, verse 9, been perfected, he became the author of eternal salvation to all who obey him. So humanity in Christ was perfected, and that was the authorship of a whole new humanity, a whole new way to be human, if you will, which was the original way that God intended for us to experience our humanity, victorious over sin, rising above, living in communion with God, living in fellowship with God, in which, like Jesus, we love righteousness, we hate sin, we learn to love the things that God loves, to hate the things that God hates, and we lose the taste for iniquity.
1: I love this because, you know, the whole context here is taking us to a different direction. We've looked at the rest, we've looked at salvation, but again, we're now looking at the theme of how this plays out in our lives, how this plays out in relation to overcoming sin. Not just saying, thank you for the gift, Jesus Christ, I'll continue to live my life as I want, but saying, thank you for salvation. Now, how does this change me? And I love it because verses 1 and 2 of Hebrews 5, for every high priest, this is the earthly priesthood, taken from among men, is ordained for men in things pertaining to God, that he may offer both gifts and sacrifices for sins. Who can have compassion on the ignorant, on them that are out of the way, for he himself is compassed with infirmity. In other words, Paul is going back to the earthly priesthood. You know, I remember I was doing a camp meeting recently, and a lady came to me, and we were talking about raising children. I was telling her, I was explaining to her how when I make mistakes with my kids, when I get impatient with my kids, when I do something wrong that I know is not right with my kids, how it's difficult for me as a parent and a preacher. It's difficult for me, but I want to humble myself, and I want to ask my children to forgive me. Please forgive me. Daddy shouldn't have done that. Daddy should have said that. And she looked at me, and she said, "But you're a godly man. You're a preacher." And the implication was twofold. First of all, how could you be impatient with your kids? And secondly, how could you ask forgiveness of your kids?
2: Yeah.
1: Because you're supposed to be a godly man. You don't need to look. And I thought, that's why I ask forgiveness. If I'm going to be godly, I'm going to humble myself. And secondly, here it is, right here. The priest, the leader of the Old Testament Israel, the leader, the guy that was up front, that was offering the sacrifices, was one who could have compassion with them. In other words, preachers aren't above congregation, pastors aren't above. They have compassion. They're surrounded with the same weaknesses. They understand those weaknesses, and therefore Jesus came to have compassion on us, so he was surrounded with those same weaknesses.
2: Amen. This is so important for us to realize, and here he's bringing out this idea again of Jesus being a compassionate high priest, one who is touched with the feelings of our infirmities. You know, James, we often think of God in such lofty terms that we fail to recognize that, yes, God is high and holy, but at the same time, we often fail to realize that God is also touched with the feelings of our infirmities. And Jesus brings that out in the open by taking our human nature, coming into the world. He very clearly demonstrates the heart of God. All the way back in the Old Testament, we see the passion of God coming through. We see the feelings of God coming through. I love, for example, where in chapter 63 of Isaiah, in verse 9, God told the Israelites, in all your afflictions, I'm afflicted. You don't experience anything that doesn't touch me, because I am a God who is infinitely invested in you. I made you, I love you, you're mine, and I feel whatever you feel. I also love, this is one of my favorite scriptures on the compassionate, the emotional side of God, in chapter 56 of Psalms. In a poetic language, David is voicing the sentiments of God, and God says through David, "I have collected all your tears in a bottle." Now, that doesn't mean that there are alphabetized bottles on shelves in heaven. If you follow them to the G's, you get to Gibson, and then you follow them to the T's, and you find Ty, and then you see a certain amount of saline liquid tears that have been collected. It's poetry that's intended to make a point. And if you were to unravel the poetry, basically, when Scripture says that God has collected our tears in a bottle, God is saying to us, you never experience anything that I don't take notice of, that I don't myself experience. The resonance with, I know what you're going through, I feel your feelings, I hurt when you hurt, my experience is dovetailing with yours by virtue of my love for you.
1: It's powerful. He's compassionate, he's sympathetic, he understands, he's surrounded with our weaknesses. We have a God who can relate to us. We have a God who is tempted like we are. We have a God who is our advocate in heaven, and he knows how to deliver us, and we're going to continue to understand more about this God in the person of Jesus Christ as we continue our study. So don't go away. We'll be right back.
3: Have you ever had to prompt your child to say please or thank you? Often, it's so difficult to train our children to have good manners, but everyone would agree that being polite is very important. It is so important that we sometimes need to examine ourselves, do a politeness check on ourselves. Do you say please when making a request? Do you thank people who do something for you? from your family, friends and co-workers to the checker at the grocery store and the waiter at the restaurant, everyone likes to be on the receiving end of good manners. A polite word from you at the right time just might make someone's day. This is Julia Utkina from Nizhny Novgorod, Russia, for 3BN Radio.
0: And now we return to Books of the Book with Ty Gibson and James Rafferty.
1: So welcome back, friends. We are continuing our study in the book of Hebrews. We are in Hebrews chapter 5.
2: And James, it's very interesting that as the Apostle Paul is developing the priesthood of Jesus mm-hmm. as a better priesthood, mm-hmm. as a superior priesthood that we need to tap into and understand what's being in, what's taking place in the priesthood of Jesus. Chapter 4, I don't want to leave there until we make this point and just nail it down. We're told that because of the fact that Jesus is our priest, that he took our humanity upon himself, he sympathizes with us, he's tempted in all points like as we are, mm-hmm. yet without sin. Mm-hmm. It's on that premise that Paul then says, let us, therefore, in the light of this priesthood, in the light of this compassion, in the light of the fact that Jesus mm-hmm. is our sympathetic high priest, let us therefore come boldly to the throne of grace that we may obtain two things, James, here, mercy and grace to help in time of need. Yes. There are two things that the priesthood of Jesus is giving to us, providing for us. Mm-hmm. And they are mercy, which of course pertains to our failures. We sin, we fail, we fall, mm-hmm. and mercy is there. Mm-hmm. And at the same time, mercy has a higher objective in mind. Mm-hmm. Mercy has a higher end mm-hmm. in view. So mercy mm-hmm. for your failures, for mm-hmm. your sins, but help.
1: Yes.
2: Grace to help in your time of need. And clearly in the context here, the time of need is temptation.
1: And grace is power.
2: Grace is definitely power.
1: In other words, you look at this in a broader context of what Paul says in Titus. He says the grace of God, and this is Titus chapter 2 verse 11, the grace of God that brings salvation has appeared to all men, teaching us, verse 12, that denying ungodliness and worldly lust, we should live soberly, we should live righteously and godly in this present world. Mm-hmm. So grace mm-hmm. is power. We have mercy and we have power.
2: Yeah, you could even simply say that the mercy that he gives is the power.
1: Yes.
2: Because we perceive his love for us, his mercy, his love manifested in mercy, mm-hmm. that forgiveness just overcomes our sense mm-hmm. of God's love for us, and then in the light of his love for us, we are empowered mm-hmm. to then, mm-hmm. by that same mercy, by that same grace, to be strengthened so that we can deal effectively with temptation in our lives.
1: Absolutely. And you look at this in the context of Hebrews chapter 5, because what he's going to do now, he's going to transition out from this emphasis on the priesthood, and he's going to go now, in verse 12, he's going to go, or verse 11, to the condition of God's people. Mm-hmm. He has just emphasized that Jesus can have compassion on us, that Jesus is merciful, that we can find grace. And the reason he's putting so much emphasis on this is because of the condition of God's people, beginning here in verse 11, of whom, talking about Christ, we have many things to say and hard to be uttered. It's hard for us to tell you these things. Why? Because you are dull of hearing. Verse 12, when you ought to be teachers, you have need that one teaches you again what be the first principles of the oracles of God, and our need are become such who have need of milk and not strong meat, the strong word of God. For you, it says in verse 13, for everyone that uses milk is unskillful in the word of righteousness, for he is a babe. But strong meat belongs to them that are full of age, even those who by reason of use have their senses exercised to discern both good and evil. The believers here have slipped. They've backslidden. They're struggling. And so he emphasizes the mercy, the grace, the power, the compassion mm-hmm. in order for them to have hope, in order for them to be encouraged because of their spiritual condition.
2: And this is a very practical problem mm-hmm. with a practical solution.
1: Yes.
2: The problem is practical. He's saying spiritually you're weak. You're mm-hmm. like babes mm-hmm. who are drinking milk when you mm-hmm. should be eating solid food.
1: Yes.
2: In fact, he says you should be teachers.
1: Yes.
2: You should be witnessing. You should be testifying yes. to the things of God, but you're not able to give a powerful witness. You're not able to yes. rightly represent your faith. You're not even motivated to do so because you are like babes in the Word of God. And the practical solution, James,
1: yes.
2: is very, very clear here.
1: Yes.
2: He says you need to have your senses, your mind, your heart, your eyes, your hearing. You need to have those senses
1: exercised.
2: You need to use them just
1: yes.
2: like in the physical realm.
1: Yes.
2: Muscles of the body are strengthened by use,
1: and
2: also the spiritual muscles,
1: yes.
2: if we can use that term of the mind, of the heart,
1: yes.
2: are exercised and strengthened as we, in a repetitive sense,
1: yes.
2: delve deeper and deeper and deeper into the truths of God's Word.
1: Yes.
2: We are strengthened spiritually.
1: Yeah, I'll never forget, Ty, we started working out. We started lifting weights. When we started getting into exercise, I was a weakling. Now, I remember we went to the gym, and Ty's over there, and he's pumping the bar, you know, and it's got these 45ers on there, and I'm over there pumping the bar, and there's nothing on there. There's nothing on there. Now, that was several years ago, and mm-hmm. since that time, I've continued to exercise and built up strength. But if anyone who is into physical exercise, jogging, lifting weights, whatever it is, would take a year off. Let's just say that you don't exercise for a year, and you're used to running 5 miles, you're used to running 10 miles, you're used to pumping 200 pounds or 300 pounds, and you go back into that gym after a year off. You haven't been exercising. You go back in there.
2: Mm-hmm.
1: You're not going to do what you once did. You're not going to run as far as you once ran.
2: That's right.
1: You have to go back. And that's what Paul is saying here. Don't pressure yourself to be where you think you ought to be. You need to go back to the milk. You need to start all over again. He's not chiding them. He's not overwhelming them, I should say.
2: Mm-hmm.
1: He is chiding them a little bit, but he's not overwhelming them. He's understanding where they are, and he's saying, you need milk.
2: Mm-hmm.
1: You need to go back to that. Don't let pride overwhelm you and think that you can go in there and pump 200 pounds when you haven't been working out for a year.
2: Yeah, that's right.
1: Right, James? You go over there, and you just pump the bar, and just be humble and don't worry about it. You'll get to that later.
2: Exactly, exactly. And Paul wants us to understand that there is development that should occur
1: yes,
2: in the Christian
1: of
2: life.
1: Course.
2: He's saying, right now, you need milk because you have become negligent
1: yes.
2: in the exercise
1: yes.
2: and use of your senses in the Word of God.
1: Yes.
2: You should be teachers, but you're not. But he's saying, you need milk, but
1: mm-hmm.
2: but please, he's pleading. He's saying, come on. He's prodding us on.
1: Yes.
2: He's admonishing
1: yes.
2: us. And he's saying, get into the Word of God. Exercise your senses.
1: Mm-hmm.
2: Begin to drink that milk of the Word of God.
1: And
2: but then, in chapter 6, he says, but therefore,
1: leaving
2: the discussion of the
1: yes.
2: elementary
1: yes.
2: principles of Christ,
1: yes.
2: let us go on to perfection.
1: Yes.
2: He is definitely telling us that we need
1: mm-hmm.
2: to move on and to develop, to grow
1: mm-hmm.
2: in our Christian experience, to move on to the pondering of the deeper issues
1: mm-hmm.
2: of the Word of God so that we can represent God more fully in the world, not with arrogance,
1: right.
2: but definitely with a clarity
1: mm-hmm.
2: of what the gospel is about, a clear sense of what the gospel is, and we actually grow not only in our understanding,
1: mm-hmm.
2: but we grow in our ability to clearly communicate to our friends and neighbor and family members.
1: I love this about Paul because he always saturates admonition with grace and with help. You know, 1 Corinthians is a prime example. He starts focusing on the cross and then goes on and just tells them all the things they need to change, they're doing wrong, whatever, but it's always back to the cross. 1 Corinthians 13, the love chapter.
2: Mm-hmm.
1: You see the same thing here. In fact, in chapter 4, we didn't touch on this, but in verse 12, he talks about how the Word of God is quick and powerful and sharper than any two-edged sword, piercing to the dividing asunder of soul and spirit and the joints and the marrow, and discerner of the thoughts
2: mm-hmm.
1: and the intents of the heart. I know I'm going too fast here, but look at this. That there is nothing, verse 13, that is not manifest in God's sight. All things are naked and open under the eyes of Him with whom we have to do.
2: Yeah.
1: God sees everything.
2: Yeah, yeah.
1: God knows everything about
2: yeah.
1: us, and He still loves us.
2: Yeah, here.
1: Now, check this out.
2: Okay.
1: God understands our weaknesses, and He still loves us. He is compassionate toward us, and yet at the same time, He encouraged us to go further. I mean, even Eve, okay, she began to fail in discerning good and evil in her perfection before she fell. She went to the tree, she listened to the serpent, and now she wasn't sure. She wasn't able to discern mm-hmm. between good and evil. It can happen to anyone. Mm-hmm. And yet mm-hmm. God still came to the garden. God was still looking for them. God still made promises to them. God was still there for them. And that's mm-hmm. the picture we see in Hebrews.
2: Yeah, there's an incredible balance here. I mean, verses 12 and 13 of chapter 4 are actually very startling.
1: Yes.
2: The Word of God cuts deep,
1: yes.
2: and everything about us
1: yes.
2: is open before the eyes of God. He knows
1: yes.
2: every thought, every
1: yes.
2: feeling,
1: yes.
2: every action that's done in secret. He knows everything. But what's the next two verses?
1: Yes, exactly.
2: We have a high priest.
1: He's compassionate.
2: He's compassionate.
1: Yes.
2: He sympathizes. He's going
1: mercy.
2: To give mercy for every sin and
1: yes.
2: failure, and he's going to give grace to help
1: yes.
2: you in your time of need. So actually, what we see here is God saying to us, I know everything about you.
1: Yes.
2: And I still love you.
1: Yes.
2: So don't run away from me.
1: Yes.
2: Don't in your exposure before me
1: mm-hmm.
2: turn from me
1: right.
2: in fear. I want you to come boldly
1: mm-hmm.
2: into the throne room of the universe and to partake of mercy
1: mm-hmm.
2: and in partaking of mercy to move on, to partake of grace to help in every time of need,
1: mm-hmm.
2: to develop spiritually, to grow, to mature, and to become powerful witnesses in this world.
1: Yes. And you know, as you look at Hebrews chapter 6, as you move through this, you realize that there's nothing else God can do for us after he reveals this truth. If we turn away from this truth,
2: mm-hmm.
1: if we turn away from this understanding, look at these verses. Verse 4 of Hebrews chapter 6, for it is impossible for those who were once enlightened and have tasted of the heavenly gift and were made partakers of the Holy Ghost and have tasted of the good word of God, the word of God and the powers of the world to come, if they shall fall away, to renew them again and to repent, and seeing they crucify themselves the Son of God afresh and put him to an open shame. There is a natural mm-hmm, consequence. Mm-hmm. The earth drinks down the water. It produces something, whether it's good or bad. And verse 8, it can produce thorns and briars, and that's going to be rejected. But we are persuaded better things of you. In other words, this is what Paul is saying. Summarize. God is giving it everything he's got.
2: Mm-hmm.
1: He has shown you everything. He's shown you that you are naked before him. He knows where you are. He knows what you're about. He knows what your thoughts are, and he loves you.
2: Mm-hmm.
1: He has compassion towards you. He has grace towards you. He has mercy towards you. He is there for you. Now, if you turn away from that revelation, if you turn away from
2: yeah.
1: that understanding of what God, if you turn away from tasting that goodness of God, what more can God give? What
2: yeah,
1: more can
2: yeah,
1: he reveal
2: yeah.
1: to you?
2: Exactly.
1: Beyond that, there's nothing else left.
2: I think there's some motivation here also.
1: Yes.
2: At least it's been motivational for me. As I see verse 6 of chapter 6 of Hebrews, where we're told that in sin, when we fail to continue in the Lord and we turn from him, we crucify the Son of God afresh and put him to open shame.
1: Mm-hmm.
2: That pierces my heart,
1: yes.
2: James. That motivates me, not with guilt,
1: mm-hmm.
2: but it motivates me because I love
1: mm-hmm.
2: my Savior,
1: mm-hmm.
2: and the idea that I would put him to open shame before
1: right.
2: the onlooking universe
1: right.
2: after all he's done for me,
1: right.
2: that just really ratchets
1: yes.
2: up my willpower and
1: yes.
2: causes me to say, Lord, please,
1: yes.
2: enter my life,
1: yes.
2: strengthen me in every way you can.
1: Right.
2: I don't want to dishonor you. I don't
1: right.
2: want to put you to shame before
1: mm-hmm.
2: the universe. So please, Lord, nurture me,
1: mm-hmm.
2: grow me up in yourself,
1: mm-hmm.
2: and let me develop and move forward in my Christian faith.
1: What a powerful revelation that we're studying here, Ty. What a powerful revelation, friends and listeners. What a powerful revelation we have here in the book of Hebrews of who God is and what he is like. His compassion, his love, his grace, his mercy, and the encouragement that he gives us to not only accept and embrace that, but to move on with him. To embrace not only the grace and the mercy and the gift of salvation, but also the power and the change that he wants to make in our lives. What a full revelation Paul is giving us here in the book of Hebrews of both the compassion and the mercy and the grace of God, as well as the power of God and the influence that God can have to change us. And don't you want that change in your life? Don't you want to have the experience that God longs for you to have? I pray you do. See you next time.
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0: In Seventh-day Adventist churches, large and small, they're all singing the same tune. Jesus is calling again.
1: The Holy Spirit leads and guides me into all truth. He gives me understanding, discernment, and comprehension so that I am preserved from the snares of the evil one. Lord, I delight myself in you and your word. Because of that, you put your desires within my heart. Amen.
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0: This is Table Talk, a program that discusses topics of interest to today's Christian. The panel includes David Asherick, James Rafferty, Jeffrey Rosario, and Ty Gibson. And now, here's Table Talk.
1: All right, guys, we've come to the conclusion of our discussion, our really exciting conversation around this table regarding the Protestant Reformation. We've called this 13-part series the Reformation Series. This is the 500th anniversary of the Protestant Reformation. And so we thought it would be appropriate to just spend some time tracing both the theology and the history of the Protestant Reformation. And it's been a pretty exciting discussion. I've enjoyed it. I've learned new things. The insights that you guys have brought have just opened my mind to new perspectives on things I already knew and introduced some things to me that I didn't know at all. And we want to really encourage people to do this very thing. Table Talk is not the four of us around a table television program. Table Talk is, in fact, a way of doing life with your friends.
2: Yes.
1: Get together with people in your home. Get together with people around a table somewhere, in a circle, on sofas and chairs in a living room, and just throw a topic on the table. Just say, hey, what is this all about? Throw a Bible verse, a passage, a story, a parable, a theological idea on the table and say, hey, what do y'all think of this? So we're not just doing this because we enjoy it, and we thoroughly do enjoy it. We're doing this because we want to encourage and model for others this venue, this avenue of spiritual growth and development.
2: Iron sharpens iron.
1: Yeah, you will grow spiritually, exponentially. You will grow if you open your mind to the input and insights of others in your community of faith.
3: And not only are you receiving, but just the act of sharing.
1: That's right. That's right. So, Table Talk, it's just been a joy to move through this series on the Reformation. And now we have come to that part of our discussion that we have decided to title the Ongoing Reformation, because we're convicted, we're of the opinion that the Reformation is not merely a historic event. So we don't call the Reformation an event that happened in 1517. It's a process. It's a process. We're a part of the ongoing Reformation. What a privilege it is to open the Word of God and to pursue the knowledge of Christ and salvation and the gospel for ourselves around this table and in the larger body of Christ.
2: Yes.
1: And so the Reformation continues. It's an ongoing Reformation, and now we're going to talk about from Luther forward, from all of those significant events that took place, even from the Counter-Reformation Council of Trent, at least the beginning of the Counter-Reformation forward, what else began to happen? There were later reformers.
2: That's right.
1: There were others we have just maybe named in passing. Some of them we have not named. Who were some of the significant figures? Besides Luther and Calvin and Zwingli and Huss and Wycliffe and Tyndale, who are some of the significant figures in the continuing Reformation leading us to where we are today?
2: Well, the first thing that comes to my mind is that we could do another 13-part series from this point forward. Most of what we have done at this point has dwelt in and around the 15th and 16th centuries appropriately. That's where we should be, right? That's where the Reformation begins. Of course, there were people prior to Luther, and we've talked about that, how Luther himself was standing on the shoulders of a Huss or a Tyndale or a Wycliffe, excuse me. So as the Reformation progresses and you begin to have some of the major reformers like Luther and Calvin dying, the Reformation didn't stop, and we've talked about that, how this was not a celebrity movement. Certainly there were figureheads in the movement that had a lot to say and were formative in the development of that movement, but with their passing, the Reformation rolled on.
3: It was an ideas movement.
2: It's ideas. So when we talk about the ongoing Reformation, you can talk about some names. Well, let me just, before we get into specific names, we should say, and I don't even think we've mentioned this up to this point, that when a lot of people describe the Reformation, they talk

0: to a new reality. That's not happening. Mm-hmm. So one of the things that the reformers had a difficult time coming out of was the idea of persecution and of the connection, the fundamental societal cultural connection of church and state.
1: That's just the way it was.
0: Well, and so that's the magisterial reformers, and then the other are what were called the radical reformers. You might say that the magisterial reformers were slower. They said, you know, this will be incremental, the church can be reformed. The radical reformers said, no, it's moldy.
1: The system is shot.
0: We need to start from scratch. And the magisterial reformers largely regarded the radical reformers as heretics to such a degree that in some cases, this is going to sound astonishing, but for example, in 1527, Ulrich Zwingli oversaw the martyrdom of Felix Mentz.
1: The first Protestant martyr to be killed by a Protestant. Yeah.
0: And the heresy that he was,
2: teaching.
1: Wait for it. Here it is.
0: Are you ready for this big heresy? Rebaptism. Mm-hmm. So in a magisterial situation where the church and the state are together, infant baptism is the way that you not only become a follower of Jesus, you become a citizen. Mm-hmm. And these guys are running around. The Anabaptists were saying, no, not infant baptism, believer's baptism. Mm-hmm. And Felix Mentz was one of these. And at 29, he was tied to a pole and taken out into the middle of the Limmat River. And where was this at? It was in Switzerland. I can't remember where. And he was dumped in the water, and he drowned.
3: There's other examples you can mention, too. We've been talking about Luther and Luther's legacy with religious liberty and so forth. But it was Luther himself as well, later in his writings, that came out against the Anabaptists. And that council we've been celebrating, the Council at Speyer, mm-hmm. 1529, where the German princes protest against the encroachments of the empire, against the spread of Protestantism.
2: Their liberty.
3: That's where we get the name Protestantism from. At that very council, not only Catholics, but Protestants, Lutheran followers, agreed that the Anabaptists should be hunted down and, if necessary, killed. Because of their doctrine, because of their heresy.
1: Yeah, Luther's close friend and fellow Bible student, Melanchthon.
2: Philip
1: Melanchthon is the guy who actually drafted the paper that Luther signed to say, yeah, the Anabaptists should all be slaughtered. I mean, if you really think about it, Luther had so many issues that we, just to make my point, we would not regard him as a faithful believer today, and he would be willing to preside over our execution. And yet we're celebrating.
0: Well, that's stark.
1: Yeah, we're celebrating this man, and more so, we're celebrating the goodness and grace and large-heartedness of a God who is willing to use a man like that.
0: Yes.
1: And use people like you and me.
3: One way to think of this whole process is that you have the reformers coming out of Rome, but Rome did not necessarily completely come out of them, right? And it's like in the Old Testament, the Israelites coming out of Egypt, they're in the wilderness on their way to the promised land, right? They're in their journey, right, of rediscovering who they are as a people.
0: Yep.
3: And yet, to a large degree, if you read the narrative in the writings of Moses, they came out of Egypt, but Egypt had not completely come out of them.
2: They wanted the golden calf.
1: So God was doing
3: the cycle.
1: God was doing the same thing with the children of Israel coming out of Egypt that he was doing with the Protestant reformers coming out of the Dark Ages. God was condescending to remain in fellowship with them and to guide them through their whole experience, regardless of the fact that they were slaves for 400 years and they had ways of thinking that were not going to come out easily. One really good biblical example of this that I find fascinating is that God intended to govern his people through prophets. Moses and the prophets. What's a prophet? A prophet is an educator. What did God want for his people? He wanted his people to be self-governing through knowledge. He wanted them to be taught

0: ways of thinking. He wanted them to mature so that they could navigate life in ways that were commensurate with the wisdom that you get from a prophet. A prophet's an educator. But the children of Israel in due time said, we don't want a prophet to guide us.
1: We want a king.
0: We want a king. Well, what's a king as opposed to a prophet? A prophet's an educator. A king's a ruler. And God said, actually, you do not want a king.
1: You don't want a ruler.
0: I have a higher ideal for you. I want you to teach the writings, the teachings of the prophets morning and night to your kids. I want you to raise them with the word of God so that you teach them principles. But no, we want to be governed. We want to be ruled. And so we see God doing an amazing thing in the biblical narrative. We see God saying, if you get a king, that king is going to tax your lands, take your sons off to war, and your daughters as concubines. And they said, we still want a king. In other words, we want to interact with the surrounding nations at the low level of principle at which they're operating. Mm. They operate by force. They operate by military. They operate by rulership over. And we want to operate like that. So God says, I'm going to give you a king. God accommodates what the people want. And then as you continue the story forward, David, this is amazing to me. David goes through his entire military career under God's blessing, God giving him victory after victory after victory, comes to the end of his military career. And David says, God, I want to build a temple for your worship, for your honor, for your glory. And God says, David, you can't build the temple for me because you're a man of war and there's blood on your hands. My temple will have to be built by a man of peace. And man of peace at that point means a man who is not a military leader, but a leader that uses wisdom to govern people from the inside out. This is all new covenant versus old covenant paradigms. And that one is going, that leader of peace that can build the temple of God is going to be Solomon, which means peace. So God's doing the same thing. This is God's MO. He's working with people like you and me when we're not worthy to be worked with.
2: I think the reason this is healthy to look at sort of the dirty laundry of the reformers is because it reminds us not to look in hindsight and to say, how ridiculous is that? I can't believe they would do that.
1: Or believe that.
2: Because their experiences and their limitations is really a reflection of even who we are today, right?
3: And who God is.
2: Yeah, and who God is. It's bizarre that Luther would stand up against oppression.
1: Yes.
2: And coercive power structures. And then take on that very same posture toward other people who disagree with him. It's bizarre how he's just basically replicating the very thing he was protesting against. But that inconsistency, I think that's the story of humanity. And I think it's a caution for us as we look back at history, not to project back to history, you know, our sense of superiority and our knowledge.
1: The word for that is anachronistic.
2: Yeah, that's right.
1: When we look back, when we judge then by now, right. And the truth of the matter is people were the same back then as they are today. We don't see what we don't see. We're blind to what we're blind to. And Luther wouldn't have even seen at the time an inconsistency in his standing up against oppression and then his participating in oppression. He would have had in his mind a good reason for that. We now, with the luxury of history such as we have, can look back and say, that was inconsistent. How many times are we inconsistent, but we don't see it? Right? We don't see our own inconsistencies.
2: We will be judged by later generations.
1: With what measure you judge you yourself will be judged, Jesus said. So we need to be careful that we allow grace, not just in the way that we interact with our people here, but we think about people within their historical context and situation.
0: Doesn't
1: excuse what Luther did, but it contextualizes it.
0: How could the early framers of the American experiment, people like Thomas Jefferson, people like George Washington, how could these incredible figures have written the things that they wrote and owned slaves? So right now we have the same thing that's being repeated. Right now, in our world, there is a movement that is kind of retroactively judging those founders of the American experiment and saying they must have been bad men because they owned slaves. They were inconsistent. But they were coming out of, and they were the products of their time, so they were stepping forward to the degree that their human natures, their minds, their hearts could bear stepping forward. Abraham Lincoln, if we look at his situation carefully, Abraham Lincoln, who signed the Emancipation Proclamation in, what was it, 63 or 64,
3: 63.
0: We look at him as a hero, and he was, for what he did. But if you look at the details of that history,
1: he suspended the Constitution.
0: Yeah, that's right. And he had political motives for sustaining, or from his perspective politically,
3: preserving.
0: He wanted to preserve the Union.
3: Mm-hmm.
0: Okay, so we had political motives. So we can look back and judge those guys. We can look back and judge the reformers. We can look back and judge the children of Israel coming out of slavery. But the fact is that all of us as human beings are living life and moving forward under a God who says, there are many things I would tell you right this very minute,
1: but you can't bear them.
0: You can't process what I would explain to you. And so in mercy, I'm going to work with you where you are right now, and then I'm just going to finesse you forward to the degree that you can bear.
1: Oh, what a great word.
3: I was thinking about that before you got to that verse. I was thinking about that in our history and in the history of the reformers in relation to Christ and his disciples. And I think you've got the same thing happening there.
0: Yes.
3: I think with Christ and the disciples, you actually have a group of men who are coming out of a system that's corrupt. I think some of them were already disenfranchised with the system.
1: Certainly.
3: With the religious system anyway. And they're coming out of the system that's corrupt, and they're meeting someone who is a Martin Luther, well, I won't say a Martin Lutherist time, because this is God in the flesh. So there's no imperfections here.
0: Yeah.
3: But still, they're encountering Reformation on a level that they can't even comprehend. And so as they're moving along through this, they encounter the situation where their master, their teacher, is mistreated by a group of Samaritans.
1: Yeah.
3: And they say to him, hey,
1: we got a great idea.
3: And they're going back to the Old Testament. They're looking at
0: Elijah
3: a story
0: did it.
3: From the
0: Let's
3: Old Testament.
0: Do it.
3: Yeah. And they're quoting that to Christ, and they're saying, we should call fire down from heaven. And immediately, you know, you can just sense how God in humanity feels about that. He basically recoils from it and says, you don't even know what manner of spirit you're manifesting right now.
1: Correct.
3: And the whole time that they're moving through these 3.5 years of instruction following Christ, the whole time they're thinking in their minds, who's the greatest? Jeffrey, he's doing right now. He's
0: with hair like that, he's got to be the greatest.
3: No, his education, he's got this, who's the greatest? And like you said, Ty, Jesus, in trying to transition them, he tells them the truth. He doesn't hold it back, but he doesn't tell them all the truth.
0: Yeah.
3: Because they can't bear all the truth right now. Could Martin Luther have borne it?
0: Yeah, he couldn't have.
3: But here we are now. Here we are on the top end of this. Okay, we're saying the top end. We don't know. But we're on the other end of this. We're hundreds of years, 500 years post Reformation history.
0: Yeah.
3: And we're in our minds are looking back and going, whoa.
0: What were they
3: thinking? How crude was that?
1: And here's a thought I just had when you said that. Could Martin Luther have borne it? Let's just imagine a thought experiment here where he could. Let's just imagine that thought experiment. So we import to him. We download into his 1517 mind all of the things that we now know. I'm not just talking about us, but the things that we know that have come to us cumulatively through time. He is not a relevant voice. He could not, there's no way you can take what we're talking about now. He would have been regarded as an insane person.
3: Right.
0: Yeah.
1: Same way. He had to be not just a man for the times. Mm-hmm. In some sense, he had to be a man of the times.
3: Gotcha.
0: Here's a remarkable thing. What he presented in seed or in embryo, in principle, was in fact what we enjoy now.
1: Of course. Mm-hmm. So embryonically.
0: Embryonically, it was the same thing. He was the one, he planted a seed that grew into something that he couldn't imagine.
3: It's kind of like this. When my son was born, we, through the process of his early years, we bought this little chair that you would hook into the kitchen counter. You would just slide it in and hook it in. And we would sit him in this chair. It's kind of like a portable baby chair.
1: Yeah. Mm-hmm.
3: We'd hook him into this chair. And then we'd get a plate of food and we put the food in front of him and we would, you know, get him going on how to eat. And he'd be putting spoons into the bowl and putting them in his mouth and putting, and about, I'd say 80% of that food ended up on the chair, on the bib, on the floor, on the counter, right?
1: Right.
3: And 20% of it was in his mouth.
0: Yeah.
3: Okay.
0: It's amazing he's alive.
3: Fast forward.
1: Fair point.
3: And when he's 2 years old, when he's 3 years old, we're like, yeah, look at that. He's eating. Look at him go. Whoa. You rock, Martin Luther. You rock.
1: Yeah.
3: But fast forward now, 5 years. 500 years, 5 years. Yeah. So now my son is 5 years old.
1: Yeah, that would not be considered acceptable.
3: That's not acceptable.
0: The food is going out.
3: You can allow maybe 20% to go out, but 80% of that food
0: better
3: now,
0: be going in.
3: Better be going in. And that's where we are.
0: Yeah, yeah.
3: In the Reformation, that's where we are.
0: That's a very good illustration.
1: It's funny, when you started with it, I was like, fast forward and saying, where's he going with this? But that's a great illustration.
0: Hey guys, we need to take a break, but this has been really enlightening so far. God is merciful.
3: Mm-hmm.

0: is the story of Naima, who took a bus to the doctor and found a piece of paper with words of hope about Jesus, which was left by a church member who unpacked a box that came from a truck, which drove in from Durban, where a ship was docked, then sailed from Seattle, loaded with containers, stacked high with millions of tracts, trucked in from the Lightbearers Publishing House, where more than 600 million pieces of gospel literature have been printed in 42 languages. Here's the amazing thing. Lightbearers distributes this literature free of charge all over the world. And each piece costs only 5 pennies to print, transport, and deliver. Every day, millions of people buy a $5 cup of coffee. $5 a cup, 5 days a week. It adds up fast. But at just 5 cents a piece, that same $25 can also ship 500 pieces of literature and give hope to people like Naima, who shared that paper with a classmate, who gave it to her cousin, who shared it with his boss, who passed it to her grandmother, who left it on another bus, where it will be found by someone else. And the story continues. 5 cents doesn't buy a lot these days, but in other parts of the world, your nickel could change someone's life. 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Who knew 5 little pennies could do so much?
1: So we're moving forward from the primary reformers that launched the entire process of coming out of those dark ages. But now let's name some of the key figures, what we've called radical reformers, late reformers. Who are some of these individuals, and what did they contribute to the overall picture and the advancement of the Reformation? Who stands out to you guys?
2: Well, can I just say something, and then I'll give you somebody that does stand out to me. It's funny, if you listen to the language we're using, we use this language. We're saying things like coming out, moving forward, progressing. Mm. What I like about this is that it suggests an end point. It suggests that we're going somewhere. This isn't just a meandering, oh, that, and then that, and then that. Mm-hmm. It's directional, it's intentional, it's teleological. We're going somewhere. And the idea is that we're going to a place, not just of reformation, if you can sort of imagine a graph where the church is formed by Christ in its apostolic purity, mm-hmm. then in the medieval period it becomes significantly deformed, and then now we have a reformation. Now this reformation is on a continuum, but that continuum is directional, is going somewhere, and it would not be an overstatement to say that where it's going is restoration to, mm-hmm. to apostolic, mm-hmm. back to this. Mm-hmm. It's not just, hey, we're doing better than we were, you know, better than down here, a little better, a little better, a little better. And each of these progressive reformers, whether magisterial and then later the radical reformers, were, as it were, handing the baton of progress on. So, and then, so that these people could be not just of the times, mm-hmm. but for the times.
1: Right.
2: They could be speaking to their time, to their situation. So, a name that I love is Roger Williams.
1: Yeah. What a guy.
2: I loved it. That was almost like a bark. It was like bark.
3: A growl.
4: That was my dude.
2: That was a growl. Oh, that was your guy. Well, I did my little thing. Oh,
4: okay. No, I want to hear what you're going to say, because I'm going to bring it back to the...
1: You're like the two chipmunks in that cartoon I grew up watching. No, you first.
4: I was just going to say that it's interesting. You have the Church of Rome, and then you have a reformer, right? With the message... protesting against abuses here, right?
1: Gotcha. Yeah.
4: But this reformer, he or she is also incomplete, right?
1: And what was it, it was Martin Luther.
4: Right. And so then from here, God calls another reformer, not even reaching back here, but taking this a step further. So when I think of Roger Williams, that's how I think of it, because you have Luther, and we mentioned the Anabaptists who were persecuted by Protestants, mm-hmm. and you have these very Anabaptists that now have to flee. They now have to be exiled as they're fleeing persecution to other parts of Europe. And then eventually they make it to the Americas, right? And it's interesting to me reading early American history that when the Puritans arrived, Massachusetts Bay Colony, these are heirs of the Reformation,
1: yes,
4: right?
1: Yes, they are.
4: And yet they establish religious intolerance.
1: Mm-hmm. Right.
2: Here,
1: on these shores,
4: they legislate mm-hmm. church mm-hmm. attendance, mm-hmm. and then as has been true throughout church history, then there's voices that now rise to the occasion to mm-hmm. protest against that, and so that's where Roger Williams fits, because he gets kicked out, he gets run out of town
1: by Protestants,
4: because of the issue of religious intolerance. Mm-hmm. Roger Williams says, "Wait, what are we doing? How do you legislate religion?" And he writes his book, The Bloody Tenets of, what was it? Here, give me one second. The Bloody Tenets of Persecution. Mm-hmm. That he writes this piece, 1630s mm-hmm. or so. And in that piece, he says that one of the issues with legislating religion is you're creating a generation of hypocrites.
1: Hmm.
4: Because they don't believe it in their hearts.
2: Come on.
1: Right.
4: You are forcing them
1: externally
4: to some confession of faith. And you have two problems here. Number one, you're enforcing the gospel.
1: Yeah.
4: Number two, you're creating hypocrites.
1: You literally create secret sin, an environment for hidden darkness to be mm-hmm. going on while the surface looks right.
4: Yeah. So what about this? You have the Protestant Reformation being reformed.
2: Yes, correct.
4: Right? The Protestant Reformation itself mm-hmm. is being reformed. And that's the
2: continuum.
4: Because
2: it's on a continuum.
4: It's on a continuum. It has to be under constant reformation.
2: Mm-hmm. So Williams,
4: constant protest.
2: Williams becomes, as a later reformer, and himself an Anabaptist, as mm-hmm. himself, somebody who advocates believers' baptism. Mm-hmm. I want to say a word about that in just a second. He advocates this radical notion. In fact, correct me if I'm wrong here, he may have been the first person to coin the idea, the phrase that we take absolutely for granted today in the modern world, the separation mm-hmm. of church and state. I think he described what he called a hedge between the two, mm-hmm. that each have their domains, but those domains are not interlocking. Of course, that's going to become a huge part later of the development mm-hmm. of what we take for granted in the United States Constitution. Right? When they get together and they set out, the founding fathers of this country, and they say, you know what, we need to grant a series of freedoms.
1: Mm-hmm.
2: Right? Bill of Rights. What's mm-hmm. the first one? Right? What is mm-hmm. it? It's the Congress
4: not legislate.
2: Is not going to legislate religion. So that idea goes back. You don't just get there from Luther.
4: Yeah.
2: The magisterial reformers and Calvin and Geneva would have regarded that as absurd.
4: Calvin and Geneva
2: registered
4: Michael Servetus.
2: Yeah, was that's correct.
4: The Spanish physician burned at the stake mm-hmm. for his beliefs, and Calvin is
2: signing off on it.
3: Yeah,
2: you said they could come out of Rome, but could Rome come out of them?
3: Mm-hmm.
2: And so it wasn't that they disagreed on the idea of persecution or of the physical enforcement of religious ideas in Christianity. They just said, hey, we're just going to do it on better terms.
3: Mm.
2: You know, we're doing it on scripture. You've done it on tradition.
1: Right.
2: You move forward. And Williams says that whole system is broken.
1: They were simply saying...
4: You're enforcing the wrong stuff.
1: They're enforcing heresy, but we have the truth.
2: We're enforcing the truth.
1: Yeah. We're enforcing the truth.
2: And what Williams says is the idea of enforcement is itself heresy.
1: Right.
2: Religious enforcement.
4: That's a very important
1: thing. And he's exiled for it.
4: Yeah.
2: He's exiled for it, and there's this great story that, you know, these guys were heroes, man. And as he's fleeing, a snowstorm comes, and he hides inside of a log.
1: Mm-hmm.
2: He hides inside of a log. Now, this man, Roger Williams, was fluent in some 7 native dialects. Now, when we say native, I mean Native American.
1: Right.
2: He could speak and communicate and do commerce with the native tribes. And when he fled, he went and hid for a time among the native peoples.
1: Right.
2: Because they would receive him. In fact, he began to teach them about his Savior in a way that was really non-coercive and beautiful and biblical. And it came to the point where some of these natives wanted to be baptized. This is crazy. Some of these natives want to be baptized, and Williams refused to baptize them. Not because they were heathen, not because they didn't have a full understanding. He didn't baptize them because he said, you are more Christian than many of the Christians. Into what church would I be baptizing you?
3: Mm-hmm. Right.
2: This is a guy who's on the cutting edge, not only of the hedge between church and state, but of missiology. How do we bring the message of Jesus?
3: Oh, man.
2: Do we dominate a culture? Do we destroy a culture? Do we tear down a culture to build up Western civilization? Or do we go in and build bridges
1: and
2: with
1: even integrate?
2: Integrate.
1: Yeah, there is no holy culture.
2: Today, the buzzword in evangelism and in pastoral ministry, church ministry, is incarnational evangelism.
3: Mm-hmm. Right.
2: It's just what Jesus did. He came down. He tabernacled among us. That's Williams.
3: Yeah.
2: You go, you dwell with them, you understand. Oh, that's why they do that. You glean from their culture. You then, as Paul did in Athens, you take the gospel and you communicate it in a way that makes cultural sense and is relevant.
1: But it's,
2: and is logical.
1: Yes. And then Roger Williams did one of the most remarkable things in history. He founded.
2: Yes.
1: He founded a colony, a state. Rhode Island.
4: Some people say Rogue Island.
2: Rogue Island.
1: Well, in a sense it was, but he founded Rhode Island, and essentially he founded it on the premise of religious freedom, and he said Jews could come here,
2: yeah.
1: Which was significant, because Martin Luther and others going way back were persecuting Jews. He said, no, you can come here and stay Jews, and you can set up shop here, and you can do business. And
2: Puritans, Congregationalists, Baptists, Anabaptists, right? Come.
1: American Native peoples.
2: Yes.
1: Anybody can be here, and we're not going to enforce any belief system. It was genuine liberty of conscience that this guy was amazing.
2: And of
1: Roger
2: course,
1: Williams.
2: He was ahead of his time.
4: But that would have been completely against the Massachusetts Bay Colony. And the interesting thing is that when they came over, it's, we're going to set up a city on a hill. That's the famous statement, John Winthrop.
2: Yep.
4: A city on a hill so that the rest of the world could see what this sort of theocracy is going to run like. But the interesting, what I think is interesting is, and this goes very well with a key theme we've been talking about this entire series, and that is, it all trickles down from your picture of God.
2: Mm.
4: Massachusetts Bay thinking, God has elected us to do this thing.
2: Mm-hmm. Yes.
4: Roger Williams says, that thing is not something God would do.
2: Oh.
4: See what I mean?
2: I love it. So
4: the debates, these discussions, these disagreements and arguments that are taking place are not in a vacuum. Mm. Massachusetts Bay, the old guard is saying, this is what God has called us to do. And Roger Williams says, that's impossible.
1: Because God's not like that.
4: Because the kind of God we're talking about would not do that sort of thing.
2: Mm-hmm.
4: It all flows from your picture of God, from how you perceive God to be and for God to behave. And from there, you deduce your doctrinal content.
2: Yeah.
4: And that's why he knew the gospel can't be enforced, because God doesn't enforce belief, which is
1: radical.
4: Powerful.
2: I love it.
1: Yeah.
4: So the Reformation is being reformed. Throughout history.
2: I love it. I even loved it when you pounded on the table. That was hot.
1: Bam! So it is, but you're not going to persecute anyone.
4: I won't enforce my views on you. Emphatic about that. Yeah.
2: What we see here, and this is not exactly the topic, but I just think it's fascinating when I'm going to make this point. I am of the strong perspective, and I might get some pushback here, maybe I won't, that this ongoing development, meeting people, accommodating them where they are, and moving from A to B, not A to Z, A to B, B to C, C, that sort of incremental advancement. I think that's what's happening in the Old Testament.
3: Mm.
2: God is communicating with people.
1: Well, that's what I said.
4: That's what you were alluding to.
1: That was my whole point.
2: I guess I was asleep.
1: That was asleep. That was. I spent like 3 minutes. I felt guilty for going so long with that explanation.
4: Great opportunity. Great opportunity to reemphasize it.
1: The children of Israel coming out of Egyptian bondage, 400 years of slavery.
3: Yeah, yeah, yeah.
1: They
3: were in the paper. Got it.
1: Yeah, yeah.
2: I was like, man, I've got this great idea.
4: But your point is powerful. That's
2: God's MO.
4: That's what's been happening since
1: I even said that. I said this is the divine MO.
2: Hello, anyway, my name is Ty Gibson.
1: That's okay.
5: I look like Ty used to look with
2: a
5: beard.
2: Can I just borrow your notes so I can just take all of your ideas before you say
1: them? Yeah, sure. But make the point because it bears repeating. Mm-hmm. It's an incredible. It gives us hope that God is working with us in our fallen dysfunctional.
2: Now this is a crazy idea. This is a little bit avant-garde. Mm-hmm. It's on the edge. But you know, you mentioned that God blessed David in his conquest. Okay, I do remember this. Thank you. God blessed David
1: just
2: in his conquest.
1: Call it new light.
2: That's right. But wouldn't allow him to build the temple.
1: Uh-huh.
2: God's accommodation is, I think, sometimes messier than we imagine.
1: Oh, it is.
2: I think it's an immersion in the human situation, and he uses situations, circumstances, so much so that he's like, look, you're going to go into Canaan. They don't go in. So he's like, how are we going to do this? What options do I have available to me? He accommodates that situation. It becomes a military takeover. Hmm. Originally, it could have been hornets, right? He would drive them out. So God's accommodating, even sometimes accommodating to such a degree that it is far from his ideal. Jonah in a fish. This is not what God would normally do.
4: But even worse, sometimes indistinguishable between whether or not God's the one actively calling for this or accommodating his people doing this. And that's what makes the Old Testament
2: messy. There's a brand new book that's just been released, a fascinating book. I haven't read it yet, but I can't wait to read it. And it's called The Crucifixion of the Warrior God. And in that book, Gregory Boyd, a well-known evangelical theologian, somebody whose work I have a lot of respect for, I don't agree with everything he says, and I'm not sure I agree with this, because I haven't read it yet. But his idea is basically that God is moving people incrementally, specifically on the track of violence. That he starts them here, and come, okay, this is it. And then you get to the cross, and you say, that is not, God was moving here, and he is not an inflictor of violence. He, in the big scheme of things, is willing to have violence inflicted on him. Look at the cross. Mm. So the cross is where it's going.
1: Yeah.
2: Which, if that's true, and I need to read his whole thesis, that's a fascinating idea that, because let's be honest, the reason a lot of people turn away from God is they read the stories of the Old Testament. Right? Isn't that true? They say, man, I can't wrestle with that. We say, but this is accommodation.
1: Here's a case in point, David.
2: Please.
1: Here's a case in point.
2: Give me one.
1: As the Reformation, because we're talking about the ongoing Reformation,
2: yes,
1: unfolds, we have Luther, Calvin, Zwingli, all of which presided over their own coercive enforcing of what they believe. The Anabaptists didn't just believe in adult baptism and baptism by immersion.
2: Believer's baptism.
1: They also championed nonviolence.
2: Nonviolence. They were pacifists.
1: They were pacifists. They were conscientious objectors. And we, around this table, we happen to be Seventh-day Adventists, and we received a heritage from that strain of Protestantism of conscientious objector position with regards to war. And
2: the movie was just released. You know, Hacksaw Ridge, which is this celebration, this beautiful, gory celebration of a man that I met. You guys met him as well, Desmond Doss? Amazing.
1: No, Desmond Doss.
2: What a story.
1: So I'm saying that the Protestant Reformation continued on with people like the Anabaptists, people like Roger Williams, people like the Mennonites, who did see that at the core of the gospel,
2: the kernel of the gospel,
1: non-coercive love. That only by love is love awakened. Mm. And love is the agent God uses to expel sin from the heart. And they reasoned forward from that gospel premise.
2: Yes.
1: Right? And they landed gradually in a position of nonviolence, and their view of separation of church and state grew to the point where they said, okay, this is America, this is Germany, this is France, this is Italy. my citizenship is with a different kind of kingdom that is not of this world.
3: Come on.
1: Yeah, I'm an American, but I can push back on the military exploits of my nation and say, hey, I'll serve if I'm called upon to serve, but I'm not going to bear arms. I'm not going to shoot anybody from Germany or from wherever, because my view is that the kingdom of God transcends national borders. And so there could be a believer in Christ right over there across that national line that if I have a rifle, do you see what I'm saying?
4: Or exactly. A non-believer.
1: Or even a non-believer. But you see the point. The gospel has in it the seeds of non-coercion, non-violence. That's where the thing goes until you have the God of the universe
3: hanging on a tree,
1: hanging on a cross.
3: Mm, thank you.
1: And basically defying the entire world system of solving problems
3: by strength,
1: with strength and power and coercion, rather than by forgiveness and love and mercy. It's on the level of astounding when that finally registers. So we're 4 minutes over.
3: That's all right. Take a break.
1: Let's take a break and we'll come right back.

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1: So the Reformation continues. It's an ongoing Reformation. It doesn't stop with Calvin. It doesn't stop with Luther. It doesn't stop with Tyndale. It doesn't even stop with, we've gotten all the way to Roger Williams. It doesn't stop. So what are...
2: It
1: hasn't stopped with us.
2: To say that it stopped is to say we have arrived at full perfection of knowledge. Yeah.
1: I can tell you with clarity that I, right this moment, disagree with earlier versions of myself.
2: Amen.
1: So the Reformation does continue. Here's a question. What are some practical areas of application of Reformation principles to me, to us, to you? How does the Reformation continue for the individual believer and for the church as a whole? How does it continue?
3: Well, one analogy that we can maybe get more specific from, launch from, one analogy in my mind, it's when I think of the Reformers, I think this was a reaction where they began to identify things in their religious world that were obstacles in their way to get to God. Right? We've named some of these doctrines. We've named some of these abuses. These were things that were hindering their ability, their capacity to connect with God. We think of Luther, remember? We think of him with this picture of a dark God, a dark that he even grew to dislike because of certain things in his framework of what God was like. So I as I'm reading the Reformation, I have now taken that and looked inside, some
2: self-evaluation.
3: Self-inventory. What are some things in my own life, some ways that I relate to God or that I think of God, that are actually obstacles in my way from connecting with God? Okay, now, I'm not getting into any specific application.
2: Why not?
4: We both said the same thing.
3: Not that I will not. What I'm saying is that in itself does not explain any specific applications, but that's a framework, I think, that we could use, that the individual could use to apply what was going on
2: during the Reformation
3: to my life now. Mm-hmm. Right. So we look inside and say, what are those things? Another analogy would be the 95 Theses. Right.
1: Right. Yeah.
3: He nailed it to the church door. Well, we need to be nailing our own thesis to our own hearts. Right. These are things that we are protesting against that are getting in our way.
1: Wow, that's powerful. You're basically saying protest self. Not just protest others outside of, but you're saying protest things
3: exactly.
1: in myself.
3: We don't say this and say, now let's go out and get them. Let's go out and get all the wrongness in religion today. And we project outward. No, stand in front of the mirror and say, what needs reformation?
5: So in other words, do we exile people today rather than us?
2: Or persecute
5: people today, or kill people today? Do we kill their influence? Mm-hmm. If there's someone that doesn't have the theology that we have, if they don't see things the way we see things, are we going to kill their influence? Are we going to drown their influence? Are we going to exile them from our little group, from our sphere, from our circle? Because we talked about it earlier. We talked about the idea of dealing with issues rather than the way we treat people. Jesus Christ came when he walked on planet Earth, he dealt with issues, not with people.
4: Yeah.
5: And so he loved people. He hung out with anyone and everyone who were open to hang out with him, whether they were Sadducees, Pharisees, you know, Nicodemus mm-hmm. at night, the Samaritan woman, the publicans, the sinners, whoever
1: Zacchaeus.
5: It was. He would connect with them, but he would always stay faithful to the truth. He always stayed faithful to the character of God, to the revelation, that the mission that God had given him to reveal himself mm-hmm. to the world. Mm-hmm. And yet he didn't isolate people. He didn't cut people off. He didn't persecute people. He didn't kill people in the sense that we're talking about today.
4: Yeah.
5: And I think that is something that's very, like you said, how do we nail this 95 thesis to our own hearts? Mm. When we look in the mirror, how do we see the principles of Reformation continuing on to our time in the way that we relate? Because we can be ever so right about what
4: Fair point.
5: Think and what we believe. We can be ever so, we can be kind of, you know, think about it now. Think about this. The reformers were so cutting edge that they got excited.
4: Yeah, yeah.
5: And they were so excited and enthusiastic. Now, this is going to blow your mind.
4: Mm.
5: Well, wait a minute. You're not seeing this? What do you mean you're not seeing this? You're out of here, buddy. You're dead. You are dead. And you can imagine, this is us. So do we cop the same attitude? There's people on the fringes that aren't quite keeping up with us, that aren't quite where we are.
4: Yeah.
5: All of you can think of someone right now. Just think of somebody
1: and
5: right now.
1: And denominationally.
5: Us. We right here, sitting right here. Just think of somebody right now that isn't quite keeping up. And we're
1: I'm thinking of Jeffrey.
5: I'm not giving them any kind of,
1: But did you hear what I said, James? We do that denominationally.
5: Mm-hmm.
1: Right, let's
3: corporately,
1: be honest.
3: Corporately,
1: we say, you know, you pick your denominational affiliation, mm-hmm. and they're going to say, mm-hmm. we've basically got it figured out. Mm-hmm. It's all fine and good. Mm-hmm. Most people think they're right about what they think they're right about. Mm-hmm. No problem there. But then to take, and I like what you're saying there, a judgmental or nothing wrong with judging ideas, but when we become judgmental of people, mm-hmm. and I think that's what you meant when you said Jesus mm-hmm. was dealing with ideas.
4: Mm-hmm. Listen, our minutes are numbered for this final episode of the Reformation series. The 95 theses that I want to nail to my heart is that if the Reformation was based on the idea that I can't earn God's favor because I already have it, what I want to apply to myself is that I not relate to people in such a way that they have to earn my favor.
5: Mm-hmm.
4: That they're out on the edges, and they gotta do something to get my love, my acceptance,
5: your
4: my
5: grace.
4: Forgiveness, my grace. That's mm-hmm. what I want to nail to my heart. And man, this has been a great discussion.
1: I've loved it.
4: Let's just briefly state where we've come from. It's a 13-part series, the Reformation series. We began with Hebrew roots Christianity, and established that God's entire system is based on covenantal love and faithfulness.
1: Mm-hmm.
4: We moved on and we saw that in the next two parts that there is a movement in history that was prophesied of that would come against that basic principle.
5: Mm-hmm.
4: And then the entire Reformation is built on the premise that God is in the process of restoring covenantal faithfulness or relational integrity between himself and people and between mm-hmm. people and people. And now we've applied the Reformation to our own hearts in this final discussion. It's just been quite a journey.
5: Mm-hmm.
4: And we need to let people know out there that we're the ones sitting around this table, but man, we just want to give a mm-hmm. word of gratitude and thanks to the crew behind the scenes who are just making this happen. We're just sitting here yapping.
5: Mm-hmm.
4: But there are all these people. We have
1: Gifted.
4: Jim Hunegaard, who is our producer for this series and the brains behind the technical operation of the thing. We've got Stephen Vedano behind the scenes, who is just a artist extraordinaire when it comes to video production
5: mm-hmm.
4: that is working with Jim. We've got on the cameras Brandon, and we've got on audio. We've got Richard, other cameras. We've got Josh and Blake and Brian. And wow, thank you to mm-hmm. all of these guys who are able to make this happen. Mm-hmm. We are super grateful for the part that you're playing, even though you're behind the scenes. And then finally, we just want to say thank you to all the table talkers out there.
2: Yes.
4: Who are sitting in with us.
2: They're at the table.
4: Thank you for joining us, and thank you for setting up your own environment in which Jesus can be glorified.
2: Amen.
4: In friendly conversation around tables, and the Reformation can continue to its final and ultimate end, in which God is glorified above all.
6: Yeah, thank you, Jesus.
3: Hallelujah.
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7: This devotional is entitled White Mary Janes and Colored Chalk, written by Tammy Chance. Train up a child in the way he should go, and when he is old, he will not depart from it. Proverbs 22, verse 6. The other night, I couldn't sleep. I tossed and turned, and finally a memory from long ago surfaced. When I was about 5, I lived a few doors down from the only other little girl on our street. Her name was Pam, and she was 3 or 4 years older than I was. Pam's mother had passed away when she was very young, so she was being raised by her dad and grandmother. He earned a pretty good living, so she had lots of nice things. But on the other hand, my dad was disabled, and we struggled to even get the necessities of life. So every time I went to Pam's house, I marveled at her pretty clothes and nice toys. One summer day, I walked down to her house to see if she wanted to play. The front door was open, so I assumed somebody was home. I knocked on the screen door several times, but no one came, so I stepped in and called for her. Still, no answer. Then, as I turned to go, I spotted Pam's shoes. Church shoes, school shoes, all lined up in a row, and several pairs of each. How could any little girl be so lucky to have that many shoes, I wondered. And then I saw them, right there at the end of the row were my favorites, a shiny white pair of Mary Janes that she only wore to church. I picked them up and held them close. I loved those shoes, and I didn't have any that were nearly as nice. Then I glanced up at the coffee table, and my heart skipped a beat. A brand new box of colored chalk. Oh, I loved colored chalk more than anything in the world, and Pam always had lots of it. Many years later, when I was an adult, Mom told me how she was in the yard talking to a neighbor when she looked up and saw me slapping down the road in white Mary Janes that were at least 3 sizes too big, my old shoes in one hand, while the other clutched a brand new box of colored chalk. "Tammy, what are you doing in those shoes?" Mom asked. "Oh, Pam has lots of nice shoes, and I don't have any, so I took them." "Do you mean she gave them to you?" Mom quizzed me. "No, Pam wasn't home," I answered truthfully, not realizing what I had done. By now, my mom's face had a funny, puzzled look. "Tammy, do you mean to tell me that you just took them from Pam's house when nobody was home? And by the way, did you just take the colored chalk you have in your hand, too?" "Yes," I shook my head affirmatively. I'm sure my forthrightness shocked her. "Tammy Shelton, what in the world would make you do such a thing? Don't you realize that's stealing?" As innocent as a newborn babe, I answered, "No, Mom, I didn't steal. You see, Pam has lots of nice shoes and dresses, and I don't have any. So I thought I would just take these, and she won't care because she has others." At this point, my mother was not very happy with me. "You march yourself right back down to Pam's house and put those things back exactly where you got them. And when you get back, you are getting a spanking," she said. But our neighbor had seen the whole thing and quickly said, "Goldie, don't spank that child." She honestly thought what she did was okay. If she didn't, she wouldn't have come marching down the street in plain view. My neighbor was right, of course. In my innocent 5-year-old mind, I was totally justified in having those nice shoes and that new box of chalk. Pam had others and could always get more, but I couldn't. At that young age, I still thought life was fair. And what could be fairer than taking something from someone who had plenty when I had none? The Bible says we are born with sinful natures. The fact that I justified my actions in my mind confirms that statement. But don't we all sometimes justify things in much the same way? You know, yes, I did that, but it's because he did such and such. Or, I wouldn't have said that, but she provoked me. Justification. What a deadly weapon. We justify things to ourselves, but can we justify them to God? After all, he's the only one that counts.
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8: Did you know that you have a lot of credibility with those that really know you? That's right. The more people know about you, the more credibility you have. People want to know real people, and real people make mistakes. We all make mistakes. And when people around you hear you admit to your mistakes and accept responsibility, then they know you're a real person, just like them. And when they know you're real, then they can trust you. And when they trust you, then you can share Christ. Think about it. How many people do you know that have made so many mistakes that they're afraid to go to church, too embarrassed to talk to a pastor? Those are exactly the kind of people that Jesus reached out to when he walked the earth. So be a real person today. Talk to other real people. Real people need Jesus.
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0: 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Now, here's your host, Jay Christian.
1: We have a great hour coming up and hope you plan to stay here for all of it. We have some great music. We have some Bible texts. We have some interesting information like our health tip today on a special test on diabetes. Actually, two special tests on diabetes. I'll give you the results. That's coming up on the health tip. Stay here for that and more. Come take

This is Musical Meditations from Three Angels Broadcasting Network. And I hope you're having a great day today. I hope all is going well for you. Hope it gets even better as the day goes along. And now here's Sandra Entman. This is You Love Me.

0: Sandra Entman and You Love Me. Greg Buchanan, Praise Ye the Lord Almighty before that. And we also heard from His Majesty's Musicians, I Am. Coming up next, we have a song from a cappella on musical meditations. Here's a quote from a great book. I like this quote. It says, "The one thing essential for us in order that we may receive and impart the forgiving love of God is to know and believe the love that He has for us." And you know that's key. We have to know, we have to understand that God loves us. And I know sometimes we can say that, oh yes, God loves me, but we don't really know it, we don't really understand it, and that is key. And so it says right here that we must know and understand and believe the love that He has for us. The name of the book is Thoughts from the Mount of Blessing, and you can find it on page 115.
1: This is Janice Brown with a ray of sunshine for the mind, soul, and spirit. You may enter. After 18 hours of travel, the plane I was on began its descent and we landed in Lagos, Nigeria. Then I found myself standing in a very long line with people speaking many different dialects. After standing in the line for what seemed an eternity, something interesting happened. A young man came toward me and in a friendly voice he said, "Follow me." A voice inside my head said, "Obey him." I prayed a short prayer asking God to be with me. The young man took me straight to the front of the line. When we got up there, a stern-looking customs officer looked at me, my passport, and all my documents. After what seemed another eternity, but only 5 minutes, the officer smiled and said, "You may enter." You may enter. Oh, such lovely words. Someday soon, I hope to take another journey, a heavenly journey. If we are faithful and keep the commandments of God, He promises in Revelation 22, verse 14, "Blessed are they that do His commandments, that they may have right to the tree of life and may enter in through the gates into the city." Suddenly, another young man brought my bags to me and said, "You are finished, madame. You may go. All of your things are here. It is finished." Those are heavenly words too. In the future, the things of this world will be finished. God will come and take us on the journey of a lifetime. 1 Thessalonians 4 verses 16 and 17 reads, "For the Lord Himself shall descend from heaven with a shout, with the voice of the archangel, and with the trump of God, and the dead in Christ shall rise first. Then we which are alive and remain shall be caught up together with them in the clouds to meet the Lord in the air. And so shall we ever be with the Lord." Then we will all hear our blessed Redeemer say the words, "You may enter," if we are faithful. Matthew 25, verse 21 says, "Well done, thou good and faithful servant. Thou hast been faithful over a few things. I will make thee ruler over many things. Enter thou into the joy of the Lord." Thank you, Father, for the joy of knowing that we will one day take the journey of a lifetime. Amen.
0: Here's a cappella. This is from their CD, All That I Need, and the name of the song is Standing Right in Front of You.

This is Musical Meditations. I'm Jay Christian. And coming up next, we have some more information on diabetes I think you'll find to be very interesting indeed. And we'll talk about that right after this song by Jennifer LaMountain.

0: On Musical Meditations, that was Jennifer LaMountain, You Thought of Us. Martin Doman before that, Song of Augustine, and a cappella, Standing Right in Front of You. Okay, let's look at the health tip. I apologize, it's a little bit long, but it's chock full of very important information. There is a prescription pill people can take that is shown to reduce the chance of basically healthy people contracting diabetes. Is that a good or a bad thing? Well, first, some background, then we'll talk about it. The study of the medication found among more than 5,200 people in the test that had indications of high risk for developing diabetes. They didn't have it, but they had a high risk. That after 3 years, 62% fewer people on the medication developed diabetes. Now, that's an excellent response. But here's something to think about. Drugs almost always have side effects, as did the drug tested. The main ones noted during the trial, a slight increase in the rate of heart failure and widespread weight gain. Now, I suspect there are more that haven't been determined yet, just from past history I've seen that. So a few years ago, there was a different type of study. Over 3,200 people with the same high risk for developing diabetes, but instead of medication, they got a little exercise and lost a small amount of weight. The people in that study showed a 58% less chance of contracting diabetes, almost the same as a drug test. They determined that a weight loss of only 5 to 7% of body weight and light exercise, say maybe a 30-minute walk every day, was all it took. And the only side effect of the test was better health. That's a good side effect, isn't it? So compare that to the approximate cost of $120 a month for the medication and the known negative side effects. And so, like I said, a lot of information, but it's very important here. The exercise and a little bit of weight loss, just as effective, or just about as effective, just a minimal amount of difference, as spending all that money and dealing with the side effects as well as medication. So in my opinion, God's plan of health for us, it's better, cheaper, and certainly different than man's. And so that's your health tip, and I hope it's a help.
1: Hello, friends. I'm Pastor Bradley Booth, the author of 101 Reasons to Go to Heaven. And here's reason number 37. No more gossiping. What's worse than a gossip? Not much. Fire and swords are slow engines of destruction compared to the tongue of a gossip, said Richard Steele. James chapter 3, verse 6 says, the tongue is a fire, a world of iniquity. And Solomon reminds us that a perverse person stirs up conflict. A gossip separates close friends. Many years ago, a man went to his priest to confess his distasteful habit of gossiping. I have sinned by spreading horrible rumors about my neighbor, he confessed. What can I do to fix the wrongs I've done? After some thought, the priest gave the man a sack of goose down feathers. Leave a feather on each doorstep in town and then return to the church for more instructions, the priest said. The man did as he was told, but upon arriving back at the church, he was told by the priest to go through the town again and collect each feather. That's impossible, said the man. The wind will have blown the feathers everywhere. I'll never get them all back. Exactly, replied the priest, and so it is with your words. When you spread rumors about your neighbors, you can never undo the harm you've done. Gossip is a poison, able to maim and destroy the reputation of its victims. It's a product of living in a sinful world and something we could all do without. In the earth made new, there will be no gossips, no vicious stories to ruin the lives of teachers or pastors or honest public officials. We will not have to worry that a friend will betray our trust by spreading rumors to help themselves get ahead. Heaven will be a place where we'll be safe from Satan himself, the father of lies. And that's a very good reason to go to heaven.
2: Many studies show that senior citizens who are actively involved in music making show improvements in anxiety, loneliness, and depression. All three are factors critical in coping with stress and stimulating the immune system. So sit down at the piano or pick up a guitar and improve your health today. I'm Jennifer LaMountain reminding you, God has created each of us with a musical mind.
3: Some people, well, they're afraid of being old. But you know, it doesn't bother me at all. Why, I've lived longer than most and loved more, too. I've seen the best of times and the worst of times, and I've learn how to survive. And I guess that's what I'll keep on doing. Sure, I'm old, but I'm proud of it.
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0: Here's a song by the Lewis family. This is called His Life is an Open Book. At least I hope it's an open book in your home. The life of Jesus and the open book, the Bible.
5: It's the

This is Musical Meditations. Here's my email address. If you would like it, it is jay.christian@3abn.org. Write sometime. Say hello. In your

0: from the David Pitt Trio on Love Divine. Matt Bittner, Till the Storm Passes By. Before that, and from the Lewis family, His Life is an Open Book. This is Musical Meditations, and you know, sometimes we really get stressed in our life, don't we? We worry about different things. Well, in the Sermon on the Mount, this is what Jesus had to say. He said, "Therefore, do not be anxious, saying, 'What shall we eat?' or 'What shall we drink?' or 'What shall we wear?' For the Gentiles seek all these things, and your heavenly Father knows that you need them all. But seek first His kingdom and His righteousness, and all these things shall be yours as well." So no matter what our stress is in our life, no matter what the problem is, seek first God's kingdom and His righteousness, and He will take care of us. That's Matthew 6, verses 31 through 33.
1: Someone told me once that resentment is like eating poison and hoping the other guy dies. I can't say I laughed at it, because not only did I not think it was funny, but I was full of resentments and I had no idea that they were killing me. Words are fascinating to me, and I've since found that the word resentment comes from the old French word ressentir, or to refeel. When I felt harmed, regardless of whether it was real or perceived, I'd make a strong memory of it. Then I'd lock it away in my heart, taking it out time and again to re-examine it and re-feel its sting. "That's sick," you say. Well, you'd be right. I was sick. I hung on to my resentments so long that I had to justify them. Well, if this happened to you, I bet you'd be mad too. When things finally reached a breaking point, I was forced to face the fact that my resentments were a product of my own selfishness. I was angry because someone did this to me. I was hurt because you ignored me. I was resentful because I didn't get my way. So, what can I do about all that? Nothing. Absolutely nothing. It's a character defect. And despite popular opinion, I've never found a way to change myself. I've tried forgetting, but I'd never forget. I've tried being gracious, but you'd never hurt me again. The more I tried, the worse things got. So how did I master my resentments, you ask? A little inventory taking. First, I looked at what caused the resentment in the first place. My pride and my fears had done the most damage. Then I had to realize that I had been extremely thin-skinned, imagine that, and that in many cases I'd placed myself in harm's way, or worse yet, kept coming back for more. By retaliating, all I do is up the ante. My selfishness, self-centeredness, dishonesty, and fears had often started the ball rolling too. And even when others had harmed me without provocation, I still had a part in the resentment, because I refuse to forgive. The key to letting go of resentments is in forgiving. Some people took longer than others, but I discovered I could always extend God's forgiveness to them, even when I had no forgiveness of my own. And while I can't say I'm always free of resentments, today I know how to be rid of them. God's power works. It really does.
0: The name of this song is A Hymn Without Words. That's kind of strange, but I think you'll understand what it means here as the song goes along on Musical Meditations.

I almost forgot to give you the telephone numbers for prayer partners. Very important. I can't forget that. So here they are. 800-752-3226. Toll free from North America. 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

0: truly a nice song. Charles Hugabrooks and Nearer Still Nearer. Milford Hernandez before that, Hymn Without Words. Did you figure out why they titled it that? Because it was an instrumental. It didn't have words. That's why. Here's our website, 3abn.org. You can go there and read all about us. If you have questions, you can email through there. Just go to Contact Us and then select where you want your email to go from there. Again, 3abn.org. I'm Jay Christian. Thanks for joining me today.
1: Godly self-esteem. 2 Corinthians 4:7 says, "But we have this treasure in jars of clay to show that this all-surpassing power is from God and not from us." In Romans 12, the Apostle Paul discusses how we should think of ourselves. Verse 3 says, "Not too highly and with sober judgment." But what do we really think about ourselves? Do we congratulate ourselves, either inwardly or outwardly, for our wonderful deeds? Do we find too much pride and satisfaction in our own accomplishments? Or do we skip to the other extreme, flogging ourselves over sins that plague our consciences, completely blind to the good that God brings about through us? Sometimes a form of pride is thinking so poorly of ourselves that we don't have the confidence to serve God as He has gifted us. Paul's admonition deals with both extremes. He writes in verse 1 that, "In view of God's mercy, we are lost sinners redeemed by our slain and risen Savior. In view of God's mercy, we are jars of clay who cherish the treasures of God's grace. We trust the mercy of God in Christ, and God's rich love for us in Christ enables us to befriend a neighbor, aid the homeless, and overcome evil with good," which is found in verse 21. Lord, thank you for atoning for sin and earning salvation for us. Please help us to have a healthy self-esteem, trusting in you rather than in ourselves. Amen.
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3: I was a huge fan of basketball, and when they make a bad call, it's the greatest injustice in the world, and you get very, very fired up about this. And what are you getting fired up about anyway? When your team wins, you're a fan. You know what fan is short for? Fanatic. I'm going, yeah, I guess I really was a fanatic. It's demanding hours of my attention before, during, and after the game. And not just that, it's the subject of my conversation. It's what I want to talk about. It's what I defend and argue over is my team. It's so important to me. I have more passion about this team than my real life that I'm living. I know more statistics than scriptures. I know the names of the players better than the heroes of the faith. You know, you get so fired up about it, it is a little bit silly, isn't it? What are they producing? Nothing productive is happening. We say, I am a fan, a supporter of that team. It's kind of sad if you think about it. They're not blessing people in any sort of real way.
2: Brought to you by Belt of Truth Ministries.
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0: Scripture is inspired by God and profitable for teaching, for reproof, for correction, for training in righteousness, so that the man of God may be adequate, equipped for every good work. 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
1: The first book of the Kings, chapter 1. Now King David was old and stricken in years, and they covered him with clothes, but he gat no heat. Wherefore his servant said unto him, Let there be sought for my lord the king a young virgin, and let her stand before the king, and let her cherish him, and let her lie in thy bosom, that my lord the king may get heat. So they sought for a fair damsel throughout all the coast of Israel, and found Abishag, a Shunammite, and brought her to the king. And the damsel was very fair, and cherished the king, and ministered to him, but the king knew her not. Then Adonijah the son of Haggith exalted himself, saying, I will be king. And he prepared him chariots and horsemen, and 50 men to run before him. And his father had not displeased him at any time in saying, Why hast thou done so? And he also was a very goodly man. And his mother bare him after Absalom. And he conferred with Joab the son of Zeruiah, and with Abiathar the priest. And they, following Adonijah, helped him. But Zadok the priest, and Benaiah the son of Jehoiada, and Nathan the prophet, and Shimei, and Rei, and the mighty men which belonged to David were not with Adonijah. And Adonijah slew sheep and oxen and fat cattle by the stone of Zoheleth, which is by Enrogel, and called all his brethren the king's sons, and all the men of Judah the king's servants. But Nathan the prophet, and Benaiah, and the mighty men, and Solomon his brother, he called not. Wherefore Nathan spake unto Bathsheba, the mother of Solomon, saying, Hast thou not heard that Adonijah the son of Haggith doth reign, and David our lord knoweth it not? Now therefore come, let me, I pray thee, give thee counsel, that thou mayest save thine own life, and the life of thy son Solomon. Go and get thee in unto King David, and say unto him, Didst not thou, my lord, O king, swear unto thine handmaid, saying, Assuredly, Solomon thy son shall reign after me, and he shall sit upon my throne? Why then doth Adonijah reign? Behold, while thou yet talkest there with the king, I also will come in after thee, and confirm thy words. And Bathsheba went in unto the king into the chamber, and the king was very old. And Abishag the Shunammite ministered unto the king. And Bathsheba bowed, and did obeisance unto the king. And the king said, What wouldest thou? And she said unto him, My lord, thou swearest by the Lord thy God unto thine handmaid, saying, Assuredly Solomon thy son shall reign after me, and he shall sit upon my throne. And now, behold, Adonijah reigneth. And now, my lord the king, thou knowest it not. And he hath slain oxen and fat cattle and sheep in abundance, and hath called all the sons of the king, and Abiathar the priest, and Joab the captain of the host. But Solomon thy servant hath he not called. And thou, my lord, O king, the eyes of all Israel are upon thee, that thou shouldest tell them who shall sit on the throne of my lord the king after him. Otherwise it shall come to pass, when my lord the king shall sleep with his fathers, that I and my son Solomon shall be counted offenders. And lo, while she yet talked with the king, Nathan the prophet also came in. And they told the king, saying, Behold Nathan the prophet. And when he was come in before the king, he bowed himself before the king with his face to the ground. And Nathan said, My lord, O king, hast thou said, Adonijah shall reign after me, and he shall sit upon my throne? For he is gone down this day, and hath slain oxen and fat cattle and sheep in abundance, and hath called all the king's sons and the captains of the host, and Abiathar the priest. And behold, they eat and drink before him, and say, God save King Adonijah. But me, even me thy servant, and Zadok the priest, and Benaiah the son of Jehoiada, and thy servant Solomon, hath he not called. Is this thing done by my lord the king, and thou hast not shewed it unto thy servant, who should sit on the throne of my lord the king after him? Then King David answered and said, Call me Bathsheba. And she came into the king's presence, and stood before the king. And the king sware, and said, As the Lord liveth, that hath redeemed my soul out of all distress, even as I swear unto thee by the Lord God of Israel, saying, Assuredly Solomon thy son shall reign after me, and he shall sit upon my throne in my stead, even so will I certainly do this day. Then Bathsheba bowed with her face to the earth, and did reverence to the king, and said, Let my lord King David live forever. And King David said, Call me Zadok the priest, and Nathan the prophet, and Benaiah the son of Jehoiada. And they came before the king. The king also said unto them, Take with you the servants of your lord, and cause Solomon my son to ride upon mine own mule, and bring him down to Gihon. And let Zadok the priest and Nathan the prophet anoint him their king over Israel, and blow ye with the trumpet, and say, God save King Solomon. Then ye shall come up after him, that he may come and sit upon my throne. For he shall be king in my stead, and I have appointed him to be ruler over Israel and over Judah. And Benaiah the son of Jehoiada answered the king and said, Amen. The Lord God of my lord the king say so too. As the Lord hath been with my lord the king, even so be he with Solomon, and make his throne greater than the throne of my lord King David. So Zadok the priest, and Nathan the prophet, and Benaiah the son of Jehoiada, and the Cherethites, and the Pelethites, went down and caused Solomon to ride upon King David's mule, and brought him to Gihon. And Zadok the priest took an horn of oil out of the tabernacle, and anointed Solomon. And they blew the trumpet, and all the people said, God save King Solomon. And all the people came up after him, and the people piped with pipes, and rejoiced with great joy, so that the earth rent with the sound of them. And Adonijah and all the guests that were with him heard it as they had made an end of eating. And when Joab heard the sound of the trumpet, he said, Wherefore is this noise of the city being in an uproar? And while he yet spake, behold, Jonathan the son of Abiathar the priest came, and Adonijah said unto him, Come in, for thou art a valiant man, and bringest good tidings. And Jonathan answered and said to Adonijah, Verily our lord King David hath made Solomon king. And the king hath sent with him Zadok the priest, and Nathan the prophet, and Benaiah the son of Jehoiada, and the Cherethites, and the Pelethites, and they have caused him to ride upon the king's mule. And Zadok the priest and Nathan the prophet have anointed him king in Gihon. And they are come up from thence rejoicing, so that the city rang again. This is the noise that ye have heard. And also Solomon sitteth on the throne of the kingdom. And moreover, the king's servants came to bless our lord King David, saying, God make the name of Solomon better than thy name, and make his throne greater than thy throne. And the king bowed himself upon the bed. And also thus said the king, Blessed be the Lord God of Israel, which hath given one to sit on my throne this day, mine eyes even seeing it. And all the guests that were with Adonijah were afraid, and rose up, and went every man his way. And Adonijah feared because of Solomon, and arose and went, and caught hold on the horns of the altar. And it was told Solomon, saying, Behold, Adonijah feareth King Solomon, for lo, he hath caught hold on the horns of the altar, saying, Let King Solomon swear unto me today that he will not slay his servant with the sword. And Solomon said, If he will shew himself a worthy man, there shall not an hair of him fall to the earth. But if wickedness shall be found in him, he shall die. So King Solomon sent, and they brought him down from the altar, and he came and bowed himself to King Solomon, and Solomon said unto him, Go to thine house. Two. Now the days of David drew nigh that he should die, and he charged Solomon his son, saying, I go the way of all the earth. Be thou strong therefore, and shew thyself a man, and keep the charge of the Lord thy God, to walk in his ways, to keep his statutes, and his commandments, and his judgments, and his testimonies, as it is written in the law of Moses, that thou mayest prosper in all that thou doest, and whithersoever thou turnest thyself. That the Lord may continue his word which he spake concerning me, saying, If thy children take heed to their way, to walk before me in truth with all their heart and with all their soul, there shall not fail thee, said he, a man on the throne of Israel. Moreover, thou knowest also what Joab the son of Zeruiah did to me, and what he did to the two captains of the hosts of Israel, unto Abner the son of Ner, and unto Amasa the son of Jether, whom he slew, and shed the blood of war in peace, and put the blood of war upon his girdle that was about his loins, and in his shoes that were on his feet. Do therefore according to thy wisdom, and let not his hoar head go down to the grave in peace. But shew kindness unto the sons of Barzillai the Gileadite, and let them be of those that eat at thy table. For so they came to me when I fled, because of Absalom thy brother. And behold, thou hast with thee Shimei the son of Gera, a Benjamite of Bahurim, which cursed me with a grievous curse in the day when I went to Mahanaim. But he came down to meet me at Jordan, and I swear to him by the Lord, saying, I will not put thee to death with the sword. Now therefore hold him not guiltless, for thou art a wise man, and knowest what thou oughtest to do unto him. But his hoarhead bring thou down to the grave with blood. So David slept with his fathers, and he was buried in the city of David. And the days that David reigned over Israel were 40 years. 7 years reigned he in Hebron, and 33 years reigned he in Jerusalem. Then sat Solomon upon the throne of David his father, and his kingdom was established greatly. And Adonijah the son of Haggith came to Bathsheba the mother of Solomon. And she said, Comest thou peaceably? And he said, Peaceably. He said, Moreover, I have somewhat to say unto thee. And she said, Say on. And he said, Thou knowest that the kingdom was mine, and that all Israel set their faces on me, that I should reign. Howbeit the kingdom is turned about, and is become my brother's, for it was his from the Lord. And now I ask one petition of thee, deny me not. And she said unto him, Say on. And he said, Speak, I pray thee, unto Solomon the king, for he will not say thee nay, that he give me Abishag the Shunammite to wife. And Bathsheba said, Well, I will speak for thee unto the king. Bathsheba therefore went unto King Solomon to speak unto him for Adonijah, and the king rose up to meet her, and bowed himself unto her, and sat down on his throne, and caused a seat to be set for the king's mother, and she sat on his right hand. Then she said, I desire one small petition of thee, I pray thee, say me not nay. And the king said unto her, Ask on, my mother, for I will not say thee nay. And she said, Let Abishag the Shunammite be given to Adonijah thy brother to wife. And King Solomon answered and said unto his mother, And why dost thou ask Abishag the Shunammite for Adonijah? Ask for him the kingdom also, for he is mine elder brother, even for him, and for Abiathar the priest, and for Joab the son of Zeruiah. Then King Solomon sware by the Lord, saying, God do so to me, and more also, if Adonijah have not spoken this word against his own life. Now therefore, as the Lord liveth, which hath established me, and set me on the throne of David my father, and who hath made me an house, as he promised, Adonijah shall be put to death this day. And King Solomon sent by the hand of Benaiah the son of Jehoiada, and he fell upon him that he died. And unto Abiathar the priest said the king, Get thee to Anathoth, unto thine own fields, for thou art worthy of death. But I will not at this time put thee to death, because thou bearest the ark of the Lord God before David my father, and because thou hast been afflicted in all wherein my father was afflicted. So Solomon thrust out Abiathar from being priest unto the Lord, that he might fulfill the word of the Lord which he spake concerning the house of Eli in Shiloh. Then tidings came to Joab, for Joab had turned after Adonijah, though he turned not after Absalom. And Joab fled unto the tabernacle of the Lord, and caught hold on the horns of the altar. And it was told King Solomon that Joab was fled unto the tabernacle of the Lord, and behold, he is by the altar. Then Solomon sent Benaiah the son of Jehoiada, saying, Go, fall upon him. And Benaiah came to the tabernacle of the Lord, and said unto him, Thus saith the king, Come forth. And he said, Nay, but I will die here. And Benaiah brought the king word again, saying, Thus saith Joab, and thus he answered me. And the king said unto him, Do as he hath said, and fall upon him, and bury him, that thou mayest take away the innocent blood which Joab shed from me, and from the house of my father. And the Lord shall return his blood upon his own head, who fell upon two men more righteous and better than he, and slew them with the sword, my father David not knowing thereof, to wit, Abner the son of Ner, captain of the host of Israel, and Amasa the son of Jether, captain of the host of Judah. Their blood shall therefore return upon the head of Joab, and upon the head of his seed forever. But upon David, and upon his seed, and upon his house, and upon his throne, shall there be peace forever from the Lord. So Benaiah the son of Jehoiada went up, and fell upon him, and slew him, and he was buried in his own house in the wilderness. And the king put Benaiah the son of Jehoiada in his room over the host, and Zadok the priest did the king put in the room of Abiathar. And the king sent and called for Shimei, and said unto him, Build thee an house in Jerusalem, and dwell there, and go not forth thence any whither. For it shall be that on the day that thou goest out, and passest over the brook Kidron, thou shalt know for certain that thou shalt surely die. Thy blood shall be upon thine own head. And Shimei said unto the king, The saying is good. As my lord the king has said, so will thy servant do. And Shimei dwelt in Jerusalem many days. And it came to pass at the end of 3 years that two of the servants of Shimei ran away unto Achish, son of Maachah, king of Gath. And they told Shimei, saying, Behold, thy servants be in Gath. And Shimei arose and saddled his ass, and went to Gath to Achish to seek his servants. And Shimei went, and brought his servants from Gath. And it was told Solomon that Shimei had gone from Jerusalem to Gath, and was come again. And the king sent and called for Shimei, and said unto him, Did I not make thee to swear by the Lord, and protested unto thee, saying, Know for a certain, on the day thou goest out, and walkest abroad any whither, that thou shalt surely die? And thou saidst unto me, The word that I have heard is good. Why then hast thou not kept the oath of the Lord, and the commandment that I have charged thee with? The king said moreover to Shimei, Thou knowest all the wickedness which thine heart is privy to, that thou didst to David my father. Therefore the Lord shall return thy wickedness upon thine own head. And King Solomon shall be blessed, and the throne of David shall be established before the Lord forever. So the king commanded Benaiah the son of Jehoiada, which went out, and fell upon him that he died. And the kingdom was established in the hand of Solomon.
0: Thank you for listening, and may the power of God rest on your life from the reading of His Word.
2: The genocide began on July 12, 1995. Within days, more than 8,000 Bosnian Muslims were killed by Bosnian Serbs. It was senseless, motivated by... Well, it hardly matters, does it? It's complex, as conflicts often are, especially when they're fueled by ethnic and religious tensions. But 8,000 killed is 8,000 killed. The millions erased by Nazi Germany, Stalin, Pol Pot, Idi Amin in Rwanda, Pinochet, and the thousands he killed. They all have something in common. They're done by humans. Plot these atrocities on a map, and you'll see that grotesque behavior isn't limited to one person, one ethnicity, or just to one corner of the world. Within the heart of every person, there exists the capacity for great evil or great good. The question is, to whom are you surrendered? The person who pulled the trigger could have chosen not to. The person who drove their car into a crowd of people could have done otherwise, except that at that moment, they were being governed by something which may have been ideology or passion or anger or bigotry. And really, it works exactly the same way with an adulterer or a thief or an angry man. So how do we get beyond hate? Or to put it more simply, beyond sin? Romans 6:13, yield yourselves unto God. That's it. When temptation comes, some listen to the crowd and get swept along. Some cling to ancient hatreds. Some listen to the flesh. But a believer in Jesus listens to the voice of the Holy Spirit, denies himself or herself, and yields to God. When temptation comes, do that. Yield yourself to God. Surrender. Invite God to allow His will to be done, and you'll see very different outcomes. John Bradshaw, It Is Written.
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4: Frequent excursions into the Mount St. Helens National Volcanic Monument bring me regularly into areas populated by beavers. Many of the ponds around the hummocks show signs of beaver activity. One notable dam, which I often see on the trail, is over 4 feet high and is easily over 50 feet long. When I show this to people on the excursions, I sometimes joke that the accompanying lodge might be inhabited by Peter, Susan, Edmund and Lucy. These were the four heroes of C.S. Lewis's masterpiece, The Lion, the Witch and the Wardrobe. And there is a familiar scene, recognized by most of my guests, where the four children are entertained on entering Narnia by Mr. and Mrs. Beaver. Lewis was right to allude to the marvellous construction abilities of these animals. A previous Creation Moment described their building techniques and reported that dams even bigger than the one I know about are possible. As one approaches the Beaver Pond, we often see trails of flattened grass running down the slope to the banks of the pond. Beavers do not drag the logs that they cut straight to the dam. They drag them the shortest distance possible to the pond, hence the little trails, and then float them to their construction site. God has made these creatures, but in his word he emphasizes that he considers us so much higher than these charming and intelligent creatures. It is only mankind who has been made in the image of God.
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0: 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You will learn about home remedies, how to reverse and prevent these diseases. God said that he wishes above all things that thou mayest prosper and be in health, even as thy soul prospereth.

0: and a wonderful morning to our listeners and those who are just joining in with us this morning. We want to wish you a happy first day of the week.
1: Yes.
0: Sunday. It is the 12th day of July. Wow, almost half of July already.
1: The year. Imagine, just December was just on around the corner, and then December coming up on us again.
0: Yes, it's the devil. We passed the half of the year already, and we're almost halfway in July.
1: Wow,
0: the time is flying by, and God was right.
1: The word of God is true.
0: Yes, it's faithful God.
1: Amen.
0: And he told us that the days would be shortened. And we are very, very seeing this happening in our day.
1: So we want to
0: give praise to the word of God.
1: Amen.
0: We want to acknowledge that his word is true. His word is yes and amen.
1: Amen.
0: And so we thank God for today, the first day of the week, Sunday, and for his blessings throughout the course of last week.
1: Amen.
0: And into this new week, we pray that God will be with us. So, Sister Deborah, we are happy to have you here with us this morning.
1: Praise the Lord to be alive.
0: Yes.
1: Jesus.
0: Yes. And we have a wonderful session planned for this morning, Between the Mountain and the Multitude. It's the prayer segment where we take calls on the air and we pray on behalf of so many persons. So let's go into our devotion for this morning and to our session.
1: Our devotion for this morning, the topic, we must learn to pray with power. We must learn to pray with power. To God be the glory.
0: Amen.
1: Some devoted Christian seems to have a very close and special connection with God. They seem to possess an uncommon power as a result of that direct line to heaven. Jacob had power with God and with men and prevailed. Moses engaged in direct personal conversation with God. The Lord used to speak to Moses face to face as a man speaks to his friends. When Elijah prayed at the time of the evening sacrifice on Mount Carmel, God answers with fire. The New Testament church prayed while Peter was in prison, and the chain fell off his hands as he was freed from prison by an angel. Successful praying is a learning experience. First, we must desire to learn. The disciples of Jesus had the desire to learn to pray. Lord, teach us to pray, they said. Then we must be willing to be taught to pray by the Holy Spirit. The following principle will help you to learn to pray with power. Study what the Word of God has to say about your specific need or desire. We have been blessed with scriptures that are custom made for us. In them, God promised that our needs will be supplied, all our needs. And my God will supply every need of yours according to his riches in glory in Christ Jesus. Philippians 4:19. If you need guidance, pray for it and God will give you clear direction. Trust in the Lord with all your heart and lean not on your own understanding. In all your ways, acknowledge him and he will direct your path. Proverbs 3:5-6. God will always be our guide, even to death. Study the word, give us wisdom. Thanks. I'll stop there. Praise the Lord. The word and prayer go hand in hand.
0: Amen. And we have the example of so many went before. And I like the fact that you said, you have to be willing to be taught.
1: Willing, true.
0: Yes. So the disciples prayed, Lord,
1: because
0: teach us.
1: Because they ask.
0: Yes.
1: Teach us how to pray.
0: And the Lord, and the Lord answered that prayer.
1: Yeah.
0: Even that was a prayer. It was a request prayer. And he taught them. He very well taught them how to pray.
1: Amen. Amen.
0: And God answers our petitions today, just as he answered their petition and their request to be taught.
1: Praise the Lord.
0: All right, so we open the lines at 452-1011 and 461-9647 to begin taking your petitions. And so we are inviting you to call the number again, 452-1011 and 461-9647. These are the numbers where our listeners can call in. And so we await your calls. We are happy to be here with us this morning.
1: Amen.
0: In this wonderful festival of the week. We have a call coming in. Let's see that call. Praise FM, you're on the air. Good morning.
2: Good morning, Brother Rodney.
0: Morning, blessings to you, Sister Camilla.
1: Sorry,
2: sir. You too, Brother Rodney.
1: Amen.
2: How's your night?
0: Oh, good by God's grace. Good, good. Thank you. What about yours?
2: Mine was blessing. I just did good. Praise the Lord.
0: Praise God.
1: Amen.
2: God bless Sabbath, I know.
0: Oh, wonderful. Yeah. Wonderful, wonderful. Got a chance to go to witness to a wonderful family. And we were tremendously blessed. They think they're tremendously blessed. But we were tremendously blessed by going out to them.
1: Amen.
2: Yes. Other blessed one too is Sister Rhoda Small, Brother Descartes, and Sister Clary.
1: Wow.
2: They visit me, yes.
0: Praise God. Praise God.
2: Yeah,
0: praise
2: we had a good day, even though it was short, but it was blessed.
0: Praise
1: Amen.
0: The Lord.
1: Amen. Good to
2: Sister Deborah, good morning.
1: Yeah, good morning, sis. How are you doing?
2: I forget you, I don't forget you.
1: No. I know you shout your good. I know you'll do that.
2: I just kidding. Yeah. How are you doing?
1: I'm blessed by God's grace.
2: Your family all right?
1: Everyone okay. It's good to be alive. I must say it's a blessing. Yeah.
2: Of course,
1: it's a blessing to be alive. In spite of the aches and the pain, the Lord is so merciful and so great towards his children.
2: Yes,
1: so I must say thanks to be alive. It's good to be alive.
2: Yeah. Well, anyways.
1: I have your list. I don't know if you want to add any more to it.
2: You have Brother Montut on my list. On Canal Road.
1: Brother Montut.
2: I think the last one I gave it to you, I can't remember.
1: Montut.
2: I guess. And Sister Fenma, you have
1: Your list back.
2: I don't forget my and Brother Alban. Okay. All right.
1: Sophia Alban, the Emil, Praise FM, Gaspar Carroll, Duplessis, Trevor, David Mitchell. You have a whole list there, Bible,
2: the
1: Sharon,
2: small
1: and family.
2: And the small family, the Mason family.
1: Okay, you don't have the Mason.
2: They're called John Kenyon Jr.
1: Okay.
2: If you have them. And then
1: you don't have the small.
2: The small family. The Mason family and...
1: The Mason.
2: Called Johnson and Junior.
1: Called John. Okay.
2: All right.
1: Senior and Junior. Okay.
2: Thanks very much. Enjoy the rest in Jesus' name, you and Brother Rodney.
1: Okay, thanks so much, sis, you as well.
2: One love, you know God is good.
1: All
2: we have finished the work of the Father who sent us.
1: Yeah.
2: If we want to be with him.
1: Yes.
2: In the earth made new.
1: Amen.
2: Okay?
1: Amen. God bless you.
2: Blessings to all.
1: Yeah.
2: All the best.
1: Oh, yeah. Thanks, sis.
2: Bye-bye.
0: Blessings to you. Bye-bye.
2: All right.
0: We want to... Thank God for Sister Camilla getting it started this morning for us. We continue to take the calls at 452-1011. And on the WhatsApp, it's 461-9647. You can also send your petitions. If you don't want to call, you can just type it in and then we'll pray on your behalf as well. All right, so let's keep those prayer requests coming in. Okay, we have another one. Let's take that call. Praise the Lord, you're on the air. Good morning.
3: Good morning, Brother Rodney and Sister Deborah.
1: Good morning.
0: Sis. Blessings.
3: I'm calling from England. I'm being a student.
0: Oh, wonderful. Ooh, wow. You.
3: And, yes. I just want to give God thanks. And first, I just want to thank the gift. It was 3 years since I went to the water of baptism.
1: Oh, praise.
3: And I'm so grateful and proud that I'm walking with my Lord.
0: Hallelujah.
3: And nothing will not keep me away.
0: By His grace.
3: So I just want to give God thanks and praise. So just say a special prayer for me and my 4 sons and my grandsons and granddaughters.
1: Family, yeah. Good families.
3: Thank you.
0: All right, Sister Venus.
1: Thank you, my girl.
0: May God bless you. All right.
3: Thank you.
0: Yes.
1: Thank you.
3: Thanks.
1: Yeah, my girl. Yes. Thanks.
0: All right. Okay, wonderful, Sister Venus.
1: Yeah.
0: Yes, we appreciate that so much. All right, so we continue at 452-1011 and 461-9647. God is good all the time. All the time, all the time. Thank God. He has given His commission and He has given us His word. He has given us a command to go out there and preach, teach, baptize, and to continue teaching. Acts chapter 3 and verse 19 encourages us, repent then, or repent ye therefore, and be converted so that your sins may be blotted out, that the times of refreshing may come from the presence of the Lord. Beautiful verse of scripture. And so we continue to invite you to call. 452-1011. And if you want to use the WhatsApp again, it's 461-9647. Ezekiel 18:30-32. This version says, therefore, you Israelites, and we are Israel, I will judge you, each of you. I will judge each of you according to your own ways, declares the Sovereign Lord. Repent. Turn away from all your offenses. Then sin will not be your downfall. Rid yourselves of all the offenses you have committed and get a new heart and a new spirit. Why will you die, people of Israel? For I take no pleasure in the death of anyone, declares the Sovereign Lord. Repent and live. And this version is, I guess, one of the easy to read versions because it doesn't have all the thou and the thee and the this. But the message comes home as well. The word of God says, repent and live. And no sense hiding your, trying to hide your sins. No sense trying to hide them because God sees everything.
1: True.
0: There's nothing that we can hide from Him.
1: Nothing at all.
0: And so He invites us to bring those sins, show up personally, and He will forgive us. No sense trying to hide. He knows what we have done anyway.
1: Amen.
0: And we cannot hide from Him. So He's loving. He's merciful, He's gracious, and that's why He has invited us to come. How beautiful a God He is. How beautiful. All right, so we are awaiting your calls at 452-1011 and 461-9647 as we look forward to praying on your behalf.
1: Praise the Lord.
0: All right. Just one more, and then Sister Deborah, if I don't have time, get another call. We go into prayer.
1: Mm-hmm.
0: So here's what Ezekiel 43:11 says. Say to them, they're saying to you, as surely as I live, declares the Sovereign Lord, I take no pleasure in the death of the wicked, but rather that they turn from their wicked, from their ways, sorry, and live. Turn means repent. Repent and be reformed, be converted, turn from your evil ways. Why will you die, people of Israel? This is a parallel verse to what we just read a while ago, Ezekiel 18:30-32. This is a parallel verse, Ezekiel 33:11. So you see how God teaches us. He gives us one thing one way and then He repeats it in another way so that we cannot say we did not hear.
1: That is Deborah. True. That is so true.
0: We have no excuse.
1: No excuse.
0: God is a long-suffering God.
1: Amen.
0: Very long-suffering. Amen. Very patient.
1: Amen.
0: He doesn't want anyone to perish.
1: No, not one.
0: That's why he gives us
1: come
0: time.
1: To repentance.
0: Yeah, he gives us time.
1: Yeah, waiting.
0: Yes.
1: I'm wide open to embrace us, just like the prodigal son.
0: Yes.
1: Father.
0: Yes.
1: Waiting him to come home, and so God is with us.
0: Mm-hmm.
1: He waiting us to come home.
0: Yeah.
1: To redress us, move that filthiness in us, and put the righteous garments on us, whereby we can walk righteously with him.
0: And the only thing is that he cannot wait forever.
1: No.
0: He doesn't wait forever.
1: No.
0: It's long, but...
1: Because he said that his spirit will not always strive with men.
0: Mm-hmm.
1: His word is strong, amen. You know? Imagine waiting for you, waiting for you, waiting for you. What you will do?
0: Yeah.
1: There's a time for everything. There's a time you'll say, well, who is ready, ready still? Who is filthy? Remain filthy. Who is holy? Oh, here I come. I will.
0: Yes.
1: He coming.
0: He cannot allow evil to continue forever.
1: He cannot. With all his patience.
0: Yeah.
1: There's a time for everything. He will come. He will not tarry.
0: He must put an end to it.
1: He will put an end.
0: All right. So we're going into our first session of prayer. So we're asking you now to hold your calls as we go into the first session of prayer.
1: Amen. Praise the Lord. Almighty and Heavenly Father, great Creator, true Redeemer, we thank thee so much for a loving and a caring God. We thank thee for another privilege this morning whereby we can face heaven. Father, we thank thee for the door you have opened, dear Jesus, whereby we can talk to a holy and a mighty God. You have placed us in this station, dear Lord, to lift your name on high. We could do nothing without you. So please, we ask of your cleansing thoroughly, both in and out, whereby whatever that will say today, it will not hinder, but go freely to you, where the blessings will continue to flow. Because you are the source of our blessing. You are the source of wisdom and power and strength. Dear Lord, all honor belongs to you. We honor you and we magnify your name this morning, for you are great and there is no God like you, dear Jesus. Lord, rest on your people's hearts, knowing that they belong to you, and you willing to save all. Listen to your word by your servant, dear Jesus. You such a long-suffering God. You such a loving and a caring God. You are merciful God. You crying with your arms wide open to save the world, to save our family, dear Jesus. Lord, reading your word in Genesis, when Adam and Eve failed you, dear Jesus, you did not leave them alone. You call and you call their name, and sin, that's what sin have us. Whenever we sin, have us running away, have us to separate from you and strip us, dear Jesus, and they're running away. Adam, Adam, where are thou? Why you are running? Because I did something and I ashamed. And that was the word to you. And they're trying to cover themselves with fig leaves, but fig leaves cannot cover sin, only the blood of Jesus. And we can see your mercy right from the beginning, dear Jesus. The animal was laid there. You covered them with the covering, dear Lord, and the bloodshed for them. That's the God we're serving. You are so mighty and great. Can we stay quiet, dear Jesus? Can we stay quiet, dear Lord, and not calling upon you? Father, you deserve all, and all praises belong to you, Lord.
0: Amen.
1: And that's the same God we're serving. You seated at the right hand of your Father, awaiting us, dear Jesus. And even what you did, dear Lord, from the beginning, you came, dear Jesus, with great love, dear Lord. Demonstrate love, dear Lord, with great compassion.
0: Amen.
1: You came to save us. If we only understand Calvary and we keep our eyes on Calvary, we will change.
0: Amen.
1: So help us to know we should embrace the cross. That's what we should do, right? Embrace the cross and see that great love you demonstrate for us, dear Jesus.
0: Yes.
1: You seen our sin strip you naked.
0: Mm-hmm.
1: And you carried to us to save a wretch like us.
0: Thank you, Lord.
1: Father, we thank you for the cross.
0: Thank you.
1: We thank you for Calvary.
0: Mm-hmm.
1: We thank you for all the stripes you took for us. And today we are healed by
0: thank
1: them.
0: You,
1: to God be the glory.
0: Hallelujah.
1: Great things you has done.
0: Thank you.
1: Father, we say thank you, Jesus.
0: Thank you, Lord.
1: So this morning we come to present your children to you.
0: Mm-hmm.
1: Sister Camilla by name.

0: your daughter, dear Jesus, that she will give you everything in the name of Jesus. Sometimes we're feeling weak, Father. We are weak to come walk in the path. The path not easy, dear Jesus. The Christian path, you never said that it is a bed. You never said the path of righteousness is a bed of roses. You will strive, but we know the Holy Spirit is there with us. You know, holy angels are there with us. Yeah. You know, Jesus are there with us. You know, the Father, the whole heaven is on our side. And we say, thank you, Jesus.
1: Thank you, Lord.
0: You never leave your people alone.
1: Amen.
0: Lord, it's not easy. You said it and we believe it. You said the fire will face the fire, will face the water, will face the storm, will face the high wave. But we know Jesus is there with us. Because even in the wave, you said, peace be still. We serve a God of peace.
1: Amen.
0: Even the wind and the waves obey you, dear Jesus, because you are the creator. You are the creator of the wind and the wave, dear Jesus. So there's no wind and waves in our life that you cannot come. And even the storm, Lord, you peaceful fall asleep, you asleep peacefully because you know you're in charge.
1: Amen.
0: The enemy is powerless, but you are all powerful. And you stood up and you said, peace be still. Peace be still. So you are the one, dear Lord, who can calm our storm. And I say, thank you, Jesus.
1: Amen.
0: Thank you for God who is all-powerful, a God of grace and love and mighty. Great is your name. Be with Sister Camilla. Heal this child, dear Lord, as she feels in the aches and the pain. Be with her brothers, be with her sisters, be with her children, be with her grand, be with the whole family, dear Jesus. And let everything flow according to your will. Let her see the goodness of you, the blessings of you, the power of you, where this child will serve you with all her might. What come what may, she will not give up, but she will trust you. With Brother Rodney, you have placed in the station to do great in your vineyard. You have used him, dear Lord, in the past, and you're always willing to use this man because he dedicated his life to you. He have already availed himself as your instrument to use by you. So be with this child with the power of the Holy Spirit, where this child will continue to do the work which you have called to do for you. It's not about him, it's all about you, dear Jesus. So we need that Holy Spirit every blessed day. We need that fresh of grace every day to press on. And I claiming it upon his life this morning. Let that power of the Lord empower him, dear Lord, where he will stand firm. Dear Lord, you know that deserve this man. He loves you and he loves to see people saved in thy kingdom. Thank thee for the gift you have given him. Thank thee for the love you have placed in his heart. The seed you have placed within him and is growing, dear Jesus. And he will go beyond to see that so many have been saved in your kingdom. Thank you for what you have done for him. I present the list to you, dear Lord, his list, dear Lord, the study list, the study group, that you will put more people will come. More people will come, even those that they will tell their friends, their families, and so many will join, and so many will be saved, dear Lord, in Jesus' name. So be Trevor that working side by side, Giselle and Marina, he has his team, because you said in your way, 2x2, 3x3, you call in, dear Lord, and you have placed faithful people in his life, faithful people to be on his side, where, dear Lord, they agree when they say, go, everyone go with love and power of Jesus. Lord, continue to increase everyone, dear Lord. Continue to be with them, that they will continue to work for you, dear Jesus. Be with Rodney children. Bless and keep special blessing upon them, Lord. Lord, we love your word and we claim it. Lord, in spite, everybody have a choice, but you said, if we content with you, you will content with us and you will save our children. And we claiming it on Rodney children. Save his children, Lord. Save his family, mom, cousins, sisters, brothers, father. We're claiming the earthly father as well. Rest on his heart to see the beauty of you, dear Jesus. Lord, the earth don't have beauty. The enemy is showing a fake picture. He's a liar. And then after showing us, he have plans to kill us. That's what he came to do, steal, kill, and destroy. But the beauty is in Jesus, everlasting life, everlasting beauty.
1: Amen.
0: You said there's a place you have gone prepared. Eyes never see, ears never heard, neither enter into the heart of man. The beautiful place you have gone prepared for us. We don't have to think of sickness, diseases. We don't have to think of funeral home. What we need again? Father, please rest on one heart to see the beauty of you, that nothing will keep us behind, and we'll continue to serve you. Bless me continually. Bless my family, my husband. I know the time will come. You work your time, not our time. I believe, dear Lord, one of

0: He have already said it. He already prophesied through his mouth that he will do it. To God be the glory.
1: Hallelujah.
0: To God be the glory.
1: Hallelujah.
0: Father, please rest on his heart continually that you will lead this man to you.
1: Yes, Lord.
0: Lord, be my, your fortune, not mine. You gave me just to raise for you. All four belong to you. I give you all four and even one you add and even more. There are so many you put in my life.
1: Dear
0: Jesus, I say thank you, Jesus. Save all in Jesus' name.
1: Yes,
0: and even Carol, you have placed the two of us for 20 years, 20 plus to do great for you, and we keep on going and moving and moving with love and togetherness, and the work is carried on. I say thank you, Jesus. Thank you, Father, you have kept us. Thank you for the spirit power you have placed within us. Thank you for the love you have placed within us, whereby we can see, Lord, others, we can work for you in your vineyard where others can turn to you. I say thank you, Jesus.
1: Amen.
0: So help us to continue to grow in your grace, love, and power, always to do your will, not our will. Father, I present, Lord, before you, Marina, you know all that's Rodney Lee's blessed keep again. With Brother Taylor, dear Lord, you have placed, Lord, to do great also. Father, thank you for the many gifts. See? If you are to give us one gift, Lord, you are God of, God of wisdom. A God of a God who sees beyond.
1: Amen.
0: Lord, we don't have words to describe how great you are. You give us great gifts, dear Jesus. Great gifts. And you know, you always, you have plans. You already have plans. So when you have plans, you put plans for plan A. And if plan A fail, you already put plans upon plan B, dear Lord. You put everything in place before. And that's the God we serve in your God that always beforehand, a God of the future who sees beyond. How can we forget? How can we stay without you, dear Jesus? You give us different gifts where all is to save man, to save human being. And you have given Taylor such gift, dear Lord, physically. Well, Lord, where we can help sinners that will come to you sick. They will come to him, and you have given him the remedy for sinners, dear Jesus. You have given him remedy. Well, when we sick physically, we can come in his shop and get the physical remedy for our body, where it can do our body well. Father, continue to bless this man and continue to keep him. Bless his shop, dear Jesus. Bless him financially. Give him, continue to give him more wisdom, understanding, where he will put more things in the shop, where those who go to him, Lord, we have nothing to good alone. Lord, because of the goodness of you and the blessings you continue to flow in his life.
1: Amen.
0: Bless his family, bless his wife, his daughter. Want to keep those people by your grace and by your love, and spiritually grow him also, that whoever will step in his shop, he will have a word of encouragement. He'll have the spirit word for them as well. Bless this man and keep him. Be Sharon and family. Bless Sharon. Keep Sharon by your grace, by your love, and by your power.
1: Yes.
0: This lady, she has a list as well. Lord, continue to increase his list. Continue to increase his prayer life, dear Jesus, with you, with his list, with his group, that they continue to grow in the grace of God and in the power of God. Be Sharon family,
1: Amen.
0: Her children, her grand, her mom, bless and keep them all, Lord, in the name of Jesus.
1: Yes, Lord.
0: Let your will be done. Sister Felmer from Bagatelle, bless your daughter, strengthen her in the grace, in the power of God. One who love you dearly, one, Lord, always, Lord, mention in your name, that's to show that child have a relationship with you. Let the relationship with you continue to grow and keep faithful, dear Jesus. Bless her children. Let the light you have found in you continue to shine in her community, among her family, upon her children, that they will see a difference in her life. They'll see you in their life, and by living the example life, they themselves, their Lord, can get to know you, Father. Father, please be Felma. Let her life be a living testimony that many can turn to you through her. Have your way. Sister Philip, dear Lord, you have placed every Tuesday, dear Jesus, to do great also in your vineyard. Lord, continue to bless this child. Continue to keep her. Continue to strengthen her. Continue to lead her by your grace and by your power. Lord, it's only you. What can we do without you? Lord, we claim in the blessing upon her this morning, where she will grow, dear Lord, in the grace of you, and do great continually in your vineyard. Have mercy upon your daughter. Bless her family. Bless her husband, her children. Keep all safe, dear Lord, underneath your wings. Keep all strong underneath you, whereby the Lord, they can abide forever. Have your ways. With Brother Mitchell, I present, Lord, before you. Thank you for that we have kept this child. Thank you for the many blessings you have bestowed upon him. You know, Lord, he cannot move how you want. He disabled, but Lord, in the name of Jesus, you care for everyone. You care for the disabled, dear Lord. Your eyes upon everyone. Look a good thing, Lord. Knowing you have nothing to fear. Heaven is your your dwelling place. Earth is your footstool, and your eye is to and fro upon your people, to help and to keep and to save us. And there's a time coming, Father, that body we have there will just destroy completely, will just vanish, and we will raise with a glorious body. We will rejoice with a glorious body. Father, help this man to hold on, dear Lord, in spite of their disabled, that he knows there's a God coming who said, hold on, you coming soon. Hold on, you coming soon. Help him to hold on and keep himself. Grow his grace in him. Grow his faith in you as he on the wheelchair. And Lord, let him know he can do great right there in his house. Whenever, whoever come and visit him, he can give them a word of encouragement right on the wheelchair. So strengthen him, dear Lord. Send good Samaritan to be by him. Good Samaritan to help him, dear Lord, as he in his home. Have your ways, let your will be done. With Trevor that working with Rodney, strengthen him, strengthen his family, and let his spirit grow in you always also to continue the good work. We all have blessed differently, but we serve a mighty God. When we avail ourselves to you, you are the one who empower us and use us for your honor and glory. So continue to be with your son. Continue to lead and bless all your family in Jesus' name. Be Sophia, dear Lord. Bless and keep that daughter of your strength for now also. One all always on the field, going with the always checking the elderlies. Father, I thank you, dear Lord. I just thank you for the different gifts again, dear Jesus. Be Sophia, continue to bless her physically, strengthen her legs, strengthen her body. Continue to grow that love in her, dear Lord, for the elderlies, that she'll continue to knock on doors, and she'll bring good tidings to them, she'll bring good words to them, she'll bring your words of encouragement to them, and even physically you bless them, whatever, she will do it with all her might, where many can be blessed. Lord, it's a joy, dear Lord, when from you there alone, and somebody knock on your door and come and bring good tidings to you and continue to pray. It brings joy, dear Lord, to the elderlies. It brings joy, dear Jesus. So be with Sophia that she'll continue the good work, dear Lord, you have placed on her heart to do. Be Brother Alban going to bless and bless his family. Going to strengthen Brother Alban. Keep him underneath your care, strength, love, and power. Lord, his children, his grand, continue to grow them in the grace of God where he lives, the community. You know him, his needs, you know his situation, but all into your hands. No one pass you by, dear Jesus. Your eyes upon everyone. You understand every human being. Lord, a God. Imagine the whole world. You know everybody. You know every need. You can supply every need. Amen. Father, what a God. Help us to understand you more. I don't think we know you, Father. Sometimes we know about you and we do not know you. We do not know you, Lord. Help us to understand you, to know you, dear Jesus, that we don't have nothing to complain, but just depend upon you. Stand still and see the salvation of the Lord. Great you are and greatly to be praised. I present Sister Dowdy and Sister Duplessy before you, dear Lord, and the Duplessy family. Bless and keep them, dear Lord, and strengthen them, especially the wife. Have your ways, dear Lord, in his life. Strengthen her, dear Lord, by your grace and by your power. The husband, bless them as prayer warriors, that they continue to do the good work for you. They continue to intercede on others' behalf. They will continue, dear Lord, to remain in your presence. Bless the family. Thank you for the blessings you have bestowed and always been. Lord, have your ways and keep them. Be with the Pierre Emile family. Lord, have your ways in both the husband and wife. Direct them always to you. Strengthen them, Lord, and use them continually as you used to use them, dear Lord, on the air. I know they have great to do for you, dear Jesus. Have your ways in their life and grant them your peace, your joy, your grace, your power, your love forever. Holy be your name. I present Gasper and Carol before you. You have placed them to do great in your vineyard also, physically and spiritually. Gasper, always in the school. Father, continue to bless him with the spirit of God, the word of God, as he always study, as he always in the word, that will take root, dear Lord, in him, and then he will pass it on to others. That's our role. Your word and prayer go hand in hand, and if we dedicate ourselves in the word, it will, your word changes, your word take root, and your word, dear Lord, when your word is in within us, we will speak it out, because you said out of the heart the mouth speaketh. So whatever we feed in, dear Lord, it will go out. So help me to continue to feed on your word, that when he go to the school, he always have a word of encouragement, a word of love to your children. Amen. Going to bless that child and keep him by your grace, love, and power. Be with Carol, dear Lord, physically, the two of them, dear Lord, doing great. When I listened to Carol, said early morning, as well, to get up and go and buy the bread and go and do things. I said, thank you for your protection upon your son. When we determined, Father, you said, go and I will be with you always. We don't have nothing to fear. The only thing we have to do is honor you. He said, we honor you, you will honor us, dear Jesus. Jesus. And Lord, you have been with this man 20 plus years, I understand. You have called him and they're doing great for you. Lord, continue to let the blessing flow.
1: Amen.
0: Let it flow where they will be able to feed and give a hot meal every morning, dear Lord, or every the time they're doing it, that so many can be blessed by the ministry. Continue to bless and be the center of their home, the center of their life. Let the joy, the peace, the love flow always, and let everything go well according to your will. I present Praise FMB for you in the name of Jesus. Thank you for this station. Thank you, dear Jesus, where many near and far are listening. Many near and far are listening to this station, and many are blessed to this station. I say thank you, Jesus.
1: Hallelujah.
0: Thank you. So many have turned their life to you. Let the word of you continue to proclaim in this station. Let the name of Jesus continue to be exalted in this station.
1: Hallelujah.
0: With the different needs you have given, the different gifts, dear Jesus. Let the spirit overpower. Let the spirit of the Lord grow stronger and stronger and stronger day by day.
1: Yeah.
0: Where many hearts can be touched, dear Jesus. Where many can turn to you. I present the manager before you. Continue to bless her with wisdom, with understanding,
1: Amen.
0: With the word of God, that she will continue to manage the team you have placed before her.
1: Amen.
0: And let the team all be cooperated, all be as one, all be cooperating, dear Jesus,
1: Amen.
0: Where your work continue to flow. Let your will be done. Father, thank you, Jesus.
1: Yeah.
0: Thank you for knowing you. Thank you, as you said, in order in everything. Give thanks.
1: Hallelujah.
0: So we thank you for Praise FM. We thank you for the team you have placed there. We thank you for the word I've been proclaiming every day. We thank you, dear Lord, for the equipment you have placed. Lord, touch
1: Amen.
0: Everything
1: Amen.
0: And let it go well. We can go near and far, and so many can be blessed. Thank you, Jesus.
1: Hallelujah.
0: And let the blessing flow financially. Let the blessing flow. Even those who are pledged, let rest on their heart. They will bring everything in. And many, dear Lord, you don't have to whatever that you rest on their heart. Let them bring it in love. Let them bring it, dear Jesus. Rest on heart that they will just walk in the station and say, look, let it carry on.
1: Amen.
0: Father, I claim that the blessings. I claim it, dear Lord, in Jesus' name upon this station where your work will carry on. With Alvin and David Leroy, continue to bless their family. Keep them by your grace. Bless their program that will carry on, where many can be blessed through their program, dear Lord. Have your ways. Let your will be done. With Rosil, dear Lord, community, bless this community. Let unity reign. Let love reign. Let peace reign in this community where they can be as one. Take control, show all evils and devils and demons away, and let the love of Jesus flow in this community. Continue to be, dear Lord, with Shane Young, Shane, save Roxanne, save them in the name of Jesus. Sean, save all in the name of Jesus and make a difference. Lord, believe the small family. Continue to strengthen them in the grace and in the path of the Lord. Continue to keep them, dear Lord, safe underneath your wings. If we dwell in the secret place of the Most High, Lord, if we only abide, we are safe. So let the small family continue to abide, continue to be in that, continue to dwell where they will be safe in the name of Jesus. Jesus, take full control of the small family. You know all by name and by nature. Thank you, dear Lord, for being a father who cares and a father who understands. We claim all to you in the name of Jesus. So please be with the small family, the Masons as well. You know all by name and by nature. Thank you for the way you have kept them. Thank you for the strength you have given them. Even, dear Lord, they are grieving right now. Strengthen them, dear Lord, the Mason of Rockall. Strengthen them in the name of Jesus as they're grieving over their sister. Strengthen them in the faith, knowing that, Lord, there's hope in the Jesus. We cannot grieve as though there's no hope. There's hope, especially when we die in the Lord, Father. Yes, we cannot run away from it. Since death is not nothing easy, but Lord, in the name of Jesus, you will comfort them by the Spirit, Lord. Comfort them
1: Amen.
0: That they will hold on strong. Be Titus, strengthen Titus Mason. Keep him underneath your care, grace, love, and power. Help him to serve and trust you no matter what. Tony Mason, strengthen him. Keep him, dear Jesus. Be with Dorothy. Be with Teresa and all higher sense, dear Lord. Continue to rest on her heart, where she will turn to you. David overseas, James, you know all by name and by nature, all their grand, the great grand. Touch all and bring all to you in the name of Jesus. I present, Lord, even Sister Mason, dear Lord, behind Titus Mason. Be with her, strengthen Sister Mason, dear Lord. You have a business in Tonkundu. I claim the blessings upon the business that will always flow. I claim, dear dear Lord, your blessing upon her, physically strengthen her, dear Lord, spiritually, where she may be able to do her way about. Father, bless her children, her husband overseas. Take full control and charge. Lead, precious Savior, mighty Creator, let your will be done. Be with Sister Cauldron, senior and junior, Lord, especially Anselma. Strengthen her with her mom. Thank you for the way you have blessed her. Thank you for the strength you have placed on her life. Thank you for the grace of Jesus on Anselma's life, dear Jesus, where you have given her the strength to care for her mom, and she's doing a wonderful job. And not her mom alone, you have placed such gift on her heart, where, dear Lord, where she have love for the elderly, and she will go all the way to look for them, especially Olive, dear Lord, beef Olive, strengthen Olive, and give Anselma the strength that she will do what you have placed on her heart to do with the love of Jesus, that many can bless through her. Lord, bless her home, bless her, dear Lord, as a driver on the road, take control of the vehicle, take control of her, that her going out and her coming in will be safe in the name of Jesus. Father, bless Anselma continually. She's the prayer leader. We have a team, dear Lord, as we meet every day, 6 o'clock in the morning, from Monday to Thursday. We meet in 6 o'clock in the morning, knowing, dear Lord, as the early hour of the morning, with no distraction, where we can pray and get the strength to carry on for the day. I thank you, dear Lord, be with us, the leader, that she'll continue to do a great work you have placed with him, Castries Prayer. She's the leader, Lord, lead her continually, empower with the Spirit, where you will give her new word, new strength, new ideas, dear Jesus, where we all can be blessed in the name of Jesus. Strengthen and be all on the team, all the other prayer team I placed before you, Lord, where we can be blessed in the name of Jesus. Sister Ismael, Sister Brother Patience, and Sister Ogis, and Sister Catherine Leon, and Lord, Sister Alina. Lord, you know all, and those I forget, Lord, just take control and bless us all, dear Jesus. Sister Marceline, Father, take control of us all in the prayer group that will continue to do the work you have called us to do. Father, it is sweet to be in your presence. It is sweet to call upon you, dear Jesus. What is sweeter than that? When we're talking to the King of the universe, we're not even worthy, dear Jesus. We're not even worthy to call you Father. We're not even worthy, but you have called us as wretched as we are to come in your very presence to talk to you, dear Jesus. I thank you for the team you have placed together, where we can do great in your vineyard, and even the group of Masha, you place us as a team as well. Lord, I present Sister Flora before Sister Zipporah, Sister Tiana Leah, Sister Jules, Lord, Sister Carol Henry, Sister Valencia Randolph, Christiana Noel. Father, you have placed Margaret Sensi. You have placed all, dear Lord, to do great in your vineyard. You have called us as a team to pray for. Help us to be empowered by the Spirit, and help us to know your role in our life. Help us to understand what we should do, dear Lord. But we depend in every day in the source of power, in the strength of you, dear Lord, that will carry on with the work you have placed us to do. We have called by his daughters. It's all about you. So all our dependence is upon you by the Spirit of God, that will do what you have called us to do with all our hearts, all our might, all our strength. Bless you are forever. I present Sister Venus before you in the UK. Venus Joseph, dear Lord, called to say, give you thanks on her behalf. They have been free. Yes, she give her life to you. To God be the glory for the way you have kept her, dear Jesus. Strengthen Venus in the faith. Amen. And this child, love you, dear Lord, speaking to that child and hear that child have been seasoned by, have called from the foundation of the world, have called from the womb, and this child came in well seasoned. To God be the glory. Strengthen her, dear Lord, continue to keep her in the path of righteousness, to keep her mind upon you, keep her strength upon you, to dedicate all to you, dear Jesus. As the word said, all to Jesus I surrender, all to him I freely give. Hallelujah. Father, help her every day to take that step with you, to surrender every day before you. Bless her families, dear Lord. Brothers, sisters, cousins, nephews, nieces, her 4 sons, her great-grand. Lord, bless all in the name of Jesus, and keep them and save them. That's what we're praying for now. Amen. Saving, dear Lord. Save, because you're coming soon. Amen. You're coming soon, and we need to be ready. Yes. If we are not ready, we'll not be saved. Mm-hmm. So shield them from the things of the world that is not of you. rooted it out. Close their eyes. Let everything of this world go strangely dim.
1: Yes,
0: and let their eyes and their focus be upon Jesus.
1: Mm-hmm.
0: Lord, be for best friend Dan Roy, dear Lord, I place before you. Strengthen Dan Roy, dear Lord. Another instrument of yours. One, Lord, who have called by you to do great in your vineyard. Strengthen his steps. Strengthen him, dear Lord. And you know all, you know, even without him. Lord, you alone that can transform. You alone that can make a difference. You alone that can help. You alone that can save. And we believe and we trust you, Lord. Touch your son from the crown of his head to the sole of his feet. Renew him. Restore him anew. Continue to help him to walk in the path of righteousness. Help him to hold your hands where everything will go well with him, dear Jesus. Bless this man. Strengthen him. Keep him in the faith. Keep him. And let the blessing overflow. Let the blessing continue to flow where everything can go well according to your will.
1: Amen.
0: Have your ways. Let your will be done in Jesus' name. Amen.
1: Amen, amen. Let's take a call. We got a caller there. Let's see if we have her. Okay, caller, you can always call back at 461-9647. We are continuing to take the calls here on Praise FM 452-1011 and 461-9647. 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All right, as we're waiting this caller, Jeremiah 25 and verse 5 reminds us, they said, turn now, each of you. There we go. Let's take pause to take a call. Praise FM, you're on the air. Good morning.
2: Hi, good morning, Mother Rodney and Mr. Deborah.
1: The insistent Sister Rosanna. Thank you for calling. Yes. Morning blessings.
2: It's about 5 years I'm calling.
1: Yes, yes.
2: I would like some prayers, please, this morning.
1: Mm-hmm.
2: But my body is not too good at all.
3: Okay.
2: These days.
3: Healing.
2: I want to put myself, my 3 children, and my 3 grandchildren.
3: 3 children.
2: My 7 sisters and my 4 brothers.
3: Okay, for this now. Grown now, grown, right? 3 grown?
2: 3 children.
3: Okay. All right. And 7?
2: 7 sisters and 4 brothers.
3: Okay. All right. All right. That's all?
2: Well, I pray for my immediate family. I cannot mention everybody's name.
3: I'll just put family.
2: Just put family, yes.
3: Family. Okay. All right. Just trust the Lord, my sis.
2: Yes, trust him. You see me myself, I really need praise.
3: Okay.
2: I really need God to do something for me. I supposed to do for him.
3: Yeah.
2: But these days,
3: the body.
2: You see, the power.
3: God is good, hold on strong. It's by Christ hold on for us. He did not give up. He did not give up the cross. And because he did not give up the cross, we are alive today through him. But hold on to him.
2: Yes, for 43 years.
3: Hold on.
2: He believed God is working.
3: And you can see how God is so loving. Imagine 43 years you are there. God have a plan for you, my sis. 43 years.
2: I believe at the bottom of my heart.
3: Mm-hmm.
2: He's working for me.
3: Of course, he is. 43 years. Just giving thanks and praise and hold on to him. Hold on to him.
2: I want
3: to give up. Hold on to him. He's there with you. You are not alone.
1: All right. Sister Rosanna, we'll lift you up in prayer.
2: Yes.
1: Blessings to you.
2: Thank you. Have a blessed day.
1: All right. You as well. Okay. Thank you. Yes. All right, let's continue to take the calls at 452-1011 and 461-9647. Okay, I was reminding you of Jeremiah 25, verse 5. It says, then said, turn now, each of you, from your evil ways and your evil practices, and you can stay in the land the Lord gave you and your ancestors forever and ever. And this is a reference also to the new earth. And so we know that we will not be staying on this earth as it is forever. Yeah. No. Mm-hmm. This is a reference to the new earth. So God is telling us mm-hmm. what his promises Amen. Will gain us Amen. When we get
3: Amen.
1: There.
3: Amen.
1: Oh, we look forward to that new earth experience.
3: Praise the Lord.
1: Thank
3: Praise
1: you, Lord. Hosea 4, verse 1 to 2 says, 14, sorry, 1 to 2 says, Return, Israel, to your God. Mm-hmm. The Lord your God, your sins have been your downfall. Take words with you and return to the Lord. Say to him, forgive all your sins and receive us graciously, that we may offer the fruit of our lips. Now, when you read the scripture, when you really internalize the scripture, mm-hmm. you recognize that this is not just lip service. Mm-hmm. This is not talking about lip service to
3: not
1: God.
3: At
1: this
3: all.
1: Is intently desiring to serve God with Amen. Our entire heart.
3: Amen.
1: And so, out of the abundance of your heart, the mouth speaks.
3: Amen.
1: So whatever is in our heart, the lips and the mouth, by the way, the lips refer to the mouth, what comes out of the mouth. So
3: heart,
1: God,
3: the mind.
1: I tell you, my sister. And so that's why you see people take religion slightly.
3: Yeah.
1: But we have to really internalize the word of God
3: yes.
1: and get the true meaning of what it's saying.
3: Yes.
1: So God is speaking through Hosea. He's saying, return. This is repentance. Return, children of God, Israel, to the Lord your God. Because we need to return because our sins have been our downfall. It's because of sin.
3: Mm-hmm.
1: Take the words. Take words with you. What words?
3: Bible.
1: The words of life. The words that can transform. The word that reforms. The word, like David says, create in me a clean heart, O God.
3: And if we don't have the word, we don't know him too. Eh? Because the more we in the word, the more we change and we get into know him.
1: Yes, it is the
3: so word. If we are not reading the word, we are not in the word. How can we know him?
1: The only thing that transforms us is the Deborah. Not my words or your words, it's the word of God.
3: The word of God. Now, if we are lazy, we're not reading the word, we will remain stagnant and remain in darkness.
1: Mm-hmm.
3: But the more, the word is a life and light.
1: Amen, sister.
3: So the more we in the word, the more we transform, the more our eyes open into the dark.
1: Yes.
3: The more we see evil, the more we see how far we are from God.
1: Mm-hmm.
3: The more we get to know him.
1: And that's why Hosea keeps telling us, for he will forgive all your sins and he will receive us graciously.
3: Yeah.
1: His desire, you know, God not looking at us and being vindictive, you know. Mm. God is so willing to receive us.
3: My God.
1: Graciously.
3: But Elder, willingness that caused him to go all the way to Calvary.
1: Amen, sister.
3: Willingness.
1: Amen. Amen. Amen.
3: Willingness.
1: You know, he could have said, I don't want to go. Yeah. I'm not going anymore.
3: Willingness.
1: Let's stop it here. Let's cut the thing short. No, he went all the way.
3: So really walk with the Lord as with a mountain. And for our own good, to live forever, pleading,
1: mm-hmm.
3: pleading with us, and to save you, and to save St. Lucia,
1: yes.
3: and to save the world, and to save my people.
1: Mm-hmm.
3: But what are we doing? Close, breaking little sticks, and we're running away. Sin have us running away.
1: Yeah.
3: I love the world. I love the activity. I love my job. I love this. I cannot do this. Father, have mercy.
1: And nothing compares to what awaits us, you know, Sister Deborah.
3: Yeah.
1: Imagine we have two homes, you know, awaiting us.
3: Yeah.
1: We'll have a home.
3: Yes.
1: In the city,
3: that
1: is the mansion that he prepares.
3: Yeah,
1: he's preparing.
3: Capital,
1: oh, it's already, and then
3: Jerusalem.
1: we get to build a home in the new earth.
3: Yeah.
1: We get to build a home.
3: Yeah,
1: because that's why the Bible says they shall build houses.
3: Yeah, houses, and we will
1: and will inhabit them.
3: Inhabit
1: right.
3: Them,
1: So the mansions that we have seen on this earth, nothing compares to what God has gone to prepare for us.
3: It's something that built by God's own hand.
1: Foundations with precious jewels. Yes, my sister.
3: Not money, you know, by his own hand.
1: With precious jewels.
3: God of all. Oh,
1: Jasper, Chalcedony.
3: I don't think we understand God.
1: I
3: we don't know him.
1: You.
3: We know about him. We don't know God, Rodney. That's
1: I
3: what happens. That's why we just... I don't care, man.
1: So the enemy is painting a glamorous fool's gold. I call it fool's gold.
3: Yeah.
1: He's showing us fool's gold.
3: Yeah.
1: And he's putting that in front of us so that we might be tricked and fooled into holding on to this world.
3: Yeah.
1: Those who hold on to it will burn with it.
3: Because
1: this world is going to be Bible says the elements shall melt with fervent heat. Everything in this this world will be burnt up.
3: Dissolved, destroyed.
1: Everything. So we're just occupying till Jesus comes, but we're not holding on to the world. That's for sure. Not this world. Matthew 3 and verse 2 says, "Repent, for the kingdom of heaven is at hand." And that's for sure. You can see everything in this world pointing to the fact that the kingdom of heaven is very well. Look at that that earthquake that hit Venezuela.
3: Yes.
1: You think the people
3: so
1: there
3: so quick, so fast.
1: You think the people there believed that would happen the very morning, Deborah? You think they saw that coming?
3: Yeah.
1: I tell you.
3: And if you're not ready, so many perishing. So many perish probably without God.
1: Mm-hmm.
3: So many.
1: I tell you. Even a little heat wave, you know. Another little, I shouldn't say little. A heat wave in Europe.
3: Yes,
1: that heat wave
3: so many.
1: A thousand and more perish in France and so England and so many people are lost.
3: Lost, yeah. And we still have an opportunity, I'll say, in the Caribbean. We still.
1: Yes, merciful God.
3: We still think as everything okay.
1: Yeah.
3: We're still afraid. We still.
1: Yeah.
3: We don't know, God. We don't remain much time.
1: Long suffering God.
3: We don't remain much time.
1: He's going to close it up at some point.
3: Yeah.
1: That door of mercy.
3: So as we have the mercy door still open, let us make use of it.
1: Mm-hmm.
3: Go to God daily.
1: Yes.
3: Grow in the grace of God.
1: Yes.
3: That's what God wants us to do. Come to Him. Come. He's calling us. Come.
1: Confess.
3: Come to me. Come, let us reason. Come, let us speak.
1: Yes.
3: I can change you. I can make you a different person.
1: Yes.
3: That filthiness in you, I can root it out. I can redress you for a robe of righteousness.
1: Mm.
3: But we love the world mercy.
1: Some people will lose out for carnival.
3: Yeah, there's activity that come in there. Oh,
1: Some people will lose out
3: I'm watching the World Cup. I'm not watching them when my husband is not. Because my man born in the presence of God, and to tell you the truth. But sometimes when you put the TV on, I say with him, and I watch the World Cup, and people, I say, Lord, and people I engage, people that are watching that, people, and I say, wow. And you call a crusade a few.
1: Yes.
3: Calling a few.
1: And you call for sports.
3: Yes, but so many engage, so many people. I say, wow.
1: Mm. 452-1011 and 461-9647. These are the numbers to call. If you want your petition, you can send it via the WhatsApp platform, 461-9647. And if you want to do it via the normal line, you can call us here, 452-1011. We are waiting to receive your calls. And this is the time. Mark 1:15. The time has come, he said. The kingdom of God is at hand. Repent and believe the good news. Let's take a call. Praise FM, you're on the air. Good morning.
4: Blessed and wonderful morning to my dear sister, my dear brother.
1: Thank you, sister.
4: The radio right in the room.
1: Can you lower
4: it? And I'm in the corridor.
1: We'll give you a moment. You can go ahead and lower it for us, please. Alma is low in the radio. Luke 13, watch is coming. Luke 13, verse 3. I tell you, no, but unless you repent, you too will all perish.
4: Hello?
1: Repentance. Yes, go ahead, Alma.
4: You know, I get listening to the word of God in your mouth, speaking out. And when I picture the word of God and I feel it, you know, when God is Lord, that man is a loving father for us. You know, this morning, I have to praise him. I have to thank him.
3: Amen.
4: Thank him for waking me up this morning.
3: Amen.
4: Thank you, Jesus. I was not up yesterday like before. I couldn't make to go to church because the body, the feeling. But God is good.
3: All the time.
4: God is good. My dear sister, my dear brother, when we heard the word of God, and when we heard the preacher preaching the word, we just feel it because we know the love of God, how He's great and free to us. When you speak about the love of God for people, they don't want to understand, but you know you can understand it because you know the power God put upon you,
3: yeah.
4: and the power He has to save and to keep and to satisfy.
3: Yeah.
4: You know, it's greater than anything.
3: Yes.
4: But I was telling people they have to taste themselves, taste and see that the Lord is good.
3: Amen.
4: Because God is good. God is love.
3: Amen.
4: God is our strength, our deliverance. God is our friend.
3: Amen.
4: When we need someone, He's always there. He tells us to call Him by His name.
3: Amen.
4: Abba, Father.
3: Said,
4: you know, we that know the Lord. And we feel in the presence of the Lord.
3: Amen.
4: Because when you read the word, like John 3:16, for yeah. God loved the world. And He shows how He loved because He gave His only begotten Son. That whosoever should not perish. God don't want us to perish.
3: Mm-hmm.
4: God wants us to have better life.
3: Yeah.
4: Well, what I have to live for you, to keep on talking about the word of God.
3: Amen.
4: Keep on pressing.
3: Amen. Amen.
4: Praying.
3: Amen.
4: Seek God for others every day.
3: Mm-hmm.
4: Read the word, because Psalms is a good sermon to read. Like mm-hmm. Corinthians.
3: Amen.
4: You know, this God, oh, mighty God, God bless you.
3: Amen.
4: You know, God is good. God is good. God is good.
3: Amen.
4: Yesterday, I couldn't go to church, but I feel away, but I couldn't make it.
3: Please,
4: but anyway, I had prepared myself to go, but anyway, I attend the service on the radio, on the TV.
3: Amen.
4: I enjoy myself.
3: Mm-hmm.
4: I pray to God. God knows my heart. He knows my desire.
3: Mm-hmm.
4: And I thank God for everyone that called this morning.
3: Yes.
4: But I know that Sister Lucy in New Village.
3: Yes, yeah, she's already put her
4: Sister
3: name
4: Camilla. Down. God bless you. Sister yeah, Sharon. All of them, yeah. Sister Viola. Everybody, Sister Susie. All those that call in. Know the Lord. I thank God for all of us.
3: Mm-hmm.
4: Because we cannot leave God alone. We God not leaving us alone, but we cannot leave Him alone, because He's our strength in terms of everything, like trouble, whatever, God is by our side. Because remember what the word of God says, Psalms 91, he says, He that dwelt in the secret place of the Most High shall abide under the shadow of the Almighty. Oh, glory be to God. Glory to God. Wherever you are, God will cover you underneath the blood.
3: Mm-hmm.
4: And I want you to pray, Sister Deborah, for the school children at home.
3: Mm-hmm.
4: I want you to pray for all Christian, all myself, everybody that we born again,
3: mm-hmm.
4: washing the blood of Jesus, because we did pray.
3: Yeah.
4: And all the elder in the church, especially Vashon Church,
3: mm-hmm.
4: and all the elderly and the children, we want God to keep them grow in the presence of the Lord.
3: Mm-hmm.
4: And I thank God for the children. They are doing great and mighty in the church.
3: Mm-hmm.
4: Thank God for the children. And I want you to pray for the teacher that teaching them also. Interpret everybody that is not feeling well in all churches in the hands of God. You know, the devil, you see, when the devil sees you close to God, he coming to kill, to steal, and to destroy. Eh?
3: Mm-hmm.
4: He always sending something behind you. Eh?
3: Yes,
4: but God has power to chase it out.
3: Amen.
4: The mighty name of Jesus. God is alive, and God is giving us life eternal.
3: Yeah.
4: And we are in alive in God. God bless you, and pray for the radio station for me, please.
3: Yeah.
4: And all those that is working on the station.
3: Yeah.
4: All, everyone, God bless you all. Have a blessed day. The family, Brother Rodney, family, your family,
3: mm-hmm.
4: everybody, family. God bless us and keep us. And my friend, my brothers, my sisters, let us continue in the Lord, because that's the best place for us to stay.
3: Mm-hmm.
4: In Jesus' name. We're not looking for saying people in the church don't have love. We have to check ourselves too.
3: True.
4: Not the church. Is we are the church.
3: Amen.
4: And we have to talk to God. When Amen. We see something wrong, We have to say, Father, fix it up for us. Mm-hmm. Because we want to live for you, and we dedicate our life to you, and we want to serve you with all our heart, all our soul, all our mind. Mm-hmm. God bless you all, and have mm-hmm. a wonderful day in the Lord. Amen. God bless
1: you. Amen. Right. Thank you, Sister Thelma. Thank you so much for your petition, request. Thank God for you as well.
3: Mm-hmm.
1: All right, so I believe you have a WhatsApp message. Okay, this is Sister Sharon Frederick. She says, thank you for remembering my list and my family in prayer. Bless you and your families. Mm-hmm. Thank you.
3: So do pray.
1: She said, thanks for remembering her. So we've already prayed for her list and her, yeah. Okay. So she just says, thank you.
3: So just,
1: yeah, just a thank you, yeah. Okay. All right, so we'll let's see. We can give about a minute if somebody wants to call in to give a last request. We'll take that, and then we'll wrap it up here for today. All right. Revelation chapter 2, verse 5, and we know Revelation chapter 2 speaking concerning the message to the churches. In Revelation, it says, consider how far you have fallen. Repent and do, this one says, the things you did at first. The first work. If you do not repent, I will come to you and remove your, some versions say candlesticks. This one says lampstand from its place. So God is asking us to go back and do the first work. What's the first work? How zealous were you when you just learned, when you just got baptized?
3: Mm-hmm.
1: How zealous were you
3: when
1: you fell in love with Jesus the first time? How zealous were you? How much were you desirous of sharing his love with persons that you came into contact with?
3: Yeah.
1: Revelation is telling us that's part of what it means to repent.
3: Okay.
1: Look at how far you've come. Look at your relationship now with God.
3: Mm-hmm.
1: Is it as strong as it used to be? Have you strayed from him? Huh? What's your prayer life like now?
3: That's the question.
1: Are you praying as much as you were praying before, as fervently?
3: Wow.
1: Or have you slacked off so badly that you don't even know how close you are to God anymore? Does he feel so distant from you? Repent and do the things you did at first. If you do not repent, I will come to you and remove your lampstand or candlestick from its place. Now, if he removes that, then that's, the light is gone. And then you have darkness. It's no wonder so many bright lights are growing very dim these days. The answer is, the admonition is to repent. Go back and do the things that you did at first by his grace. Let that desire rekindle and let it burn brighter and brighter and brighter for Jesus before he comes in and removes that lampstand, that light from its place. And then there'll be total darkness. And we don't want that at all. Not me. Not Sister Deborah.
3: Yeah, it's true.
1: All right, so we're going to do our final sessions today. Deborah. Let's close it up here today.
3: Praise God. It's a Lord, we thank thee so much for the moment we spend in your presence. We thank thee, dear Jesus, for heaven always giving us a listening ear. Thank you, Jesus, where you can listen and not we. It's only about you, only about the Spirit. You alone that can make a difference. We just open the door for us where we can come to you with faith. Without faith, it's impossible to please you. So increase our faith daily before you and help us to believe and trust you. Trust, we trust and we believe you, dear Jesus, that you will come through according to your will. Father, we continue to praise and magnify your name, for you are a great God and a wonderful Savior. There is no God like you, and there will not be. All praises and honor belong to you.
1: Hallelujah.
3: So at this moment, I come to present Rosanna for healing, dear Jesus. Rosanna by name, you know her pains, you know her aches, dear Jesus. She said 43 years she on her back, dear Father. You know that discomfort. Probably she's willing to walk. She's willing to do, but you allow it for a reason we don't understand. Lord, in everything we say thank you. But be for your daughter, strengthen her, dear Lord. We claim in healing on her, on her, dear Jesus. Because when you read your word, they have those, dear Lord, who stayed 47 years and so many, so many, even the lady with the issues of blood. We read her story, dear Lord, and she, Lord, was bleeding or was sick for 12 years. This lady, you allow it just for your namesake, just for your namesake. And today when we read a story, is to draw us closer and to depend upon you. When you read her story, Lord, because for somebody to be bleeding for 12 years, that person could have died instantly. Mm-hmm. That person a week, that person a month. But it's 12 years. You allow it for a reason, just to exalt your name, dear Jesus. Mm-hmm. And today we can gain strength from that story if we only depend upon you and we trust you. You come in through first. Your time, not our time. You never late. You always on time.
1: Mm-hmm.
3: And dear Lord, even this man was by the pool for 48 years. This man, dear Lord, had his belief probably wrong. But when you came there, they had a big crowd. And you saw him and you walked, dear Lord. And with faith, you let him know or tell him, take his bed and walk.
1: Mm.
3: And Lord, he did it because he believed in you and he trusted you. So help Rosanna today to have that belief in your word that you can do the same God that walk upon this earth. You are the God today forever. You change not.
1: Mm.
3: The same God that walk upon this earth and give life to men. You are the life giver. And
1: Hallelujah.
3: We claim in life upon your daughter this morning.
1: Mm.
3: We claim in it for her. Dear Jesus, you did it, and the same God when this blind man shouting and said, "Save me, son of David," and even your very disciple wanted to shut him. People wanted to shut him, but Lord, you heard him. You heard, and because you heard this man, you came and you asked him what he wanted, and he went, I want my sight. I want to see. That's what he asked you, dear Jesus, and you did it. Lord, we call upon you. Hear our voice. Hear our voice on behalf of Rosanna this morning. Lord, touch her, dear Jesus. Well, Lord, she will glorify your name. She'll have some things to say. She have a testimony to say, dear Jesus, because, dear Lord, what you will do in her life. Father, we claim her for you, dear Jesus.
1: Amen.
3: We give her into your hands this morning. Hear our voice upon your daughter. Whatever that causing the discomfort, whatever that causing the pain, whatever, dear Lord, you can restore, you can make things new. Your holy hands touch her stomach, touch her head, touch that body, and make a new resolution, a new life, dear Lord, a new body, Lord, for her, dear Jesus. Let it be renewed, dear Jesus. Lord, it's not easy, but everything, sin had bring pain, sin brought woe, sin brought separation. Lord, you know alone knows what sin, what we are going through, because you took our place. You are one of us. You went through it, dear Jesus. There's nothing that we cannot call upon you that you do not know. You went through extra mile to save us, dear Jesus. It was not easy. Calvary was not easy, dear Jesus. You still have the scan. We can watch the scan. Say that Jesus had went took scars for us, took ridicule for us. Took many stripes for us, so I claim the stripes upon Rosanna. Wrap it around her, dear Jesus. Let one of the stripes wrap around her. Strap it, dear Lord, where this child can be healed. Give her the faith that you can do it, dear Jesus. Help her to know you can do great for her, dear Jesus. Move the filthy hands of the enemy. That's his plan, to destroy us. Destroy the dirty works he has over your child. Destroy Jesus. And let the work of the Lord work in this child's life, dear Jesus, where they can renew and make new. Lord, we claim the healing power upon Rosanna. We claim in it, dear Jesus. The same God that walk upon this earth. You are the same God forever now, Lord. You change it and you cannot change. That's you, life eternal. You are the life giver. You speak life to this earth.
0: yet we choose sin. But you, such a loving and a great compassionate God, you came to restore us.
1: Amen.
0: You restore us, Yejo, restore this child and help her to have that faith and trust in you. Be her free children, her free grand. Bless them as well. Let them play the role. Let them be by their mom. Let them comfort the mom, Lord, and most of all, save them. Strengthen them. You know where they are. You know their needs. We claim, Lord, your blessing upon them. Supply according to your riches in glory by Christ Jesus. Supply their needs. Be for 7 sisters, 4 brothers, dear Jesus, help them also, save them all. Let the love and the unity flow among them. Whatever they have to do for their sister, let them do it with love. Touch the family, dear Jesus. Save them immediate, extended. Save them all in the name of Jesus, and let the blessing flow. I present Sister Felma before you with Rodney, and I will agree to say thank you on her behalf. Thank you for waking up her this morning. Thank you for the joy you have placed in her heart.
1: Amen.
0: Thank you for the strength you have given her, dear Jesus. We say thank you. Bless her families, bless her children, her grand. Bless them all in the name of Jesus, and all your sisters, Susie, Sister Lucy from New Village. Dear Lord, Lord, please bless all her friends. Her partners, dear sister, even her neighbor, Sister Patricia Alphonse, I present before you. Bless and keep the daughter of yours. Strengthen her always in the fold. Touch also one dear little vibrant in the sanctuary, the head deaconess. Father, be with her. Strengthen her, dear Lord, to do the work you have called to do. Let the blessing continue to be with her, the strength of the Lord, spiritually, physically, that she'll continue to be with you and walk in the path of righteousness with her children. Bless them all. Save them all, dear Jesus. Bring all to the fold. Bring all as the door of the ark is still open, the mercy door still open. Lord, we have chance to run in, dear Jesus. We have time to run whereby we can be saved. So please touch her children, touch her grand, touch Felma. All, dear Lord, we bring to you, Lord. Save your children, and I know you will have a multitude, because John says saw a multitude that he could not number. You have your children out there. Bring them in, dear Jesus. We're claiming them for you. Bring them in. Soften their heart. Open their eyes. Open their understanding towards the time where they will surrender fully to you. Father, take control. The school children, she asks to pray for them, dear Lord, on vacation. Protect them, dear Jesus, from harm and danger, evil men, evil spirit. Protect your children out there. You know sometimes vacation things are happening. Protect them from the sea. Protect them from the road. Protect them from accident and danger, dear Jesus. They have their little holiday. Let them enjoy it, dear Lord. Enjoy it in Jesus' name. But we ask the shield upon them where they can be well protected, even the teachers, the head teachers, the schools. Protect them all in the name of Jesus. I say to pray for all Christians, Lord, we all walking on the road. The road is narrow. Lord, with thorns, with sprinkles, it's narrow. Dear Lord, we'll find the pain, the aches. Dear Lord, the ridicule. But in the name of Jesus, you are the leader. You are the one. If our eyes fix upon you, we have nothing to fear in the name of Jesus. You are the path we have to walk. Walk in the path of righteousness. So as Christians, help us to fix our eyes upon you. Help us to surrender daily to you. Help us to be in the word, dear Lord. Have that thirst for righteousness. Have thirst for your word. That the same way we cannot stay without the physical food, knowing that we cannot stay with us without the spiritual food, we will feed on the spiritual even more, especially the time we live in now. We have to be thirst for righteousness. So be all Christians, everyone that claim the name of the Lord, where we can be saved. Let them know, Father, only surrender that daily to you, we can make it in the name of Jesus. So be with your children, be us all, dear Lord, in the path. Be our strength. Be our guide as you are. The Holy Spirit, we claim to be within everyone to grow us in your grace, love, and power that will remain in the path of righteousness. No turning back, but keep our eyes upon you. Amen. Keep our eyes upon you. Help us to cling to the cross. To cling to the cross, dear Lord, to hold on strong. No matter what, Lord, no matter how high is the storm, no matter how high is the wave, no matter how deep, dear Lord, is the depths, we are not giving up in the name of Jesus, because we know there's a God who willing to save us and willing to do great for us. So we believe and we trust your word. So I present the Christian church, we all to you, where we all can be saved. And even The way we live in, let it be a living testimony for others that do not know you, dear Jesus. Wherever we are, in our community, in our workplace, in the sanctuary, wherever we are, let us reflect you, dear Jesus. Let someone call and say, yeah, here goes a Christian. Let someone come and say, what must I be to be saved? Because of the lifestyle we live, dear Lord, we have called by you. We have called, dear Lord, to be different from the world. We have called, dear Lord, and with the light we have, dear Lord, it will shine in the dark, and many can turn to you because, dear Lord, we have found you and you live within us. So please be everyone who have called by you, that we hold the standard of Christ. We remain with the with Christ. We will live for Christ. You will live in us, and many can turn through. You live in us, many can turn, dear Jesus. Lord, with the elders, dear Lord, in every congregation, pastors, elders, you have placed to do great in your vineyard, every department. Lord, all is to save. All the work I have called, all what we're doing in the sanctuary, all is to bring men to you, dear Jesus. All is to bring.

we have, what we have fed, dear Lord, we can help others to know you, dear Jesus. So be the elders to see the needs of knowing you, the needs of feeling with you, the needs of feeling with the Spirit, the Word, where they will proclaim you, dear Lord. They will live for you. They'll have that joy to do the works you have called to do. The pastors as well, do the same. The different department, do the same. Let us grow in the grace of God. Let the light continue to shine in the sanctuary. Let us live according to your will, dear Lord. Close our eyes on things that is not of you, and let our eyes fix upon you. Let our walk remain with you, dear Jesus. Save the church, save the world, save the children, save the elders, the pastors. Use us mightily to do great in your vineyard, dear Jesus. Amen. Especially Marsha, I place before you, she said, especially Marsha elders. Dear Lord, you know all by name and by nature. Elder Garcia, Elder Smith, touch, strengthen him also. His family, bless, dear Lord. See, Brother Elder Ogis and Jean-Paul, so many, Richie, and Cuthbert, Tommy. Lord, you know, the first elder St. Rose. Lord, take control of all, dear Lord. If I forget, Lord, please, you know all by name and by nature. Lead all to you, Lord, especially Josephine Joseph. I present her to you, Lord. Strengthen that child of yours. Let the healing flow in her body, whereby she can made whole and glorify you always. Be for her family. Bless them all. Bless all their family. Save us all in Jesus' name. Save the church. Save the church, dear Jesus. Save the church and use us, Lord, the light we have found to continue to shine, and many can turn to you. Amen. St. Lucia can be saved. The world can be saved if we only reflect you and do what you have called us to do. Amen. Let your will be done. With the elderly, dear Jesus, protect and guide them. Lord, sometimes, Lord, it is so hot. Father, let the breeze of the Lord blow upon them where they can be safe, dear Jesus. Some of them lonely, Father. Let them know the word they have found in you. Let it find, no, let it remain with them, that you'll put a psalms on their mind, songs on their lips, that when the negative come, it will come, it will just pop out, and all negative, dear Lord, you know the enemy, when we on our own, that's the time he's feeding all things to get us very cold and very weak. But in the name of Jesus, I claim your strength upon the elderly. I claim, dear Lord, the goodness of you upon their mind, upon their heart, that they will depend upon you, they'll meditate upon you night and day, dear Amen. Jesus, with the word you have placed in them, dear Lord, that all negative will flee, all nonsense will flee, all weakness will flee, and the strength of the Jesus, they will carry on. Before all of them, dear Jesus, strengthen them, and the caretaker, dear Lord, give them the strength and the love to care for them, to be there for them, and to do the work which you have called them to do on their behalf. Let love flow and let everything go well in Jesus' name. Before the children in the church, grow them and use them as your instrument. The teachers are there with them. God will bless them with wisdom, knowledge, love to grow your children for you, and use all of them to do great, Father, always for you wherever they go. Even in their school, dear Lord, they will proclaim you. They will do what you have called them to do in the name of Jesus. Be with the children, the churches, Lord, be with all of us, Lord, be with all the churches, all the island, dear Lord, all over the world. Let us proclaim you. Help us to be ready and stay ready, dear Jesus. Lord, we have called, dear Lord, to do great, Father. Touch everyone there. Touch everyone. Help us to be ready and stay ready. Help us to put our house in order, our life in order. You coming. You coming. No doubt about it. The kind of things we've seen and we hear in truth, truly, you are coming. What can we do? We need to be ready, Father, because it will not be easy upon us. What your word said is true, and amen. We come in a storm coming upon us, a strong storm, and that storm is not far, dear Jesus. We need to be ready. We need to stand for the Lord. We need to stand on the word of Christ. That when that shaking will come, dear Lord, we'll be grounded in the word of God, we'll be grounded in you, that nothing will shake us in the name of Jesus. Amen. Nothing, dear Hallelujah. Jesus. We will stand, dear Jesus. Hallelujah. We will stand, come what may. Come what may, we will stand for the Lord. And you said, if we stand for you, will stand for us. If we honor you, you will honor us, Amen. Dear Jesus. Amen. So please be with the church and be with us all to remain faithful and true until the end. Amen. With the radio station, continue with the radio station, Lord, continue to use and proclaim. Let all proclaim you. Let everything go well according to your will. Let your name be exalted in this station, day and night, where many can turn to you, Lord. Father, thank you for this station again. Thank you. Let it carry on, dear Lord, with your blessing, where everything can flow freely. Amen. With Brother Rodney, strengthen him. Strengthen him, dear Lord, as dear Lord, he has another program. I present the Spirit of the Lord to take control. The Spirit of God go before, Amen. Where everything will flow in the name of

0: Jesus. God, who bless this man with wisdom again and with understanding, where you give him good and new ideas, new word, new, dear Lord, by the Spirit, where he will have a fresh manner every morning for your people. Every morning you will give him that fresh manner whereby he can do our body well. Father, take control and lead, precious Savior. Amen. Be with me also, bless my family, keep us all safe and true always. Continue to use me in your vineyard. Continue to help me to depend upon you, because on my own I can do nothing. I am powerless. But with the Lord, with the power of the Lord, I can stand and proclaim you. So let the joy of the Lord be with me. Let me always thirst for your righteousness, always thirst for your word, always be in your word, that you will use me, dear Lord, to help others who do not know you. And not I alone, myself and Carol, you have place, and even Bophelia that join us, dear Lord. Strengthen us and use us more than ever. This is Sister Lucy of New Village. Strengthen that child of yours, Lord. Keep on underneath your care, grace, love, and power. Bless her husband. Man, bless her children, bless her grand. Be with Lucy, strengthen her, dear Lord, in every steps of the way to trust you with all her might, dear Jesus. Because when we say yes to you, the enemy always trying to war after us. But we know you have won the victory. We know when we put our trust in you, have nothing to fear. Amen. Because, dear Lord, you are all powerful and great and mighty. And we serve a great God that will never fail us, a great God that loves us, a great God that will go beyond an extra mile to save us. I say, praise the Lord. Amen. So be with Lucy in spite of the storm, in spite of the rocky of the boat, in spite of how high the storm, you are higher and greater, because with your word, everything came to existence. Amen. So your word is great and powerful. You will just speak and everything will come in our life. Great you are, dear Jesus, because the word is you. You said, in the beginning was the word, and the word was with God, and the word became flesh and dwelt among us. That's you, Jesus. Your word is powerful and great, and we believe and we trust you. Speak life to us. Speak life to the world, Lord. Speak life to Lucy. Speak life to her family, that everything go well, dear Jesus. My sister Charlemagne of Bagatelle, strengthen her, strengthen her husband, her grand, her children. Grace, dear Lord, be with her. Strengthen her, dear Lord, in every steps of the way. Keep on near the path of righteousness and lead them by your Spirit always. With Martin in the yard, Lord, always listening to Praise FM, let the word of the Lord transform this child and let everything go well according to your will. George in the yard as well, let your presence and your Holy Spirit guide and direct. Father, lead precious Savior Rosalyn, Michelle, bless and keep them all. Byron, dear Lord, that said yes to bless that child of your sister Linda. Keep those people by your grace, by your strength, by your love. Father, be with the William Samuel of Grosley, direct and keep them also in the name of Jesus. Simon, ma'am, dear Lord, that you're doing too well. Audrey Alexander at the hospital, I present her to you. And many that sick at the hospital, dear Jesus, make a difference. Lord, wake your people, dear Lord. So many, dear Jesus. Monica, Lord, also that is sick and husband, and be with them, and we're working that they will surrender their life to you as they already have on their heart to do. Father, let them know you in the saving business. After you save their heart, you heal. When we have, you have nothing to fear. So touch Monica's heart, that she will depend totally upon you. She will surrender fully to you. She'll take you at your word and know that you can do great, dear Father. Lord, you are the healing. You are the healer. You are a great physician, dear Lord. You are all, and in you do we depend. So I call upon you this morning to touch the hospitals, everyone on their back, everyone that can turn, dear Lord. It is so sad to see what sin have brought upon us. It is so sad to see what sin have brought upon us, dear Jesus. I'm asking, please hear our voice on those at the hospital health centers. Lord, make a difference. Give the nurses and the doctors, be with them, that they will play their role faithfully. They will do what they have to do. They'll give the right medication. You will give them love and patience for the staff, dear, and for the patients, dear Jesus. Father, you are the healer. Touch every ward, every room, dear Jesus, and move by the Spirit and touch your people. Make a difference. And when you do it, Lord, let them see your power, that they will turn to you. Amen. They will turn to you, dear Jesus. You need to save your people. Save your people. I present the policemen and the firemen before you, also protect and guide. We all have a different gifts, but we depend upon you to help and protect us in this world. So protect and guide, especially that activity that come in there. Father, it is so sad bad. You say men will well be in the beast. Father, so many, Lord, love the activity of the world. It's not clean, Father, to see you on the street jumping naked. Father, that is not the plan you have for your children. When you read your word from Genesis to Revelation, we can never see them kind of activity that is of the enemy. Can we turn to you and give the enemy praise? Lord, what if that makes sense, Father? Amen. Go and give the enemy praise, and the enemy amounted laughing, dear Lord, because that's what he wants. He was the chief choir in heaven, dear Lord. He knows everything, and you don't take nothing from him. He went down to earth with all his finger, and he's using it to destroy your people. Mm-hmm. Father, make a difference in those that jump in and sin. That is not the plan you have for them. That is not what you have for them, Lord. You have given us the gift to glorify you and for us to live forever. You give us two roads, dear Jesus. Mm-hmm. Open the spiritual, some spirit, open spiritual eyes to see that broad road is to lead to destruction, where many will be there. Many will find that road. Mm-hmm. But your road is flood few. Father, touch men's hearts. Touch men to be in that narrow road where you will be saved, dear Lord. Save in your kingdom. Save your people, dear Jesus. Save St. Lucia. So many things are happening so rapidly and so fast upon us. Mm-hmm. So fast, and Jacob Venezuela goes so fast. So fast, so many have been perishing. They will never probably waiting for that moment. It just come like a bomb on them, bombshell on them. Mm-hmm. Father, please even be with them, strengthen them to see, dear Lord, what happened, where many that life will turn to you. Be with Venezuela, be with the world. Save us, dear Lord, St. Lucia, save us. That hatred and that evil and that crime and that he put a stop, dear Jesus. Let love and your peace reign in St. Lucia, reign on people's hearts. Take full control. Be with us all, dear Lord. Give the government, let them lead in the right way. Let them seek you, dear Jesus, or else you may be found. Let them know righteousness exalted nation, but sin bring reproach. Let them turn to you and lead in the right way.
1: Amen.
0: Oh, turn, dear Lord, let turn men to you, dear Jesus. Men need to be saved. Touch St. Lucia, dear Jesus. Let them know the beauty and the pleasure they're seeking for is right in your presence is forevermore.
1: Amen.
0: Turn hearts to you, dear Jesus, this morning. Turn them to you. So many people are preparing, so many minds on Monday or whatever day they're celebrating for the enemy. Let them know that's of the devil, that is not of you. That activity is not of you, dear Jesus. You're righteous and a pure God and a true God and a holy God. And that's the life you want us to live. Father, save your people. Save St. Lucia and turn hearts to you, dear Jesus. Save us all. We bless you for your holy. You are merciful God.
1: Yes.
0: You are long-suffering God. Mm-hmm. Your arms are wide open to save, dear Jesus. Mm-hmm. You call in us, dear Jesus. Even when we fall in our states, dear Jesus, your arms still wide open. Come sinners. Come sinners. Come sinners. Ready to save us. I say thank you.
1: Thank you, Lord.
0: Father, be with us all. Direct us, dear Jesus. Take full control of everyone. The road, dear Lord, the taxi drivers, be with them all, dear Lord. The vehicle, those on the road, dear Father. The enemy have plans for everyone, but Lord, you are our shield and our protector if we only call upon you. Be with the sea, be with the sky, be with everyone, dear Lord, and save us all. Mm-hmm. Be with Rodney continually, bless and keep and direct. Be with his list, dear Lord, you know so many, dear Lord, on the list. Those you have accepted, those you have answered, yes, Jesus, we say thank you. And those, dear Lord, are still in the pipeline, you work on your own, not our own. And we know you are God that will never fail us. When we bring our needs to you, work your time, you know what is best. Yes. And we say thank you.
1: Yes.
0: So go before and let everything happen according to your will, dear Lord, on behalf of his list. Have mercy, Lord, and take control. Let the joy of Jesus remain with your son. Let him have a blessed day, dear Lord. Continue to be in your word where many can turn to you through the word you have given to him. Father, we bless you again. Let your name be praised forever. And let your joy remain and let your name be exalted in Jesus' name.
1: Amen. Amen.
0: Praise the Lord.
1: And indeed, we want to thank God for this session. We want to continue remembering those petitions, those requests, like the prayer for the newly baptized members at Borderly. We want to also lift them up in prayer.
0: Praise the Lord.
1: Yes, so we want to lift them up in prayer. You can do a short prayer, Sister Deborah. Yes.
0: Eternal, we continue to praise your name. We continue to thank you, dear Jesus.
1: Yes,
0: Lord, the cruise said, dear Lord, your word proclaimed, dear Lord, I think whole man at that place called Isaac.
1: Mm-hmm.
0: And Father, men heard your voice, Lord, imagine, right in the prison.
1: Yes.
0: Lord, send, dear Lord, inmates came and surrender fully to you, dear Jesus.
1: Hallelujah.
0: Imagine they go all the way with you and they went to the jail with Jesus. Father, thank you, Lord, for what you have done. And many, dear Lord, who surrender, 100 plus. Father, keep them underneath your shield. Keep them underneath your grace. Keep them underneath your power. Dear Lord, hold the new converts and lead them, precious Savior. You said in your word, you are the only one who's able to keep us from falling. You are, dear Lord, able. So please hold them on the palm of your hand. Hold them on in the shield, the banner, Prince of Emmanuel, where they can be safe in the name of Jesus. With your children, dear Lord, your inmates that came and surrender all to you. Let that light they have found in you, the joy they have found in you, dear Jesus, that they will reflect in the jail. They will make a difference and many will turn to you, because I know baptism going well around, dear Lord, all the time at Castries Church, that they will come and say, bring me up, a set will come again and surrender fully, and they will get baptized at the Castries Church. We claiming it for you, claiming them for you, dear Jesus.
1: Praise
0: we
1: God.
0: Claiming your people for you, but those that they keep them safe, keep them, dear Lord, from harm and danger. Keep them underneath your shield. Grow them in you, dear Lord, the word they have found, let it find lodgment in their heart, let it grow in their hearts, that they will change completely and continue to do great for you right in the jail, dear Father.
1: Amen.
0: Have your ways, let your will be done, dear Jesus. And we are happy, and if earth happy, far less heaven. You say, well, yes, one, there is great joy in heaven, far less so many. I say, great is your name and greatly to be praised. Bring your people in. Bring them in and bring more in the name of Jesus.
1: Amen,
0: and
1: amen.
0: Save the world. Save your people. Save the jail, dear Lord. Even those that take care of them, let them, dear Lord, see Jesus and that's the difference in those people where they themselves will surrender to you, dear Jesus. Take full control and make a difference in the jail. Make a difference among them boys. Make a difference where, dear Lord, time will come, even the jail will be empty and many will turn to you.
1: Amen.
0: Have your ways and let your will be done. In Jesus' name.
1: Amen, amen. Amen. Praise the Lord. Amen. Praise the Lord. Indeed, we want to thank God for the ministry of Sister Deborah and for praying on our behalf this morning.
0: Amen.
1: We pray that God will continue to be with you, Sister.
0: Yeah, you as well.
1: And you will continue to be empowered by Him.
0: Amen.
1: As you continue to encourage others and so many that you are working with as well. May God continue to bless you and your partner Carol and your wonderful ministry.
0: Mm-hmm.
1: All right, we've had a wonderful time and we thank God for it. Yes, yes, the light of heaven is shining upon us and we give God praise. Only God. Only God. All praise, honor, and glory. Amen, sister. Amen. Yes, yes. And to you as well. Blessings to you, my sis. Yes, rejoicing. Amen. Praise God. All right, we want to continue the rest of the programming here. We are happy because God is approving. He said, pray without ceasing. So please continue to pray for the individuals. The prayer requests that you have heard, continue to lift. Let's lift up each other in prayer. Our family members, there's so many petitions that we have. And so we want to thank God for His wonderful blessings. We come back in just a bit with our weather report from the folks at the Met Office at Hiranoa International Airport in VFO St. Lucia. And also on The Watchman, we have a wonderful session planned. We go digging into the word again. Praise God. We come back in just a bit.

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And today's weather report is provided by the HuroNormet office in VFOR St. Lucia. The following weather information released at 6 a.m. for the date, the 12th of July, 2026. The present weather, partly cloudy and hazy. Present temperature, 28 degrees Celsius or 82 degrees Fahrenheit. Yesterday's maximum temperature, 31 degrees Celsius or 88 degrees Fahrenheit. And last night's minimum temperature, 27 degrees Celsius, 81 degrees Fahrenheit. The relative humidity, 88%. And the wind at Hirinora Airport, easterly at 21 miles per hour or 33 kilometers per hour. The 24-hour rainfall had ended at 8 p.m. last night, 5.7 millimeters. And the cumulative rainfall for July, this is at Hirinora Airport, 25.9 millimeters.

The sunrise for today, 5:42 a.m. and sunset at 6:36 p.m. For tomorrow, the 13th, sunrise at 5:43 a.m. and sunset at 6:36 p.m. And for the 14th, the same, 5:43 a.m. and sunset again at 6:36 p.m. Let's take a look at the tides. This is Saturday, Castries. High at 12:58 a.m. and low at 8:20 a.m. Carrying on, high at 3:10 p.m. and low at 7:01 p.m. Bay for the 12th. High at 2:05 a.m. and low at 9:47 a.m. High again at 4:17 p.m. and low at 8:28 p.m. The sea is in a 25-mile or 40-kilometer radius from St. Lucia. Today, 6 to 8 feet or 1.8 to 2.4 meters. Tonight, 5 to 7 feet or 1.5 to 2.1 meters. And tomorrow during the day, 5 to 7 feet or 1.5 to 2.1 meters. Just remember, for a repeat of this weather report or for more information on present weather conditions, you can call the weather hotline. That number is 454-3452. 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We certainly want to thank the folks at the Met office at the Renora International Airport in Beaufort, St. Lucia for that weather report. And we want to thank you for making Praise FM the radio of your choice for your weather report. 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

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God is wonderful. He even makes us smile and enjoy a good laugh. Praise God for that. So smile. Laugh. Do you know that God laughs and He smiles?

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1: Virtually everyone on the earth, regardless of religion or nationality, recognize that there is some form of battle raging in the world around us, between the forces of good and evil. A colossal struggle between light and darkness, truth and error, oppression and freedom, right and wrong, and ultimately, life and death. What is the story behind this glaring paradox? Many religions, including the Bible, teach that beyond the three-dimensional veil of our physical world we see, there's another very real spiritual world we cannot see. In this unseen realm ever about us, we see a titanic battle raging between the supreme righteous hero and the ultimate evil villain. The big question is, who are these primary players? And how, where, and when did this cosmic crisis begin? This is the greatest mystery of the ages and the most amazing true story that has ever been told. This crisis now involves every person on Earth. Yes, every person.
2: There's a clash coming. And there's no way we're going to sail around the clash. The confrontation is inevitable. The confrontation that is coming, it's between Christian fundamentalism and Malta. My question is, who creates the violence in the name of religion so that you can finally end the violence in the name of religion? We are living in very, very serious times. They want the church and the state together to regulate conscience. So this is an appeal to the Protestant world. Will you look at your roots? Don't give up what others were prepared to die for. There he stood, and here he lived, and here he did the greatest work that posterity is about to forget. What is this series called? Rekindling the Reformation. The time for silence is past. The time to speak has come. What is Reformation all about? It's about the centrality of Christ. I'm tired of people saying Christianity is a crutch. It's not a crutch, it's a cross. This planet is covered in blood as a consequence of people who stood for righteousness and truth. This battle is the final conflict of Satan himself to eradicate the Son of God from the minds of men. Ah, okay. So this universal Christ will not be Jesus Christ. They're actually saying that this Jesus that is going to come is going to be different from the Jesus that already came. I believe with all my heart that Christianity is in the shaking period. What are we waiting for? A temple? So that the sacrificial system can be inaugurated again, which pointed to a Messiah who has already come? That makes no sense. The Jesuit Counter-Reformation is almost complete. This is Jesuit Counter-Reformation theology, and it has taken over the Protestant Church. These are the last events in the history of this world. We are one step away from heaven. The final issue will be the law of God The final issue will be the Sabbath of the Lord. If I could tell you what's happening behind the scenes, even in my own life, your hairs would stand on end. Do you think it's acceptable to the rulers to preach a message like this? Because why should the world end with less of a manifestation of the glory of God than it began? The wars between Britain and Scotland were religious wars over the supremacy of Christ. We stand for this and we will not be crushed. If we don't have a restoration and a reformation and a change of heart, we will be swept away. If we don't have the faith of Cranmer and Latimer and Ridley and Rogers and Knox, we will not make it. If we want to go to heaven, we need a total transformation. We need it as individuals, and we need it as a church. And the time has come to speak about these things, because we are told that the straight testimony will cause the shaking.

0: We will have to have a total transformation.
1: Welcome to The Watchman, every Sunday on Praise FM. This program looks into end-time events that prophecy tells us would usher in the coming of our Lord Jesus Christ. 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
2: And let me again say a wonderful first day of the week to everyone who is listening and tuned in. I want to thank you for remaining locked in to Praise FM. We have a wonderful session again planned for us. I did promise that I would play the other half of this video, so I will do so. This is Midnight Cry Media again, The Crumbling Wall, the 250-year battle over church and state. So we'll be playing that, the rest of it, in a little while. As we begin, let's just pray. Father God, thank you so much for your goodness and your mercies and your great love for us. We are in awe of your long-suffering and your mercy. We've never seen anything or experienced anything like it, Lord, because you are so, so wonderful, so gracious, so long-suffering, so merciful. Help us, Lord. As we come, we ask for your forgiveness of sin, your cleansing from all unrighteousness. And it's on your promise that whoever comes to you, you will in no wise cast out. So, Lord, we come. Even now, while the door of mercy is open, while we have the opportunity to confess our sins and to forsake them, Lord, to turn our backs on those sins and by your grace, never return to them again. We thank you for that wonderful, wonderful privilege that you have given to us. Sinful people can make a decision by faith, to embrace your love. Thank you for such a wonderful, wonderful truth, a wonderful promise, a wonderful blessing. Again, we ask for your cleansing from all, Lord, all unrighteousness, that you would remove everything that is not like you within us. And as we come, we ask that you would place us again in right standing with you. Your promise is that if we cover our sins, we will not prosper. But if we confess and forsake them, we will have mercy. Thank you for mercy. Thank you that the door of mercy is still open. Thank you for mercy that is still sitting on your throne. Thank you that mercy has not gotten up and left us in a state where we would remain righteous. Those who are righteous and remain filthy, those who are remain filthy. Well, thank you that filthy sinners now can come before your throne of grace boldly, where we can find help and strength in the time of need. So even now we pray for help, we pray for strength, we pray for grace, Lord, as we come. And we thank you for the promise of your restitution and your reformation in our lives. As I get ready for this program and speak, Lord, I ask that you would even now touch my lips with a live coal from your altar, that as I speak, it will be under the unction of the Holy Spirit, Lord. What you want me to say will be said today in clear tones, that your people, we may be drawn closer to you before it is eternally too late, Lord. Help us to accept your truth, is my prayer, and live by it all the days of our lives. Every single moment of every single day. Help us to shun evil and embrace your righteousness. Now and for eternity, I pray. I thank you in Jesus' name. Amen and amen. All right, so I am going to continue with this and then I will join in with the added message for today. God bless. Take a listen.
3: Persecution. Both of these are two extremes. Prophecy declared that one of these powers is going to win in the end, and it's not secularism. it's Romanism. It's religious zealots who, in response to the increasing rise of secularism, will turn to the state in an attempt to take control of society. Some have good intentions, but history is littered with the stories of religious persecution and the lives that were ruined in the name of God and good intentions. And you can watch this video to see what I'm talking about. This move to use the state to attempt to fix society and bring people back to God is what is symbolized in Revelation 13, where we find forced worship. The picture is presented of a nation arising that looks like a lamb, but speaks like a dragon. In essence, we see a movement and a nation that claims to be Christian and even has a so-called Christian intent. However, what is happening is really the work of the enemy to try to remove individual rights and compel submission. At this pivotal moment in history, we are at a crossroads. There are millions who believe that this nation should be declared a Christian nation, with laws enacted to take back the reins of society. In order to do that, something needs to happen. There is a barrier that is preventing this from taking place, and that barrier is that little thing called the United States Constitution. For over a century, religious zealots have been trying to do one of two things. They have been trying to either change it or repudiate it. This isn't anything new. There was a group that tried to change the Constitution in the late 1880s. They were named the National Reform Association, and their goal was to change the Constitution so that it said this: "We the people would acknowledge Almighty God as the source of all authority and power in civil government, the Lord Jesus Christ as the ruler among the nations, His revealed will as the supreme law of the land, in order to constitute a Christian government." I hope you caught that. They wanted to define what the founding fathers refused to do, which was to declare the government a Christian nation. This obviously failed. Yet, the push for this has not changed. Instead of trying to change the Constitution, the goal has shifted to the repudiation of the principles of the Constitution, which simply means that there are Christians who are trying to convince themselves and society at large that the Constitution's First Amendment did not really mean that church and state should be kept separate. This scenario was written about in the 1880s in a statement that highlights the prophecies of Revelation 13, which, as I said, discusses that forced worship will eventually be pushed on the masses. It says, "When Protestantism shall stretch her hand across the gulf to grasp the hand of the Roman power, when she shall reach over the abyss to clasp hands with spiritualism, when under the influence of this threefold union, our country shall repudiate every principle of its constitution as a Protestant and Republican government and shall make provision for the propagation of papal falsehoods and delusions, then we may know that the time has come for the marvelous working of Satan and that the end is near." In other words, when we see Protestants and Catholics trying to repudiate or deny the principles of the Constitution, we can know that we are treading on dangerous prophetic ground. In the late 1880s, the religious zealots of the National Reform Association had a vision of America that they wanted to be put in place. This vision is recorded in the appendix of the Great Controversy, which says, "A true theocracy is yet to come, and the enthronement of Christ in law and lawmakers. Hence, I pray devoutly, as a Christian patriot, for the ballot in the hands of women. The kingdom of Christ must enter the realm of law through the gateway of politics. There are enough temperance men in both the Democratic and Republican parties to take possession of the government and give us national prohibition in the party of the near future, which is to be the party of God. We pray heaven to give them no rest until they shall swear an oath of allegiance to Christ in politics and march in one great army up to the polls to worship God." You read it for yourself. They wanted a theocracy. They wanted God enthroned. They were Christian patriots, aka church and state. They wanted the kingdom of God to enter through the gateway of politics. They wanted an army of people worshiping God through voting at the polls. Now, obviously, people are free to vote as they please and vote for what they believe to be righteous causes. However, The problem begins when politics is looked at as the solution by the church to heal society and to heal the nation. Jesus never, and I mean never, functioned in this way. When Jesus gave his position regarding church and state, he clearly stated, "Render unto Caesar the things that are Caesar's, and unto God the things that are God's." When Jesus was pressed about his political aspirations or lack thereof, he clearly stated, "My kingdom is not of this world. If my kingdom were of this world, my servants would fight, so that I should not be delivered to the Jews. But now my kingdom is not from here." Jesus had every opportunity to seize an earthly throne, and he turned it down flat. The Son of God himself, with all power in heaven and in earth, would not force his kingdom onto the kingdoms of this world. So here's the question we have to wrestle with. If Jesus refused to do it, why are so many Christians trying to do it in his name? This very tendency was described over 100 years ago in a statement that reads like it was written for this exact moment. But today in the religious world, there are multitudes who, as they believe, are working for the establishment of the kingdom of Christ as an earthly and temporal dominion. They desire to make our Lord the ruler of the kingdoms of this world, the ruler in its courts and camps, its legislative halls, its palaces and marketplaces. They expect him to rule through legal enactments enforced by human authority. Since Christ is not now here in person, they themselves will undertake to act in his stead, to execute the laws of his kingdom. The establishment of such a kingdom is what the Jews desired in the days of Christ. They would have received Jesus had he been willing to establish a temporal dominion, to enforce what they regarded as the laws of God, and to make them the expositors of his will and the agents of his authority. But he said, "My kingdom is not of this world." He would not accept the earthly throne. The United States is at a crossroads. Unfortunately, there are groups that want God completely removed from society. And we have an equally vocal, if not more vocal, portion of society that wants to install Jesus as the ruler of the United States. Neither of these visions for America is what made America great. Neither of these visions is the solution. The founding fathers understood the delicate balance that needed to exist in order to have a healthy and free society. They created a nation that allowed religion to flourish, with citizens that understood that the individual's rights are derived from the Creator God, and yet they also understood that a particular God, religion, or religious practice should not be pushed, promoted, or compelled by the government. Remember the question I asked you at the very beginning: which God? The founders left that blank on purpose, and here's what should cause us to pay attention. The very people who wanted to declare this a Christian nation are the ones rushing in to fill in that blank for the rest of us. Unfortunately, this is what is happening today. And as we've covered in our past videos, this is what will lead to religious persecution rearing its ugly head once more. The solution for the church does not lie in more legislation. If the church wants to truly and deeply affect society, the solution is rooted in a true revelation of the gospel. And this picture of how to fix the ills of society is summed up in this statement: the cure must reach men individually and must regenerate the heart, not by the decisions of courts or councils or legislative assemblies, not by the patronage of worldly great men is the kingdom of Christ established, but by the implanting of Christ's nature in humanity through the work of the Holy Spirit. The problem is that the church has made so many compromises that they have lost their power to influence society with the gospel. And so as a result, in frustration, they are now turning to the state to do the job that the Holy Spirit is supposed to do. The fact of the matter is that God does not need the Constitution to be changed. He doesn't need the Constitution to be repudiated. What he's looking for are true committed Christians that seek the power of God in their lives instead of the power of the state. By God's grace, I pray that we will be Christians that do not seek the kingdoms of this world,

Hey man, indeed. Don't you just love Brother Fitzroy? Yes, Midnight Crime Media. A crumbling wall. I have to ask a question. Is it really crumbling? Indeed, does the church have as much influence as it used to have? I'm talking about so-called Protestantism. I will leave that with you. Perhaps somebody will call and give me the answer to that. All right, for our head scripture, we want to highlight John chapter 4, and we're going to be reading verses 23 and 24. John chapter 4, verses, in fact, let's read from verse 23 to verse 26. Yes, we'll take it from verse 23 to verse 26. And I hope you have it by now. John chapter 4, verses 23 to 26. Jesus is at the well and he's talking to this woman, right? And we know the story, this Samaritan woman. And in verse 23, he says to her, "But the hour cometh, and now is, when the true worshippers shall worship the Father in spirit and in truth, for the Father seeketh such to worship him." Verse 24, God is a spirit, and they that worship him must worship him in spirit and in truth. Foundational. Verse 25. The woman saith unto him, "I know that Messias cometh, which is called Christ. When he is come, he will tell us all things." And here is the bombshell. Jesus, verse 26, John chapter 4, verse 26. Jesus saith unto her, "I that speak unto thee am he." Wow. Do you see her eyes open? As wide, probably as dove's eyes. That's intentional. As wide as dove's eyes. We'll talk about that one of these days. Perhaps if we get a chance, maybe even today. All right, so that's our head scripture for this morning. We looked at John chapter 4. We read from verses 23 to verse 26. That's a thunderous passage of scripture. All right. So, and you can see the parallel with what we just spoke about in, or what you just heard from our brother Fitzroy talking about this wall of separation between church and state. Because many persons are asking for a removal of the separation of church and state. But clearly, when you read scripture, we see, by the way, do people even read the Bible? Because scripture is so clear about this separation of church and state. The Bible is absolutely clear concerning the separation between church and state. Let me just give you a few scriptures. In Mark chapter 12 and verse 17, hear what Jesus says. Jesus said unto them, "Render to Caesar the things that are Caesar's, and to God the things that are God's." And they marveled at him. Yes, Jesus kept church and state absolutely separate. That's why he could have said, "Render to Caesar the things that are Caesar's, and to God the things that are God's." So I'm not sure where we get this idea that church and state in this world supposed to be joined together. I remember when rulers, even in time of ancient Israel, when rulers tried to go to make sacrifices, that fire was strange fire. It was very strange. When Saul wanted to offer,

0: sacrifices. That's very strange. The king was not permitted to do that. That was a work of the priests, right? In fact, let me give you a few more scriptures. Jesus answered, "My kingdom is not of this world. If my kingdom were of this world, my servants would have been fighting." This is, by the way, the ESV. "That I might not be delivered over to the Jews, but my kingdom is not of this world." What part of that is not clear? I don't know. This is John 18:36, by the way. One of my favorites is Romans chapter 13. And persons are using part of this to twist the scriptures and to make it suit their purpose. "Let every person be subject to the governing authorities." And persons say, ah, you see? Even the church should be subject to governing authorities. But wait. "For there is no authority except from God. And those that exist have been instituted by who? By God. Therefore, whoever resists the authorities resists what God has appointed." Let's continue reading. "And those who resist will incur judgment." Now, hear that. "For the rulers are not a terror to good conduct, but to bad." You see this? "Would you have no fear of the one who is in authority?" Question. "Then do what is good." Of course, have our civic duty. "Obey the laws of the land, and you will receive his approval," the civil ruler, "for he is God's servant for your good." And thank God, there are men that have been set up by God, who sets up God and who takes down, right? "But if you do wrong, be afraid, for he does not bear the sword in vain, for he is a servant of God, an avenger who carries out God's wrath on the wrongdoer. Therefore, one must be in subjection, not only to avoid God's wrath." Does God have a wrath that is separate from what the state does? Yes. "But also for the sake of conscience." Now, will persons get their full judgment on this earth, in this life, or will it be God who will render to every man according as his work shall be? The scripture is not confusing, you know. Scripture is so plain and clear. If we read it the way it is supposed to be read, here a little, the Bible says, and there a little. For precept must be upon precept, line must be upon line. That's how we interpret the Bible. We're not standing on one leg. We are very balanced. But Peter, Acts 5:29, "But Peter and the apostles answered, 'We must obey God rather than men.'" And of course, we're not purporting here that we are not obligated to our civic duties. Yes. But anytime that conflicts with the laws of God, Peter says, and the apostles, we must obey God rather than men. And that's why Shadrach, Meshach, and Abednego, Hananiah, Azariah, Mishael, amongst all those who were in the plain of Dura, that's why they could have stood up and said, "O king, live forever. Until your kingdom be, king, live. Enjoy yourself. Live forever, king." And they told him, in essence, that they were not careful in how they would respond to his mandate for worship. Because we don't worship men. We don't bow down to men. We bow and show reverence to God and God only. And so Shadrach, Meshach, and Abednego, by the way, Hananiah, Azariah, and Mishael, don't you just love their answer and their response? And what did that incur for them, by the way? Yeah, sometimes we will have to suffer the consequences of our responses and our stance for God. But scripture reminds us that whoever stands up for God, God will stand up for you. And that's exactly what happened in the case of Hananiah, Azariah, and Mishael. They stood up for God. They didn't bow down, not even to pretend they were tying their shoelaces. they stood up, thrown into the fiery furnace. And guess who was waiting? Michael was already there. So, church and state, according to scripture, must remain separate. Right? And many Bible passages speak to it. Many Bible passages. Here's Isaiah 9:6, one of the most beautiful. Unto us a child is born, unto us a son is given, and the government shall be upon the prime ministers, the president. No. The government, the true government, shall be upon his shoulder, Jesus. And his name shall be called Wonderful, Counselor, Mighty God, Everlasting Father, Prince of Peace. This is the real, I don't say McCoy, it's the true governmental authority, Jesus. I don't know how persons can. Here's another one. Let the evildoer still do evil. This is Revelation. Let the evildoer still do evil, and the filthy still be filthy, and the righteous still do right, and the holy still be holy. Behold, I am coming soon, bringing my recompense with me to repay each one for what he has done. Has God given the state the right to compel a man's conscience? Not even God would do so. Not even God. So the state should not be telling people how to worship. This goes completely against or declare somebody righteous or declare somebody filthy. The state cannot do that. This is the right and reservation of God and God alone. Only God can declare somebody filthy or righteous. And only God can punish somebody for being filthy or righteous. Righteously. I love it, don't you? Right, so let them alone. They are blind guides. And if the blind lead the blind, both will fall into a pit. Don't you just love the words of Christ? Blind guides. They don't see the men's hearts. Huh? No. Only God sees the heart. All right. So I have so many here. I'm not going to read all of them because I want to get to a place where we consider or continue on the discussion. Well, yes, church and state separation, but also significantly, very significantly, the ancient Hebrew sanctuary message. So this is where we were discussing, and let's go there because this is pivotal to what we believe, and it should be pivotal to what every child of God accepts and believes as well. So, what did the earthly sanctuary look like? A lot of this will be repetition because we've gone through this before. In your mind's eye, walk to the entrance of the ancient Hebrew sanctuary. This tour is a guide by the description we find in Exodus chapters 25 to 27. A fence separates the sanctuary from the rest of the camp. Walk through the open gate and come into the courtyard. Every article of furniture, every service, every detail about the sanctuary bears the symbolism of Jesus' ministry for us. For he is the way, the truth, and the life. Did you get this? John 14:6. When Jesus says, I am the way, the truth, and the life. Right? The first thing you notice in the courtyard is an altar of burnt offering. We spoke about this before, and yes, much of that will be repetition, but it's necessary because repetition imprints, if I can say that way, the impression. It imprints it. It burns it into our thinking. This is where the morning and the evening sacrifice is offered. This is the place you bring your lamb and sacrifice it for your sins. Who brings the lamb? The sinner. Who sacrifices it? The sinner. Who has part in the death of Jesus? The sinner. All these sacrifices point forward to Jesus, the perfect lamb. No wonder John says in John 1:29, the symbolism is reinforced in the New Testament when John the Baptist saw Jesus and said, "Behold, the Lamb of God who takes away the sin of the world." Now, you'd want to write down these scriptures, right? So you can make reference to them afterwards. So in Christ's redeeming ministry, he offers his blood for our forgiveness and cleansing. Do you see Jesus? Can you see him? His arms outstretched, presenting himself, saying, "I'll take their place. I will take Rodney's place. I'll stand in his lot. I will die for him." If you look a little further in the courtyard, you will see the laver. What does the laver represent? This is a huge basin of water used for cleansing and purification of the priest. Again, let me just stop here to say, what I'm reading here is concerning what we believe has, it plays a pivotal role in the life of the believer. The believer, someone who confesses Christ. This is the ancient Hebrew sanctuary, but we're looking at the symbolism as it reflects Jesus' ministry for us right now. So that is why we know exactly where Jesus is right now. We know exactly what he's doing because God reveals nothing except he reveals it to his servants. He reveals his secrets to his servants, the prophets, right? So God doesn't want us to be left in the dark. He wants us to know him. He wants us to understand his ministry. He wants us to see what he's doing now on our behalf. And so we can have part, we can participate in the process. We must present ourselves. We cannot stay back and say, "Jesus has done everything for me and I'm saved and that's it." You don't go to church, you don't read the Bible, you don't eat the bread of life, you don't study, you're not getting baptized, you just stay there and you say, "I'm saved and that's it." No. There's more to the life of the believer than just accepting. Just say, "I accept Jesus, I repent of my sins," and that's it. No. This is not a thief on the cross exemption. No, this is not the thief on the cross accepted. So, if you look a little further into the courtyard, you see a laver. This is a huge basin of water used for cleansing and purification of the priest. It has more to it. Let's see. Throughout the Bible, water is used as a symbol for life and for purity. Jesus offers a fountain of water springing up into everlasting life. John 4 and verse 14. Remember the woman at the well and speaking to her, and what happened? It sprang up in her and she went to share with others. And he promises, "He who believes in me shall never thirst." Never. John 6 and verse 36. A lot of these references are from the New King James. Jesus' ministry offers us cleansing. Somebody say cleansing. Cleansing. Healing. Somebody say healing. And hope through the waters of baptism. Somebody exclaim baptism. Amen and amen. You see why we are, why we teach baptism? Yeah. Just like the psalmist prayed, "Wash me thoroughly from my iniquity and cleanse me from my sin." That's Psalm 51 and verse 2. If anybody knew about it, it would have been David. And that speaks of his reconversion. Do you see? He's begging, pleading for a rebaptism, if you want. That's David. Let me read the scriptures carefully, you know, because David as a boy would have been baptized already. He would have been baptized. So he's saying, "Wash me thoroughly from my iniquity and cleanse me from my sin." David understood what it means to be reconverted. He understood after his great sin of murder and adultery, or adultery and murder. Right. So next you will see a curtain. As you go through the sanctuary, you will see a curtain. By the way, let me just go back here a bit. Baptism is such an important rite for the Christian. It's such an important symbolism. As we go through the ancient Hebrew sanctuary, we see how important it is in the believer's life. And so, if any of you have been contemplating baptism, please contemplate it right, because it's a very serious step that a believer can take, and it's a step that should not be postponed or put off, right? Because Jesus himself invites us to this washing, right? Because we want part in Jesus. We want part with him. And if we're not washed, if we don't continue, because remember the Bible says, without sanctification, no one can see God. So it's not just saying, I accept Jesus as my Lord and Savior and that's it. No, we have to continue on because we want to see God. And the sanctuary gives us an opportunity. The sanctuary teaching gives us an opportunity to do so by faith. All right. Beautiful. You have your pens and things to take down the scripture, right? Pens and paper. Next, let's continue on in the sanctuary. Next, you will see a curtain-covered building. This is the two-compartment sanctuary, the holy place and the most holy place. So remember, we have left there the court. This is inside. We have left the sacrifice, the altar of sacrifice. We have passed through. We have passed the sacrificing of the animal. We've been washed. And then we come to two apartments called the holy place, separate from the most holy place. This is separated by a veil. Let me read this. If the veil could be pulled aside, you would see the inside. This is the place that only priests can enter. Right? So the Levitical system based on that part. And so in the holy place, here are three pieces of furniture. So we're talking about the holy place first, right? Three articles of furniture. What were they? The table of showbread had two stacks of bread with six loaves in each stack. This bread was made new each week. John 6:35. I am the bread of life, Jesus says. Jesus told his disciples, he who comes to me shall never hunger. And of course, again, the New King James. Christ's ministry gives us the bread of life through his word. So what does the bread in the holy place symbolize? The bread in the holy place points to Jesus's ministry that gives us the bread of life, Jesus being the bread of life to us through his word. So you see that Bible that we take for granted so much? Put it back. Set it back in its rightful place in your heart, in your stomachs, in your entire being. Let it pervade the entire being, which is the bread. That's why Jesus could say, I am the real bread that came down from heaven. This is the bread of life. Man shall not live, this is Matthew 4:4. Man shall not live by bread alone, but by every word that proceeds from the mouth of God. This is Matthew 4:4. Now, I am opening the lines. I should have mentioned that earlier on. They're open. If you want to share a brief comment, I say brief because we want to get in as many persons as possible. And I want to get through this ministry of Jesus. So if you want to share a brief comment, you can do so. If you want to, if you think that I stand corrected, remember I'm not perfect. And if you want to correct me on a point that I've made, you can go right ahead and correct me on a point that I've made that is not biblical, if there is one, okay? All right, so man shall not live by bread alone, but by every word that proceeds from the mouth of God. So what is the bread? The word that proceeds from the mouth of God, not the mouth of men. Proceeds from the mouth of God. God's words. Matthew 4:4, in short. The second piece of furniture is the golden candlestick. So, on the one side, we have the bread and we have the golden candlestick. There are seven lights on this candlestick, which are always filled with oil for burning. What does this represent? I am the light of the world, John 8:12. He who follows me shall not walk in darkness. So many people like darkness. This is unbelievable, though. Listen to that. Jesus says, I am the light of the world. He who follows me shall not walk in darkness. Why are so many people stumbling? Why are so many people choosing to walk in darkness? Why are so many people rejecting the light of the world, Jesus, so perfectly symbolized in the ancient Hebrew sanctuary service? Do you see? Do you see how beautiful scripture is? That if you do not follow after Jesus, it means that you're walking in darkness. You might think you're getting through in life. You may have money in the bank. You may have a nice car, nice house. You may have many things in this life. But the Bible says you are walking in darkness because you're not following after Jesus. And it'll become more apparent to you someday, soon. Because if we do not live to see the second coming of Christ, when we die, we remain in darkness. We remain in darkness because we will not ever have Jesus in our life to light up our life. Eternal darkness, eternal separation from God. Jesus promises to guide us in his ways. His ministry brings joy and hope to us. And his light can shine through us to give light to others. It is such a beautiful thing to be a Christian, I can tell you that. You don't have to hide darkness. Maybe I should say you don't have to try to hide, because you can't hide, you know. Try all you want. Your sins will be uncovered. They will be uncovered. And most times, sooner than later, people will find us out. And we cannot hide anything from God, by the way. Might as well embrace the truth of Jesus. Might as well do it, the light of the world. Because when we come to the light, when we come to Jesus, it is so beautiful. We live a life that is pure, holy, free from error and sin. And when we live a life of sin, lying, cheating, stealing, committing adultery, fornication, murder, vices, we have to hide and lie. But when we come to the light, let your light so shine before men that they may see your good works and glorify not you, not you, for sure not me, and glorify your Father in heaven. I take no glory. The glory belongs to God. It is his doing. He has done it all. Jesus paid it all. All to him I owe. All to him I freely give. Jesus did it. After that, we have the altar. Did I give you the scripture? Matthew 5:16. Let your light so shine before men that they may see your good works and glorify your Father in heaven. The altar of incense. Next, move on. The altar of incense is close to the veil which separates this room. Remember the holy from the most holy? So we had the bread. We had the candle, 7-branch candlesticks on the opposite side. Now we have the altar of incense close to the veil. Close to the veil that separates the holy from the most holy. Incense is burned on this altar. By the way, I think I missed a very important point. Yes. Permit me. Excuse me. The 7-branch candlesticks, right? Notice this is always filled with oil burning. What does that represent? That represents a continuous lighting. Continuous lighting. Oil represents, of course, the Holy Spirit. This represents the ministry of Christ, continuously interceding for us as well. And we ourselves, it represents his connection also with his Father pleading on our behalf. We also have to have the oil, the Holy Spirit. This is the ministry that we always speaking to God, always have that connection, right? Yes, the wise virgins, the five wise virgins. Yes. Okay, so let's go on. So the incense, the altar of incense is close to the veil, which separates this room from the most holy place. Incense is burned on this altar and it fills the sanctuary with fragrance. Wow. Fragrance. Can you smell it? Oh, the lovely Jesus. What was brought, by the way, for Jesus when he was born a babe? Frankincense, the beautiful fragrance of myrrh. Do you smell it? Jesus is so fragrant, if you can say that. Oh, the fragrance of the sanctuary reminds us of the lovely Jesus. That frankincense, that myrrh, that perfume, that is ascending. Remember? Ascending before God, added with the merits. In fact, definitely have to be. The Holy Spirit has to take the prayers and in a right way, make sense of them so that they are acceptable by God. None of us have the perfect words, by the way. It is God. Everything there is concerning Jesus and his work, you know. His merits alone are accepted before God. His prayers on our behalf. I pray not for the world, but for them who are in the world. Jesus' prayers ascend before God as sweet fragrance, sweet incense. This is the ministry of the Holy Spirit as well. Let my prayer be set before you as incense. You see, David recognizes. This is the psalmist, as Psalm 141 and verse 2 tells us. The psalmist recognizes, let my prayers be set before you as incense. So David recognized that it wasn't him. It wasn't his words. It was the ministry of the Holy Spirit that mingles with the prayers of the saints. As our prayers rise to heaven, Jesus hears them and relays them to his Father, interceding for us. That's Hebrews 7:25. You see the foundational pillars and the truths of God's people? We know exactly what's happening right now because we study the Bible. If you want to know exactly what's taking place right now, study the Bible. Go for it. And by the way, I hope you're taking note of these scriptures. And you can still call 452-1011. Wow, look at the time. You can still call 452-1011 and 461-9647 if you want to share something with us. All right. So, Christ's ministry enlightens our understanding as we talk with him through prayer. We can have faith that he hears the prayers of our hearts and tends to them. Don't miss communication with Jesus. Don't miss communication with God. As we pray, Jesus taught us how. Remember, our Father as the model. And so we present our petitions to the Father through Jesus Christ. That's what Jesus told us to do. And we are obedient by the grace of God. Stepping through the veil, remember, we were in the holy place. Now we pass through the veil. By the way, the veil represents what? The veil represents the flesh. Jesus' flesh that was torn. Remember? Torn from top to bottom. Anyway, we'll get there. Stepping through the veil, you would find yourself in the most sacred part of the tabernacle, called the most holy place. There is only one piece of furniture in this small room, the Ark of the Covenant, or the Ark of the Testimony, as it is called. The first thing to catch your eye will likely be the two angels of gold on top of it, looking down from either side of the ark, their wings spread over this sacred box. Now, we don't have all the time to discuss everything in the sanctuary, right? One of these days, we must take a look at the ministry of the angels, because this is so powerful. Because the veil and even the coverings that were used for the sanctuary in the ancient Hebrew type, these were littered, the inside of the most holy, the holy place, these were littered with the holy place. These were littered with artisans or stitchings or knittings of angels, telling us that there's a ministry that the angels also share in the work of salvation. I'm being very careful how I say this. I didn't say angels save us. Angels play a part in the ministry as well, just as we humans play a part, right? But angels play a very significant part in the ministry. And that's why they are at our side to protect us, the good angels, to protect us from the evil angels. One of these days. Next, you will see a curtain covered building. Are we there? Is that where we are right now? Did I miss? Yes. I have to drop down. Right. So stepping through the veil, you would find yourself in the most sacred part of the tabernacle, the most holy place. There is only one piece of furniture in this small room, the Ark of the Covenant, or the Ark of the Testimony. The first thing to catch, again, your eye will likely be on, would be, to catch your eye would be the two angels of gold on top of it, looking down from either side of the Ark, their wings spread over this sacred box. Inside the Ark are two tables of stone containing the law or the Ten Commandments. The law or the Ten Commandments. The law shows us God's will and helps us to realize how much we need Him. Yeah? Psalm 19 verses 7 and 8 tell us, the law of the Lord is perfect, converting the soul. The law of the Lord is what? Perfect, converting the soul. The commandment of the Lord is pure, enlightening the eyes. That's why if we lie, there's an impression, there's a prick to the soul, to the conscience, that we've lied. If we steal, there's a prick to the soul, a conscience, that we stole. If we commit adultery, there's a prick to the conscience that we have done that. If we break the Sabbath, right? If we're keeping another day, there should be a prick in the conscience that we are disobeying God's commandment to keep Saturday, Sabbath, holy. So the law is perfect. So if we don't keep the law, you see how the Bible is wonderful, beautiful book? So if the law is perfect, can those who do not keep the law, let me take my time here. If the law of the Lord is perfect, converting the soul, the commandment of the Lord is pure, enlightening the eyes. Psalm 19 verses 7 and 8. If somebody does not want to keep the law of the Lord, will that person be considered perfect? will that person's soul be converted? If the commandment of the Lord is pure, can that person be pure? Can that person have enlightened eyes? Can that person see clearly? According to what the word says here, no. Because if you reject the law, you can't be perfect. Cannot be. If you do not allow the law to convert your soul, you cannot be converted. Right? So what about the persons who say, I have been converted, but they don't want the law of God? They say, I have been converted. But how are they made perfect? Because it's only the law of the Lord that makes us perfect. So if somebody does not keep the law of God, can they think that they are perfect? Yes, they can think so. Man can think whatever he wants. You could think you are perfect. But the Bible tells us, the Word of God says, perfection in that sense. Perfection in that sense is the law of God and those who embrace it. So persons pointing and saying, y'all think y'all perfect and y'all holy. By my own self, without the law of God, converting my soul, without the commandment of the Lord that is pure, enlightening my eyes. By the way, what does Philippians 4:13 say? Say, I can do some things. Almost all things through Christ who strengthens me. Philippians 4:13 says, I can do all things except keep the law of God. We must read the Bible properly. I can do all things through Christ who strengthens me, not on my own, not my own strength, not within my own self. I can do all things through Christ who strengthens me. Coming to a close. Jesus' ministry in the heavenly sanctuary gives us wisdom to see why humanity needs a foundational law that tells us what is right and what is wrong. I'm happy we got to this point. Because many persons are teaching that the law of God should be done away with, or that the law of God was done away with and nailed to the cross. What was really nailed to the cross? Did Jesus come to abolish the law or to fulfill it, to live it out in full? Did Jesus teach people to break the commandments of God, or did he teach people to keep the commandments of God? Did Jesus practice sin? And even after he left, while he was living, did he promote practicing sin, or did he command people to keep the law of God? Did he know that we would be keeping the law long after the canon was closed? Did he leave a message for his disciples through the ages that pointed to the fact that his law would still be in keeping? Let's look at our last scripture for today. Revelation chapter 22. This is one of my favorites. Hear what the Word of God says. If you're interested in a pure river of water, clear as crystal, proceeding out of the throne of the Lamb of God, out of God and of the Lamb. If you're interested in eating fruit every month, if you're interested in a place where there'll be no more curse, if you're interested in seeing the face of Jesus and having his name in your foreheads, in your mind, if you're interested in going to a place where there's no night, where there's no need of a candle, where there's no need for the sun, where God will give us light, because he is the light. If you're interested in being faithful and true and embracing the faithful and true sayings of God, if you're interested in studying the prophecy of this book, Scripture, if you're not going to be among the unjust or the filthy, if you're interested in being among the righteous and be righteous still, interested in being among the holy, you set your mind on being holy still, if you will make the bold declaration and say, "Come, Lord Jesus," and if you will be interested, one who is going to love his reward that he will give to everyone that has the hope in him, those who purify themselves and wash their robes in the blood of the Lamb. If you do not want to be left out when Jesus comes, hear what he says: "I am the Alpha and Omega, the beginning and the end, the first and the last. Blessed are they that do his commandments, that they might have right to the tree of life, and may enter in through the gates into the city." Here's the other group now: "For without are dogs, sorcerers, warmongers, murderers, idolaters, and whosoever loveth and maketh a lie." Two groups: Cain and Abel, children of God and children of the devil, righteous, wicked. Two and only two groups will be there until Jesus comes. Commandment keepers by the grace of God. Only by the grace of God. And commandment breakers on the other side. Sheep and goats. Which one? Which group do you choose? Let's pray. Father in heaven, thank you so much. You're still calling. You're still calling us, Lord, because you do not want us to be lost. Thank you for the symbolism of the cross. Thank you that sheep and goats, animals, could not really take away sin. Thank you that you paid the ultimate sacrifice, the ultimate ransom for our lost world, and sending your Son to die for us. Oh God, as we look at Calvary, what a sacrifice. What love that the King of Glory would come to this dark world and give his life for us, for me. What love. Thank you, Lord, for loving us so much that you would rather die than to let us go. Thank you, Lord. Help us, please, not to miss out on heaven or to frustrate your grace. Help us not to grieve the Holy Spirit. Help us to accept the sacrifice that was paid on our behalf. Help us to love you. And to live in accordance with your will by your grace. Thank you for making every provision. Thank you for making every way of escape for us, that instead of choosing to sin, we can have and take that way of escape every single time. Thank you for making it possible that human beings can live holy lives only as we are connected with the divine. Jesus is our example. He showed us that it can be done. He showed us that it was done. He showed us how to live lives that are pleasing and acceptable to you. Only by your grace, Lord. Not by our will. Not by our might. But definitely involves our will. Help us to be willing, Lord, always to serve you no matter what. To say no to the devil every single time and say yes to you every single time. We want to see you, Lord. We want to see you. We desire to see you in glory. We're tired of this sin-sick world. We know there's a work to do. We know there's a work to continue to do, Lord. Help us. Help us to share this message of love and mercy and judgment with those whom we come into contact with, that they may embrace this truth as well, surrender their lives to you, and continue their walk with you. Until we see you face to face, and until we get to that place, finally, in glory. Thank you for all that you have done for us today. We ask for your continued forgiveness and cleansing from all unrighteousness. And I thank you, Lord, for the persons, the many who have accepted you as Lord and Savior today. Continue to keep us and save us again. We pray in Jesus' name. Amen and amen. God bless you. Continue to have a wonderful Sunday, the first day of the week. And keep it locked for Mind Your Business. That's coming up in just a bit. God bless.
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2: To a close. Go with me to Acts chapter 20 and verse 10. This is a story of when this young man called Eutychus was sitting in a window, and the Apostle Paul became very long-winded in his preaching, and Eutychus went to sleep, and he fell out of the window, evidently on the second story, and he died when he fell to the ground. It says there in Acts chapter 20 and verse 10, but Paul went down, fell on him, and embracing him said, do not trouble yourselves, for his what? His life is in him. By the way, even the King James translates his life is in him. That's the proper translation. It's the word psyche. It's not his soul that is in him. It is his life. In other words, he's breathing. There is not a single verse in the Old or the New Testament that says that the soul is intangible, immortal, or conscious after death. In hundreds and hundreds and hundreds of times that the words nephesh and psyche are used in Old and New Testament, not once do you have the reference to an immortal soul or a conscious soul or a soul that goes to heaven at the moment of death. Now let's notice another interesting passage, 1 Kings chapter 17, and we'll actually read verse 17, and then we'll also read verses 21 and 22. 1 Kings chapter 17. Now it happened after these things that the son of the woman, this is the widow of Zarephath, the son of the woman who owned the house became sick. And his sickness was so serious that there was no neshama left in him. In other words, there was no breath left in him. And he stretched himself out, this is verse 21, and he stretched himself out on the child three times and cried out to the Lord and said, O Lord, my God, I pray, let this child's soul come back to him. And of course, some Christians say, see, he wanted his immortal soul to come back from heaven into his body. Is that what the text is saying? Further, it couldn't be further from the truth. He's simply saying, O Lord, my God, I pray, let this child's life come back to him. The word nephesh here means life. Then the Lord heard the voice of Elijah, and the soul of the child, that is the life of the child, came back to him. And what happens when the life comes back? It says he what? He revived. Is the Bible clear on this or not? It's very, very clear. Only when you read your preconceived ideas into Scripture do you have troubles. Of course, some people say, what about that text that says, don't fear those who can kill the body but can't kill the soul? Well, let's read that verse. Matthew chapter 10 and verse 28. Matthew chapter 10 and verse 28. Here Jesus says, and do not fear those who kill the body but cannot kill the soul. That's the word psyche. But rather fear him who is able to destroy both soul and body in hell. What does that mean? Don't fear who is able to kill the body, but is not able to kill the soul. I'm going to show you now, biblically, that when it says don't fear those who can kill the body, it's talking about us living in our present existence in our tent. In other words, don't fear those who are able to destroy your tent, but rather fear him who is able to destroy your tent and take away also your future life or your eternal life. Notice, the key is in verse 39 in the same context. Verse 39, Matthew 10, 39. Jesus says, he who finds his life will lose it. In other words, he who tries to save his life now, later on he will what? He'll lose everlasting life. And he who loses his life, that's his present life in his tent, for my sake will what? Will find it. Because eventually he will what? He will resurrect you. So the contrast when it speaks about don't

can kill the body, but can't kill the soul. The word body refers to our present existence, and the word soul is referring to our eternal life existence. Don't fear he who is able to take away your present life. Fear him who is able to take away your present life as well as your what? As your everlasting life. There's one verse that puts the icing on the cake in understanding this particular verse in Matthew 10:28. Notice Luke chapter 12 and verses 4 and 5. Luke chapter 12 and verses 4 and 5. Here Jesus says, "And I say to you, my friends, do not be afraid of those who kill the body and after that have no more that they can do." Are you understanding that? Don't fear those who can take away your physical existence now. That doesn't mean anything. The martyrs lost their lives. Did they die in hope? Did they die knowing that there was something better later on? A greater life? Of course they did. So Jesus says, "My friends, do not be afraid of those who kill the body, and after that have no more that they can do. But I will show you whom you should fear. Fear him who after he has killed what? The body, has power to cast into what? Into hell. Yes, I say to you, fear him." In other words, fear him who is able not only to destroy you in your present existence, but who is able to what? To eventually destroy you in hell. Now you say, what about that word hell? Well, you're going to hang on to that one. We have a whole lecture on Hades and on Sheol later on in this series. Now let's go back to our original verse that we started our study with today. Genesis 35 and verse 18. And you be honest with me. You tell me if this is talking about an immortal soul leaving the body and going to heaven at the moment of death. Is there anything like this in this text? It says, speaking about Rachel, "And so it was, as her soul was departing." You know, the way Christians read it is, "And so it was, as her immortal soul was departing to heaven." It's not what it says. It's very simple. When it says, "as her soul was departing," it means as her life was going out of her what? Out of her body. And then it explains it. In case you don't understand what that means, in parentheses it says, "for she died." What happens when the nephesh leaves the body? You what? You die. "That she called his name Benoni, but his father called him Benjamin." Now let's read several verses in closing about what happens when a person dies. Psalm 146 and verse 4. We'll go through these quickly. It says here, "His spirit departs," that is, his breath leaves the body. And what happens as a result? He returns to his what? Earth. In other words, you return to the dust. "In that very day," the King James says, "his thoughts perish." Of course, the New King James says, "his plans perish." Notice Psalm 104 and verses 29 and 30. Psalm 104 and verses 29 and 30. It's speaking about the contrast between death and creation. It says, speaking about God, "You hide your face, they are troubled. You take away their breath," their neshama, and what happens? They die and return to their dust. So what happens when the breath is taken away from the body? It says they die and return to the dust. What happens when God creates us? Notice verse 30. "You send forth your spirit," your ruach, "they are what? They are created, and you renew the face of the earth." Notice Genesis chapter 3 and verse 19. The Bible's explicit on what happens when a person dies. Genesis 3 and verse 19. This is the sentence that God pronounced upon Adam originally and all of his descendants also. It says, "In the sweat of your face you shall eat bread till you return to the ground." So what happens when you die? You return to the same condition that Adam was in before he was what? Before he was created. It says, "For out of it you were taken. For dust you are, and to dust you shall return." In other words, death is the opposite of what? Of life. It's that simple.
There's nothing intangible or immortal that leaves the body at the moment of death. Now let's go to one further verse, and then I'll make reference to another verse before we close. Ecclesiastes 12 and verse 7. This is a famous verse for those who study the state of the dead. Ecclesiastes chapter 12 and verse 7. It's speaking about what happens to the body and the breath when a person dies. It says, then the dust will return to the earth as it was. And the spirit, what is the spirit? The ruach, what is that?

0: 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I am Sherina Leo, and I will be here with you just for the duration of the program. 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
2: Greetings, and welcome to all our viewers and listeners. We are very happy to be here on another episode of Mind Your Business. Of course, lots of things happened over the weekend into today, and the celebration of Independence, St. Lucia's 47th Independence celebrations. Of course, I know you are part of it in some way, somehow. So let me say to you, happy bon anniversaire, 47. How do you say 47 in Creole? The Creole expert is right here.
3: Kawatset.
2: I'll take that for granted. As it is, whatever he said, happy anniversary to you and happy independence. Of course, we continue to celebrate our independence throughout the rest of the year, and even in our personal lives, this is one thing that we want. Of course, there are issues that make us question that sometimes, whether we are truly independent, but at the same time, we want to continue to grow. And of course, this program today, Mind Your Mind, will help us grow even further. And of course, we recognize that some families don't have it as easy as others, and they are facing different situations that call for them to really dig deep and to band together as families. So we send condolences to the families of the individuals who lost their lives in this tragic accident. And whenever we see people dying, especially children, and, you know, it really hurts us a lot. And it truly tells us that we truly have to appreciate every moment, and every moment counts in life, and we have to truly put our hands around each other as family and as friends and support each other, because we don't really know when it's going to be our last. So we make preparation for that by, when you see someone, you don't know if it's the last time, so don't leave on a bad note. Always leave on a positive note. A hug, a kiss, an encouraging word is always welcome to someone that you meet. And to the family members who are going through different trials at this time, whether grief, loss, a loss of job, and different circumstances that you may be experiencing, we pray that you may find strength in the program today to continue to carry on, not to forget what you're going through or to belittle it, but to learn from it and see how you can be resilient, because we are indeed a resilient people, a resilient nation. So today, our main subject is Mind Your Mind. Now, 1 year ago, we had about a year and a month ago, yes, because soon February will end. Yes, soon February will be ending. Usav sa la neha hakuma just kumase akodi ka kui race po so un po power call because la neha tufini. It just kumase me tufini. Yes, so last year around this time we had Mind Your Brain. Yes, and Dr. Sydney. Good afternoon to you, Dr. Yes. Sydney's. They were here with us talking about the importance of the brain. Mm-hmm. And today we are dealing with Mind Your Mind. Is there a real difference between what the brain is and what the mind is? So we're going to delve into some serious issues, this time as we prepare for the program. Our objective to empower the MYB family to transform their personal and professional challenges into stepping stones by identifying the language of a fixed mindset and replacing it with actionable, growth-oriented habits. Let me say that again. To empower the MYB family to transform their personal and professional challenges into stepping stones by identifying the language of a fixed mindset and replacing it with actionable, growth-oriented habits. And that is what we want for our MYB family. We want our family to grow. We want our family to develop, mm-hmm. and we are checking all areas to ensure that the MYB community is ready to grow into their full potential as individuals, as a community, as a business, as a family as well. Our architects do nothing out of selfish ambition or vain conceit. Rather, in humility, value others above yourselves, not looking to your own interests, but each of you to the interests of the others. Philippians chapter 2, verses 3 and 4. And of course, today, our subject text, where you think it's taken from, we're dealing with the mind. And of course, there's a popular verse that's found in Romans, and it is chapter 12, and Richie is thinking, there's no prize, Richie. Romans chapter 12 and verse 2, it says, do not conform to the pattern of this world, but be transformed by the renewing of your mind. Then you will be able to test and approve what God's will is, his good and pleasing and perfect will. Let me do that again. Richie likes it. Do not conform to the pattern of this world. Don't do that, but be transformed by the renewing of your mind. Then you'll be able to test and approve what God's will is, his good and pleasing and perfect will. Yes. Amen to that. Of course, when you open our lines, you can call us. Last week taught us that you knew our numbers really well because you kept calling and calling and calling because we were dealing with St. Lucian Power. We're presented by Lucilec. So we know you know our numbers. But just to be certain, 452-1011 and our WhatsApp 461-9647. I almost checked myself there. 461-9647. There you can call us. You can send your voice notes. And, of course, you can send your messages. Of course, I'm not here alone. Pastor David is right here with me. Pastor David, greet the MYB family.
3: Yes. Yes, greetings and salutations to you, family, to you, wherever you may be around St. Lucia and across the world. Maybe before I say the world, I should say the Caribbean mm-hmm. and the world. We are most pleased to have you. And you can always drop a note to remind us where you're listening from. And, of course, permission to mention your name. We would be very glad to do that. I'm enjoying MYB. As Ella Flora did indicate, the Lucian Power, St. Lucian Power last week, we heard from you. And so we're looking to hear from you even more today as well. Mind your mind. And I think it's really in place. I did not know it was so far back, Ella Flora. Mm-hmm.
2: Seemed like yesterday.
3: Yeah. I still remember the program like
2: yes,
3: fresh.
2: Yes. Your mind is remembering the brain's program.
3: So I'm happy. It really, really seems it's a year already. Yeah. Interesting. Mm-hmm. And so we are glad to ensure that, we're looking at our mind. One more thing though. Seek your permission, of course, and then ensure that you're not listening to it alone. So seek permission to play it aloud. This is not any old music. This is great stuff here on Praise FM. So if you tune on Praise FM, you're tuned in the right place. So you know this is stuff to build you and to make us into better individuals for God. And so ask for permission and play it. Maybe ask the supermarket to play it on the radio instead of playing anything else. And we may just learn something. We will learn something new today. Let's pray at this time. Eternal God, we say thank you for your blessings upon us. Thank you so far for your presence that has been with us throughout the morning. And even as we are about to begin this program here on Praise FM, may you be with us on studio, those at home listening on the vehicles or Father paused, to have lunch. I pray a blessing upon them, a blessing upon all of us, dear God. And let today's discussion be something that draws us closer to you, closer to each other, and more responsible citizens, we ask and pray in Jesus' name.
2: Amen, amen, amen. So we want to begin our program by relating a very, very interesting story to open our minds to the discussion that we're going to have. Mm-hmm. And it is called, and maybe you have heard this before, and maybe not thought about it that way or in that regard. It's a very interesting story. It's called the parable of the horse, the parable of the old horse. Now, not to say anything to our seniors out there, just a story. It doesn't mean that you are where the horse is, right? Or maybe you are in a situation and you think that of yourself, that you are in an old horse state, maybe close to being of no use. Maybe that's where you are. Some people have that mentality of themselves. So we want to deal with that, open up that discussion by relating that story, Pastor David, about the old horse. Mm-hmm. Let me just read it to you. It says, a farmer's old horse fell into a deep dry well. This horse fell into a deep dry well. An old horse, eh? Remember that adjective. It's an old horse. And the old horse fell in an old well. So, as a farmer, you go and you see your old horse in an old well, and you figure, is this an opportunity that has presented itself? After assessing the situation, the farmer decides the horse is too old to save, and the well needs filling anyway. So while the situation appeared to the horse as a bad situation, the farmer, on the other hand, mercy, it's a bad farmer. The farmer, on the other hand, is thinking, hey, this is an old horse. The horse is too old to save, and the well needs to be filled anyway. So old horse and old well. What would you do, Pastor David? Would you?
3: I'll save my horse.
2: You'd save your horse.
3: Yeah, I'll save my horse.
2: You'd save your horse, Sharina?
0: Yes, I would save the horse.
2: Yes.
0: It has life.
2: It has life. Okay. All right. Yeah. What would you say, MYB family? Would you save that old horse? That's a question for you today. So he calls his neighbors to help him shovel dirt into the well to bury the horse. Mm. And none of the neighbors said differently, right? I guess Pastor David was not the neighbor. Richie, would you do that to the horse? An old horse fell in an old well. Would you decide to save the old horse? It's an old horse. It's a retired horse. And the well is dry. It's an old well. Instead of digging a hole, you have a hole dug already. What would you do in that situation? Richie is thinking.
4: I will take it out.
2: Richie is saying he'll take it out because maybe he's on air. I'll ask him afterwards what he would really do. Right? So he calls his neighbors, he calls his friends to help him. None of the neighbors, none of the friends say, oh, don't do that to the horse. Instead of helping you, shovel dirt on the horse. Instead of helping you do this negative or bad thing, let's do something different. We are not going to help you bury the horse. Let's help you take out the horse from the well. Now, what am I talking about there? Am I still talking about the horse and the well? You decide. But friends came together and they decided to bury the horse. Do we have these kinds of situations, Pastor David, where you call a friend to help you bury your horse, an old horse, in an old well? Do we have old horses in old wells, in workplaces, in families, right?
3: Yes.
2: In our jobs.
3: Yes.
2: So we can open up the mindset that is conveying, this story is conveying already, right?
3: Mm-hmm.
2: And in those offices and in these workplaces, when you are called to bury an old horse, right, are you going to assist by shoveling the dirt into the old well? Or are you going to say, hey, let's not do that. Let's come together and let's pull this horse out of the well.
3: Mm-hmm.
2: We continue the discussion. So at first, the horse realizes what is happening and cries in terror. So this horse now is seeing people, his farmer buddy, the man that took care of him for years and was by his side, is all of a sudden on this occasion because of the situation, because of situation sala, actually, normally connect like you connect key and main like you connect to your boy like because you can support la actually, kavwe teasui. Do you have that situation? Have you experienced that situation in your own life where the persons that were around you always there for you because of circumstances now have changed?
3: Yes.
2: Life has changed.
3: Yes.
2: Things are a bit different for you, right? You find the same persons that were feeding you and taking care of you and being there for you and now the ones throwing dirt on you. So we're unpacking, we're opening the story to familiar things that have happened to us, right? So, of course, obviously, this will, I mean, I can't imagine what the horse is going through at this time. He just fell into a little well. It's not your fault. You know, you fell into that trap, right? You didn't see it as a trap. Perhaps you were having some fun. Perhaps you were enjoying yourself. Perhaps you're caught off guard. It's not your fault. You're an old horse. So that means that's the first well you fell into, right? In all your existence,
3: right?
2: So you don't think that mistake would be fatal. And we have that situation sometimes that we've been working for a number of years. No trouble. We come to work on time, leave on time. We've been loyal, right? All of a sudden, something happens in the workplace, a new person comes in the workplace, right? And circumstances change, and we find ourselves in a dry well. Sometimes it's not just physical, sometimes it's motivational too. We reach the place in our workplace, in our work situation, our family situation, where the well, we fell into a dry well. What does the dry well represent?
0: Somebody said that Jesus Christ was that horse.
2: Jesus Christ was that horse. Wow. So, Richie, I know your answer. What your answer will be now. So, the horse cries in terror. I mean, it's not different from what we will do. If we find ourselves in that kind of situation, we would cry in terror. We would cry because we find ourselves in a situation where we see that our lives are flashing before us. Our career is flashing before us. Our family, things we call dear, flashing before us, right? But after a few shovelfuls, the dirt hits his back. So I can imagine what the horse is thinking. Is this it? Is this the finishing line? Is this the end of the journey? I can imagine what some of you are thinking right now in your career. Dry well in your relationship. Dry well in your education. Dry well in your parenting. Dry well. And maybe the thought is occurring to you, Alvin, this is it. Leroy, that's it. There's no getting up from this situation. There's no getting out of this situation. This is it. I'm finished. Right?
3: Yes.
2: And the horse became quiet. So the terror have passed. What is the horse thinking about doing?
0: Well, he can allow the dirt to bury him, or he could use that dirt as a stepping stone.
2: You think the whole old horse will be thinking about stepping stone?
3: Tired.
0: He's tired.
2: The horse. Some horses will just lie down. Right? Because really and truly, life isn't easy.
0: True.
2: And while we talk about an old horse, there are some things in life that can just tell you, put your hands in the air and say, okay,
0: yeah,
2: I'm tired. Mm-hmm. I'm really tired. I'm tired. That's my last battle. I'm finished. This is over. This is over with.
3: Mm-hmm.
2: Right?
3: Yeah.
2: We can experience that.
0: And it's... In my opinion, it's okay to feel that way.
2: Really?
0: Because we're humans. I'm not saying that we should stay there. But it's okay to feel that way. But then at the end of the day, we need to have a way out.
2: Right.
0: Not stay there. Because Jesus himself felt how he felt when he was in the garden. But he said, you know what, Lord, not my will, but yours.
2: So I think the first thing is that, I mean, what you said there is very important.
0: Mm-hmm.
2: It's a good point that it's okay.
0: Mm-hmm.
2: Because in that quiet moment, that is the time you can think about, okay, what is my next move?
0: Mm-hmm. Right.
2: What do I do next? So the quiet moment does not mean that you've given up and you've thrown the towel, right? We can, okay, let me assess. Because you can't really assess when you're screaming out of terror.
0: Right.
2: You assess what's going on, what's happening to you, what am I going through, what am I experiencing, right? And through that quiet time, you can now think of what am I going to do to get out of that situation.
3: I'm thinking, because I'm waiting for you to go to the next part. I'm actually waiting.
2: I'm crossing the curiosity and the anticipation.
0: Go there.
3: But here's what I'm thinking. So you mentioned about the screaming in terror. I mean, screaming in terror could be for many reasons. But let's look at the old horse, and you did, I mean, make it relevant in terms of marriage, in terms of work, in terms of anything.
0: Mm-hmm.
3: The scream of terror, Ella Florence. Imagine you were the one caring for me all of your life.
2: Yes.
3: So the same hand I may depend on to help me when I fall in a
2: drain.
3: The same hand that maybe is my shoulder or everything is now that same man who's looking to kill me and destroy me. So that scream of terror may not necessarily be out of fear of death, but as like you doing that? Like, who do I turn to and so on and so forth? Like, I thought I had my, you had my back.
0: Right.
3: And so now that you have done that, who do I go to?
2: Yeah.
3: Who can I turn to? So the fear of terror here is like, and if you can do me that, anybody can do that. There's this, is it Caesar? I think he says something like, A2 Brutus? Something about where people betray him and then he turns to Brutus, A2, like, you too, Brutus? You know? It's like, you betraying me?
2: Yes.
3: So that terror is like the shock of the individuals or the person, you know, you would expect to continue feeding you and helping you. Because after all, that's why you're here.
2: Yeah.
3: And so that shock is not just the fear of death, something maybe easier.
2: Yeah.
3: But you? You're the one doing me that.
2: Yeah.
0: Yeah. And the man didn't think for a second that, okay, this horse has been loyal. This horse has been helping me.
3: Yes.
0: This horse has allowed me to get to that point. Mm-hmm. The first thing he thought of was, well, you know the hole already. Let me just bury you and finish with that. And I can understand your point. You know, sometimes you do so much for people and then it's like, it's nothing for them at the end of the day. Let's just finish with you and just finish with that.
2: But do you think that, I mean, we can give life to the story by asking the question. Do you think that the farmer was okay emotionally?
3: No, but that's why I want to go. That's why I'm waiting for you to go to the next
2: Do you think he was okay emotionally? Shoveling that dirt on his old horse.
3: So here's, now I'm happy you asked that because I was waiting for you to make another point to bring it.
2: Yes.
3: Because I wanted to compare. We talk about what the horse could be thinking. And it's terror, but what could it be thinking? So all of what I've been asking is we're looking at the mindset of the horse, but what's the mindset of that farmer?
2: Yes.
3: And why Elephora? Was he okay? But I don't know. He seemed to be okay.
0: But why choose death?
3: But that's what I'm saying. So what in his mind triggered or changed
0: exactly
3: to make him now want to bury faithfulness?
0: True.
2: But that you give the horse a name.
3: To want to bury loyalty.
2: Another
3: you
2: name.
3: Kept saying, you kept saying, of all your experience, that's your first time you fall in the pit.
2: Yes.
3: And there are many of us who fall into pit often. Eh?
2: Yes.
3: And so you may get tired of having to help me, but we all are different levels. But what could trigger in your mind
2: To
3: now, at this point in time, want to turn and bury faithfulness mm-hmm. and loyalty.
2: Can I go back to the question? How did the farmer feel? Like I jot the question I have next day. How do you think, the farmer was okay emotionally? Hold that point and we come into it. Mm. Right? Do you think he was okay?
0: We have to read the story again so I can...
2: Okay, it says
0: the part about the burying.
2: Right? At first, So he calls his neighbors to help him.
0: We have a call, sorry.
2: Yes.
0: Chris, good day. You are on the air. Good afternoon.
4: Good afternoon.
2: Yes, good afternoon to you.
4: I agree with that, but there is one thing I want to say. Sometimes your parents, when they get to our age, I see a lot of people abandon their parents,
2: mm-hmm.
4: put them here somewhere, they don't care about it.
2: Mm-hmm.
4: So that's what I think.
2: All right.
0: Thank you for that point. That is so true.
2: Yes. Sometimes you have these situations too, where people think this is their option. I want to leave it like that. Sometimes to get back into the story.
0: Mm-hmm.
2: I don't think the farmer wanted to do that. I think every spade full of dirt
0: mm-hmm.
2: represented the hurt that he felt burying his old faithful horse, his loyal horse. I think the farmer never thought of the idea to help the horse to do that.
0: But that was his first attempt.
2: Was that?
0: Burying the horse was his first attempt.
2: He didn't think about it that way.
0: trying to get it out in a row, nothing like that.
3: The farmer assessed the situation.
2: He assessed the situation. And in his assessment, that was his only option.
3: His mindset
2: was bury.
0: Just put it out of misery.
2: He didn't see another way out of that situation but bury. Mm. So for him, it was his most viable option.
0: Mm-hmm. Yeah, so he took the easy route.
2: Uh-huh. Rather than getting the guys to take the house out.
3: So he assessed the situation.
2: And made a decision.
3: Said,
2: yeah?
3: The best thing for me to do is to bury it.
2: Yeah.
3: Okay, the best thing for me to do is to kill it. Okay, the best thing for me to cut off. Okay, the best thing, as I wasted my time.
2: Yeah, is to...
3: Good grief.
2: Yeah.
3: Now I can get rid of that odor. So you're saying...
2: Uh-huh.
3: Nowhere in mm-hmm. that assessment, you didn't tell me he tried the rope
2: And he failed. Okay,
0: right.
2: We're getting there.
3: He did not tell me, maybe somebody tried to go down. You gave me no option.
0: Yeah, he assessed. Get a ladder, nothing of that sort.
3: He assessed and he realized, bury.
2: So in his mindset, he failed to weigh his options properly.
0: Yes.
2: I can try this, I can try that, and as a last resort, I will have no other choice but to bury it.
3: You know, something I noticed often, and I think you were speaking about it, and it came to me sometime last month when I was doing a presentation. I think I mentioned it here. Mary Magdalene.
2: Mm-hmm.
3: I'm using the devil to explain that. Yeah. Mary Magdalene, when it was time to criticize and kill her, the crowd followed.
2: Right.
3: They had plenty.
2: Right.
3: They already have stones to stone her.
2: Of course.
3: And Jesus said, who would have sinned cast the first stone?
2: Yes.
3: Right?
2: Mm-hmm.
3: When it came to giving mercy, where were they? Everybody gone. All right. Jesus asked, where are your accusers? Where are your friends? So no one went to embrace her. No one apologized.
2: Everybody left.
3: That's my point.
2: Mm-hmm.
3: In the horse.
2: Mm-hmm.
3: All right.
2: Yeah.
3: I don't know if the farmer is a selfish person. But
2: farmers are not selfish people.
3: That one. So I don't know. If he thought he had no help, but interestingly, he thought he had no help.
2: Hello,
3: Flora.
2: He called her help.
3: Yes. So the help did not even help him see the horse differently.
2: Yes.
3: The help was
2: The people surrounding him.
3: Yes.
2: Had the same mindset.
3: Same mindset.
2: Same mental thinking that he did.
3: Yes.
2: So there's no way they could help him think of something different.
3: Yeah.
2: Perhaps that's his first problem. He had the wrong set of farmers around him. He had the wrong neighbors around him.
3: But
2: he didn't have somebody.
3: Hello, Flora, in the time we live in, because to me, when I look at life, let me drink some water.
2: Yes. Uh-huh. Yes.
3: It seems you always get the crowd when it comes to keeping a man down and destroying.
2: Of course. Yes. You have that.
3: There's a scarcity of
2: people who say, don't do that. Don't do that. It's just a mistake.
3: Everybody has their phones for evidence.
2: Yes.
3: Everybody is, I want you to remember that, and so on and so forth.
2: Yes.
3: And so on and so forth. So I think that's the mindset, you know, of that old horse. Not in the old horse story. That's the mindset of the people around.
2: You know,
3: I'm going to come to help you bury.
2: Yeah.
3: Not to save, not to remind you. Nah, I think that's a bad thing.
2: Yeah, that's a good horse.
3: That's a good horse.
2: That's just falling a pit.
0: Yeah.
3: The caller gave the example of parents in,
2: right,
3: in home.
2: Yes.
3: So can I ask a question?
2: Yes. Go ahead.
3: In retirement, shouldn't be your pleasure to enjoy your retirement after faithfulness and working hard?
2: Of course, yes.
3: So why should I be set aside?
2: Mm-hmm.
3: Why am I now a burden? Because after having served you for so long, I'm not dying soon enough.
2: Yeah.
3: Mm-hmm. So I'm set aside.
2: Yeah.
3: I can enjoy my retirement.
2: Yeah.
3: So the old horse who served him faithfully,
2: mm-hmm,
3: in his old age, your old time, why can't it enjoy retirement?
2: Yeah, yeah.
3: Why can
2: horse.
3: I now not make a mistake?
0: True.
2: It's true.
0: That's so true.
3: I have served you faithfully, but why can I now not make a mistake?
0: Mm-hmm.
3: Because maybe my legs are feeble, maybe a bad judgment call happens.
2: Yeah,
3: you know. So I'm not even entitled to make mistakes in my old.
2: Right.
0: We have a contribution.
2: Yes, go ahead.
0: It says his assessment could also be plagued by his broken mindset,
2: mm-hmm,
0: so right, it may not have been a true assessment, yeah, or healthy one.
2: Right.
0: If all he saw was death, his mindset is negative.
2: Right. So, yeah, so that's, and that's the point we were making a while ago, that he never thought about that.
0: Mm-hmm.
2: That never occurred to him as an idea.
3: Mm-hmm.
2: So it tells you that sometimes we go through situations and we don't see a way out, or we don't see other options. Not that other options don't exist.
3: Right.
2: But we don't think of the option that exists, and the persons around us also cannot help us by telling us other options that exist,
3: mm-hmm,
2: as well. So that's a part of the story in terms of minding our mind, in terms of how important the mindset is there in that situation.
3: Mm-hmm.
2: Sometimes we don't have the idea. You ever see, you try something, you're trying to do something and you can't figure it out, and you watch a man do the thing so easy, and you say, "Missy, I never thought about that way."
3: Yeah, true.
2: Never thought about that way. It's like your mindset has a block somewhere, and the person has the ideas, and you have people that have wonderful ideas,
0: mm-hmm,
2: and they cannot execute it.
0: Mm-hmm. So
2: as
0: true.
2: Well. That's why another reason why we need each other. So the story goes on. So the horse, the last thing I said was the horse was quiet, and that is the time the horse is assessing the situation. That is the time the horse is assessing the situation.
0: Mm-hmm.
2: Right? So every time a load of dirt hit its back, the horse decided, "I am going to do something different."
0: Mm-hmm.
2: When the dirt hits my back, I'm going to do something different. What someone is sending towards me,
0: mm-hmm,
2: to bury me, I am going to deal with it differently. I heard Pastor Philip, he did a presentation, I believe, at Marisol Church,
0: mm-hmm,
2: for, I think, induction. Pastor Philip, if you're hearing me, that message is resonated well with me.
0: Okay.
2: Right? Mm-hmm. And I give you kudos wherever you got that story. It was a good story. And I remember it. I even did an AI image with it.
0: Mm-hmm.
2: Right? Put it on my status. He was talking about the eagle, yes, and the crow.
0: Okay.
2: He said that, mm-hmm, the crow pecks the head of the eagle, you know, as his way of pestering the eagle.
3: Mm-hmm.
2: And he said the eagle does not fight with the crow. All the eagle does is soar.
0: Mm-hmm.
2: Go higher.
3: Mm-hmm.
2: Go higher. Go higher. Eventually, what happens is that the crow, at the altitude the eagle can thrive, mm-hmm, the crow cannot survive.
0: Yes. Mm-hmm.
2: So the crow will just fall down,
0: mm-hmm,
2: and the eagle will soar. So sometimes when people do things to us, again, the mindset that we have is not to focus on people, but to focus on ourselves, to see what we can learn from what is happening in the situation to us, how we can manage it differently, right? They say, if you go and fight with a pig, eventually somebody will pass and see two pigs.
3: Or two dogs.
2: Or two dogs.
0: Right.
2: If you go down to that level, they will see you just as the same as the other person.
3: They wonder which one is the pig.
2: Which one is the pig and which one is the person. Right. So let's continue. So the horse does something incredible. So when the spade of dirt comes on the horse's back, the horse does something incredible.
0: Mm-hmm.
2: It says the horse shakes it off and steps up. So every time the dirt comes on the horse's back, the horse will just shake it off and step up. What does that represent to you? Those who are listening there, the horse is in a well being, and the farmer and his friends bearing the horse. Your co-workers and their friends, your family and your other relatives. What does that represent to you? Throwing of the dirt as you are in your pit to bury you. The horse, what does it do? Shakes it the dirt off and steps up. Smart horse, eh?
0: Yes. Very smart indeed.
2: Is there a lesson there for us in terms of facing different difficult challenges or things people throw at us, or wells that are dry, or being buried by the circumstances of life? Is there a lesson for any of us here listening?
0: I'm thinking the dirt thrown at the horse, is that a lifeline? Mm-hmm. Because the horse does not know the conversation that the farmer had. So he could have been thinking, okay, well, that's a way of him saving.
2: Okay. So the horse, you telling me, hey, Sharina, you're really intelligent. You telling me that while the farmer is trying to bury the horse, the horse is thinking, the farmer is giving me an opportunity. Is that what you say?
0: Right?
2: What a mindset to have. Ignorance is bliss. Wow. So you're telling me my boss could be giving me work to do to bury me?
0: Right.
2: But I'm thinking my boss is giving me an opportunity to shine?
0: Yes. That's right. God did it himself. With Joseph, when Joseph was thrown into the prison.
2: Yes, yes.
0: God knew that he wanted him for a higher purpose. So he allowed him to be there so he can learn. So when he gets to that position, he could be, well, use the knowledge that and experience that
2: he had. Wow. That's a strong point. Anyway, let's get to the end of the story and then we'll take a break. Right. It says there that the outcome, as the neighbors continue to shovel, the horse continues to shake it off, the dirt, and use it as a platform. Use the dirt on your back. What a mindset to have.
0: Yes.
2: As a platform, the dirt that's been thrown at you, the circumstances of your pit, use it as a platform. Before long, what happened? The dirt rises high enough, that the horse simply steps over the edge of the well and trots off free. Ladies and gentlemen, listeners, dirt, life will throw dirt on you. All kinds of dirt.
0: Yes.
2: All kinds of things have been thrown at you. And we can see different stories. We can take different takeaways we can take from this story. The trick is getting out of the pit. The trick of getting out of the pit isn't to stop the dirt from falling, but to shake it off and use it as a stepping stone to rise higher. Now, this takes a mindset that you must have. And we are going to talk about that mindset when we return.
5: Praise FM reminds you on what the Bible says on the state of the dead. Ecclesiastes 9:56 says, "For the living know that they shall die, but the dead know not anything. Neither have they any more a reward, but the memory of them is forgotten. Also their love, and their hatred, and their envy is now perished. Neither have they any more a portion forever in anything that is done under the sun." Ecclesiastes 9:10. "Whatever your hand finds to do it all your might, but there is no activity or planning or knowledge or wisdom in Sheol where you are going." Praise FM reminds you the manner of Christ's second coming in 1 Thessalonians 4:16 to 18. "For this we say unto you by the word of the Lord, that we which are alive and remain unto the coming of the Lord shall not precede them which are asleep. For the Lord himself shall descend from heaven with a shout, with the voice of the archangel and the trump of God, and the dead in Christ shall rise first. Then we which are alive and remain shall be caught up together with them in the clouds to meet the Lord in the air, and so shall we ever be with the Lord. Wherefore, comfort one another with these words.
2: Yes, welcome back to our listeners and viewers, the MYB family, as we continue Mind Your Mind. And of course, if you missed it a while ago, we're talking about an interesting story about the horse to put our mindset in the right frame to have our discussion. Today we have with us our guest, Mrs. Celia Mitchell, is the founder and empowerment coach of the Mitchell Success Academy, which focuses on providing individuals and organizations with the tools, strategies, and support needed to achieve the goals that will help them secure their God-given legacy. She's a Pro Science certified change practitioner, has a master's degree in strategic human resource management, and a BEd in mathematics education. That one, I like that one. Okay. She taught Spanish, French, mathematics, and life skills at the Sufre Comprehensive Secondary School, her alma mater, for 21 years. Teacher, very good. In 2022, she offered the book Change Your Goals, Change Your Life. So well-versed to discuss our topic today, Change Your Goals, Change Your Life, which details her experience growing up and overcoming obstacles and securing the life ABBA planned for. So not only did she write the book, she also lived it. So we are happy to have her with us as a guest. You can say hello to the MYB family.
6: Good afternoon, everyone. Good afternoon, MYB family. Thank you so much, Elder Alvin and Pastor Leroy, for having me here this afternoon with you to speak on, well, to share my experiences on this profound topic, one that I am indeed passionate about, and as you rightly said, one that I live every day. As a matter of fact, just on my way here, I had an experience that I was telling you about, and I thought that it would add a dimension, another dimension to our discussion this afternoon. Especially as a woman, I think many of our listeners, our female listeners, may be able to relate. If you are in the, between the ages of maybe, let's say, 35 into 50, this is kind of like the perimenopause puzzle age, where, you know, things start going a little haywire. Let's just say you start having experiences that you've never had before. Things are happening to your body that you don't understand, and it requires a mindset that says, you know what, no matter what, this can also be overcome, because I've overcome so many things before. But it also requires an understanding of what is happening, an awareness of what is happening, and praying about it and planning how we are, as women, how we are going to manage those changes that we are going through. I cannot speak for men, because I'm not a man, but I can speak for the ladies, that sometimes it can get a little bit overwhelming when we don't understand what is happening to our bodies, and being the chief agents of socialization in our families, and being the ones that sort of like bring the light. If we don't understand what's happening to us, we may not be able to bring that light, that cheerfulness, that, you know, warmth and energy to our families as we should. So having a mindset that says, this is what I'm going through right now, I need to understand it a little better, and I need to learn how to manage it, really, really helps.
2: Yes, and maybe perhaps you can relate that to the quiet moment at the Hossad. The moment of introspection, education, planning, foresight.
6: So we can relate that to the story. And in the split moment at that, because I was listening to the story on my way here to the studio, and I just thought of how if we look at the mindset that the horse had, instead of, yes, the horse did cry in the beginning mm-hmm. because it didn't understand what was happening. Mm-hmm. But as soon as it became aware, it made mm-hmm. sense of what was exactly. happening. Instead of using the dirt as an excuse to just remain buried and to die, mm-hmm. The old horse actually saw it as an opportunity
7: right.
6: to get out of the situation.
2: Right, yes.
6: And a lot of times when we have dirt thrown at us as human beings, dirt comes in so many different forms, physical forms, mm-hmm. emotional forms, mm-hmm. spiritual mm-hmm. forms. Mm-hmm. We may want to just allow that dirt to bury us, mm-hmm. but actually the dirt is creating a platform for us to be able to share our testimonies mm-hmm. and inspire someone else who might be having heaps of dirt shoveled on him or her.
2: Yeah, yeah.
6: So perspective, mindset is what it's all about. And mindset is just the attitude that we have, the thoughts that we have about the experiences that we go through.
2: Very yeah. good. You answered the question
6: already. So yes.
2: We had a short clip to play, so mm-hmm. maybe we can let the audience, the listeners hear it, and mm-hmm. then we begin the question. But that was wonderful already. I'm excited for the rest of the program.
6: Yeah. Yes.
2: So we're just waiting for that clip to be played. We can go back to it if we need to. So you've answered the...
8: What I'm capable of, this is what I'm good at. And this is where I'm going to stay. The growth mindset, it says, this is where I am now. This is what I'm good at now. But I recognize that if I go through a particular process, I can grow myself and become a better person. You need to learn to be uncomfortable. You need to be comfortable being uncomfortable. And you need to be in a space where you allow yourself to be challenged. But more importantly, in a space where you are willing to be uncomfortable and grow.
2: So that clip was discussing the growth mindset versus the fixed mindset. Maybe you can mm-hmm. give us just a little overview of the two,
6: right,
2: and then we can move on.
6: Right. So just as the video indicated, a fixed mindset looks at the circumstances now and has thoughts about not growing, not improving, not changing. Mm-hmm. Right. The fixed mindset uses phrases such as, I can't, I will never, right. this is not, and right. so forth. The growth mindset, on the other hand, uses the word yet. I may not be able to do this yet, mm-hmm. but it doesn't mean that I will never ever be able to do it. I may not know this now, mm-hmm. but it doesn't mean that I will never know it. Mm-hmm. And so that is the basic difference between a fixed mindset and a growth mindset. Now, mind you, we can go a little bit deeper into that area, mm-hmm. and I think a friend of mine, Saraya Best Joseph, mm-hmm. she's really, I think, the expert on fixed and growth mindsets. Mm-hmm. And one of the things that she would tell you is that in different areas of our lives, we may have fixed mindsets about certain areas in our lives, mm-hmm. and then we may have growth mindsets about certain areas in our lives. So it's not totally this person has a fixed mindset and this person has a growth mindset. Mm-hmm. But maybe when I look at my finances, I may have a fixed mindset that says I will never, right. you know, mm-hmm. earn beyond that. Mm-hmm. But when I look at my learning, I will say, well, mm-hmm. when it comes to my education, mm-hmm. I think I can go further. Mm-hmm. I can go higher, right? Right, yeah. So in different areas of our lives, mm-hmm. we may have a fixed or a growth mindset. Now, mindset, really, which is the foundation of our thoughts, it affects every single area of our lives. Mm-hmm. So when I was doing my research, I found that a lot of the problems that we have in our relationships, in our marriages, in our work, mm-hmm. It all begins in our minds, in our thoughts, mm-hmm. in the way that we think. Mm-hmm. And if we were to just take some time to think about the way we think, mm-hmm. which is, I learned at teacher's college that is called metacognition.
2: Mm-hmm.
6: And it is taking the time to think mm-hmm. about the way you think. So okay. it's doing an audit on your
7: right.
6: thoughts.
7: Mm-hmm.
6: What are your thoughts saying? What are your, what are the general patterns that you see?

0: terms of mental strongholds,
1: mm-hmm.
0: That is keeping an individual stuck in old patterns.
1: Mm-hmm.
0: Because I'm sure a lot of persons started the year, they said, this year I'm going to go to the gym.
1: Mm-hmm.
0: I'm going to save $1 a day.
1: Mm-hmm.
0: Right? And how is that going now?
1: Right.
0: For some of us in terms of our fitness mm-hmm. goals and our finance goals.
1: Mm-hmm.
0: So what are some of these strongholds that keep us stuck in the same patterns?
1: Well, there are very many strongholds. And the Bible tells us above all else, guard the avenues, guard your heart, mm-hmm. right? Mm-hmm. And when he talks about guarding your heart, it means guarding your mind, really. Mm-hmm. And it is about not allowing just about anything to enter the avenues of our soul,
0: mm-hmm.
1: meaning the things that we watch, the things right. that we consume.
0: Mm-hmm.
1: Sometimes we think that what we consume via our mouths, it can either help mm-hmm. or hurt us physically. But what we consume via our eyes, our ears, can hurt our brains, our mindsets,
0: right.
1: can really, really hurt. And so some of the strongholds that we have in the world of coaching, we call them limiting beliefs. So one of them is thinking that, you know, we are not able to. And these sometimes stem from our childhood experiences that we may have had. Adults, well-meaning, some of them intentionally or unintentionally may have planted seeds of doubt, of mm-hmm. disbelief in us, wow. unbelief in ourselves,
0: wow.
1: May have told us that we would not amount to anything, mm-hmm. and we may yeah. have taken that seed and allowed it to grow in us, and then it began to bear fruit. You know, and keeping us behind, keeping us stagnant in different areas of our lives, like our relationships, our jobs, and so forth. Which is why it's important to always do that mental audit and to always ask the questions why, so that we can go back to the root of a lot of our behaviors. Of course, because behaviors begin as thoughts,
0: yeah,
1: right?
0: Okay.
1: And then thoughts ingrained become those beliefs that we have, and we grow up with them. And they become the strongholds mm-hmm. that we sometimes experience.
0: Yeah.
1: Imposter syndrome is another one of them that individuals experience. And I cannot say that I have never, because sometimes when you hear a person say, well, she's an expert, you're like, huh?
0: Mm-hmm.
1: The only thing I know is that I don't know,
0: right?
1: Right? Yeah. Because you're always learning, always growing, right. always right. becoming.
0: Yeah.
1: And so you may not feel like you are at that point where you are allowed to share, or that you have reached a point where you can share with
0: mm-hmm.
1: others.
0: Mm-hmm.
1: So that imposter syndrome sometimes creeps up, and mm-hmm. it can be a stronghold that prevents persons whom God has endowed with talents, gifts, and abilities, prevent them from actually living out the life that he called them to.
0: So the imposter syndrome means that you feel that you don't have to contribute?
1: Not that you don't have to contribute, but it stems again maybe from a limiting belief. Maybe
0: right.
1: someone may have looked at you and said, who do you think you are?
0: Oh, okay.
1: You know, and then you say to yourself, who do you think you are?
0: Right.
1: Or the voices in your head whisper to you, who do you think you are?
0: Right.
1: And some of them might very well be from the enemy as well,
0: right.
1: the enemy of our souls,
0: right.
1: who comes to steal, kill, and destroy.
0: Right.
1: And that is why it is important for us to recognize God's voice, Abba's voice, our loving Father's voice, mm-hmm. as opposed to the voice of the enemy.
0: Mm-hmm.
1: And in Isaiah 59 verse 19, I think it says that when the enemy comes in like a flood, mm-hmm. the Spirit of God is supposed to lift up a standard against him.
0: Okay.
1: Mm-hmm. Now, that standard cannot be lifted if it has not been built.
0: Right.
1: So it means that we must
0: sure.
1: first spend time with Abba in secret, you know, waking up just as Jesus did
2: mm-hmm.
1: long before the world wakes up, and just
0: right.
1: spending time getting to know him so that he can feed us with his truth, the truth about us. Because
0: mm-hmm.
1: a lot of us may have been raised in broken families. I mean, I was born to an 18-year-old young woman who had just had a son
0: mm-hmm.
1: about nine months to a year before me.
0: Right.
1: My father was a married man.
0: Mm-hmm.
1: And when you grow up and you hear those stories about yourself, you
0: right.
1: you begin to feel like
0: wow.
1: who am I? I'm not
2: mm-hmm.
1: I'm not all that important.
0: Mm-hmm.
1: And then to add to that, your father dies when you're 10
0: wow.
1: and you face struggles going to school and not having enough to eat. So all of these things sort of form limiting beliefs in you that
0: mm-hmm.
1: you will not amount to
2: many things.
1: To many

0: things, mm-hmm. right? Mm-hmm. But still, when you have a mom who understands your love language and knows that you are a words person, mm-hmm. even if she didn't understand it in that mm-hmm. way, but and place that word in you and says, you know, you can do it. You can do it. I know that you can do it. And gives you a poem that says, do not quit. No matter what mm-hmm. you're going through, right. don't quit. Then you sort of begin to see yourself differently.
1: Mm-hmm.
0: But I think what makes the fundamental difference, though, is having that relationship with Christ
2: mm-hmm. Mm-hmm.
0: and understanding that no matter what, he loves you.
2: Mm-hmm.
0: He loves you. He loves me no mm-hmm. matter what. And that does not give me a license to do whatever I want mm-hmm. to. But it gives me the freedom to know that I am loved. Mm-hmm. I am accepted in the beloved. That, you know, he sees the worst of me.
1: Mm-hmm.
0: But he wants the best from me
1: mm-hmm.
0: and he's willing to work with me to get me to that point. And when you have that, it sort of like dispels a lot of the limiting beliefs that you have about yourself
1: mm-hmm.
0: and spending time in his word too. The Spirit of God helps you to raise a standard against the enemy. So when he comes in with his lies, who are you? You remind him, I am a child of God yes. and I may not have an earthly father, but I have a heavenly father who loves me.
1: Mm-hmm.
0: And so that is how you fortify your mind against the wiles of the enemy, against the seeds that you would plant in your mind, you know, to encourage those limiting beliefs.
1: Yes. So, you know, what you mentioned there, you have the question, what do you say to parents about, you know, I'm listening to what you say and the importance of what you say to your children.
0: Mm-hmm. Yeah.
1: How important is it to plant good seeds in your children?
0: Definitely. It is absolutely important, because as parents, we have the most influence on our children.
1: Yeah.
0: We do. And if we plant seeds of inability, letting our children think that they're unable mm. to accomplish
1: right.
0: things,
1: mm-hmm.
0: then they go about thinking that this is the truth right. about themselves.
1: Right.
0: And it'll be very difficult for that to break. So we have parents having the strongest influence, teachers as well,
1: yeah.
0: you know, being mindful of what you speak into the lives of children, because they grow to believe that that is so about them
1: yeah.
2: mm-hmm.
0: until they learn differently. And then they throw that off. And of course, sometimes they don't just throw it off on their own, just naturally. Right. Sometimes it has to take yeah. coaching.
1: Yes.
0: It has to take counseling.
1: Yes.
0: It has to take professional assistance to yeah. actually throw off those strongholds and to, you know, what Jesus says, when the Son makes you free, mm-hmm. be free indeed.
1: Right.
0: You know, free to walk in his love, free mm-hmm. to accept his love and to be the best version that he has
1: As
0: called you to be.
1: As you mentioned the teacher, I remember speaking to a past student. He's my mechanic,
0: mm-hmm.
1: actually. And he told me that he remembers one experience he had in school where teacher told him they would not amount to anything.
0: Mm-hmm.
1: He told me he will never forget that moment
0: yep.
1: in his existence. Yep. And he used that, just like the horse,
0: mm-hmm.
1: he used that as a stepping stone.
0: Definitely.
1: Although he has not seen the teacher, but just to prove that he will amount to something.
0: Yes.
1: Right? That what you say to me, sir, will not happen.
0: Will not happen,
1: no.
0: yes.
1: So you do have these children who take it, and they take it as their source of strength.
0: Mm-hmm.
1: I'm going to prove you wrong.
0: It is
1: that
0: true.
1: This is not true.
0: It is true.
1: What you say there is very important.
0: Mm-hmm.
1: As listeners and viewers, MYB people, we are listening here. Here's one way we can strengthen our children in terms of their mindset, is to plant seeds of a future for them.
0: Yes, affirm them. Let them know that they are children of God, that he has called them, and that they are able to do everything that he calls them to do through his strength, not on their own, but yeah. through his strength.
1: So we have limiting beliefs, imposter syndrome anymore?
0: There are so very many, and I think if you speak with individuals and they speak to you heart to heart about the strongholds that they face, you will learn that depending on the experiences people have, they may have different, you know, different strongholds.
1: Mm-hmm. Right.
0: Yeah.
1: So in terms of fear now, where mm-hmm. does fear take place?
0: Right.
1: I'm afraid of a lot of things. So how does fear affect What is there? Fear of success,
0: mm-hmm.
1: fear of failure. Well, how does fear impact that?
0: As you mentioned, fear of success is actually one of the limiting beliefs that people carry. Wow. A lot of folks are afraid to succeed because they don't know what they will do if that happens.
1: Mm-hmm. Mm-hmm.
0: And even in our community as Seventh-day Adventists, you have a lot of folks who are even afraid of wealth.
2: Yeah,
0: they're afraid of wealth because they probably wish, yeah. believe they've been given the limiting belief that the poorer you are, the closer you are to God.
1: Okay,
0: for not everyone, but you would find that among our Seventh-day Adventist community.
1: Pastor, is that true?
2: Yeah,
1: the widow's mite.
0: The older generation, you would say.
1: Okay.
0: Mm-hmm. Yes, yeah. yes, and so that, but fear does has its space.
2: Mm-hmm.
0: But the Bible does tell us that perfect love casts off all fear,
2: mm-hmm.
0: right? And fear is not of God because He has given us, He has not given us that spirit of fear, but of love. And of a sound mind.
1: Yes, we have a contribution.
3: Yes, well, a question.
1: Yes.
0: Mm-hmm.
3: How much does mindset play into the choices one make, for instance, choosing drugs or joining a gang?
0: Mm-hmm. Well, definitely mindset. If mindset is the way we think about our experiences in life, it would be interesting to discover what thoughts were going through the minds of the adolescents or the individual, because mm-hmm. adolescents are not the only ones, mm-hmm. but what thoughts were going through their minds as they made those choices. Our mindsets definitely influence the choices right. that we make, mm-hmm. As to whether to speak up or not to, as to whether to be with certain individuals or not to. And so mindset would have a great part to play
1: wow.
0: in individuals selecting or staying away from illicit drugs, staying away from immoral company, and so forth.
2: And of course, yeah. we were indicating, of course, that mindset would not come from anywhere. It would be experience and right. all kinds of things would shape it.
0: Would shape it,
2: what
0: yes.
2: What friends, or maybe not friends yet, but what parents and mm-hmm. neighbors would do
0: yes.
2: would shape it.
0: Yes.
2: So that that experience or however they, whatever they choose to tell you or mm-hmm. whatever you allow to hit you
0: mm-hmm.
2: affects that mindset and makes you more vulnerable to these gangs and all those kinds of stuff.
0: Definitely. Yeah.
1: Let's open our lines because we know it's a bit late.
0: Mm-hmm.
1: So if you want to call or you want to send a message, you can do that. Send a voice note, you can do that. I believe we have the numbers. So just to know to our listeners that they can call and interact at this time.
0: All
1: so
0: right.
1: in terms of having the right mindset, we see how important a mindset is.
0: Mm-hmm.
1: What is the first step? If I realize that I don't have the mindset that mm-hmm. I need to have, what should I be doing?
0: Okay, so the first step, in my book, I wrote about four P's, mm-hmm. and then after I wrote the book, I realized there was a fifth P, actually,
1: mm-hmm.
0: That I've used throughout my life that helped me to gauge my own mindset mm-hmm. and gauge how I go about pursuing my goals,
1: mm-hmm.
0: the goals that I've set for my life. And so the first one is pausing.
1: Mm-hmm.
0: Pausing. And pausing really is stopping and doing that metacognition, mm-hmm. thinking about the way you think.
1: Right.
0: Now, mindset comes out in behavior. That's how we cannot judge somebody's mindset, but we action. Can look at their actions mm-hmm. and see, because out of the bounties of the heart, the mouth speaks, okay. the behavior comes,
1: mm-hmm.
0: right?
1: Mm-hmm.
0: And so as we pause and look at our behavior, we ask ourselves questions like why do I behave the way that I do,
1: mm-hmm.
0: why do I think the way that I mm-hmm. do, and also getting feedback from other people. It's important.
3: Mm-hmm.
0: So when our friends, our spouses especially, mm-hmm. they're very close to us, so when my husband says to me, do you notice that you do such and such, my first reaction when we just got married was to be defensive, mm-hmm. like, who are you, just mm-hmm. so few,
1: mm-hmm.
0: like, you know. But now my reaction
1: mm-hmm.
0: not reaction. My response is to listen a little closer mm-hmm. and to ask why. Why do you
1: okay.
0: say that?
1: Yeah. Mm-hmm.
0: Because I may have blind spots. We have blind spots that we do not see. And if the persons closest to us are telling us that, you know, you, this is, I'm realizing that this is coming out from you, the behavior comes from a thought. And so we need to, you know, introspect, investigate it, look at it, pause and think about it. Yes. And then, of course, we need to pray. Prayer is not just talking to God as to a friend. It's also listening because it's a two-way conversation. And he speaks to us. He speaks to us directly. Sometimes when we wake up and we pray, we we have that conversation with him. When we wait, he actually does download thoughts, ideas into our minds. And so we can have that instant communication with him throughout the day. He speaks to us in various ways. And so prayer is not just talking to God as to a friend, but it's also listening to him. He speaks to us through his word. So firstly, pause, become aware, pray, tell him, tell him that this is what is going through my mind. How is it? Why is it? Help me understand it. Open avenues for me to be able to better understand it. Right. And of course, there is planning. Think about what you can actually do to help better your mindset. There's there are so many resources available. But at the end of the day, we must make the choice for those resources. Abba is not going to force us. He's not going to take it, open our brains and download it in there. We must make the choice to choose to participate in those activities that will help better enhance our mindset. So what we read, we have the Desire Ages, we have Mind, Character and Personality, volumes 1 and 2, beautiful books by Sister White that help us fortify our minds and help us understand better who we are. And also from other authors, podcasts that we can listen to. So we plan, how are we going to, you know, enhance our mindsets. And then we pursue it. We pursue it. And that is something that has to be done daily. Because like the Bible says, I die daily. Daily, moment by moment, we recognize, we see, we analyze the way that we think. And we, you know, we recalibrate when we realize that it's not going right. So one of the things I used to do in my earlier years, like in the when I was like 20, in my 20s, I would castigate, I would beat myself up for, you know, thoughts that would come. I later learned, though, that some of those thoughts are implanted by the enemy. He brings in those thoughts to us and then makes it seem as if we, and then we end up just, you know, taking those thoughts and thinking about it, or thinking that we are so terrible because we've thought these things, and why did we have to think these things? And but then Abba showed me John, 1 John 1:9, when it happens, confess one time, confess, and he says, if you confess your sins, he's faithful and just to forgive. And so we ask for that forgiveness and we move on. So we pursue that daily. And praise. Praising is the fifth P. Yes, that is absolutely necessary. A heart of gratitude. In all things, in every single situation, it says 1 Thessalonians 5:18, give thanks. Give thanks. It's not easy. In the beginning, it doesn't come easy, because how do you give thanks when you have a flat tire and you... you're running late. Do you say thank you, Lord, for that flat tire, right? How do you say thank you, Lord, if you've lost your job, or if you've, you know, your marriage is on the rocks, your children are giving stress in a period when you just cannot take it on? How do you say thank you? It comes with experience. When you learn that he works all things out for your good and for his glory, it becomes easier to give thanks in every situation. So pausing, praying, planning, pursuing, and praising.
2: So what does, I want to ask, because especially, okay, let me ask this, because I wanted to ask, what does praise look like in that aspect of those things?
0: Right.
2: Because so, some people may think, you know, I have a flat tire, you know.
0: Thank you, right.
1: And dancing on the side of the road.
2: You know, and stuff like that. So that was one of the questions, and what praise looks like. But what I'm thinking, in your assessment, as you deal with individuals, you have the five P's. I can imagine people get stuck at different points. But which one you think is the, would be the, I don't know, common factor would be the major area.
0: The major, the the challenging, the most challenging is pursuing. Did you think
2: That's
0: so? Yes. pursuing is the most challenging one, because we have emotional barriers. Yeah. We have sometimes we don't feel like pursuing. We don't feel like like you were saying earlier in the program. We don't feel inspired. We don't feel motivated to do. We just want to give up. Yes, and it happens even to the best of us, even with those with the strongest mindsets.
1: It's true.
0: Get demotivated at times, you know, and do we just want to give up? We just, because sometimes it just feels like it's so much, it's overwhelming. And that's where the recalibration comes. And the beautiful thing about the 5 P's is that at any moment in time, I can just restart the cycle. So if I'm stuck at pursuing, I just pause and pray and plan and pursue and praise again. And so whichever point at which I am stuck, if I need to start again, I just do a wheel and come back again and start over. Because Abba says it, not that I don't behave as if I've already arrived, Paul says. But this one thing I do, I forget that which has passed, because I cannot change it. I cannot change what has passed. But what I can change is what is to come. And so I press forward. I press toward the mark for that the prize.
1: I had that situation with my son last night. His dog was sick and he was emotional. So at that time I told him, I know you're feeling that way, but remember the dog is not dead yet. So there, what can you do? Your dog isn't dead yet. Your dog is sick, but what can you
0: what
1: do?
0: Can
1: and
0: you
1: I
0: do?
1: Went through the different things you can do. That is a good way to look at it. You're not there yet.
2: Good family.
0: An excellent one. And that is how we can develop growth mindset in our children.
1: I thank God for that one. He gave me that one for sure. What can you do? Don't cry. It's true, you can get emotional. Because you see what might happen, but at the same time, we're not there yet. We still have a chance. We still can do something about the situation. Likewise, all of us in situations, same thing.
3: Yes, we have a question. Should we blame our parents for situations with the mindset we harbor?
0: That's a powerful question. So thank you listener for that question. So blaming does not really help. We can identify the root cause of our behavior, of our thoughts. And once we have identified it, it is okay, as you were saying, Brother Alvin, with your son, it is okay to feel the emotion in the moment. Because emotions are not bad. Perhaps we've been groomed to think that if I feel it, then I must be it.
4: Right.
0: No. The emotion just signals, you know, that something might not be right, that, you know, this may need to change or something needs to happen. But the emotion in itself is not bad. Even an emotion like envy, which for us in our community is like, you know, jalousie, tout moun jalousie. But the reality is sometimes it passes through us. We recognize that it is there, but what do we do with that emotion? How do we act on the emotion? So with the caller, with the listener's question, recognizing that it came from our parents is not a bad, it's not terrible. And feeling hurt about it is not terrible neither, because we're human and we are allowed to feel these emotions, and we will have those emotions on this side of life until we go to heaven and, you know, we only experience joy. But we will have these emotions. What do we do about it? Do we now have a talk with our parents and you know, letting them know that this is how we feel about what had happened to us? Because what is the objective? Is the objective to find healing, or is it just to say, well, you did it, and to use that now as a reason to not shake it off, shake off the dirt, and use it as a platform to build? Because if we do not find healing, what will happen to us is that we will bleed on people who had absolutely nothing to do with our hurt. You know, and so we find a lot of marriages are breaking apart because people have not dealt with the hurt that they had from their childhood. And so in a situation like that, identifying where it came from is the first step. Awareness. Okay, this is where it happened. And it may also mean that we need to forgive our parents. You know, like when Jesus said, prayed the prayer, Father, forgive them, for they know not what they do. A lot of times we need to pray that over others. Because they honestly sometimes don't understand what they're doing. a parent looking at a child, a young child, a 5-year-old child, and saying, "Ou pa kay fè rien ki bon," and that child internalizes that. The parent may have been angry in the moment and didn't really mean it,
4: yeah,
0: but the child has internalized that and has grown up to believe that I will not amount to anything.
4: Yes.
0: The child, when the child recognizes that, okay, this is where this hurt came from, now needs to forgive their parents and let it go.
4: Mm-hmm.
0: If not, they're going to be carrying that burden throughout their entire lives. And may end up hurting more persons because of it.
4: Yeah.
0: And so forgiving them and possibly even helping them to heal from their hurt. Because sometimes when you look at it, it's generational.
4: Yeah.
0: So the parent did it to the child, but this grown adult may have experienced similar as a child.
4: Mm-hmm.
0: And so the saying goes, we can only give what we have.
4: Mm-hmm.
0: We cannot give what we do not possess.
4: Mm-hmm.
0: So perhaps that adult needs to break free from their own hood.
4: Mm-hmm.
0: So that is what I would say to the listener. Blaming does not help. Identifying where the hood came from and seeking healing for that hood. Whether, you know, obviously going to God in prayer, asking Abba to assist,
4: mm-hmm.
0: but he has also put professionals in place to assist us in that regard.
2: Oh, yes.
0: And that is one of the things we need to encourage in our communities, not just about praying and going to God. Some things we need to find a professional assistance for.
4: Mm-hmm.
2: Yeah.
4: That's it.
0: Mm-hmm.
4: So I'm going to go, because we have little time left, into some scenarios here that speak to maybe what people are feeling in their emotions and their mindset.
0: Mm-hmm.
4: So it said a scenario, imagine a listener who has been in the same job for 5 years.
0: Mm-hmm.
4: So I've been in the job for 5 years. I want a promotion, but a younger colleague just got the lead on a big project they wanted.
0: Mm-hmm.
4: The listener is feeling overlooked and resentful. So the question, how do we shift from a fixed thought, I'm just not the favorite here, to a growth action that actually gets them noticed for the next opportunity?
0: Mm-hmm. So that's an interesting scenario. And I think that as Christians, we are better able to deal with situations like these because our mindsets as believers is, number one, if God meant it for me, then he would allow it to come to me. And so when you have that kind of mindset, it doesn't faze you that someone else got the promotion. As a matter of fact, you are happy, you rejoice with them because you recognize that this is for you.
4: Mm-hmm.
0: This is for you.
4: Mm-hmm.
0: When we experience jealousy, because that is sort of like the emotion that comes with that territory, right?
4: Mm-hmm.
0: I should be the one. Mm-hmm. It actually is sort of like saying to God, why didn't you give it to me?
4: Mm-hmm.
0: You should have known better to give it to me than to that individual.
4: Mm-hmm.
0: And then we think about it, like, who am I to speak to God like that and to tell him what to do with his blessings?
4: Mm-hmm.
0: He gives his blessings according to how he sees fit.
4: Okay. Mm-hmm.
0: And so when someone else is in the receiving end of God's blessings, I should rejoice with that individual and recognize that if it was meant for me, then it would come to me.
4: Mm-hmm.
0: And so what do I need to do now?
4: Yes.
0: And I go back to him to ask, what do I need to do now? This is where I am. This is what I'm experiencing.
4: Mm-hmm.
0: And that is why I love him so much, is that even though we're experiencing it, he already knows.
4: Mm-hmm.
0: We don't have to hide it and pretend like we're not experiencing it.
4: Mm-hmm.
0: We don't have to say, you know, I'm not jealous, sir. I am. I wanted it. Yeah. I really wanted it. And the other individual helped me to process this emotion, help me to deal with it, and help me to be happy for my colleague.
4: Mm-hmm. Mm-hmm.
0: Yeah.
2: So I'm happy how you answered this question, because I'm smiling to myself and I'm saying, is she talking about the same kind of Christians I know?
0: Why do you say so?
2: So I'll explain. You see, because you're saying the Christian thought is, you know, happy this person got it.
0: Mm-hmm.
2: And that's what we should think.
0: Right.
2: But I'm happy the way you answered it, that the Christians.
0: Yes.
2: So if you're a Christian, that should be your thought.
0: The mindset, yes.
2: The mindset is important. And so if you are not there yet, is where you should ask them when you brought in the prayer, you know, Lord, I'm jealous and I'm upset, but I know this is not what it should be. And so you should now have that relationship with God.
0: Yes. Where,
2: listen, I'm not there yet. I help me get there.
0: Yes.
2: You know, yes. And that's important.
0: Yes. Yeah. Thank you.
3: We have a contribution.
4: Yes.
3: Sorry.
4: Yes.
3: Could it be that the worker has a spirit of entitlement? What makes the worker believe that the promotion was his own?
0: That's a deep thought. Yes, indeed. Indeed.
4: So, indeed. So it would not be wrong to feel, to be ambitious. Is there a difference between being ambitious and mm-hmm. going for that position?
0: Mm-hmm.
4: And because there's a thin line between humbleness and ambition.
0: Mm-hmm. So, yeah.
4: How do you navigate that? Where, okay, I want the best. God wants the best for me. And mm-hmm. this is the position God wants for me.
0: Mm-hmm.
4: Is there something wrong with that? Is there a lack right. of humility here or lack of ambition here?
0: Okay.
4: Where do you mix the two?
0: All right. So, holy ambition, yes. Uh-huh. I think if that's a phrase, right?
2: Because
0: not every yes, good thing yes. is a God thing.
4: Okay.
0: I've learned that in my coaching with my own coaches, right. that not every good thing is a God thing.
4: Right.
0: And so not every goal should be pursued.
4: Okay.
0: Not
4: wow.
0: every goal
4: wow.
0: ought to be pursued oh, just because you think that, you know, it has to be aligned with what God wills and desires for your
4: okay.
0: life.
4: Okay. All right.
0: And so
4: yes,
0: if the
4: yes.
0: ambition is aligned with what God has planned for you, then by all means pursue it. You know, now it might be scary, that thought, because what if God's will for you is to live in a hut, you know, and taking care of persons like, let's say, in the Amazon, and being, and that is his will for you, that is the highest that he has seen for you. Sometimes we believe that, you know, when we talk about the pursuit of goals and pursuit of excellence, mm-hmm. when it comes to the Christian, it is not just as the world sees it. Mm-hmm. It is
2: right.
0: how God sees it.
2: That's right.
0: And so what is his ideal for your life?
2: That's
0: and
2: right.
0: that is where we now need to spend time with him, finding mm-hmm. out what his ideal is mm-hmm. For
2: that's
0: us.
2: Right, yeah.
0: Because you may be in a mansion when he desires you to be in a hut.
2: That's
0: and
2: right.
0: you are in a hut when he desires you in a mansion. So
2: right.
0: it really
4: so
0: is dependent. It looks different for everyone.
2: It's a relationship with God and,
0: yes.
2: and mindset. I like that.
0: Yes.
4: Help us, Father.
2: Mindset.
4: Help
2: yeah.
4: us, Father. Yes, yeah. the next scenario. The parenting relationship loop
0: mm-hmm.
4: scenario. A parent is struggling with a child's behavior
0: mm-hmm.
4: or a recurring argument with a spouse. They feel like they've tried everything and now they're just saying, this is just how they are, or this is how our house is.
0: Mm-hmm.
4: How do you break the fixed label we put on people we live with
0: mm-hmm.
4: and find a new way to communicate that allows the relationship to grow?
0: Mm-hmm. This is an excellent question. In change management, we learn that we must be the change that we want to see. We must reflect that change that we want to see. And so if you have a household and you as the head of the household, the male or the co-head, the female, you recognize that, you know, you have a vision for your family and what you want it to be, mm-hmm. then you must first live out that vision.
2: Mm-hmm.
0: Every leader of every team organization of the home must live out the vision that they have mm-hmm. for that organization.
2: Right.
0: And so if you desire a particular change, make sure that you are reflecting that.
2: Wow.
0: And so the mother, the father, needs to leave out those behaviors. Again, seek some time to think about it, to pause and to make sure that the vision, they both aligned on that vision for what they want their family to be.
2: Mm-hmm.
0: Pray about it, mm-hmm. plan for mm-hmm. it. That is mm-hmm. one of the things that I don't think we do so much of in our society. We wing it a lot.
2: Mm-hmm.
0: You know, que sera, sera, you know, that's how my family was, so mm-hmm. I expect that's how mine will be.
2: Okay.
0: Without actually sitting and saying, okay, this is how I want my family to be, and this is what we're going to do
2: mm-hmm.
0: about it.
2: Mm-hmm.
0: You know, and of course, pursuing that, because you will get so many different things coming in the way of the plans that you've made. And of course, just thanking God for all the incremental changes that you see, not just at the end of it, but as you see shifts in behavior, thanking your spouse, thanking your children, thanking the family unit for heading towards that ideal that you set.
4: So in terms of the language you use, what kind of language are you, should we still use the language, this is how you are, you're not going to change? Is that something that we can say to somebody in dealing with them?
0: No, because to say that to someone else is to reflect it on you. If you say to someone that you will never change, this is just how you are, then in effect you're saying that you as the sayer
2: will not change,
0: is incapable of changing. And so it's not fair. It's not fair to the individual. Mm-hmm. If you can change, they can change too. Mm-hmm. But
2: just a thought, and because you keep making reference to God, and such reference or labeling goes contrary to what God desires for anyone of his children.
0: Yes.
2: So it only tells you the mindset of that person and where they need to.
0: Mm-hmm.
2: So I, in that instance, you can, I guess your mindset will determine what label you let stick on you.
0: Right. You know? Yes.
2: So
0: yes.
2: If you're not of that kind of mindset, Ella Flora, and that's why it's important to change that, that will not stick on you.
0: Mm-hmm. Definitely.
4: Mm-hmm. All right. We can go to the next one. Remember, our lines are open. You can call or you can send your messages for us to us here. It's here. There you have.
2: But in that instance, how does So the parent maybe changed, so you it's fixed.
0: Mm-hmm.
2: How do you go back and fix it?
0: How do you go back and fix it?
2: As a parent.
0: So the situation, you have said that to your child or to your spouse or, and okay, so the very first thing is the biblical model. If you have offended your brother and you remember that, before you bring your gift to the altar, go and confess your sin and say that I'm sorry.
2: Mm-hmm.
0: I'm sorry that I said that. I've said a few things. It doesn't mean that, and I'm willing to change.
2: Yeah.
0: I'm willing to start over. Mm-hmm. Can we start fresh?
2: Mm-hmm.
0: Can we
4: do it in another way?
0: Mm-hmm. Can we have a discussion on this? Mm-hmm. Let's talk about it and let's see how. And also giving each other grace.
2: Mm-hmm.
0: Grace to recognize that, you know, we're all growing and developing and becoming.
2: Mm-hmm.
0: And as we spend time with Christ, we reflect more and more of him. It doesn't mean that we're perfect,
2: mm-hmm.
0: you know. So giving each other grace and extending that grace, saying I'm sorry and, you know, beginning fresh.
2: Mm-hmm.
0: And giving them permission to correct you as well.
2: Right.
0: So giving my children permission to correct me and to say to them, if you notice mommy has said something, let me know so that I can fix it. And saying to my husband, do you see me doing that? Let me know. Give me your feedback. I want your feedback. And not interrupting him while he is, you know, giving me the feedback and telling me this is what I see, this is what is, you know, actually listening.
2: So,
0: listening not to respond and to be defensive, but listening to understand.
4: Yeah, go ahead.
2: So I'm thinking, so in St. Lucia,
0: mm-hmm.
2: you're saying to give your child the permission to correct you.
0: Yes.
2: In St. Lucia.
0: Yes, yes. I don't.
2: Is there a mindset to correct in our solution mindset or culture, should I say?
0: I would like to understand why. So why you would say that.
2: So earlier, you know, individuals, you have come in, individual parents, maybe not up to date, but growing up, I'm the parent,
0: uh-huh.
2: so you can't tell me, I know better,
0: mm-hmm.
2: you know, and I'll tell you, so you cannot correct me, you cannot disrespect me, don't interrupt me,
0: right.
2: and so on and so forth.
0: Right.
2: But then
0: you know what that has produced?
2: Mm-hmm.
0: Adults who
4: Bullies.
0: Don't know, like adults who are not as confident as they could be,
2: mm-hmm.
0: you know, I think we have to draw the line of respect. Of course, our children have to speak respectfully, but they should be able to express themselves and to say if we have hurt them, because then what will happen is they may be hurt by other adults and they can't say anything, mm-hmm. because, you know, this person is in authority, I'm the child, and I cannot, you know, express my emotions and say. We have to teach them how to do it respectfully,
2: mm-hmm.
0: but I don't think we can still go on with the olden days of the parents saying,
4: I'm big and you're small.
0: And then you look, so you don't know if to look up, if to look down, where to look. It's terrible. And then you grow up as an adult and now you cannot look at the boss. You cannot look at the boss in the eye. And then you're told that's disrespectful. It shows a lack of confidence. But that's how you were raised. You see where the limiting beliefs come from. So we have to be mindful of that. We teach our children. Yes. We teach our children to respectfully disagree with us.
4: Mm-hmm. Yeah.
0: Yeah.
4: All right.
0: Yeah.
5: We have a question.
4: Yes.
3: I see this fixed mindset in evangelism. I was born a Catholic, I will die a Catholic. What role can the evangelist play in redirecting that mindset?
5: Wow. Awesome. That's a very powerful question. The fixed mindset of
1: evangelism.
5: Yes.
1: Pastor David is right here.
5: Yes, Pastor. This one. Let's talk about
1: PM
5: how
1: PM director.
5: Have you ever experienced that?
2: Oh yes,
5: that
2: you get that all the time. You get that all the time. You know, sometimes, often what you usually tell individuals, for instance, so you're born in a, let's use a small example.
5: Yes.
2: You're born in a small hut, but you don't remain in a small hut.
5: Right.
2: You're born without, you understand?
5: Yes.
2: So that fixed mindset on change, what God is asking to change, and to use that as an excuse is really defeasible. It doesn't make any sense.
5: Yes.
2: But it's important when individuals say that you need to focus on, where the desire is and work with it. So perhaps they're thinking of religion, but they don't understand the bigger picture God has for them, and you have to help them with
5: it.
2: So you help them see the dishonesty in that response.
5: Mm-hmm.
2: When I say the dishonesty, it's because we don't all stay where our parents
5: yes.
2: left.
5: Yeah,
1: no.
2: So it's you choose. So now you need to want what God wants for you.
5: Mm-hmm.
2: And this is where he wants to help him.
5: Yeah. Yes.
2: So evangelists, of course, understand it. Maybe one of the things they say, there are different cows. People have money cow and all of those. So you have to find what they want and help them see.
5: Awesome.
1: When the mindset was mentioned about evangelism, I was thinking more of the way we do evangelism as well. Do we have a fixed mindset in church in terms of how we minister to people and how we evangelize? So this fixed mindset and growth mindset is hitting all aspects on all areas. Don't look at Chairman right now. Yes.
5: We have to go.
2: Because in that same aspect of evangelism, I did invite Pastor Morian. Because I said, and you said something, it looks different. So God may want you in a small hut. That's what God wants for you. While God may want that person to be, you know, a multimillionaire and so on and so forth. Don't envy. That's what God
5: wants. That's right.
2: So for evangelists, you must also understand their temperaments. So how she would hear it, it may not be how you hear it, how you could tell it to hear it. And so it's never one way, one size, one fix to all. But God will know how to reach it.
5: Amen. Amen.
1: Yeah. So any final comments from you? Our time is up.
5: Just want to thank you, Elder Alvin. Thank you, Pastor Leroy and
1: Sharina
5: and Richie and the MYB family for having me here this afternoon. Thank you so much for your patience with me this afternoon and allowing me to share my experiences with the listeners. And having this moment, I said on our way here, I said, my husband was like, but it's already this time. And I said to him, it doesn't matter if one person is impacted. It doesn't matter if it's just 15 minutes of, you know, someone hearing that mindsets matter and that God has a plan, a purpose for their lives, and he wants us to renew our minds, to transform our minds, to become more and more like his, so that we can live out the lives that he intended for us, whatever that is, we will live out that. So I'm glad that I had the opportunity to do that, and thank you. Just thank you so much.
1: Yes. I want to thank all our listeners and viewers. Thank you very much for being here. And I know you came from very far to be here. And I appreciate your presence here and the contribution you made to the start of a discussion about mindsets and mindset changing and how important and how valuable it is, even in dealing with our children, how important it is to plant the seed in them. Of course, we learned about the horse and many, many lessons from there as well in terms of mindset. As well,
5: yes.
2: Didn't we say at the beginning that you would have learned something and you would have been changed for different to be a citizen? I'm changed. I love this discussion, and I'm perhaps looking forward to part two.
1: Yes, of course.
2: I'm looking forward to part two. So thank you very much. Your time indeed was very, I almost said invaluable, but it's expensive. So we appreciate it. Every word, we look forward to the next time where we continue that conversation. Apply it to your life.
1: Yes.
2: And indeed, use it for wherever you go, whatever you do.
1: Mind your business. It's a known truth that we got.
6: 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We hope that this program has helped you to understand a little more your God-given responsibility to care for one another. Join us next Wednesday at 2 p.m. for another episode on Mind Your Business with Pastor Leroy.

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1: Me fwe ek se, mwen vle ek ou aje ou hodia. Profetes bon diye kadi, nou ni pou antwe an travay la individuelman. 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

0: The genocide began on July 12, 1995. Within days, more than 8,000 Bosnian Muslims were killed by Bosnian Serbs. It was senseless, motivated by... Well, it hardly matters, does it? It's complex, as conflicts often are, especially when they're fueled by ethnic and religious tensions. But 8,000 killed is 8,000 killed. The millions erased by Nazi Germany, Stalin, Pol Pot, Idi Amin in Rwanda, Pinochet and the thousands he killed. They all have something in common. They're done by humans. Plot these atrocities on a map and you'll see that grotesque behavior isn't limited to one person, one ethnicity, or just to one corner of the world. Within the heart of every person, there exists the capacity for great evil or great good. The question is, to whom are you surrendered? The person who pulled the trigger could have chosen not to. The person who drove their car into a crowd of people could have done otherwise, except that at that moment, they were being governed by something, which may have been ideology or passion or anger or bigotry. And really, it works exactly the same way with an adulterer or a thief or an angry man. So how do we get beyond hate? Or to put it more simply, beyond sin? Romans 6:13, yield yourselves unto God. That's it. When temptation comes, some listen to the crowd and get swept along. Some cling to ancient hatreds. Some listen to the flesh. But a believer in Jesus listens to the voice of the Holy Spirit, denies himself or herself, and yields to God. When temptation comes, do that. Yield yourself to God. Surrender. Invite God to allow his will to be done, and you'll see very different outcomes. John Bradshaw, It Is Written.
1: And Jesus said, I am come that they might have life and that they might have it more abundantly. In a world where there is cancer, diabetes, hypertension, and all these lifestyle diseases, how is it possible to have life and have it more abundantly? Well, join Taylor Everest live every Wednesday at 10 a.m. and the rebroadcast on Sundays at 5 p.m. for Health for Today. You will learn about home remedies, how to reverse and prevent these diseases. God said that he wishes above all things that thou mayest prosper and be in health, even as thy soul prospereth.

0: This is Sam on Live with Sam. My guest today is my sister Lily, and she's here to talk about sleep.
1: Sleep? I thought you said sheep.
0: Lily, I noticed that you go to sleep each night right at 9 o'clock. Can you tell me why?
1: Because I'm sleepy.
0: But so many children at your age like to stay up much, much later.
1: Yeah, and then they walk around the next day looking and acting like they're only half awake. My friend Sarah even falls asleep in class.
0: Well, your friend Sarah doesn't understand how important sleep is to a growing mind and body.
1: And you do?
0: Sure. When you sleep, your body has time to heal. It's not busy digesting food or thinking about stuff. It just relaxes and fixes things.
1: Fixes things? Like what?
0: Oh, infections and different kinds of diseases.
1: So sleeping is healing?
0: Absolutely. And you don't snore in class.
1: I love it when Sarah does that, especially right after the teacher says something really serious. Everyone laughs, and then Sarah wakes up and thinks someone told a joke, so she starts laughing too.
0: Maybe you need to tell Sarah how important it is to sleep at night.
1: No way, then we wouldn't have anything to laugh at in class.
0: Lily, we're supposed to teach people how to be healthy, not embarrass themselves in school.
1: Okay, you're right. I'll call Sarah right now and wish her a good night.
0: But it's 4 o'clock in the afternoon.
1: Hey, she needs all the sleep she can get.
0: This is Live with Sam. Good night. Goodbye.
2: God has given us everything we need to be healthy inside and out. During Creation Week, He established a health plan for every creature on earth. To learn more about healthy living and about the God who created us all, go to kidsbibleinfo.com. 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This program was brought to you by the Children's Ministries Department of the General Conference of Seventh-day Adventists. You've got questions? God has answers, and they're all found in the Bible. Welcome to God's Treasure Chest. I'm Charles Mills. Let's see what's hiding in God's Word today.
3: If you want to go to heaven, and you don't think you're going to make it, what will happen?
2: Doubts about heaven can come from two sources. First, it may be Jesus gently reminding you of the high standards you're supposed to be shooting for. When He comes, He wants to find you actively involved in fighting sin and temptation, not just sitting back with an I-give-up attitude. Second, Satan loves to make us believe we're totally unworthy of being saved. He does this by constantly throwing temptation in our path, making the world of sin seem so inviting, leading us into body and mind-destroying habits, and keeping us so busy we don't have time for spiritual activities such as Bible study, worship, and prayer. The journey to heaven isn't a joyride, but you don't make the trip alone. Jesus walks beside you, whispering encouragement and correction in your ear. Listen to what Paul says about his highway to heaven. I have learned the secret of being content in any and every situation. I can do everything through Him who gives me strength. Philippians 4:12 and 13, NIV.
3: The next time I feel like doubting, I'm going to ask God for strength and tell Satan to bug off.
2: If you'd like to learn more about God and His amazing treasure chest, write for your free kids-only Bible course. The address is Treasure Chest, P.O. Box 53055, Los Angeles, California, 90053. 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

0: 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Romans 3:23.
1: Believe on the Lord Jesus Christ, and thou shalt be saved. Acts 16:31.
2: C.
3: Children, obey your parents in the Lord, for this is right. Ephesians 6:1.
4: D. Depart from evil and do good. Psalms 34:14.
5: E. Even a child is known by his doings. Proverbs 20:11.
6: F. Fear not,
7: for I am with thee. Isaiah 43:5.
8: G. God is love. 1 John 4:8.

0: keep thy tongue from evil. Psalm 34:13.
1: Look unto me and be ye saved. Isaiah 45:22.
2: Marvel not, you must be born again. John 3:7.
3: No man can serve two masters. Matthew 6:24.
2: Oh, give thanks unto the Lord, for he is good. Psalm 118:1.
4: He.
5: Praise ye the Lord. Psalm 127:1.
4: Q.
6: Quench not the Spirit. 1 Thessalonians 5:19.
7: R. Remember the Sabbath day to keep it holy. Exodus 12.

0: 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Matthew 6:33.
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2: 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Proverbs 3:5.
1: You.
3: Unto us a child is born. Isaiah 9:6.
1: Thee.
0: Vengeance is mine, saith the Lord. Romans 12:19.
1: W.
3: Wait on the Lord. Psalm 27:14.
0: Exceeding great and precious promises are given unto us. 2 Peter 1:4.
1: Why?
3: Ye are the light of the world. Matthew 5:14.
1: See?
3: Zion heard and was glad. Psalm 97:8.
4: How about that? 26 scriptures in one day. Praise the

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1: 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Today's story.
2: I'm over the Rocky Mountains now, 8,000 feet. I'm glad I don't have to land in those rugged mountains. Now what's wrong? Maybe the gas mixture is too lean. I'm losing altitude. 7,000 feet now. Can this be the end of my dreams? Is my flight to Paris going to end here, wrecked in these mountains?
3: Hi, boys and girls. This is Uncle Dan.
4: And I'm Aunt Carol. Welcome, everyone.
3: We hope you're ready to enjoy a story about one of the world's most famous aviators, Charles Lindbergh.
4: We call it The Spirit of St. Louis.
5: Charles Lindbergh, a young aviator who has barnstormed and piloted mail planes for several years, is determined to be the first to fly nonstop from New York to Paris. After weeks of ceaseless effort, he has managed to get a group of businessmen to finance the venture. He has also found the necessary plane for sale by a New York company and the money to buy it.
2: There she is, Scotty, on this slip of paper.
6: A check?
2: Look at it closely.
6: $15,000 for the Belanca plane?
2: For the plane in which I'm going to fly to Paris.
6: Oh, you're as good as in Paris right now.
2: Yep.
6: Say, let me be the first to congratulate you, Mr. Lindbergh.
2: Thank you, Mr. O.E. Scott. All I have to do now is to take this check to New York, pay for the Belanca, fly it back here, make necessary alterations and repairs, fill it with gas, and vroom, take off for Paris.
6: Ticket, please.
2: Oh, yes, sir. Here.
6: New York, eh? One way?
2: Yes, sir. I'm going to fly back.
6: Oh, in one of them airplane contraptions? It ain't safe, young fella. Oh, it ain't safe. Ticket, please.
7: Well, glad to see you again, Mr. Lindbergh. Sit down.
2: Here's the check, Mr. Levine. $15,000, the telegram said.
7: That's right.
2: I'm certainly glad you changed your mind about selling it.
7: We reserve the right, naturally, to select the crew that flies it.
2: You what?
7: You understand, of course, that we cannot let just anybody pilot our airplane across the ocean.
2: Well, if we buy it, it'd be our plane.
7: In a way, yes. But after all, we're vitally interested in the performance of our plane on such a flight, and we insist on saying who the crew will be.
2: Oh, we wouldn't be interested in any such arrangement. This is a St. Louis project. If we buy your plane, we'll control it. We'll pick our own crew.
7: Your organization in St. Louis would get all the credit of the flight, all the publicity.
2: Well, as far as I can see, we'd be paying $15,000 for the privilege of painting the name St. Louis on the fuselage.
7: I'm sorry, Mr. Lindbergh, but those are our terms.
2: You should have told me this before. It would have saved me a 2,000-mile trip.
7: Think it over. I'm sure you'll agree that it's best for us to pick the crew. The Belanca is the only airplane built capable of flying between New York and Paris.
2: I'm sorry, but if you won't sell it outright, the sooner I start looking for another plane, the better.
7: You may change your mind, Mr. Lindbergh.
2: Just tell me, Mr. Levine, is the plane for sale outright, or isn't it?
7: I'm afraid not.
2: Goodbye, Mr. Levine.
6: Don't be downhearted, Slim. Something will break.
2: What? The Fokker, the Belanca, the Travel Air, Columbia, they've all turned me down.
6: See, the Ryan people in California haven't. And they seem anxious to sell you a plane. And they say they can deliver one in 3 months.
2: But will it fly to Paris?
6: Why don't you wire for specifications and find out?
2: Because I... See, Scotty, that's a good idea. Give me a pencil and paper.
6: Here.
2: Ryan Airlines, San Diego, California. A competition makes time essential. Can you construct plane? in less than 3 months. Please wire general specifications. There, how's that?
8: Oh, that's perfect. I'll take it down to Western Union. Hey, Slim, there's a telegram for you. It's from Ryan Aircraft.
2: Quick reply. There. Can build in 2 months from date of order. Gas capacity, 380 gallons. Cruising speed, 100 miles per hour.
8: 380 gallons? That's a lot of gas.
2: And 100 miles per hour is excellent cruising speed.
8: How much gas does a whirlwind engine consume per hour?
2: About 10 to 12 gallons, I think.
8: Okay, well, let me figure that out. She carries 380 gallons at 10 gallons per 100 miles. And the Ryan will go 3,800 miles.
2: And it's only 3,300 miles to Paris.
8: It'll do it, Slim. The Ryan will get you to Paris with a safe margin over.
2: If they can build a plane to these specifications.
8: What? Don't you think they can?
2: I'm going to find out after I see Major Lambert and get the approval of my partners.
7: But Slim, can the Ryan people build a plane that'll fly nonstop to Paris?
2: If they can build one according to these specifications, yes.
7: All right, Slim, go and see them. When can you start?
2: Within a week. As soon as I can make arrangements for someone to fly my mail route.
5: The Ryan Factory is an old, dilapidated building near the waterfront in San Diego. As Charles Lindbergh got out of a taxi and advanced toward the office building, two loafers stared at him. Inside the small, dusty, paper-strewn office, a slender young man with clear, piercing eyes and intent face greets him.
9: Howdy. I'm Donald Hall, chief engineer.
2: How do you do? I'm Charles Lindbergh.
9: Oh, yes, yes. Welcome to California, Captain Lindbergh. Come on back to my office.
5: Mr. Hall led Charles Lindbergh through the small office and into a large but sparsely furnished draft room office.
9: It's not much of an office, but sit down. We can talk undisturbed.
2: I'm interested in a plane, Mr. Hall, not a showy office.
9: Good, good. And we'd like to build you a plane. What do you think of our offer?
2: You quoted a price of $6,000 without an engine. How much would an engine make the total price?
9: I'll tell you what we'll do, Captain Lindbergh. 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
2: Fair enough. But how about the performance?
9: We've spent quite a lot of time figuring that out since you wired that you intend to use a plane for transatlantic flight. And we're sure we can build a plane that'll do it.
2: How soon can you start building it?
9: Just as soon as you place the order.
2: And you'll guarantee delivery in 2 months?
9: Probably less. But we won't promise.
2: All right, it's a deal. But I'll have to wire my partners for confirmation and the 50% deposit. Here's a check, Mr. Hall, for $6,000 and the official order.
9: We'll start to work immediately, Slim.
2: I'm going to hang around while you build it. Mind?
9: No. In fact, we want you to. It'd save time. And then, when it's finished, you'll have exactly what you want. And you'll know it inside out. Here's the blueprint for the fuselage, Mr. Tyndall. Have your men start constructing it immediately. Here's another blueprint, Mr. Tyndall. Get busy on this one right away. Where do you want the pilot seat, Slim? In front of the extra gas tank or in back of it?
2: In back. It's safer that way.
9: How about night flying instruments, Slim?
2: Don't want any. Way too much.
9: And parachutes?
2: Same answer.
9: Hey, Slim, would you rather the ship had stability or range?
2: Range, Don. Give me all the range you can. I'll keep the plane in the air by sheer force if I have to.
9: Push them in harder, Mr. Tyndall. We got to finish this plane in another week.
2: How's the Spirit of St. Louis coming along, Don?
9: Be finished tomorrow, Slim. How's your navigation maps progressing?
2: Completely done. Just in time, too. Looks like I'll have to start that test flight tomorrow.
9: Yep. All right, man. She's ready to take away. Tow her carefully. We'll all meet at Dutch Flats. She's all yours, Slim.
2: Oh, she's beautiful. Trim, slender, and gleaming in the morning sun.
9: But will she fly?
2: Like a bird.
9: You hope.
2: She will.
9: If our calculations haven't been in error.
2: We'll know in a minute. Off. Throttle closed.
10: Contact.
2: Contact. Remove the chocks.
9: Good luck, Slim.
2: I'll be seeing you, I hope.

0: It flies! Well, you're back!
1: Yep.
0: Say, do you realize that you ran only 160 feet when the wheels left the ground? That's a record! How'd she control?
1: Well, it needs a few adjustments.
0: Good stability?
1: No, but we knew it wouldn't be.
0: Bigger tail surface will correct that, Slim.
1: Yes, but we want range, remember? Not stability.
0: Then you're satisfied with it?
1: Ha ha! Happy as a lark!
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2: Now it's time to return to the story, The Spirit of St. Louis.
4: The Ryan Company of San Diego, California, has just completed building a special plane for Charles Lindbergh. He has made the first test flight, and all seems to be as expected.
5: We'll make a speed test tomorrow.
0: Okay, Slim.
5: She made 128 miles per hour, Don.
0: Pretty good, eh?
5: Wonderful. Tomorrow, we'll make load tests.
0: She's got 300 gallons in her, Slim.
1: Yeah, I know, Don. Remove the chocks.

0: left the ground in exactly 1,023 feet, Slim. The curves we ran on her are checking out almost perfect.
1: I knew they would, Don. You're a good engineer.
0: So you want to try her at 50 gallons more?
1: Oh, I don't think it's necessary, do you? Anyway, it's too late to run more tests today.
0: Well, it's a landing with all that gasoline that worries me.
1: There won't be much gas left by the time I reach Paris.
0: If you're satisfied with the tests, I am.
1: There comes a time when tests don't add to safety. They increase the overall danger.
0: Then you're satisfied?
1: Perfectly.
0: Anything more we can do?
1: Be on hand when I take off for St. Louis day after tomorrow. And keep your fingers crossed.
0: Will do, Slim. Will do.
2: On May 10th, everything was ready for Charles Lindbergh to take off from San Diego for the cross-country flight to St. Louis. He stopped in the Ryan factory to bid goodbye to the boys.
1: Well, goodbye to all of you. You've done a wonderful job in building the spirit of St. Louis.
3: Thanks a lot. Send us a wire when you get to Paris.
4: Yes, Slim.
1: Throttle closed.
5: Contact.
1: Contact. Goodbye, Don.
0: Goodbye, Slim. Let me know what the gas consumption is when you get to St. Louis.

0: Well, getting her off the ground was easier than I thought it'd be. And it's exactly 3:55 Pacific time.
1: At 4:30, the escorting planes dip their wings and turn back toward San Diego. At 5:45, Lindbergh passes over the Colorado River. Soon after dark.
0: It's getting cold. I'll slip on my boots and mittens. 8,000 feet high. Guess I better climb a little more to be sure to miss the peaks of these mountains. I'd hate to have to land here in those rugged mountains, and I have no parachute. Oh, no danger of this motor conking out. I'll just settle back and enjoy the trip.
1: He flew on and on. Suddenly.
0: Hey. The engine's sputtering. I'm over mountains. I can't land. Maybe I'd better ease back on the throttle and see if I can get this thing running better. Maybe the gas mixture is too lean. Maybe it's too thick. I'm losing a little altitude, but not much. At this rate, I can stay at about 15 minutes. And maybe I can find a flat place to land by that time. I'm 7,000 feet up now. What can I do? I can't see a thing. Not even enough for a crash landing. Well, I guess I'll just have to keep on going eastward, hoping for the best. 6,000 feet now. Oh, can this be the end of all my dreams? Is my flight to Paris going to end here in these mountains? Maybe. Dear God. You're the only one who can help me now. Please help me. The altimeter reads 6,000. 6,000! Well, then I haven't lost altitude in the last few minutes. The motor does seem to be running a little better. Perhaps I won't have to land after all. Maybe I'll still get to fly to Paris. Thank you, dear God.
1: Lindbergh crossed the mountains and was able to go to a lower altitude. Immediately, the plane ran all right again.
0: Oh, it must have been cold up there. I'll get a carburetor here in St. Louis, and everything will be all right.
1: At about 6 o'clock that morning, at Lambert Field in St. Louis...
2: Well,
1: anything else, Scotty?
3: Yeah, smile.
1: So whirly in the morning? Don't be silly.
3: Hey, listen. What does that sound like?
1: A plane. You know, one of them air contraptions that fly in the air.
3: Yeah, but what kind of plane?
1: How should I know? I can't tell one from another.
3: Well, I can. I never heard that plane before. I wonder... It is. It's Slim. Hey, fellas, it's Slim.
4: Slim! Oh, Slim! Hey!
3: Look at him fly that ship.
5: He's diving at us.
3: Oof, what speed. And look at her. Look at her climb almost straight up.
1: The next morning at 8:13, Lindbergh left Lambert Field and set a course for New York City. 8 hours later, he landed on Curtis Field and was approached by a handsome young man in his early 20s.
6: Hello, Slim. I'm Dick Blythe. I represent the Wright Corporation. I'm instructed to lend you all the help I can.
0: Well, that's unexpected.
6: I'll be your manager while you're here.
0: Manager?
6: Reporters are waiting to interview you, and photographers are here for pictures. Then there's
0: Maybe I do need a manager. Or a bodyguard.
1: For the next few days, Lindbergh and his new friends were busy preparing the Spirit of St. Louis for the 3,500-mile flight to Paris.
6: Everything's in tip-top shape, Slim. She's ready to go.
0: All I have to do now is wait on favorable weather.
6: How is the weather?
0: Oh, still foggy and stormy.
1: Lindbergh's mother came all the way from Detroit to see her son.
2: Son, I just had to come to see you before you took off.
0: Oh, I'm glad you did, Mother.
2: The newspaper stories in Detroit and the telephone calls I received seemed to indicate that you... Well, that people think you're not very wise to attempt this flight.
0: I know. They're calling me the flying fool.
2: It doesn't make any difference to me, son, what people think. I want to know what you think. Do you really want to attempt this flight to Paris?
0: Yes, Mother, I do.
2: You think it's the right thing to do?
0: Oh, Mother, I've thought this thing over hundreds of times. I've asked myself repeatedly why I want to make this flight. Is it because I want to win personal glory for myself? Is it because I want to make money? What is the real reason? And Mother, the answer is always the same. I love flying. I believe in it. I believe the future of the United States, the world, is closely allied with flying. I sincerely want to advance aviation. I want to show the world that flying is a safe and reasonable method of transportation.
2: I'm satisfied, son. You fly to Paris. Don't pay any attention to what people think or to what newspapers print. Just go ahead with what you really believe is right. And God will bless you.
0: Thanks, Mother.
2: And now, I must get back to Detroit.
0: Oh, aren't you going to stay until I take off?
2: No, son. My presence would distract your attention from your flight. And if you're to succeed, you must put every ounce of your strength, your thought, and your time into it. That's what success is made up of.
1: Days passed, and still the weather was soupy, foggy, and stormy. More days passed. Everyone around the airfield was kind and considerate to the unknown, youthful flyer from St. Louis. Commander Byrd even offered Lindbergh the use of the mile-long takeoff strip of Roosevelt Field next door to Curtis Field. Technical representatives from the motor and instrument manufacturers were there to see that everything was in exact order for the takeoff. Even Mr. B.F. Mahoney, owner of the Ryan Corporation in San Diego, came all the way across country to be with Lindbergh until the takeoff. Most of the flying aces and personalities of the day stopped by to wish Lindbergh good luck. There was Rene Funk, the greatest ace of them all. Al Williams, Tony Falker, Commander Byrd, Clarence Chamberlain, Norville, Floyd Bennett. Even Bill McCracken, Assistant Secretary of Commerce, flew up from Washington to bid Lindbergh Godspeed. Mail began to pour in from all over the United States. Fantastic offers from movie companies, publications, and other sources were received.
6: Oh, but Slim, these offers are fantastic. Except just one of them. This one for $250,000, for instance. Why, you'll be rich for the rest of your life.
0: Oh, you forget, Dick, that I'm not in this to make money, but to advance the cause of aviation.
1: Finally, early on the morning of May 20...
0: Dick, the weather station tells me that the weather over the Atlantic is beginning to clear.
6: You're going to try it, Slim, now?
0: I don't know. But let's get the plane on Roosevelt Field anyway, shall we?
6: Sure thing, Slim. Come on.
1: It took several hours to tow the Spirit of St. Louis from Curtis to Roosevelt Field, but finally it was poised at the far end of the field, filled with gas, a motor idling. Charles Lindbergh inside the cockpit, sticking his head out the small window.
6: The ground's pretty soft, Slim. And don't forget the plane and gas weigh well over 5,000 pounds.
4: Yeah, I know, Dick.
6: And there's a tailwind to boot.
4: Ah, slight breeze is all.
6: Then the engine's vibrating. Won't come within 30 revolutions of top performance.
4: The way you say it, sounds like everything's against me.
6: Maybe you'd better wait for better conditions.
4: No, Dick. I'm going now. Remove those chocks.
6: Good luck to you, Slim.
7: He'll never get off the ground. It's too wet. Plane's too heavily loaded.
6: Well, is it the halfway marker? It's not off the ground yet. There. The wheels leave the ground. No. Well, they're back on the ground. He bounced. He bounced again. He won't make it. He's too close to the end of the runway. He's off. Look out, those telephone wires. Oh, missed him by inches. That boy has ability. And the luck of the Irish.
1: Miles away, in Paris, lives Honorable Myron T. Herrick, ambassador from the United States.
8: Reports are, sir, that the Spirit of St. Louis got off the ground all right. But he'll never make it, sir. It's a single-engine plane, and it's far too heavily loaded.
9: Don't sell Charles A. Lindbergh short, my man. He's typical American. He has definite convictions and acts on them with all his might and energy. Anyway, keep me posted.
8: Yes, sir. Lindbergh's been sighted over Newfoundland, sir. Lindbergh's been sighted over the coast of Ireland, sir.
9: What did I tell you? Prepare the motor car. We're going to the airport to greet Mr. Charles A. Lindbergh, conqueror of the air.
8: There he is, sir. Lindbergh!
9: He made it, just as I said he would.
10: It's Lindbergh!
1: Paris went wild in its welcome of Charles A. Lindbergh, the first man to ever fly nonstop from New York to Paris. Never in all the history of the world had anyone been acclaimed as he was. Never had any hero been so loudly and sincerely applauded, and rightly so. For Charles A. Lindbergh typifies the youth of the world who have definite convictions and work unceasingly, unselfishly toward a goal with determination and zeal.

0: Wow, what an adventure. Did you know that Lindbergh's plane, the Spirit of St. Louis, is on display at the National Air and Space Museum in Washington, D.C.?
1: When I saw how small it is, I could appreciate even better what enormous courage Lindbergh had to even think about flying across the vast Atlantic Ocean in it.
0: Well, Aunt Carol, our time's flying, too. 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
1: 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You will learn about home remedies, how to reverse and prevent these diseases. God said that He wishes above all things that thou mayest prosper and be in health, even as thy soul prospereth.

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1: Chapter 3, Repentance.
2: How shall a man be just with God? How shall the sinner be made righteous? It is only through Christ that we can be brought into harmony with God, with holiness. But how are we to come to Christ? Many are asking the same question as did the multitude on the day of Pentecost when, convicted of sin, they cried out, "What shall we do?" The first word of Peter's answer was, "Repent," Acts 2:37 and 38. At another time, shortly after, he said, "Repent and be converted, that your sins may be blotted out," Acts 3:19. Repentance includes sorrow for sin and a turning away from it. We shall not renounce sin unless we see its sinfulness. Until we turn away from it in heart, there will be no real change in the life. There are many who fail to understand the true nature of repentance. Multitudes sorrow that they have sinned and even make an outward reformation because they fear that their wrongdoing will bring suffering upon themselves. But this is not repentance in the Bible sense. They lament the suffering rather than the sin. Such was the grief of Esau when he saw that the birthright was lost to him forever. Balaam, terrified by the angel standing in his pathway with drawn sword, acknowledged his guilt lest he should lose his life. But there was no genuine repentance for sin, no conversion of purpose, no abhorrence of evil. Judas Iscariot, after betraying his Lord, exclaimed, "I have sinned in that I have betrayed the innocent blood," Matthew 27:4. The confession was forced from his guilty soul by an awful sense of condemnation and a fearful looking for of judgment. The consequences that were to result to him filled him with terror, but there was no deep, heartbreaking grief in his soul that he had betrayed the spotless Son of God and denied the Holy One of Israel. Pharaoh, when suffering under the judgments of God, acknowledged his sin in order to escape further punishment, but returned to his defiance of heaven as soon as the plagues were stayed. These all lamented the results of sin, but did not sorrow for the sin itself. But when the heart yields to the influence of the Spirit of God, the conscience will be quickened and the sinner will discern something of the depth and sacredness of God's holy law, the foundation of his government in heaven and on earth. The light which lighteth every man that cometh into the world illumines the secret chambers of the soul, and the hidden things of darkness are made manifest. John 1, verse 9. Conviction takes hold upon the mind and heart. The sinner has a sense of the righteousness of Jehovah and feels the terror of appearing in his own guilt and uncleanness before the searcher of hearts. He sees the love of God, the beauty of holiness, the joy of purity. He longs to be cleansed and to be restored to communion with heaven. The prayer of David after his fall illustrates the nature of true sorrow for sin. His repentance was sincere and deep. There was no effort to palliate his guilt. No desire to escape the judgment threatened inspired his prayer. David saw the enormity of his transgression. He saw the defilement of his soul. He loathed his sin. It was not for pardon only that he prayed, but for purity of heart. He longed for the joy of holiness, to be restored to harmony and communion with God. This was the language of his soul. Blessed is he whose transgression is forgiven, whose sin is covered. Blessed is the man unto whom the Lord imputeth not iniquity, and in whose spirit there is no guile. Psalm 32, verses 1 and 2. Have mercy upon me, O God, according to thy loving kindness. According unto the multitude of thy tender mercies, blot out my transgressions. For I acknowledge my transgressions, and my sin is ever before me. Purge me with hyssop, and I shall be clean. Wash me, and I shall be whiter than snow. Create in me a clean heart, O God, and renew a right spirit within me. Cast me not away from thy presence, and take not thy Holy Spirit from me. Restore unto me the joy of thy salvation, and uphold me with thy free spirit. Deliver me from blood guiltiness, O God, thou God of my salvation, and my tongue shall sing aloud of thy righteousness. Psalm 51, verses 1 through 14. A repentance such as this is beyond the reach of our own power to accomplish. It is obtained only from Christ, who ascended up on high and has given gifts unto men. Just here is a point on which many may err, and hence they fail of receiving the help that Christ desires to give them. They think that they cannot come to Christ unless they first repent, and that repentance prepares for the forgiveness of their sins. It is true that repentance does precede the forgiveness of sins, for it is only the broken and contrite heart that will feel the need of a Savior. But must the sinner wait till he has repented before he can come to Jesus? Is repentance to be made an obstacle between the sinner and the Savior? The Bible does not teach that the sinner must repent before he can heed the invitation of Christ. Come unto me, all ye that labor and are heavy laden, and I will give you rest. Matthew 11:28. It is the virtue that goes forth from Christ that leads to genuine repentance. Peter made the matter clear in his statement to the Israelites when he said, Him hath God exalted with his right hand to be a prince and a Savior, for to give repentance to Israel and forgiveness of sins. Acts 5:31. We can no more repent without the Spirit of Christ to awaken the conscience than we can be pardoned without Christ. Christ is the source of every right impulse. He is the only one that can implant in the heart enmity against sin. Every desire for truth and purity, every conviction of our own sinfulness is an evidence that His Spirit is moving upon our hearts. Jesus has said, I, if I be lifted up from the earth, will draw all men unto me. John 12:32. Christ must be revealed to the sinner as the Savior dying for the sins of the world, and as we behold the Lamb of God upon the cross of Calvary, the mystery of redemption begins to unfold to our minds, and the goodness of God leads us to repentance. In dying for sinners, Christ manifested a love that is incomprehensible. And as the sinner beholds this love, it softens the heart, impresses the mind, and inspires contrition in the soul. It is true that men sometimes become ashamed of their sinful ways and give up some of their evil habits before they are conscious that they are being drawn to Christ. But whenever they make an effort to reform from a sincere desire to do right, it is the power of Christ that is drawing them. An influence of which they are unconscious works upon the soul, and the conscience is quickened, and the outward life is amended. And, as Christ draws them to look upon His cross, to behold Him whom their sins have pierced, the commandment comes home to the conscience. The wickedness of their life, the deep-seated sin of the soul, is revealed to them. They begin to comprehend something of the righteousness of Christ, and exclaim, What is sin that it should require such a sacrifice for the redemption of its victim? Was all this love, all this suffering, all this humiliation demanded that we might not perish but have everlasting life? The sinner may resist this love, may refuse to be drawn to Christ, but if he does not resist, he will be drawn to Jesus. A knowledge of the plan of salvation will lead him to the foot of the cross in repentance for his sins, which have caused the sufferings of God's dear Son. The same divine mind that is working upon the things of nature is speaking to the hearts of men and creating an inexpressible craving for something they have not. The things of the world cannot satisfy their longing. The Spirit of God is pleading with them to seek for those things that alone can give peace and rest, the grace of Christ, the joy of holiness. Through influences seen and unseen, our Savior is constantly at work to attract the minds of men from the unsatisfying pleasures of sin to the infinite blessings that may be theirs in Him. To all these souls, who are vainly seeking to drink from the broken cisterns of this world, the divine message is addressed. Let him that is athirst come, and whosoever will, let him take the water of life freely. Revelation 22:17. You who in heart long for something better than this world can give, recognize this longing as the voice of God to your soul. Ask Him to give you repentance, to reveal Christ to you in His infinite love, in His perfect purity. In the Savior's life, the principles of God's law, love to God and man, were perfectly exemplified. Benevolence, unselfish love, was the life of His soul. It is as we behold Him, as the light from our Savior falls upon us, that we see the sinfulness of our own hearts. We may have flattered ourselves, as did Nicodemus, that our life has been upright, that our moral character is correct, and think that we need not humble the heart before God like the common sinner. But when the light from Christ shines into our souls, we shall see how impure we are. We shall discern the selfishness of motive, the enmity against God that has defiled every act of life. Then we shall know that our own righteousness is indeed as filthy rags, and that the blood of Christ alone can cleanse us from the defilement of sin and renew our hearts in His own likeness. One ray of the glory of God, one gleam of the purity of Christ penetrating the soul, makes every spot of defilement painfully distinct and lays bare the deformity and defects of the human character. It makes apparent the unhallowed desires, the infidelity of the heart, the impurity of the lips. The sinner's acts of disloyalty in making void the law of God are exposed to his sight, and his spirit is stricken and afflicted under the searching influence of the Spirit of God. He loathes himself as he views the pure, spotless character of Christ. When the prophet Daniel beheld the glory surrounding the heavenly messenger that was sent unto him, he was overwhelmed with a sense of his own weakness and imperfection. Describing the effect of the wonderful scene, he says, "There remained no strength in me, for my comeliness was turned in me into corruption, and I retained no strength." Daniel 10:8. The soul thus touched will hate its selfishness, abhor its self-love, and will seek through Christ's righteousness for the purity of heart that is in harmony with the law of God and the character of Christ. Paul says that, as touching the righteousness which is in the law, as far as outward acts were concerned, he was blameless, Philippians 3:6. But when the spiritual character of the law was discerned, he saw himself a sinner. Judged by the letter of the law as men apply it to the outward life, he had abstained from sin. But when he looked into the depths of its holy precepts and saw himself as God saw him, he bowed in humiliation and confessed his guilt. He says, "I was alive without the law once, but when the commandment came, sin revived and I died." Romans 7:9. When he saw the spiritual nature of the law, sin appeared in its true hideousness, and his self-esteem was gone. God does not regard all sins as of equal magnitude. There are degrees of guilt in his estimation, as well as in that of man. But however trifling this or that wrong act may seem in the eyes of men, no sin is small in the sight of God. Man's judgment is partial, imperfect, but God estimates all things as they really are. The drunkard is despised and is told that his sin will exclude him from heaven, while pride, selfishness, and covetousness too often go unrebuked. But these are the sins that are especially offensive to God, for they are contrary to the benevolence of his character, to that unselfish love which is the very atmosphere of the unfallen universe. He who falls into some of the grosser sins may feel a sense of his shame and poverty and his need of the grace of Christ, but pride feels no need, and so it closes the heart against Christ and the infinite blessings he came to give. The poor publican who prayed, "God be merciful to me, a sinner," Luke 18:13, regarded himself as a very wicked man, and others looked upon him in the same light. But he felt his need, and with his burden of guilt and shame he came before God asking for his mercy. His heart was open for the Spirit of God to do its gracious work and set him free from the power of sin. The Pharisee's boastful, self-righteous prayer showed that his heart was closed against the influence of the Holy Spirit. Because of his distance from God, he had no sense of his own defilement, in contrast with the perfection of the divine holiness. He felt no need, and he received nothing. If you see your sinfulness, do not wait to make yourself better. How many there are who think they are not good enough to come to Christ. Do you expect to become better through your own efforts? Can the Ethiopian change his skin or the leopard his spots? Then may ye also do good that are accustomed to do evil. Jeremiah 13:23. There is help for us only in God. We must not wait for stronger persuasions, for better opportunities, or for holier tempers. We can do nothing of ourselves. We must come to Christ just as we are. But let none deceive themselves with the thought that God, in his great love and mercy, will yet save even the rejecters of his grace. The exceeding sinfulness of sin can be estimated only in the light of the cross. When men urge that God is too good to cast off the sinner, let them look to Calvary. It was because there was no other way in which man could be saved, because without this sacrifice it was impossible for the human race to escape from the defiling power of sin and be restored to communion with holy beings, impossible for them again to become partakers of spiritual life. It was because of this that Christ took upon himself the guilt of the disobedient and suffered in the sinner's stead. The love and suffering and death of the Son of God all testify to the terrible enormity of sin and declare that there is no escape from its power, no hope of the higher life, but through the submission of the soul to Christ. The impenitent sometimes excuse themselves by saying of professed Christians, "I am as good as they are. They are no more self-denying, sober, or circumspect in their conduct than I am. They love pleasure and self-indulgence as well as I do." Thus, they make the faults of others an excuse for their own neglect of duty. But the sins and defects of others do not excuse anyone, for the Lord has not given us an erring human pattern. The spotless Son of God has been given as our example. And those who complain of the wrong course of professed Christians are the ones who should show better lives and nobler examples. If they have so high a conception of what a Christian should be, is not their own sin so much the greater? They know what is right, and yet refuse to do it. Beware of procrastination. Do not put off the work of forsaking your sins and seeking purity of heart through Jesus. Here is where thousands upon thousands have erred to their eternal loss. I will not here dwell upon the shortness and uncertainty of life, but there is a terrible danger, a danger not sufficiently understood, in delaying to yield to the pleading voice of God's Holy Spirit, in choosing to live in sin, for such this delay really is. Sin, however small it may be esteemed, can be indulged in only at the peril of infinite loss. What we do not overcome will overcome us and work out our destruction. Adam and Eve persuaded themselves that in so small a matter as eating of the forbidden fruit, there could not result such terrible consequences as God had declared. But this small matter was the transgression of God's immutable and holy law, and it separated man from God and opened the floodgates of death and untold woe upon our world. Age after age there has gone up from our earth a continual cry of mourning, and the whole creation groaneth and travaileth together in pain as a consequence of man's disobedience. Heaven itself has felt the effects of his rebellion against God. Calvary stands as a memorial of the amazing sacrifice required to atone for the transgression of the divine law. Let us not regard sin as a trivial thing. Every act of transgression, every neglect or rejection of the grace of Christ, is reacting upon yourself. It is hardening the heart, depraving the will, benumbing the understanding, and not only making you less inclined to yield, but less capable of yielding to the tender pleading of God's Holy Spirit. Many are quieting a troubled conscience with the thought that they can change a course of evil when they choose, that they can trifle with the invitations of mercy and yet be again and again impressed. They think that after doing despite to the Spirit of grace, after casting their influence on the side of Satan, in a moment of terrible extremity they can change their course. But this is not so easily done. The experience, the education of a lifetime has so thoroughly molded the character that few then desire to receive the image of Jesus. Even one wrong trait of character, one sinful desire persistently cherished, will eventually neutralize all the power of the gospel. Every sinful indulgence strengthens the soul's aversion to God. The man who manifests an infidel hardihood or a stolid indifference to divine truth is but reaping the harvest of that which he has himself sown. In all the Bible, there is not a more fearful warning against trifling with evil than the words of the wise man that the sinner shall be holden with the cords of his sins, Proverbs 5:22. Christ is ready to set us free from sin, but he does not force the will, and if by persistent transgression the will itself is wholly bent on evil, and we do not desire to be set free, if we will not accept his grace, what more can he do? We have destroyed ourselves by our determined rejection of his love. Behold, now is the accepted time. Behold, now is the day of salvation. Today, if ye will hear his voice, harden not your hearts. 2 Corinthians 6:2 and Hebrews 3:7 and 8. Man looketh on the outward appearance, but the Lord looketh on the heart. 1 Samuel 16:7. The human heart, with its conflicting emotions of joy and sorrow, the wandering, wayward heart, which is the abode of so much impurity and deceit. He knows its motives, its very intents and purposes. Go to him with your soul all stained as it is. Like the psalmist, throw its chambers open to the all-seeing eye, exclaiming, "Search me, O God, and know my heart. Try me, and know my thoughts, and see if there be any wicked way in me, and lead me in the way everlasting." Psalm 139, 23 and 24. Many accept an intellectual religion, a form of godliness, when the heart is not cleansed. Let it be your prayer, "Create in me a clean heart, O God, and renew a right spirit within me." Psalm 51:10. Deal truly with your own soul. Be as earnest, as persistent, as you would be if your mortal life were at stake. This is a matter to be settled between God and your own soul, settled for eternity. A supposed hope, and nothing more, will prove your ruin. Study God's Word prayerfully. That Word presents before you in the law of God and the life of Christ the great principles of holiness, without which no man shall see the Lord. Hebrews 12:14. It convinces of sin. It plainly reveals the way of salvation. Give heed to it as the voice of God speaking to your soul. As you see the enormity of sin, as you see yourself as you really are, do not give up to despair. It was sinners that Christ came to save. We have not to reconcile God to us, but, O wondrous love, God in Christ is reconciling the world unto Himself, 2 Corinthians 5:19. He is wooing by His tender love the hearts of His erring children. No earthly parent could be as patient with the faults and mistakes of his children as is God with those he seeks to save. No one could plead more tenderly with the transgressor. No human lips ever poured out more tender entreaties to the wanderer than does he. All his promises, his warnings, are but the breathing of unutterable love. When Satan comes to tell you that you are a great sinner, look up to your Redeemer and talk of His merits. That which will help you is to look to His light. Acknowledge your sin, but tell the enemy that Christ Jesus came into the world to save sinners and that you may be saved by His matchless love. 1 Timothy 1:15. Jesus asked Simon a question in regard to two debtors. One owed his Lord a small sum. The other owed him a very large sum. But he forgave them both, and Christ asked Simon which debtor would love his Lord most. Simon answered, "He to whom he forgave most." Luke 7:43. We have been great sinners, but Christ died that we might be forgiven. The merits of his sacrifice are sufficient to present to the Father in our behalf. Those to whom he has forgiven most will love him most and will stand nearest to his throne to praise him for his great love and infinite sacrifice. It is when we most fully comprehend the love of God that we best realize the sinfulness of sin. When we see the length of the chain that was let down for us, when we understand something of the infinite sacrifice that Christ has made in our behalf, the heart is melted with tenderness.
3: Oh yeah, come on. We have come here to bless the name of Jesus, to boldly declare the worthiness of our God. Come on, put your hands together. Lift your heart. Let's bless His name.

going to say that again. Every promise. He's put all things under my feet. He's made me the head and not the tail. Above all.

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I just release you now. It is okay. So you've got to step in to what's been provided for you. You can stay on the outside if you want to. Or you can take what belongs to you. He paid the price for you.

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0: So we got a start. We laid a good foundation. But we want to continue now to unmask the mark of the beast. We're in Revelation chapter 13. We're looking at the word worship. And we've identified its use in two different ways. One, to worship the earthly powers, the other, to worship God. So we'll start with a word of prayer. And then the other thing I want to do is I want to give a shout out for our historicals.
1: Oh, yeah.
0: These models are called historicals. We've got the land beast, we've got the sea beast, we've got the dragon. And Brendan Valiant and his wife are developing this ministry, making these available. So for those viewers who would like to get these and use them in Bible study, et cetera, historicals.com. Historicals.com is their website. And they're going to be producing these, and you can actually get them from them and utilize them for, you know, your evangelism and outreach and Bible studies. And I think they're great little models to have. They really help to illustrate, you know, what we're doing here. So, well, let's start with the word of prayer, Jason, and then we'll jump right into our subject.
2: All right. Dear Heavenly Father, it's such a wonderful day to study your word. We ask that you would fill the studio with your Holy Spirit and fill the homes of our viewers with your Holy Spirit as well, and lead and guide us into all truth as we continue to dive deeper into Revelation so we can understand what has happened and what is to come. In Jesus' name we pray. Amen.
0: Amen. Amen. So Revelation chapter 13, the key word again, worship.
3: Worship.
0: Are we going to worship these two powers, or are we going to worship God? God's call to worship is based on the fact that he's the creator. He created heaven and earth and the seas and the fountains of waters, which is a clue to the worship that he's calling us to. Because when you look at this verse, Revelation 14, 7, it's actually almost a direct quotation from Exodus chapter 20.
1: Right.
0: Exodus chapter 20 is the fourth commandment.
1: Right. Mm-hmm.
0: And it calls us to worship God who made heaven and earth and the seas and the fountains of water. So let's just look there and read that verse. Yvonne, would you like to read that verse for us when you get there?
1: Sure.
0: Exodus chapter 20. And we're going to read, it actually starts in verse 8. And that is where the fourth commandment begins. So if we could read Exodus 20, verses 8 through 11, I think it'd be good to read all three verses.
1: 20, verses 8.
0: Or all four verses, I should say.
1: Sure. Now, this is the New King James Version.
0: Sounds good.
1: Remember the Sabbath day to keep it holy. 6 days you shall labor and do all your work, but the seventh day is the Sabbath of the Lord your God. In it you shall do no work, you, nor your son, nor your daughter, nor your male servant, nor your female servant, nor your cattle, nor your stranger who is within your gates. For in 6 days the Lord made the heavens and the earth, the sea and all that is in them, and rested the seventh day. Therefore the Lord blessed the Sabbath day and hallowed it.
0: All right, two things are taking place here. First of all, God is calling us to remember the Sabbath day to keep it holy. And then he's reminding us why. The reason why is because of creation. So Exodus, the Ten Commandments in Exodus, the fourth commandment in Exodus, is pointing us back to creation, which is really interesting because it says, for in 6 days the Lord made heaven and earth and the seas and the fountains and waters. That's why I want you to remember the Sabbath day to keep it holy. And the seventh day is the Sabbath day, is what the commandment says. Mm-hmm. Now, in Revelation 14, it says, worship him who made heaven and earth and the seas and the fountains and waters. In Exodus, it says, and in 6 days, the Lord made heaven and earth and the seas and the mountains. So basically, it's quoting right from the fourth commandment, which is directing us back to Genesis.
3: Yeah.
0: In Genesis, and the reason why I love Genesis is because when God created this earth, before there was a Hebrew, before there was a Jew, before there was a particular people, God gave us the Sabbath.
1: That's right.
0: Okay, so Genesis chapter 2, and let's just read there. Jason, can you read in Genesis chapter 2, verses 1 through 3?
2: Sure. Thus the heavens and the earth were finished, and all the host of them. And on the seventh day God ended his work which he had made, and he rested on the seventh day from all his work which he had made. And God blessed the seventh day and sanctified it, because that in it he had rested from all his work which God created and made.
0: So we have two groups of people on planet Earth. We have a group of people who, coming from various backgrounds, for example, myself, I was raised Catholic, went to church every Sunday, was an altar boy, started reading the Bible when I was 21 years old, and became convicted about what the Bible teaches concerning the seventh day, that it's Saturday. Even though I'd been raised going to church on Sunday, my church taught that you should go to church on Sunday, that day was, I was convicted that I should follow the Bible. And so I began going to church on Saturday because God was calling me to worship him in accordance with the fourth commandment. There are millions of people on planet Earth that do this. this day. They keep the commandments of God according to the Word of God, according to the Bible. So there's the one group of people. Then there's another group of people. Now, this other group of people worship on Sunday for various reasons. Reason number one might be because, like I was, we were raised that way. That's the day we were raised to believe. Tradition. We've always kept Sunday. Or maybe it's because they believe the apostles met on the first day of the week to break bread. Or even more so, because Jesus was raised on the first day of the week. Mm-hmm. But no matter what their reason is, what is missing is a commandment from God.
1: Right.
0: There's no commandment in the Bible that commands them, like we're commanded to do in relation to the seventh day, to keep Sunday holy, or this is a commandment that we should worship on this day. There's nothing in the Bible that says that.
1: Right.
0: There's no commandment that says that. So what you've got is you've got those who follow the commandments of God and those who worship according to earthly traditions, according to what they've inherited or what they believe man has, you know, interpreted the Bible to say concerning the first day of the week. And that's what you see here in Revelation chapter 13. You see these two groups of people worshiping for these two different reasons. In fact, going even further, the church that I was part of said, we have the power to change this day from Saturday to Sunday. We have the authority to do that. We're based, our church is based upon the apostolic, you know, apostles, Peter, you know, and the keys were given to him. And so we can make these changes. They claim to make the changes that causes millions of people, maybe a billion people, to worship on a different day than what is called for in the Word of God.
3: Yeah. I think that, you know, as we look at Revelation chapter 13, the big question is, how in the world is, you know, Satan going to get the whole world to basically receive this mark? And I think it's a question that a lot of people who read the Bible have, and there's a lot of confusion about it.
0: Mm-hmm.
3: When I was growing up, I think I was about maybe 12 years old. It's the first time I heard about the mark of the beast. And I remember my cousin had come over from England. And she was about 13. She was 14 at the time. My brother and I, 12 and 11. So we had just met each other and we really got along well, but I didn't know she was a Christian. And one day we're all home alone sometime in the morning. My parents were going to work and she starts talking to us about the Bible. And she had been doing that often. We were like, hey, cool, no problem. This morning she's like talking about these beasts coming up out the sea. And this thing called the mark of the beast. And she's like, I know what the mark of the beast is. Do you guys want to know what the mark of the beast is? And I remember thinking at that, when she said that at that moment, my brother and I began trembling. And the reason why is because that summer we had just watched a movie about a little boy from England who discovers he has the mark of the beast.
0: Damien.
3: And whoever finds out his identity dies this mysterious, horrible, painful death. You know, crows coming out of nowhere and trucks running, and you still don't die. And your death takes like 15 minutes. So my brother and I decided we never want to know what the mark of the beast is, ever, ever, ever. And she's like, I know what the mark of the beast is. And we're like, what? She's like, do you want to know what it is? And I'm like, no. My head was like, no, but my mouth said yes. And then she begins to tell us the mark of the beast is on soapboxes. It's a sign of a half moon with a man's face in it. That is what the mark of the beast is. I don't know if you guys ever heard this before.
4: I never heard that.
3: And we were like, what? She's like, do you have a soapbox in your house? We were like, yeah. She's like, let's go. We go downstairs to the basement. She shows us the soapbox with the half moon and the man's face in it. We run out the house screaming and crying. We're in the middle of the road looking out for trucks and crows. We're thinking, this is it. We're going to die.
4: Yeah.
3: And we didn't die, you know? And it was like God planted in that moment. Okay, one day I really want to figure out, know more about this mark of the beast.
4: Yeah.
3: But there's so much confusion out there about it. The question is, what is it and how does Satan bring this to pass? So I want to show you.
4: Is it a little mark on the forehead?
3: And who gets it and why? Why do they get it?
4: Right.
3: So let's go back to Revelation chapter 13 and we're going to look at some things here. So Revelation chapter 13, verse 13. And Jason, would you read that for us? Revelation 13, verse 13.
2: Sure. And he doeth great wonders so that he maketh fire come down from heaven on the earth in the sight of man.
3: Okay. So we saw that this was the second beast. This is speaking about the second beast of Revelation chapter 11 that comes out of the earth, and that these miracles will begin to happen during at some particular point in time. This particular miracle here we've already seen is a representation of Satan himself impersonating Jesus Christ. Okay, that fire falling from the sky, we saw that the fire is actually the word lightning. And in Matthew 24, Jesus said, as lightning shines from the east even unto the west, so shall the coming of the Son of Man be. So one thing we see here is that Satan himself is going to impersonate Christ.
0: Coming as an angel of
3: light. He's coming as an angel of light. And in fact, in 2 Thessalonians 1, it says he comes in flaming fire, right? And execute vengeance upon them who obey not the Lord.
0: God does. Yeah.
3: So when Satan comes, Satan counterfeits, guess what he's coming to do? He's coming to exercise vengeance, right? In the name of Jesus. Okay, that's number one. Number two, from our previous studies, we saw that when Jesus comes again, something else very important happens. What is it? It is the resurrection of the dead.
4: Right.
3: Okay, we know that Satan is going to attempt to counterfeit this, not by really resurrecting the dead, but through spiritualism, right? So demons in the form of people appearing and saying, yes, you know what, this looks like Jesus has come again. However, we know that when Jesus comes again, according to 2 Thessalonians, he does not touch the ground.
4: Right.
0: 1 Thessalonians 4.
3: 1 Thessalonians, he does not touch the ground.
0: 4:16.
3: All right. So when he comes, when Satan comes, guess what he's going to do? He's going to touch the ground. But here's the issue. Most Christians believe that when Jesus comes again, he's coming to set up
0: his kingdom on earth.
3: His kingdom on earth. Okay, notice in Revelation 13, right after this miracle occurs, it is this miracle that leads to verse 14. So, Yvonne, would you read verse 14?
1: And he deceives those who dwell on the earth by those signs which he was granted to do in the sight of the beast, telling those who dwell on the earth to make an image to the beast who was wounded by the sword and lived.
3: Okay, so who is the beast? We're making an image to the beast. Who is the beast? We saw the beast was
0: first earthly kingdom, which is the papacy.
3: Right, the papacy. Now, what kind of kingdom was the papacy?
0: It was a civil and religious.
3: So what happens, what kind of a kingdom is that called? A civil and religious kingdom.
0: Church and state.
3: Yeah, it's church and state. It's not a democracy.
2: It's a theocracy.
3: It's a theocracy. The definition of a theocracy is when priests rule on behalf of God. So what the Bible is telling us is that this second beast, America, will make an image to the first beast. In other words, they're going to say, we need to set up a theocracy. A theocracy is where, you know, God himself is the head of the kingdom. When Satan comes in the place of Christ, ruling as Christ, the world is going to believe, and Christians especially are going to believe, oh, this is Christ coming to set up his kingdom on earth. We understand that to be something called the millennium. The 1,000 years of what? Peace, right? Satan comes professing this is the long-awaited millennium. Now, what happens in the millennium? Let me show you a couple of verses. Let's go over to Revelation 20 very quickly. Revelation 20. And if I can have someone read for me verses 1 through 4.
2: And I saw an angel come down from heaven, having the key of the bottomless pit and a great chain in his hand. And he laid hold on the dragon, that old serpent, which is the devil and Satan, and bound him 1,000 years, and cast him into the bottomless pit, and shut him up, and set a seal upon him, that he should deceive the nations no more till 1,000 years should be fulfilled. And after that he must be loosed a little season. And I saw thrones, and they sat upon them, and judgment was given unto them. And I saw the souls of them that were beheaded for the witness of Jesus and for the word of God, and which had not worshipped the beast, neither his image, neither had received his mark upon their foreheads or in their hands, and they lived and reigned with Christ 1,000 years.
3: Okay, so you have two things going on here. This is talking about, you know, Christ coming, mm-hmm. and he's resurrecting the dead, mm-hmm. right? Mm-hmm. And then what is he doing? He's giving judgment mm-hmm. to his saints. Mm-hmm. I'm allowing you guys as my priests to now exercise judgment on my behalf. Mm-hmm. So Satan's coming to counterfeit the coming of Christ mm-hmm. and basically counterfeit this millennium. What is he doing? Mm-hmm. He's setting up his kingdom on earth mm-hmm. and he's giving his saints mm-hmm. power and authority to judge. Mm. He's basically counterfeiting the millennium on earth.
4: Mm-hmm. Wow.
3: Now, what is he going to do, right? When this happens, okay, I want you to go over to Isaiah 66. I'm going to see something actually just totally profound here. Isaiah 66. In this new kingdom, Isaiah 66 mm-hmm. And verse 15.
4: For behold, the Lord will come with fire and with his chariots like a whirlwind.
3: I'm sorry. Not Isaiah 66 verse 15. It's actually Isaiah 66 verse 23.
4: 23.
3: And now, this is talking about in the new kingdom, right?
4: Right.
3: What does it say? Isaiah 66, verse 23.
4: And it shall come to pass that from one new moon to another and from one Sabbath to another, all flesh shall come to worship before me, says the Lord.
3: All right. So what do you think Satan is going? Here is Satan standing in the place of Christ. Mm. And what is he going to command? That all flesh comes before him
4: to worship.
3: To worship. Mm. On what?
4: On his day.
3: On his day. Mm-hmm. On the Sabbath. Only problem is, what Sabbath is that?
4: Mm-hmm. This is going to be Sunday.
3: Yeah. Is it the first day of the week? I mean, is it the seventh day of the week or is it the first day of the week? Mm-hmm. It's going to be the first day of the week. Now, the reason why this is so important to understand is because the Sabbath, according to Ezekiel 20, verse 12, is the seal of God. Mm-hmm. Mm-hmm. That's the sign that you are truly standing with God. Mm-hmm. Those who receive the mark of the beast, they're receiving a counterfeit thinking, this shows that I'm with the true God.
4: Mm. Mm.
3: The whole thing is flipped on wow. its head.
4: Wow. Mm.
3: Satan is saying, yeah, I'm Christ. Didn't you read? When I come, my feet are going to stand on the Mount of Olives. Mm-hmm. We're going to have a new heaven, a new kingdom. Mm-hmm. Kingdom's going to be full of righteousness. Everyone's going to follow my laws. Mm-hmm. Sabbath to Sabbath, all flesh is going to come before me in worship. Mm-hmm. It's the sign of sanctification that I sanctify you. Mm-hmm. What are you doing? Mm-hmm. What are you waiting for? By the way, the Sabbath is the only commandment that has built in it a prohibition for buying and selling.
4: Mm. Mm-hmm.
3: Right? It's the only commandment that actually has built in it a prohibition for against mm-hmm. buying and selling on a certain day. So if you break this commandment, in fact, you remember Nehemiah.
4: Mm-hmm.
3: When Nehemiah finished building that kingdom, mm-hmm. you know, those who rejected, those who mm-hmm. wanted to buy and sell, he was like, you can't do this in the new kingdom. You can't break God's Sabbath in the new kingdom. Mm-hmm. You do it again and I will lay hands on you. Pray for you. Right? But this is what you have. This is what's going to happen is that Satan appearing as Christ mm-hmm. will make it appear that the kingdom of God has come on earth. Mm-hmm. This is the millennium. Judgment given unto the saints. Mm-hmm. A new heavens and a new heaven and a new earth is 1,000 years of peace. Mm-hmm. And the Sabbath will be the sign mm-hmm. that you fall in line with the kingdom. Mm-hmm. Reject that sign. And guess what? Under theocracy, when you blaspheme, what's the penalty?
4: Death.
3: Dead. You're blaspheming the God of heaven. Mm-hmm. How dare you? Mm-hmm. So this, and I'm telling you, even for those who know the Bible,
0: overwhelming.
3: I'm telling you,
0: yeah.
3: Can you imagine thinking, mm-hmm. did I get it right?
0: Yeah.
4: Right.
3: Did we get it right? Because right. look at this. I mean, look at him. Mm-hmm. Look at the world. I mean,
0: looks like Christ.
3: It looks like Christ.
0: Acts like Christ.
3: Talks like Christ.
0: And people are being raised from the dead. People are being healed.
4: Right. And we're
0: the
4: being
0: whole world is going along
4: now mm-hmm. with all these movies about mm-hmm. people who died, and they're mm-hmm. communicating mm-hmm. with us here on earth.
3: Absolutely.
4: We're getting prepped.
0: It's going to be an overmastering deception.
3: It's even mind-boggling to think about it mm-hmm. now. I mean, if you have been studying your Bible and you're like, yeah, I'm not too sure about this. If you're not too sure when this happens, I guarantee you.
4: You get swept up.
3: You're going to be you're going to get carried away. Mm-hmm. You're going to get carried away. Even those who know this and are like, yeah, I got it. Mm-hmm. I got it. I got it. When Christ comes, his feet do not touch the ground. I got it. Mm-hmm. In this time, the optics.
0: Yeah, the senses.
3: The senses are going to be so overwhelming that if it were possible, even the very elect, you know, because I mean, just think, I mean, Satan is basically using scripture. He's backing up his deception through an incorrect understanding of scripture.
4: Wow.
3: And he's saying, look, doesn't the Bible say when he comes, his feet are going to touch the ground. He's going to set up a kingdom on earth. He's going to, you know, Sabbath to Sabbath, all flesh is going to come. These are going to be the arguments. When the world argues with you, when those who are deceived argue with you, guess what they're going to be arguing? The Bible.
0: Yep.
2: That's why we have to know it backwards and forwards, inside and out. Like when Christ was tempted in the wilderness,
3: he combated
2: against the devil with scripture. The devil tried to say, okay, the angels, and Christ came back and said, no. And he broke it down.
3: And see how the devil used scripture.
4: Right.
3: He used scripture to back up his argument. Same thing is going to happen at the end of time.
2: Yeah. Mm-hmm.
3: And again, I mean, I can't even stress it enough, but the importance of studying the Word of God now, because everything that can be shaken
4: will
3: be shaken. You know, if we're not, if we don't know what we believe and why we believe it,
4: we won't be able to stand.
3: You're fighting against righteousness. I mean, you know, what you believe, brother, is wrong. And this is the evidence. I mean, come on, this is righteousness here. Can't you see?
4: Wow.
3: You know, what else? All right. If God were going to speak to you, what else could he do to convince you that this is his kingdom on earth and you have been wrong all along? You begin to doubt, you know, hey, was I baptized into something incorrect? Were my teachers wrong? You know what? It's crazy. And so this is why it's called a time of trouble, that will just be like nothing that we've ever experienced, because the deception will be off the chain. If I can use that
4: because
3: term.
4: Everything that's in us wants to go with our senses. And that's why that question from that viewer about I don't feel forgiven.
3: That's right.
4: We cannot go with feelings, because if we go with feelings, we'll get swept up.
3: That's right.
4: We have to go with what's in the Word and spend time in the Word. And what this is really convicting me, because, you know, time-wise, you get so distracted. But the Lord is saying, it's not time to be distracted. We better get this now, because things are happening so fast.
3: You know, there's a parable, the parable of the 10 virgins. And the Bible says that at midnight, all the virgins woke up. If you know the parable, these 10 virgins, 5 are wise, 5 are foolish. And they all take their lamps and go forth to meet the bridegroom. Okay, but something happens at midnight that wakes them up. Midnight is the darkest hour. That's what it represents. Something happens that is unexpected, that makes all the virgins realize, this is it. This is the moment that we've been waiting for. What is that darkest event in Earth's history? What is the overwhelming deception of Satan at the very end of time? It's his appearing. And here's the thing. Many people are looking for signs that, okay, when I see this, then I'll know and I'll get ready for. Nah. You know, when Satan comes, there's no sign that he gives that you get up one day, turn the news on, and Jesus is here.
0: There he is.
3: That's how sudden this is. It's an unexpected event. It's not like a sign. We say, okay, well, we think Satan might appear sometime this year. No, it's totally unexpected. And so with that, if you haven't been preparing beforehand, when you see the abomination of desolation standing in the holy place and you're like, I'm not ready, there's no time.
4: Yeah.
3: You see what I'm saying? You have failed to be prepared in the time that you should have been prepared. Mm-hmm. That is the greatest thing that is facing God's people today, mm-hmm. is lack of preparation, because we're probably looking for wrong signs.
0: Mm-hmm. Mm-hmm. You know, Revelation chapter 1, verse 10, we've got a couple minutes here just to look at this in relation to everything you said, Ivor. A way to prepare. Let's just close with giving our viewers a way to prepare.
3: Yes. Mm-hmm.
0: So Revelation 1:10 says, I was in the Spirit on the Lord's day, and I heard behind me a great voice as of a trumpet. What is the Lord's day?
2: Saturday, seventh day.
0: According to what?
2: To the fourth commandment and Genesis 2:2.
0: According to the Bible, the Lord's day is the seventh day. Do most Christians believe that?
4: No.
0: No, most Christians believe the Lord's Day is what?
4: Sunday.
0: Now, the text here doesn't explicitly say that it's Saturday or Sunday. It just says the Lord's Day. Yeah. But if you go to the Bible, you'll find that in Exodus 20, it says the seventh day is the Sabbath of the Lord thy God. So it's the Lord's Day. And Jesus says in Mark 2 that, I'm the Lord of the Sabbath. Mm-hmm. However, if you read no less than 5 translations of the Bible, post 2000, that means these were translations that were developed after the year 2000. Mm-hmm. So we're in the year 2017. So these 5 translations were all printed, translated after the year 2000. They don't say the Lord's Day here. Mm. They say Sunday, or in the marginal reference, the first day of the week. And one of those translations is a Spanish translation. Mm. So we are going to be dealing with people who are reading their Bibles, their Bible versions, mm-hmm. and we say to them, the seventh day is the Sabbath, and they'll say, well, what about the Lord's Day? Mm-hmm. They'll say, well, the Lord's Day is the Sabbath. No, in Revelation 1:10, it says the Lord's Day is Sunday. It's the first day of the week. Mm-hmm. Well, wait a minute, that's a bad translation. Well, I don't know Greek and Hebrew, but the guy that translated this sure does.
4: Right.
0: Do you see what I'm saying?
4: Right.
0: And this is the more practical preparation that we have to make. We have to be aware of what is taking place with the scriptures. We can go to the scriptures, but we have to be aware also of how the scriptures being changed. Mm-hmm. The law's being changed, the scriptures being changed. Mm-hmm. We are in for a spiritual battle. It's before us, and we need to trim our lamps and be ready, or we're going to face this overwhelming deception that's going to bring our souls face to face with death.
4: Wow.
0: So we need to continue this, though. We've got to finish this subject. We're going to do a part 3, I think.
4: Yeah, I love it.

0: Revelation chapter 13, the mark of the beast, 666. We have covered most of this, but there's still a couple of points that we need to sew up here. One of them is in verse 16, the forehead or the hand, and the other one is the timing. In other words, do people have the mark of the beast right now? If not, when do they have the mark of the beast? So I think it's really important that we answer these two questions before we finish this chapter and move into 14. By the way, 14 is going to be really helpful in relation to chapter 13 because it's going to help us to understand what we need to do to get ready to not be deceived and receive the mark of the beast. So 14 is kind of the answer to that.
1: So 14, 1 through 5.
0: 1 through 5,
1: so
0: yes.
1: There's a strong connection between last 13. Verses in chapter 13 and the first verses in chapter 14, like forms a bridge.
0: Yes.
1: So we'll see that.
0: And it leads us also to the everlasting gospel and three angels' messages, which is going to be in a whole nother session. So exciting. Let's just pray. Let's start with a word of prayer. Yvonne, would you like to pray for us?
2: Father, thank you so much for bringing us together to study your word. We pray for your Holy Spirit, the guidance and just leading us into all truth, Lord. We just thank you so much for the promise of the Holy Spirit. So be with us, guide us, and direct us, we pray in Jesus' name. Amen.
0: Amen. So again, we're moving out. I just want to give another shout out for thehistoricals.com. These are models that you can use to help illustrate, study, Bible study, evangelism, whatever you're doing. You can get a hold of Brendan at historicals.com and use these. He's got not just these. We're using these for Revelation 12, 13, but he's also got them for Daniel. And we're going to get into Daniel, right? Daniel 2, Daniel 7, Daniel 8, Daniel 11, the prophecies of Daniel, the image and the different beasts in Daniel 7, etc. All of those are available at historicals.com. So if people are interested in doing that, that's how they get a hold of them. I'm so thankful we got to use them. And even this guy with the head that comes off. The head being wounded unto death and then the wound being healed. We've got to pass that on to Brendan and make sure he works on that and figures that out, how to do that, so we can just take that head off. Okay, so Revelation 14, there's a verse we want to look at here. Jason, can you read it for us? It's Revelation 13 and verse 16.
3: Verse 16, okay. And he causeth all, both small and great, rich and poor, free and bond, to receive a mark in their right hand or in their foreheads.
0: Now, this is in contrast, in a sense, this is in contrast to the seal of God. We haven't talked about the seal of God yet. We're going to get into that when we get into the three angels' messages. But the mark of the beast, in contrast with the seal of God, can be received in the forehead or in the hand. In Revelation 7, where the seal of God is described, it talks about sealing God's people in their foreheads, but not in the hand. So what's the deal with the seal of God in the forehead or in the hand?
1: I think as we look at the understanding of what the forehead represents and what the hand represents, it'll give us, you know, a better idea of what's going on here.
0: Okay.
1: So, in the Bible, the forehead is actually a symbol for the mind. That's what we're talking about here. The seal of God is received in the mind. In fact, in the book of Hebrews, when the Bible speaks about the new covenant, the new covenant is said to be written in the mind. This is where God places his law. Now, remember, the whole center, the whole theme of this controversy between the dragon and the woman is that he is going after her remnant to make war with those who do what?
0: Keep
1: the commandments of God and have the testimony of Jesus.
0: Faith of Jesus.
1: Okay, or the faith of Jesus. So what we're looking at here is an issue of, it's not a, you know, a lot of people think that the mark is something that you will be tattooed on your forehead, you know, or that, you know, they can like implant in your hand. I've always said, you know what? I mean, think about it. Someone holds you down and you're like, no, let go of me. They're like, we're not going to let go of you. Please let go. And then they put this chip in your hand. Are you lost because you were physically overpowered? You know what I'm saying?
4: Right.
1: And if so, hey, the Bible says if your right hand offends you,
4: Cut it off.
1: Do you no longer have the mark of the beast? I know I think these things sometimes. But,
0: no, a lot of people, you know, do. I'm serious.
1: Yeah.
0: We've had these conversations.
1: Do you no longer have the mark of the beast because you cut your hand off?
0: Right.
1: You know, so
0: it's more than that.
1: Yeah.
0: The Bible verse in Hebrews is Hebrews 10 and verse 16.
1: Hebrews 10:16.
0: Yeah, I'm going to, this is what it says. It says, this is the covenant that I will make with them after those days, saith the Lord, I will put my law into their hearts and in their minds will I write them.
1: Mm-hmm, mm-hmm.
0: So the forehead, that's why some translations of the Bible say on the forehead,
1: Yeah. But
0: it's actually in the forehead. The King James says in the forehead or in the hand.
1: Yes.
0: So it's talking about something more than just the outward.
1: Mm-hmm. So the mark of the beast received in the mind is something that you believe and have genuinely been deceived by.
0: Mm-hmm.
1: Okay? So what about the hand? In the book of Ecclesiastes, I think it's chapter 9 and verse 10, the Bible says, whatsoever thy hand findeth to do, do it with all thy might.
0: Mm-hmm.
1: Do it with all thy might. So
0: it's your actions.
1: Yeah, the hand symbolizes the actions.
0: Mm-hmm.
1: So for those who receive the mark, whatever it is in their hand, symbolically in their hand, they're going along with the action, but they haven't been sold.
0: In the mind.
1: They don't believe it.
0: Mm-hmm.
1: And so there's going to be two groups of people deceived at the end of time. Those who are truly deceived.
0: Mm-hmm.
1: Remember, think about this in the context of the great deception, right? The overmastering delusion. Mm-hmm. Those who are truly deceived, and then those who receive it in the hand would be those who are simply going along to survive, right? In fact, they may just be like, hey, you know what? That may be Christ, but I still don't believe. You know what I'm saying? I still don't. Mm-hmm. But hey, if this is what we need to do to survive, then that's what we'll do to survive, right?
2: Okay.
1: There will be others who are like, well, I remember from my Bible study that is not Christ. But guess what? I need to go along with this anyway because I want to survive.
0: Mm-hmm.
1: Right? So this mark between the forehead and the hand covers everyone, whether they're mentally deceived or they don't really believe, but they're going along anyway to survive, or they genuinely know, yeah, that's a deception, but guess what? I'm afraid to die.
0: Mm-hmm.
2: Wow.
0: Let me give an Oman illustration of this because I've traveled to Pakistan several times doing evangelism. And I remember the first time I went there was with fear and trepidation. I mean, I was just like, woo, you know, it's an Islamic country. It's the Islam is law there. Mm-hmm. So it's an Islamic state.
2: Mm-hmm.
0: If you're a Christian, if you're a Muslim in Pakistan and you convert to Christianity, the law says you should die. In fact, when I went there, a Christian girl had witnessed to a Muslim friend at school, and the Muslim had become a Christian, and her parents, the parents of the Muslim girl, killed her because that's the law. And then they were taking the Christian girl to court, accusing her of being responsible because they had to kill their daughter because she converted her to Christianity. So that was the country I was going into. And I remember when I first got there, I was awakened in the morning by the national alarm clock. Yeah, they have prayer, you know, and they have these prayers and they're on these big speakers on the corners of the streets and everyone can hear it. And I was sleeping and I felt like someone was standing right over me, you know, yelling into my ear. It was so loud. So 5 times a day they have the prayer there. And I was really curious to see, you know, people going to be out praying in the morning and in the afternoon. No, they didn't. Everything didn't stop. And, you know, everyone stops and prays people were in business and driving, doing whatever. And I thought, wow, this is Islamic State. I thought everyone would be praying. And they said, no, only the very devout go to the mosque during prayer time.
1: Mm.
0: And then Friday came. Now, Friday is the day of prayer for the Muslim. The Quran actually teaches that the Sabbath day, the seventh day of the week, is the day that we should worship God. That's what the Quran teaches.
2: Mm.
0: Because the Quran's based on the Torah, the first five books of the Bible, and the Psalms and the Gospels. So it actually teaches that. But the way that they practice and the tradition of Muslim is that Friday's the day of prayer and that's the day they choose to worship.
1: Hmm.
0: You know, they separate themselves from Jewish practice and from Christian practice. So Friday. So on Friday, I was waiting for everyone to, you know, be in the business clothes. Everyone's in the business as usual. It's like, wow, this is strange. This is an Islamic country. I thought they'd be very rigid about religion. No. Most people are kind of secular and they only do what they have to do if they're forced to do it. So then Sunday came. Sunday morning, I wake up, I open up my curtains, and guess what I see? Nothing. No cars, no businesses open, no people. Everything's shut tight. Like, wait a minute, I'm in an Islamic country. Why is everything closed on Sunday? So I asked, why is everything closed on Sunday? It's a recent law. This was in the 90s. It's a recent law. They have switched the day that they close businesses from Friday to Sunday. I said, why? They said, because of the economic pressure. Everyone in the world is open on Fridays for business, the stock market, everything, and closed on Sundays. We as Muslims were closed on Fridays and open on Sundays. We were falling behind the rest of the world 2 days a week, business-wise. Mm-hmm. So we switched. I said, how do the, you know, fundamentalist Muslims feel? Oh, they don't like this at all. They think it's a compromise. But we have to do it. Economically, mm-hmm. we have to go along with it. Mm-hmm. So this is a modern illustration of they don't believe it.
1: Right.
0: They're Muslims. They don't believe Sunday is sacred, or but they close for business on that day because of the economic pressure coming from the rest of the world.
1: Yeah.
0: So we're already set up for this.
1: Mm-hmm.
0: If you go on the website and you Google, just search for Muslim countries and look up business hours, you're going to find that almost every Muslim country in the world is closed for business on Sunday except for Saudi Arabia because they're independently wealthy.
2: Wow.
0: So they still close on Friday and open on Sunday. But the rest of the Muslim world, almost every country, business hours closed on Sundays.
1: Yeah.
0: So we're already there. And notice God is really smart about this. It's centered in economics.
1: Mm-hmm.
0: He sees that.

0: there's the image of the beast, mm-hmm. there's the name of the beast, mm-hmm. and there's the mark of the beast. Mm-hmm. So I just want you to think about that. Four things, okay? You got the Ten Commandments. The first four deal with how we worship God. Mm-hmm. The first commandment is, thou shalt not have any other gods before me. You know, you worship God only. Second commandment deals with worshiping images. Mm-hmm. The third commandment is about his name. Mm-hmm. Mm-hmm. So, wow. If these three things are actually counterfeits of the first three commandments, then, man, the mark of the beast.
1: Mm-hmm. Wow.
2: I've never heard it like that before.
1: I haven't either.
0: Yeah. The mark of the beast must be something that counterfeits
3: the Sabbath.
0: The Sabbath commandment. Mm-hmm. So now what we have, and it's really amazing because what happens is, mm-hmm. you know, you look at the book of Daniel, for example, mm-hmm. first three chapters, Daniel chapter one, you have Shadrach, Meshach, and Abednego, and Daniel. They refuse to eat the king's meat, right? And mm-hmm. drink his wine. So in Daniel chapter one, you have a group of people who refuse to drink the wine of
3: Babylon.
0: That's the kingdom we're talking about, right? As a result of that, in Daniel chapter two, they're given special understanding of prophecies regarding mm-hmm. Babylon. Mm-hmm. And so they preach a message to Nebuchadnezzar, Babylon's going to fall. Mm-hmm. That's the message that they preach, right? Mm-hmm. And as a result of this, Nebuchadnezzar's like, no, Babylon's not going to fall. What we're going to do is we're going to set up an image. Mm-hmm. So now you have this image set up. And now, whosoever does not bow down to this image mm-hmm. will be what? Will be killed, right? Mm-hmm. So in a sense, we can look at this pattern and see, okay, so it's only when something is, when this thing is set up mm-hmm. that forces people, right, to do it mm-hmm. in direct contradiction to the law of God. Mm-hmm. That's when we know that the mark of the beast is here, is mm-hmm. past, right? Mm-hmm. So it's not something like people say, well, Pastor, you're saying if I don't keep the Sabbath now, or mm-hmm. if I'm going to church on the wrong day of the week, I have the mark of the beast. Mm-hmm. No, there's coming a time, mm-hmm. you know, as we've been kind of building to this, that this will be enforced mm-hmm. by decree. Mm-hmm. So the verse says, yeah, whosoever does not do this mm-hmm. should be killed.
3: Mm-hmm. And you can't buy or sell. And when it comes to that point of crisis, that's when the mark of the beast becomes a test for everyone, not just for believers or Christians, but for everyone. It becomes a test because it's more than just the day. It's the principle behind it.
1: Right.
3: And the principle behind it reveals whether we have the spirit of Satan or whether we have the spirit of Christ, which takes us into Revelation 14.
0: Yeah.
3: Because Revelation 14 is, in a sense, the answer to our crisis in Revelation 13. Okay, let's start with Revelation 13. I actually go back to Revelation chapter 12. Revelation 12 is not just a picture of prophecy, it's a picture of character. Now, Ivor talked about Hebrews 10, 16 and 17, the law of God, or the covenant, new covenant, God's law in our hearts and in our minds. So the law of God is a law of love. It's revealing the character of God. So you have the character of God and you have the character of Satan. Now, from the beginning, Revelation chapter 12 is revealing to us not just history, but characteristics of Satan. For example, in Revelation 12, verse 3, it says that he took a third of the stars of heaven with his tail. Excuse me, that's verse 4. And his tail drew the third part of the stars of heaven and did cast them to the ground. In Isaiah 9:15, it says the tail, the prophet that teaches lies, he is the tail. So the tail of the dragon symbolizes the deception that he brought against the stars of heaven, which would be the angels of heaven, the way he deceived them and cast them down with him. He brought them down with him through deception. Mm. So do we deceive people? Are we being deceptive? Mm-hmm. Then you have in Revelation chapter 12 and verse 10, you have this picture of how the accuser of our brethren, which accused them before God day and night, is cast down. Are we judgmental and filled with accusations? Is this the kind of character that we have? Mm. And then you have in Revelation chapter 12, verse 17, you have this picture of the dragon who is wroth with the woman, went to make war with the remnant of the seed. He's angry. He's mad. He wants to fight. So are we developing the characteristics of anger, and are we wanting to fight in a negative sense? Mm-hmm. And then in Revelation chapter 13, he's filled with blasphemy, which

0: basically pride, and he is controlling the economic system. He's a control freak. So no man can buy or sell. And so he's forcing people to go the way he wants them to go. So are we controllers? Are we forcing people? Are we angry with people? Are we filled with pride? Are we judgmental and critical of people? Are we deceiving people? Yeah. And do we want to just kill people, which another word for kill is hate?
1: Yeah, Revelation 13:4, the beast has a deadly wound.
0: Yes.
1: But the deadly wound is healed.
0: Yes.
1: Remember we talked about how it did not die.
0: Yes.
1: Right? It was wounded
0: by it was wounded, but it didn't
1: the sword.
0: Die.
1: It was right. wounded by the sword. So, you know, do we...
0: The sword is the word of God.
1: That's right.
0: Okay.
1: Do we allow the word of God to put us to death? We die daily? Or are we only wounded by the sword?
0: Good.
1: You know, do we only... We go to church and the pastor preaches, we're like, ow, ooh, ooh, that hurt. But we don't allow it to actually...
0: Take us out.
1: Right. So we only get hurt, you know, and Satan is all about healing. So, man, you're hurt. Let me heal you up. Mm. Get you back to your old self again.
2: Mm.
1: yeah, you don't want to be your old self.
2: Right.
1: You know, you need to be a new man in Christ. So these characteristics, right, lead us to, you know, the ultimate picture of these are the ones who will end up following. These are the ones that end up wandering after the beast.
0: Yep.
1: Why? Because like attracts like. Even in Revelation 13, verse 11, where it talks about the beast having the horns of a lamb but speaking as a dragon.
0: Mm-hmm.
1: Man, when people look at you, do they see a lamb?
0: Mm-hmm.
1: And then they, you know, try to talk to you and you're acting like a dragon?
2: Mm-hmm.
1: These are the very ones, right? Mm-hmm. That when this manifestation appears,
0: mm-hmm.
1: oh yeah, they're going to wonder
0: mm-hmm.
1: because the characters connect.
0: And I think this is really important because we're talking here about prophecy, and a lot of times we can get caught up in prophecy from the perspective of, oh, that power over there and that power over there and that person over there and that person over there. And we miss the personal practical application.
2: Mm-hmm.
0: The beast is a composite of us.
1: Mm-hmm.
0: The reason why it becomes a earthly kingdom is because it has subjects. It has people that support it.
1: Yes.
0: And the people that are supporting that beastly system are people who are like that system,
1: yes.
0: who are taking on the characteristics of that system,
1: yes.
0: who are revealing anger and control and all of the characteristics that we're seeing here that are outlined in describing the dragon, in describing the beast powers. And in counter to that, in contrast to that, we have these characteristics that describe God's people in Revelation 14.
1: Wait, before you go to Revelation 14... Wait. So,
0: okay.
1: Remember in Revelation 13, right?
0: Yes.
1: We have this manifestation that we've been talking about, you know, Satan appearing as Christ himself.
0: Okay.
1: This sets us up for the first verse in Revelation 14. So let's just look at a couple of verses very quickly. Let's go over to Isaiah chapter 4, verse 5 and 6. And if someone else can go to Isaiah 33, verse 20. I'm going to go to Psalm 48, verse 1 and 2.
2: So what was the first one?
1: So Isaiah 4, verse 5 and 6.
2: You have that one?
3: No, I was going to do the 33.
1: Okay. Isaiah 33, verse 20.
3: Verse 20.
1: Mm-hmm. And James, could you get Psalm 48, verse 1 and 2?
2: Mm-hmm. Okay.
1: Okay, so let's go with Psalm 48, verse 1 and 2 first.
0: Okay, Psalm 48, verses 1 and 2. Great is the Lord, and greatly to be praised in the city of our God and the mountain of his holiness. Beautiful for situation, the joy of the whole earth is Mount Zion on the sides of the north, the city of the great king.
1: Okay. When Satan comes again, right? Guess what he's going to try to fulfill?
0: Sides of the north.
1: Sides of the north.
0: Mm-hmm.
1: Hey, I'm the king. This is the city. This is Mount Zion.
0: Mm-hmm.
1: And beautiful for situation.
0: Mm-hmm.
1: Here we are. On the sides of the north.
0: And by the way, mm-hmm. the Muslim world believes that when Christ comes the second time, he'll come to Jerusalem
1: yes.
0: in the north gate of the city,
1: wow.
0: which they have blocked with a mm-hmm. graveyard. And so they're looking for that to happen.
1: And most of the world believes he's coming mm-hmm. to Jerusalem,
0: mm-hmm.
1: right?
2: Right.
1: Mm-hmm. So here we have, okay, wow, this is biblical,
0: mm-hmm.
1: but Satan's going to try to use this to relate to himself, right?
0: Mm-hmm.
1: All right, now Isaiah 4, 5, and 6.
2: Then the Lord will create above every dwelling place of Mount Zion and above her assemblies a cloud and smoke by day and the shining of a flaming fire by night. For over all the glory there will be a covering, and there will be a tabernacle for shade in the daytime from the heat, for a place of refuge and for a shelter from storm and rain.
1: Okay, so the Bible tells that God is going to set up his tabernacle, right? Where? On Mount Zion. Where is that? Sides of the north. All right, so what do we have here? When Jesus comes, the view is that he's going to set up a kingdom on earth, Mount Zion. Mm-hmm. He's going to set his tabernacles, right, upon Mount Zion. Mm-hmm. Now, Isaiah 33, verse 20, who has it?
3: I got it. Look upon Zion, the city of our solemnities. Thine eyes shall see Jerusalem, a quiet habitation, a tabernacle that shall not be taken down. Not one of the stakes thereof shall ever be removed, neither shall any of the cords thereof be broken.
1: All right, now let me read one more verse, and then we're going to tie this all in, okay? So this is Ezekiel 37, verse 26 to 28. And it says here, moreover, I will make a covenant of peace with them. It shall be an everlasting covenant with them, and I will place them and multiply them and will set my sanctuary in the midst of them forevermore. My tabernacle also shall be with them. Yea, I will be their God, and they shall be my people. And the heathen shall know that I, the Lord, do sanctify Israel when my sanctuary shall be in the midst of them forevermore. What we have happening here is in Revelation 13, verses 13 onward, you basically have Satan claiming to be the king of the north, setting up his tabernacles, right, as king over all the earth. And he's got his subjects and his people. In Revelation 14, verse 1, God is showing us this is who the true Mount Zion is. And then he goes to describe their what? Their character.
0: Yep.
1: So from Revelation 12, you're seeing all the attributes of the characteristics that lead up to this counterfeit Mount of Zion.
0: On this earth.
1: And then God says, all right, now, John, now I want you to check out the real Mount Zion. And I want you to look at the characteristics of the real people of God.
0: Yes.
1: And it starts with them having his name, which represents what? Character written in their
2: foreheads.
0: Yep.
2: Wow.
0: Yeah, that's beautiful. That's a powerful picture.
2: Yeah.
0: So you've got Satan's counterfeit and you've got the true right here. And also in this context, you've got an answer for a dilemma that we have. And that is, how do we discern the true from the genuine, from the counterfeit? Yeah. And what do we do to get ready for all of this? Because, you know, you can think, well, the way I get ready is I know what's the right day and I know what's the wrong day. And that's intellectually fine. But what about character development? Like, how can we actually prepare ourselves? So one of the answers that's given, and I love this answer in Revelation chapter 14, when God shows John and us the real picture of the true Mount Zion, he says that not only do they have the names written in their forehead, but how do they get the names written in their forehead? Well, notice verse 4. These are they which are not defiled with women, for they are virgins. These are they which follow the Lamb whithersoever he goeth. They follow Jesus. Remember the words of that hymn? Anywhere with Jesus, I can safely go. Anywhere?
3: Anywhere.
0: Yeah. Here I cannot know.
2: That's right.
0: And this is why I think the book of Revelation is so filled with Lamb language. It begins in the beginning and it goes all the way through. Jesus is the one that brings us safety in the midst of our greatest crisis. There's a great crisis coming, a huge deception coming to planet Earth. And the way we prepare for that is to stay very close to Jesus. This is what allows us to be dependent on Christ. The crisis can be looked upon as a negative or a positive. A crisis in our lives today can direct us to put more dependence on Jesus, to lean more heavily on our Savior, or it can pull us away from Him. Those little crises prepare us for the big crisis. And the answer in the big crisis is automatic. It's right here in Revelation 14. Follow Jesus wherever he goes. Just follow him wherever he goes. You know how you can follow him sometimes? You know how you look like him, but you're not really connected? You know how once a week you follow him, but the rest of the week you don't? Well, that's not going to work when the final crisis hits. You're going to need complete and total commitment to Jesus Christ. Surrender. You got to die all the way. You can't just be wounded.
1: This is the picture of the true Mount Zion. The true Mount Zion is made of those who follow the Lamb.
0: Mm-hmm.
1: All those characteristics we're looking at from Revelation 12 onward, you know, that's a false Christ mm-hmm. that's coming. So depending on which characteristics you have, those will determine which Jesus you end up following, the counterfeit one or the true one.
0: Mm-hmm. And that's why you have this also being described as, it says in verse 4, these are they which are not defiled with women.
1: Mm-hmm.
0: Here, it's not talking about literal. It's mm-hmm. not talking about people that aren't married. It's talking mm-hmm. about women as in churches.
1: Right.
0: Not defiled with other church doctrines, mm-hmm. basically. They're not defiled with their first fruits. Mm-hmm. James in chapter 1 says a first fruit is someone who's born again.
1: Mm-hmm.
0: They have the genuine born again experience. Their first fruits, they depend totally on Jesus Christ. Mm-hmm. And that is what God is calling us to be able to prepare for this crisis. Total, total surrender to Jesus, total dependence on Christ. Mm-hmm. That's what we need.
1: Amen. Mm-hmm.

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1: And Jesus said, I am come that they might have life, and that they might have it more abundantly. 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

And Jesus said, I am come that they might have life and that they might have it more abundantly. 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You will learn about home remedies, how to reverse and prevent these diseases. God said that He wishes above all things that thou mayest prosper and be in health, even as thy soul prospereth.

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we have done and what we continue to do in our life. What a mighty God we serve. He has sustained us with life. Just imagine that he put his breath in us so that we can live. And without that breath, we are dead. And whether you believe in God or not, you are not your own. And I've heard people say that there is no God. Then I ask the question, the breath in you, where does it come from? And when it's taken away from you, let the person or whoever, or however it comes in you, somebody should be able to figure it out now, those who do not believe in God, how you could get that breath in there so that you could be alive. I believe that there is a supreme being, you know, higher power, the Almighty God, and he is our creator. You know, without this, where is your hope? According to Psalms 14:1, it says, a fool that says in his heart that there is no God. And I don't believe that anyone wants to consider themselves being a fool, you know. But if you don't believe in a higher power, then there is something wrong with you or your thinking. Because how does things come into existence? According to some belief that a Big Bang theory, you know, it was a little particles there and matter comes together. There are so many different explanations. But whatever that comes into existence have to have a beginning. Where does it come from? Nobody can answer. The atheists cannot answer this. You know, evolutionists, they cannot answer this. So now, where does this particles of matter, where does it come from? You know, where it first began? Who created it? Who made it? It just appeared? You know, according to science, the egg and then the chicken. Well, where does the egg come from? But then now we see it's back to front. In real life, because the chicken laid the eggs. But in science, or evolution, the eggs first and then the chicken. So then what we should see is that eggs just appear. And where does the egg come from? They had to have a chicken or someone create the egg before. You know, I believe this is wisdom. And being educated in certain things doesn't mean that you're wise in all things. And many have, or who so-called educated, are not very wise. I heard a rich man says recently, nothing that I have, God didn't give it to me. I say, hang in there, my brother. Well, not my brother, because if you don't know God and you don't have God in you and you don't accept him as your creator, you can't be my brother because he is my father. I say, hang in there, man. You know, sooner shall be greater for you. You know, but at the end of it all, there is a God. He loves us all and his desire is for all of us to be saved. He has promised us eternal life. And the reason for that, God created man and he wants man to live with him forever. As a result of sin, that became impossible. And he made a way because, you know, that is his desire for all of us. And that way, so that man could reconnect and receive eternal life at you know, the wages of sin is death. So as man sinned through Adam, as man sinned, then the wages of sin is death. So man deserved to die. And God sent his only begotten son, Jesus Christ, to die that death, that eternal death that we were supposed to die. To die in our place.
And now what he does, he credits us his life, that is, eternal life. And because of this, we have a hope that takes us even beyond the grave. And I'm thankful for God the Father. And I'm thankful for his Son, Jesus Christ. And I'm also thankful for the Holy Spirit, which leads and guides us into all truth. Let's pray. Heavenly Father, thank you for loving me or us the way that you do, unconditionally, even in our wretchedness, in our filthiness, you still love us. And, O Lord, in spite of how far we drifted away from you, you still call us back to you. So, O God, help us to accept Jesus Christ as our Lord and Savior, the sacrifice that he made on Calvary cross for us, that we could have life eternal. I pray today that you would use me as an instrument, use this radio station as a medium to lead men and women closer to thee. So guide even my thoughts. And may at the end of this program, lives will be changed and transformed, I pray, in Jesus' name. Amen. I want to thank you for staying tuned to Praise FM and tuning in to this wonderful program. The topic today is very interesting and relevant, I believe, especially for St. Lucia across the world. Kidney failure is a serious problem. Kidney disease is another huge concern for the people in St. Lucia. So I'm here to share with you how to restore your kidney health naturally. How to restore your kidney naturally. And how to prevent kidney failure to the best of your ability. And that, I believe, my friend, would be an extraordinary presentation for you today. Call somebody. You could also follow me on my Facebook page, Better Living Ministry, SLU, or my YouTube channel, Better Living Health Ministry. The kidney, you know, we've heard people on dialysis, we've heard of people who the kidney get affected, cannot function properly. We know persons who are waiting for kidney transplant. And it is said that, well, we know that you have two kidneys, and rarely there's some persons who are born with one kidney. But this is very rare. But if one kidney messed up, the other one you could function normal on one kidney. But when both of them gone, there is a problem. Why you cannot function?

manje noa, tout bagay zanim moi. Lord have mercy. So the kidney, or the urinary system, it plays a vital role in filtering waste. What did I say? The kidney, which is part of the urinary system, plays a vital role in filtering waste. So, noir, ça y a fait, y est important encore, because y a filter waste, bagay qui pas bon encore. It also helps in balancing fluids and maintaining overall our body health. That's the kidney. Again, the kidney or kidneys, because two, it's shaped like a pair of beans. Pas je me pour gwen pour rouge, moi de shape là. Eh bien, kidney, or the best one is, you've heard of kidney beans? Yeah. So kidney beans are similar in shape to the your kidney. That's why they call it kidney beans. So it's an organ that is found along the posterior wall of the abdominal cavity. The left kidney is located slightly higher than the right kidney because the right side of the liver is much larger than the left side. So the kidney are surrounded by layers, yeah, of adipose that holds them in place and also protects them from physical damage. God, the master designer, he designed the organs in such a way. He designed the organs in such a way that the body itself protects it. Our kidney, our kidneys, they filters metabolic waste, excess iron and chemicals from the blood to form urine. So noir, il est important à quoi? Bon, nous ça fonctionne sous yon noir. Mais dé a primaire passé yon. Est-ce que vous comprenez ça? Là, nous comprenons quantité importante. C'est organe bon Dieu ben noir important. Nous qui fait tout ça, nous ça. Pour ça protéger you. For people who have a low kidney function or the kidney damage, this program is for you. And for those of us who do not have a kidney problem, this program is for you. Why? Because prevention is better than a cure. And two, if you have a kidney problem, I will share with you how to restore. In St. Lucia right now, dialysis, the dialysis department is overburdened with persons with kidney failure, young and old. Let us see how important that kidney is. The kidney, what it does, it monitors the body blood pressure to help maintain homeostasis. When your blood pressure is elevated, the kidney can help to reduce blood pressure by reducing volumes of blood in the body. What am I saying? Is that simply, when your kidney is not functioning properly,

0: or you have a kidney disease, then automatically it will affect your blood pressure. Est-ce que vous comprenez ça, mon dieu? Si kidney n'est pas qu'à travailler bien, ou il y a une maladie qui a affecté kidney, il a aussi affecté pressure. Because kidney a aidé pour chin pressure normal. 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So le pressure a mouti. Ou kopan? Le pressure, when your blood pressure go up above normal, what the kidney does, the kidney will function, remove excess extra fluid and sodium. How it remove it? The excess fluid and sodium, they are excreted. Le kidney tiye y ka vwe blada, blada ka tiye y kou ka pise y. E ka moun ka di la pa ni a bon die. Ki kwi ete nom. Et puis l'on passe ça, blood pressure ou ka vie normal. Mais si kidney pa ka function properly, y pa sa fè to avè sa, so blood pressure ka wete ho. And God, the team here, please, let's look at blood pressure and the kidney. The kidney are also able to reduce the blood volume by reducing the reabsorption of water into the blood and producing watery diluted urine. So when the blood becomes too low, the kidney can produce the enzyme, renin. That enzyme, the enzyme renin, to constrict blood vessels and produce concentrated urine, which allow more water to remain in the blood and to regulate the pressure. It's an amazing little organ in our body. The kidney, they're like a factory. Amazing. So, how does this happen? When the blood pressure go up too high, the kidney reduce reabsorption of water and sodium. What does that mean? You have less water and less sodium is reabsorbed into the blood. Now you know what sodium does. It brings up the pressure. So if you have less, the pressure goes down. More water and sodium, these now, they are excreted. So kidney ka balance by la. It ka for passe ya pisa. Yes? And now, ça ka vie normal. Ça c'est le pressure à toho. Bon vie kidney now. Le pressure à toba now. Gardez toi veille bon Dieu. Et que pourtant, c'est pour ça now. Le kidney pas ka fonction. Ou ne pouvez pas se dire si. Parce que si pas ça, ou ka y mort. Tout corps ka prisonné. Le pressure at toba, when the pressure is too low, and by the way, I just want to let you know that I also have a training coming up next month. No, this month, the 19th of this month, starting the 19th of this month, on the 7 channels of elimination, and this, I'll be training you how to understand those channels of elimination, the organ like the kidney, the liver, the lungs, the lymphatic system, the bowels, and how to detoxify them, restore them back to normal naturally. The kidney, when the pressure is too low, the kidneys conserve water and help raise the pressure. How it does that? The pressure is low, the kidney released an enzyme that called renin, Yes, the kidney does that. So without the kidney, that can't be done. The renin now, it helps the blood vessel to constrict the blood vessels. It can feed me blood vessel, can narrow. Just for woman, the kidney now reabsorb more water and produce concentrated urine. More water remains in the blood. The opposite now. Yeah? When it's too high, get rid of it. When it's too low, it holds it. Amazing. Then the blood volume increases and it helps raise the blood pressure. And the blood pressure returns back to normal for somebody with low blood pressure. So the body organs, if you understand it well, you know how to keep it running well, detoxify it when it's necessary. Those channels of elimination, when they are not functioning well, we have all kinds of aches and pains and diseases here and there. That is one of the problems. So with a low function kidney, you are in trouble. Got to fix this. Now, how does somebody know? What are some of the signs that your kidney is not functioning well? It's toxic. Well, one, edema. If you have swelling in the legs, your foot, your ankle. Yes, those type of swelling that is caused by the body retaining fluid. Or even underneath your eye. That could be, I'm not saying that all alone. That could be a sign that the kidney is, they are toxic and need to be detoxified. It's not functioning properly. If you have high blood pressure, it can be a sign of your kidney is toxic. Now, it may or may not. If you're suffering with exhaustion, it may be that your kidney is not filtering properly. This is toxic. When your test result come back and there is excess protein in your urine or acidic urine, that means your kidney is not filtering properly. It's toxic. Possibility. Also, if your vitamin D3 is low, and you get in sun daily, it could be as a result of your kidney is toxic. What are the things that causes kidney damage? Ki bagay ki ka cause kidney ka affecte, ki sa affecte kidney? Well, my about toi, oh dear, my about tout, just toi. Yon, if you are a diabetic, you have diabetes and it's not under control, this can affect your kidney. Souni si kansan, ek ipa ka an ipa under control. Sa affecte, ika affecte kidney. Se poutan chay moun, ki ni sikansan yo, diabetes, e ki pa under control, yo ka end up as to dialysis. So ni high blood pressure, also, isa affecte kidney. Depi pressure pa ka under control, le pressure to ho, I ka affecte kidney. Se pou sa ni pou kondwi pressure. Sou ka soufè ou nye maladi, yo ka kouye polycystic kidney disease. As a maladi an kidney, kote ou ka ni cyst an kidney. That's a maladi de le, se pa ba ou fè ki wrong, men de le ka kouye famou. Sa ka affecte kidney ek sa cause ou ka kidney sa fail. Se sa mo jama. This can affect your kidney. So how, what can be done to protect the kidney? I want to give you a balance of what you should do. One, some of the foods are important. Diet is important. If you have kidney problem and if you don't have kidney problem, I'll take a short break. When I return, I'll be sharing with you first the lifestyle and second the herbs that you can use based on your condition. And if you have none of this, your kidneys function well, what you can do to maintain that wellness of your kidney.
1: God is true.
2: He that have received his testimony has said to his seal that God is true. John 3, verse 33.
1: The law is true.
2: The fear of the Lord is clean, enduring forever. The judgments of the Lord are true and righteous altogether. Psalm 19, verse 9.

0: Thank you for staying tuned to Praise FM. We are indeed grateful for the life giver, for this radio station, and for this program. How to protect your kidneys. One, if you're listening to me and you have end-stage kidney disease, yes, it has reached to the end stage. It is important to avoid having too much phosphorus and potassium in your diet, which your dietitian would have told you. Now, some people are very stubborn. Lani moun tèt yo wèd. Yo ka di kon sa, docteur pa vle yo manje se bay la ki bon. Men si se bay ki nati well. 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Kidney ka mette pli 3K a sou kidney. So yo ka edo pa servi. E ki e important pou sa kouti. Aso kopan sa. It's important that you take the advice of your dietitian if you are on, you have reached to the point of end stage kidney failure. So normally, phosphorus, food with a high in phosphorus and potassium, you know, you would ask to stay away from them. Some of the natural foods, like the green vegetables, like tomatoes, oranges, avocado, dates, banana, right? Banana, all of these things would have been, and you could do your own research and, you know, the animal product like the milk and the cheese and those things. So these are some of these things if you have reached to the point where you end stage kidney disease, you please take the advice of your dietitian that you stay away from those things. Now, if you don't have severe kidney damage, potassium is one of the most important minerals to support your kidney. You know, it's kind of, you know, back to front. Well, what that helps to support your kidney. When the kidney is damaged, too much of it can make the kidney worse, put a strain on your kidney. The very food, like your vegetables, your potatoes, your nuts, your tomatoes, your oranges, your avocados, and the list goes on. Those foods, your dates, your prunes, those foods that are high in potassium, they are very good to help to support your kidney. So sometimes people have a misunderstanding that when they have been put on certain diet and to stay away from the even the healthy food, when they go and read, they say, but this food good for the kidney, why they take me off it? The fact is, you have reached end stage, which means, and it's not your kidney dead. Kidney bar more is still there, it's alive. It's just that it's not filtering properly, that's the problem with it. And because it's not doing that, you have to be mindful that those foods can cause it to put a strain on it. So that's why you are off it. Them, yeah? But if you have not reached to that point and you may have kidney damage, but it's not severe, you know, and it's still filtering well, although your marker is a little bit low, then those food can be helpful to support your kidney. Yes? So when you have kidney disease, you will likely to have low vitamin D3 and low calcium. So, the best food and nutrients for your kidneys are leafy green vegetables, like things like asparagus, kale, celery, you know, and the list goes on. These are very good to help with your kidney. Yes, they're very good. And you want to increase those foods in your diet. If you have reached end stage, you have to be careful. Follow the advice of your dietitian. Am I making myself clear? Now, I want to give you a word of caution. Not caution. Let me just say this to you. Now, I say this with a lot of love. Praise FM is hosting this program and sharing it with you free of charge. Brother Taylor is coming here and making the sacrifice to share the information with you that takes him years and months researching, studying, free of charge. It is your duty. Are you with me? Because I am a living being. Now, take me, I'm saying that with a lot of love. I am a living being that have responsibility. That's me. But I make the effort and the sacrifice thinking of you in mind to better your health. When I finish this program, when I finish my program and the topics, and I leave, do not call me to ask me details about what the same information that I've shared with you. Come to Praise, ask them for a recording, make a contribution to help sustain the station. And if you come with a thumb drive, they'll download it and give it to you. And you make a contribution to help sustain the station. You're already not paying for it. It's free. It's a gift. Now, when I leave, I'm extremely busy. So you need to make time and effort to listen, take note. If you're at work or you're doing whatever you're doing, take note. Or go back to my Facebook page. Go back to my YouTube and listen again. Or else, come in my office on a Monday, pay for your consultation so I could give it back to you. Am I making myself clear? But more than that, I shall meet you, Chairman. And I did, amen, sir. Amen. All right. So, Anali, I just got to do because si j'ai important, le important, fait temps, point note. Avoid those foods if you have kidney problem. Let me read that. Let me just say that to you again. These sachets et manger sont ni problème kidney ou docteur a dit kidney n'est pas qu'à fonctionne bien ou ni problème kidney ou. Same say manger a qui bon ou ni pour try cut down et bien avoid because de le docteur a qui vrou, I want a dietitian, qui met ou a sou certain diet si long condition kidney. Sou pas sou an yen sa ban problème. Spinach. Il bon. Mais si on a un problème kidney, where a professional avant commencé à manger spinach là. Because spinach là, il y a un chai potassium à dedans et puis il y a un lot phytochemical nutrients yo ka kreye oxalates. 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Ah. Ebe, avocado a, ou sa mwen gade ya? Ah, it just slipped me. Ah, okay. Somebody will call and tell me. Avocado, peach, kiwi, oranges, some of these fruits, they are very high in potassium. And prunes also is one of them. And you need to try to avoid that as much as possible. That is, if you have suffering with kidney issues. I think somebody is maybe calling to tell me the name of avocado. Let me take a call. Praise you, yeah?
1: Good morning, Saboka.
0: Merci, merci. Thank you. God be praised, all my listeners. yes, so, Saboka. yeah. So, you need to have in gin, huh? By like a tattoo, ebe, just I won't tell my about that more. Zaboka. Ouais, Zaboka. So, he bon, mais si on a problem kidney, on est pour. Now, there's some foods, if you have kidney problem, to avoid. Ek nga do sa, tout se by like he bon, pour kidney, le kidney pa function, ou ni pou avoid yo. Ek se bala ki pa bon. So, bit leaf. Leaf fey bit la, pa bit la men, ma fey li. Yo kopan, because fey la ka servi as a vegetable. Because fey la, in a shy potassium, epi oxalate. So, se bala sa ou ni pou avoid. Beans are high in phosphorus, potassium. Yeah? And so even those things, let me tell you, take care of your kidneys so you don't have to avoid those good foods. You know, greens, they take you away from whole greens and whole wheat pasta and oats and all these nice things and the whole brown rice and this thing, it take you off them. Because the kidney, they're high in potassium and phosphorus. Now these are good, but because the kidney already damaged, you have to be careful. You know, the amount of water you drink sometimes have to minimize. Yeah? So, research is showing 2.5 liters of water daily is ideal for supporting healthy kidneys. But if you're on dialysis, they'll put you on a certain amount of water that you should and should not drink. Now, my listeners, I hope you get that first part. Now, this is where it gets interesting. Now, I would advise you to register with me for this training. You know, send me a WhatsApp message or call me after the program to register for. That would be the 19th via Zoom, the 19th of July, and it will go on to the 30th of July, for just for 2 weeks. It will be Mondays, yeah, 4 days a week for 2 weeks. Yeah, Sunday, Monday, Tuesday, and Thursdays. Sunday, Mondays, Tuesdays, and Thursdays for 2 weeks. Yeah, so that will be at night via Zoom, the comfort of your home, from 7 o'clock in the night to 9 in the night. I will be looking at details now, showing you how to make your own stuff, you know, so you could take care and detoxify all the channels of your body. Once you know that, you're good to go. That's it. Okay. Now, I need to take a short break, because once I go into the herbs now, that you should use, how to use them, how long you should use them for, then I just want to flow with this nonstop. Take a short break. When I come back, I also will open the line and we get into the herb. You got to be careful also, because you have to apply everything I've said before, your diet and everything else, the things to stay away from based on your condition, and then we now going to apply the herbs. Stay tuned.
2: God is perfect.
3: Be ye therefore perfect, even as your Father which is in heaven is perfect. Matthew 5 verse 48.
2: The law is perfect.
3: The law of the Lord is perfect, convincing the soul. The testimony of the Lord is sure, making wise the simple. Psalm 19, verse

0: Thank you again for staying tuned to Praise FM, and also for, I know that you call somebody, you ask somebody, please listen, program la bon, écoutez. And the many of you who really set some times apart, especially on a Wednesday and Sunday afternoon, just to listen, because this program has been a blessing to you. I just want to thank you from the bottom of my heart. This time, let me open the line, and then while I go through the herbs, 452-1011, if you have a question or you want to make a contribution. Also, if you overseas, 461-9647. 461-9647, that's the WhatsApp number you can call to, if you want to ask a question, make a contribution. You just want to say, I am blessed listening to this program today. God be praised for that. Now, there is a herb. Now, remember, I'm in St. Lucia, but we are reaching people globally. So some of the things you may not have growing herb, but you could get it at our health store. So I'll mention them and some of the things that are growing in your backyard. So I'll also mention this to you also. There is a herb called Over Ursi. The Over Ursi is a very powerful herb. Very, very powerful. To help support and to help restore kidneys. To help support and to help restore the kidney. And the Over Ursi, it's a mild diuretic herb. It's a mild diuretic herb. Yeah? It also has benefits to flush in the toxins out of the kidneys. It also helped to promote urination and can help to reduce accumulation of uric acid. That uric acid which builds up when your kidneys aren't eliminating waste efficiently. This, in turn, many ways that Over Ursi helps to prevent kidney stones from formation. The Over Ursi also has antibacterial properties. It has the astringent properties and anti-inflammatory properties. It's an amazing herb, very powerful. The downside of it, there are other benefits of it, which I'll not go into now. That will be dealt with during my training program, my classes, you know, that you have to register for. The downside to the Over-Ursi, or the caution of it, do not use it for more than 2 weeks. So you use it 2 weeks, take a break for a week or two, and then you start back again. Now, what are the dosage to take? It varies based on what you're taking it for. Now, I really have to be very careful when I give dosage on air, because I don't know people's condition. But on a safe level, I would say for now, you can be safe if you use at least 400 milligram daily. Do not exceed 600 to 800 milligrams on a daily basis, and you could do it by parts. So if the condition is severe, you might need to take maybe about 400 twice daily. Now, seek professional guidance. That is why at Better Living, there's certain supplements and herbs. When people ask for it, we ask the question, what are you using it for? Now, some people does not be too happy because, now I'll tell you something, this is how I'm trained. My wife is trained the same way. The reason why when you come to Better Living Health Store, we ask you, may I ask, what are you using this one for? It's not because we want to know your medical condition if you don't want to share it with us. It's just that what we mean, what we know, and sometimes you may not know, is that some of the herbs can interfere with some medications that you're taking, and we are aware of that, so we want to guide you. And some of them, you have to know the dosage so that you don't make matters worse for yourself. I just hope this is clear with you. Very well. And the duration of taking them is critical. So, on the safety side, if you're taking it on your own, just take 400 milligrams daily. Go for 1 week, see how it works for you. Take a little break, start back, do 1 week in, 1 week out. Now, somebody who comes to me that I've done a proper assessment of the condition based on what their diagnosis by the licensed medical physician, I can give them proper guidance and maybe give them therapeutic dosage if necessary. The other one is parsley root. The root of the parsley, not the leaf, the root. Parsley root helps the kidney. Now, this one is safe. While the Overursi is very powerful, this you need professional guidance with it. And if you choose to go on your own, accept all risk. 1, 2, start with the lowest dosage, which is about 400 milligram a day. You could take 200 twice a day or 400 one time, once a day. Go for 1 week, see how your body responds, take a break, and then start back. But don't do more than 2 weeks straight. I hope you get that clear. 2, parsley root. The parsley root helps to prevent the formation of stone in the kidney, stones. How it works? It helps your body to make more urine so that more uric acid and, your body now will be excreting it, the excess amount of waste or uric acid in the body. Parsley root juice, it also helps to detoxify your liver. Amazing. Parsley root. You could use the whole plant also. It's very rich in nutrients. It's very powerful antioxidants. Also an anti-inflammatory herb. It helps to boost detoxification and it boosts your immunity. Did you know or did you not know that parsley root is also an anti-cancer herb? Amazing. Now, I'll give you this last one. I have a whole list of them, natural, that you could find around your home. And maybe I'll have to do a part two, I'm sure. Or you may have to join my class, you know, and so that I could give you, you could get the full thing, not just for kidney, but for all the other organs, the eliminating organs. But let me give you this one. That's important. I only have 2 minutes left. In 1 minute, let me give you corn silk. Chivé mien. C'est poil mien. What's the good one? It's a powerful herb for the kidney, for urinary flow, for it helps the body. And this is amazing. It has a diarrhea. It's a very powerful diuretic, helps the body to eliminate waste in it. Yes? It has to prevent a bacteria and urinary tract infection. The corn silk, chivé mien, là, ou pas à bouillir, ou pas à vite glochon, ou pas à botter les mêmes points, mais n'importe quoi à vite glochon, qui couveille, quitter là pour botter 15 minutes pour affiner des temps, et qu'on peut boire pour une fois, deux fois par jour. And it's a very safe herb. It also helps to reduce your blood pressure. I have to stop here for now. But I tell you, I have so much I want to tell you. I won't have time today. We'll have to do another part. I want to thank you so much for everything, for just staying tuned. And if you're interested in any of our product or you want need a consultation, please feel free to call or WhatsApp me at 715-8038 or check us out at a Better Living Health Store. That's right on Brazil Street, opposite the old Starlight. God bless you. See you next week. Same time, same place. God bless you. Much love.
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This is Musical Meditations from Three Angels Broadcasting Network. And I hope you're having a great day today. I hope all is going well for you. Hope it gets even better as the day goes along. And now here's Sandra Entman. This is You Love Me.

Sandra Entman, and You Love Me. Greg Buchanan, Praise Ye the Lord Almighty before that. And we also heard from His Majesty's Musicians, I Am. Coming up next, we have a song from a cappella on Musical Meditations. Here's a quote from a great book. I like this quote. It says, "The one thing essential for us in order that we may receive and impart the forgiving love of God is to know and believe the love that He has for us." And you know that's key. We have to know, we have to understand that God loves us.

0: sick and frail that was waiting around Bethesda's pool for the angel to come. He knew his chance of reaching the water before anyone else was almost out of the question. Nevertheless, he had been sick for 38 years and was desperate, despite knowing the facts about the pool. There was only one pool. There would only be one angel to stir the water, and no one knew when it would happen. He was conscious of the fact that he had to be the first person into the water. He had to be the first because there would only be one healing. His problem was insurmountable because he knew his affliction would restrain any speedy movement toward the pool. He was dreadfully aware that the other people would not help him into the water lest they forfeit their opportunity to be healed. Even as he surveyed Bethesda, the supposed source of recovery for him, he was overwhelmed with thoughts of despair. From the despair of his deathbed, he heard a voice speaking to him. Looking up, he saw someone standing in front of him. He was looking down with compassion in his eyes. What was it the man had said to him? Did he say, "Wilt thou be made whole?" He responded, "Sir, I have no man when the water's troubled to put me into the pool. But while I'm coming, another steppeth down before me." The stranger spoke again with authority and declared, "Rise, take up thy bed and walk." He didn't know exactly why he reacted so quickly without questioning this man, but he got up anyway. He got up and immediately was made whole and took up his bed and walked. As he walked away from the pool with his sick bed under his arm, he was confronted by the Jews and told that it was unlawful to carry his bed on the Sabbath. He answered them, "He that made me whole, the same said unto me, take up thy bed and walk." He remembered the question the man had asked him. He remembered what the man had told him to do, and he knew that he was healed. He knew he no longer needed the pool. He knew he no longer needed the people's help, and he knew his problem was gone. He also knew the first thing he was going to do was go to the temple to worship God, because it was Sabbath and it had been years since he had been there. This is where he found out that the Savior at the spa was Jesus. He departed, found the Jews, and told them it was Jesus that had made him whole. It was Jesus, not the pool, which had healed him of 38 years of infirmities. It was Jesus, not the people that had helped him. As he headed toward his home and family, he pondered everything that had happened. He had looked to several different things as his source for healing and help, when all he really needed was this man, Jesus, who is the source of all things.
1: Here's a cappella. This is from their CD, All That I Need, and the name of the song is Standing Right in Front of You.

This is Musical Meditations. I'm Jay Christian. And coming up next, we have some more information on diabetes I think you'll find to be very interesting indeed. And we'll talk about that right after this song by Jennifer LaMountain.

0: On Musical Meditations, that was Jennifer LaMountain, You Thought of Us. Martin Doman before that, Song of Augustine, and a cappella, Standing Right in Front of You. Okay, let's look at the health tip. I apologize, it's a little bit long, but it's chock full of very important information. There is a prescription pill people can take that is shown to reduce the chance of basically healthy people contracting diabetes. Is that a good or a bad thing? Well, first, some background, then we'll talk about it. The study of the medication found among more than 5,200 people in the test that had indications of high risk for developing diabetes. They didn't have it, but they had a high risk. That after 3 years, 62% fewer people on the medication developed diabetes. Now, that's an excellent response. But here's something to think about. Drugs almost always have side effects, as did the drug tested. The main ones noted during the trial, a slight increase in the rate of heart failure and widespread weight gain. Now, I suspect there are more that haven't been determined yet, just from past history I've seen that. So a few years ago, there was a different type of study. Over 3,200 people with the same high risk for developing diabetes, but instead of medication, they got a little exercise and lost a small amount of weight. The people in that study showed a 58% less chance of contracting diabetes, almost the same as a drug test. They determined that a weight loss of only 5 to 7% of body weight and light exercise, say maybe a 30-minute walk every day, was all it took. And the only side effect of the test was better health. That's a good side effect, isn't it? So compare that to the approximate cost of $120 a month for the medication and the known negative side effects. And so, like I said, a lot of information, but it's very important here. The exercise and a little bit of weight loss, just as effective, or just about as effective, just a minimal amount of difference, as spending all that money and dealing with the side effects as well as medication. So in my opinion, God's plan of health for us, it's better, cheaper, and certainly different than man's. And so that's your health tip, and I hope it's a help.
1: Surrender your life unto the Lord. Through most of my life, the word surrender meant that I was weak, that I couldn't handle everything on my own without help from anyone. The voice that I was listening to didn't bring comfort and peace into my life. I've gone through a lot in the many different roads that I've traveled in my life. I tried walking much of it in my own strength. When things didn't work out, I would just try something else in another place. There was always something to try or somewhere else to go where I thought things would be better. The funny thing is, it never worked. Each time I would try, just when I thought I had it made, something would happen and I would once again come crashing down. I couldn't understand why this would happen time after time. Pride had kept me from accepting help offered along the way, and one day I realized much of my life had passed by and I hadn't accomplished things I set out to do. I came to a point where I was indeed sick and tired of being sick and tired. I had even come close to losing my life several times. Through the love and patience of friends and family, I came to listen to a different voice. God has shown me a new way to go that has many rewards and is much more satisfying than anything I had tried before. I learned that everyone needs help getting through this life. Now things are different for me. No, life's not without its ups and downs, but now I know that with God leading, I can make it and life can be beautiful. Through Him, all things are possible. Through Him, I can make a difference. This is your 3ABN Radio family reminding you to let go and let God.
2: In 2006, Yahoo beamed pictures, words, and sounds into the heavens from the Pyramid of the Sun in Mexico. That huge stone structure may have been the point of origin for prayers offered up to the gods of an ancient civilization. But now it will serve as a tower for projecting data into the heavens. Yahoo users were invited to send computer files to a website to be compiled and then laser beamed into space in the hopes that someday somebody out there might pick them up and enjoy discovering what 21st century Earthlings found interesting. Let's hope the extraterrestrials have the latest Microsoft operating system on their computers to assure they can access our files. As for me, I'm glad God has the latest prayer software installed so he can understand my prayers and yours too. I'm Lonnie Melashenko.
0: Here's a song by the Lewis family. This is called His Life is an Open Book. At least I hope it's an open book in your home. The life of Jesus and the open book, the Bible. It's the great.

This is Musical Meditations. Here's my email address. If you would like it, it is jay.christian@3abn.org. Write sometime. Say hello. In your

0: from the David Pitt Trio and Love Divine, Matt Bittner, Till the Storm Passes By Before That, and from the Lewis family, His Life is an Open Book. This is Musical Meditations, and you know, sometimes we really get stressed in our life, don't we? We worry about different things. Well, in the Sermon on the Mount, this is what Jesus had to say. He said, "Therefore, do not be anxious, saying, 'What shall we eat?' or 'What shall we drink?' or 'What shall we wear?' For the Gentiles seek all these things, and your heavenly Father knows that you need them all. But seek first His kingdom and His righteousness, and all these things shall be yours as well." So no matter what our stress is in our life, no matter what the problem is, seek first God's kingdom and His righteousness, and He will take care of us. That's Matthew 6, verses 31 through 33.
1: This is Janice Brown with a ray of sunshine for the mind, soul, and spirit. The Little Brown Bird. One lovely spring day, my husband and I were enjoying breakfast on the patio. It was one of the most beautiful, bright, sunny days I've ever experienced. My attention turned to the many brightly colored birds also enjoying the sunny morning. As I watched, one bird became of special interest to me. A tiny, plain brown bird in the midst of all of those brightly colored birds. It did not appear to be intimidated by the larger birds or by their beauty. Instead, the little brown bird flew from tree to tree, splashed in the bird bath, and ate the bird seed right along with the others. I became so fascinated with the little bird that I finally asked my husband, "What kind of bird is that?" He smiled and said, "That's a sparrow." "A sparrow? You mean that's the bird I sing about?" The words of the song came to my mind. "His eye is on the sparrow, and I know he watches me." Matthew 10, verses 29 and 31 reads, "Are not two sparrows sold for a penny? Yet not one of them will fall to the ground apart from the will of your Father. So don't be afraid. You are worth more than many sparrows. You see, you are of great value to God." Imagine that. Sometimes we become afraid. Isaiah 41 verse 10 says, "Fear thou not, for I am with thee. Be not dismayed, for I am thy God. I will strengthen thee. Yea, I will uphold thee with the right hand of my righteousness." There may be times when your confidence is weak and you think that someone is bigger and better, more beautiful, or more talented. You may even wonder, does God love them more? The answer is no. God loves you so much that He gave His only begotten Son. You are special in His sight. God says in Jeremiah 31 verse 3 that, "I have loved you with an everlasting love. Therefore, with loving kindness have I drawn thee." Are you feeling alone or forsaken? God tells us in Hebrews 13 verse 5 that, "I will never leave you nor forsake you." God is keeping watch over the little sparrow, and remember, He watches over you. Heavenly Father, thank you for watching over those little brown birds and us. Amen.
0: The name of this song is A Hymn Without Words. That's kind of strange, but I think you'll understand what it means here as the song goes along on Musical Meditations.

I almost forgot to give you the telephone numbers for prayer partners. Very important. I can't forget that. So here they are. 800-752-3226. Toll free from North America. 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

0: truly a nice song. Charles Hugabrooks and Nearer Still Nearer. Belford Hernandez before that, Hymn Without Words. Did you figure out why they titled it that? Because it was an instrumental. It didn't have words. That's why. Here's our website, 3abn.org. You can go there and read all about us. If you have questions, you can email through there. Just go to Contact Us and then select where you want your email to go from there. Again, 3abn.org. I'm Jay Christian. Thanks for joining me today.
1: A man by the name of Jim Williams once said, "Determine what is worth more than life and what is worth less than life, and you'll find your core values." You heard the story. The Titanic was called the unsinkable ship, but it sank in the North Atlantic on the night of April 15, 1912. You see, the ship rammed into an iceberg, which carved a 300-foot hole in its hull. It disappeared into the dark waters within 2.5 hours, and of the 2,200 passengers on board, only 705 survived. There's a story told of a man aboard the Titanic who, as the ship was sinking, offered another man a fistful of money in exchange for a seat in the lifeboat. Well, the second man took the money and the first man took his seat. The man with the money never made it back alive. The difference is simple. One man valued money more than life, and the other man valued life more than money. One man looked at the immediate, the other man looked at the long haul. Now, what and who do you live for? What and who would you die for? What is your first thought when you awake and your last thought before you sleep? What are your dreams? What is your treasure in life? Well, friends, the answer to these questions will show you what your values are. The Bible makes it clear in Matthew 6:21, and it says, "For where your treasure is, there your heart will be also." And so, friends, simple. If you don't like the answers to the above questions, begin today to change them.

0: you know that lactose intolerance can occur as a reaction to being introduced to drinking cow's milk? Would it not be better to starting babies with breast milk or when needed with non-dairy formula? Hi, I'm Dr. Hans Dehr from the Lifestyle Medicine Institute with today's health tip. Better leave milk out of your diet. Why? Because up to 80% of African Americans and 100% of those of Asian descent combat lactose intolerance, an inability to digest and metabolize lactose, which is found in milk as a sugar. Symptoms then may include abdominal pain, bloating, and flatulence or gas.
1: Regarding the Christian home, the Bible tells us, children, obey your parents in all things, for this is well-pleasing to the Lord. 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
3: Have you ever considered how we can be justified by faith, and yet we're judged by our works? How do we address that dissonance? Let's talk about that. Hello, 3ABN family. I'm Jill Morricone. We welcome you to 3ABN Truth for Today. This program is all focused on uplifting the truth in the Word of God. We want to discover what God's Word says for us today in these closing moments of Earth's history. What can we discover in God's Word that we can carry with us? This weekend mini-series is all about the everlasting gospel and the investigative judgment. What an incredible theme and topic, and we're all the way down to program number 5. Our speaker of the hour is Clifford Goldstein. Now, you might say, well, Clifford Goldstein is an author. And you would be right. He's a prolific author, having written over 20 books. You might say, oh, I heard about him because I've read some of the things or magazines that he's edited. And that would be true. He has been the editor of the Adult Bible Study Guide since 1999. The Adult Bible Study Guide used to be called the Sabbath School Quarterly. If you've been part of any Sabbath-keeping group in the Seventh-day Adventist Church around the world, you would have studied every Sabbath morning from that quarterly, and the Lord has blessed Clifford Goldstein to edit that particular quarterly for over a quarter of a century. The message that he is bringing for us today is the gospel and the judgment. Can we discover the gospel in the judgment? Is it present? Is it relevant? And is there good news for you and I today? Join us for today's presentation. Thank you, Brother Cliff.
4: Thank you, Jill. It's a privilege to be here. Let's have a word of prayer. Father, I thank you for the privilege to be here, the opportunity to be here. And I pray the reality of your love and the reality of your grace for us as sinners will shine through in your word. In Jesus' name, amen. You know, as Seventh-day Adventists, we are not alone in dealing with a simple question. How do we reconcile two clearly biblical teachings? That of justification by faith and judgment by works. Other Protestant churches, even Roman Catholics, have wrestled with this same question. I've read it in all sorts of denominations because the Bible most emphatically teaches both ideas. We are justified by what Christ has done for us, that is by his works for us, and yet over and over, Old Testament and in the New, we are told that we are going to be judged by our works. So, the big question, the question has always been, how do we reconcile these ideas? Well, I believe that as Seventh-day Adventists, we have the answer. We have the key, and it is found in our sanctuary message. And in fact, I believe there's one Bible text, one text in the whole scripture that more than any other one unlocks the whole thing. And it reads, Vayomer Eli ad Erev Boker Alpayim Ushlosh Meo Venitzdak Kodesh. Now, maybe you don't know that way, because that was the Hebrew, but you might be more familiar with it in the English. And he said unto me, unto 2,300 days, then shall the sanctuary be cleansed. Daniel 8:14. I believe in this verse is the key, holds the key to unlock what Christians have struggled with and wrestled with for centuries. And that's why my title of my talk is called The Pre-Advent Judgment. Now, if you're an Adventist, then ideally you believe in this teaching. It's one of our 28 fundamental beliefs. It's number 24. Okay. Now, I want you to put aside for a moment, I don't know, Hiram Edson in the cornfield, or the year 1844, or the great disappointment. Put aside anything SDA. Forget that. Whether you believe in number 24 or not, the fact is that over and over and over, the Bible teaches judgment, teaches that there's a judgment of believers, of every single one of us. Again, the question is, forgetting the phrase, or forgetting the year 1844, or the phrase, the pre-Advent judgment or investigative judgment, whatever you want to call it, here's the question. How well will you fare? How well will you fare when the time comes when God is going to judge you and your deeds? Because again, I'm sorry, you don't need to be a Seventh-day Adventist with our whole well-thought-out theology of judgment to realize that according to the Bible, one day you are going to face judgment by a holy God for all your works. I mean, again, let me just run through a few of them for you, okay? Most people know these. For God shall bring every work into judgment with every secret thing. Whoa, whether it be good or whether it be evil. Ecclesiastes 12:14. I mean, come on, folks, come on. How are you going to fare when this happens? Every work, every secret thing, the God who knows the number of hairs on your head, even though like mine, they're getting less and less. He knows all the dirt. He knows all the dirty little things that you'd rather die than let anybody else know about them. How are you going to fare when that happens? And here's Jesus himself. Every idle word that men shall speak, they shall give an account thereof in the judgment. Mark 12:36. Every idle word they speak, ouch, ouch, ouch. You're going to have to answer for God for that. I imagine you've probably forgotten many of those idle words. Well, maybe you've forgotten those words, but I guarantee you God hasn't. And if you're going to have to answer for your idle words, what about some of your idle deeds? Okay. Now, here's Paul. Here's good old Paul here. God will bring to light the hidden things of darkness and will make manifest the counsels of the hearts. 1 Corinthians 4:5. The hidden things of darkness. Some versions read that instead of counsels, it's the secrets of the heart made manifest, brought to light. Hey, it's, you want your heart? How many of you would feel comfortable with your heart open and exposed before the light of day? Okay, here's Peter. For time has come for judgment to begin at the house of God. And if it begins with us first, what will be the outcome for those who do not obey the gospel of God? 1 Peter 4:17. I mean, come on, folks. How much clearer could the word of God be? Here's Paul again, 2 Corinthians 5:10. For we must all, sounds to me like he's talking to believers here. For we must all appear before the judgment seat of Christ so that each one may be recompensed for the deeds in his body according to what he has done, whether good or bad. Man, if that's not judgment, what is? Okay, and here's Isaiah 65:6-7. This is interesting. Behold, it is written before me, your iniquities and the iniquities of your father together. That's written before him. Okay, so if God knows all these things, you know, Isaiah also wrote that our righteousness are as filthy rags. Now, I'm not going to tell you the literal meaning of Beged Edin, filthy rags. Google it. It is a gross image. And that's what all our righteousness is before God. So what happens when our iniquities are written before him? Now, is it any wonder with Bible texts like this that in great controversy, Ellen White, after quoting these texts, I picked up most of these texts from her that she was quoting. After quoting these texts, she writes the following. She said, she writes what happens in the judgment. Here's just one clip of what she says. Quote, every work passes in review before God and is registered for faithfulness or unfaithfulness. Opposite each name in the book of heaven is entered with terrible exactness. Every wrong word, every selfish act, every unfulfilled duty, every secret sin, every artful dissembling. Heaven set warnings or reproofs, neglected, wasted moments, unimproved opportunities, the existence exerted for good or for evil, with its far-reaching results, are all chronicled by the recording angel. Great Controversy, page 481. Whoa. But again, folks, all she's doing is fleshing out the Bible text that we just looked at. I mean, come on, what does she say here that's any different from what Ecclesiastes 12:14 says? For God shall bring every work into judgment, every secret thing, whether it be good or whether it be evil. So, I humbly ask you a simple question. And all of you who are in the sound of my voice, a simple little question I want to ask is, how well are you going to fare? Okay. How well are you going to do when, with a terrible exactness, every secret thing comes under scrutiny before?

are never a little skimming on things. What's going to get you through this judgment? Are you going to really rely on that? Well, I believe, again, the answer's found in Daniel 8:14. And he said unto me, for unto 2,300 days, then shall the sanctuary be cleansed. Now, think about this. 2,300, then shall the sanctuary be cleansed. There are two points, and there's a lot here. I'm not going to get into the dates on this. That's a whole separate issue. But first of all, it talks about the sanctuary. And in the Bible, in the Old Testament, the sanctuary, whether the wilderness sanctuary, whether the Jerusalem temple, Herod's temple, whatever, it doesn't matter. This was where the animal sacrifices were brought. And this is where all the animals came, the sacrifices brought. This is where the plan of salvation was played out in types and shadows, okay? Every single one of those sacrifices, every one of them pointed to what? Pointed to what? They pointed to the death of Jesus. Jesus shedding his blood. The sanctuary system was the gospel, was the plan of salvation. Jesus dying as our substitute. Jesus bearing our sins. This is when it was all played out and taught in the sanctuary service. So really, right off the bat, the mere mention of the word unto 2,300 days, then shall the sanctuary, the moment you mention the sanctuary, you bring up the entire plan of salvation. Jesus' death on the cross for us, his death, then his resurrection, and his whole high priestly ministry. It's all there in the sanctuary service. But we're not done yet. That's just the beginning. It says also that the sanctuary will be cleansed. Cleansed. This is a very clear reference to of the sanctuary feast, the Day of Atonement. Atonement, folks, get that in your heads. It's the Day of Atonement. It was once a year when the high priest would enter the inner apartment of the sanctuary for a once-a-year ritual. It was also the Day of Judgment. And it's fascinating. If you parallel Daniel 7 and Daniel 8, if you put them up there, parallel prophecies, it's obvious. You will see that this text, the cleansing of the sanctuary, if you got Babylon, Medo, Persia, Greece, Rome, then you've got this text in Daniel 8. You don't have Babylon, Medo, Persia, Greece, Rome. You got it in Daniel 7. You got Babylon, Medo, Persia, Greece, Rome. But at the time of Rome, you will see that the cleansing of the sanctuary here in Daniel 8 is exactly parallel to this massive free advent. I'm sorry, folks, I don't know how anybody in the world could read Daniel 7 and not see a massive pre-Advent judgment in heaven. And as a result of that judgment, when it's done, God comes and sets up his kingdom. I mean, it is so clear there. But the point is, the judgment scene, the court sits, the books are open, and the judgment is returned in favor of the saints. And this all happens right before Christ returns. This pre-Advent judgment, this is the, because that's what it is. It's a pre-Advent judgment. Daniel 7 is the same thing as the cleansing of the sanctuary in Daniel 8. And if you look at the cleansing of the sanctuary in the Old Testament, Yom Kippur, you will find here, I believe, is the key. The key to answering the question, which is again, because again, I'm sorry, folks, don't shoot the messenger. How are you going to fare before God when every secret thing, whether it be good or whether

0: it be evil, is going to be judged. How in the world are you going to get through that? Well, Leviticus chapter 16, well, that's the type. That's the Old Testament, you know, type of that plays out the whole Day of Atonement. It depicts Yom Kippur ritual, and it depicts it in detail. And I'm not going to go through all of that. Leviticus 16, and it's very interesting too. Supposedly, that's the middle chapter in the middle book of the first five books of Moses and whatever. Anyway, but the point is, I want to read you just a few excerpts from it. I'm not going to read you the whole thing. I mean, I can get kind of dry sitting there reading all these rituals and stuff. But I want you to notice a motif. Remember, I'm reading you now the type of Yom Kippur, the Day of Atonement, when the sanctuary is cleansed, which is the type of what I believe is the pre-Advent judgment, that judgment you see depicted in Daniel 7. Listen to what the Word of God says. He shall take some of the blood and sprinkle it with his finger before the mercy seat. And he shall sprinkle some of the blood with his fingers, and which is for the people. He will bring its blood inside the veil. And he will do with that blood as he did with the blood of the bull. And he shall take some of the blood of the bull and some of the blood of the goat. And he shall sprinkle some of the blood on his finger over and over. Blood, blood, blood. The Hebrew word dam, dam, dam. Blood, blood, blood. The Day of Atonement ritual is soaked in blood from beginning to end. And every drop of that blood points to what? To the blood of Jesus shed to make atonement for our sins. And what is atonement? What is atonement, folks? But other than what God does for us, atonement is how God saves us as sinners. He paid for our sins. He was judged for our sins. He was punished for our sins. And we believe that since 1844, we have been living in the Day of Atonement, a day dedicated to what God does to save us. You know, come on, I hate to say it, and maybe I shouldn't, but it's like only Adventists could take a day dedicated to atonement, dedicated to what God does to save us, and turn it into a bummer. Okay, because this doctrine has been a bummer for so many Adventists. You know, I didn't grow up in the church. I never heard any of this stuff till I was in my mid-20s. But my wife was raised in the church. So she was raised with all this stuff. And every now and then, I'll say to her something like, don't put your Adventist guilt on me. She'll say, well, maybe you need a little more Adventist guilt, because I wasn't raised that way. You do whatever you want. Nothing's true. That's a whole other story. But what I really remember, and I tease her about this because my wife could be very sarcastic, and it's hilarious. I love it, except when she turns it on me. Then it's not so funny. But I still tease her about this. I can remember, I mean, we've been married 40 years this year. And I remember, oh my goodness, it could have been 38 years ago, her telling me, how she was taught the judgment brought up. And I guess I should laugh, but it is funny. I'm sorry. Just listening to how she said it, you have to know her. Well, she said, they tell you the judgment's going on in heaven right now, and you don't know when your name is going to come up. And if your name comes up and you're not perfect while you're eating between meals or you're at the movies or you're doing something wrong, if you're not perfect, then boom, your name is blotted out of the book of life. Your probation is closed. You are lost, and there's nothing you could do to be saved. You're going to wake up in the second resurrection and be destroyed. That's how she was taught. I mean, come on, folks. Come on, folks. Blech. How did the good news get so good? Okay, how could the church have done that? How could this teaching been turned into that? You know, it hit me years ago. The whole problem. And don't ask me why. I mean, you know, when you I don't know how. I've only been around 40 some years. There was a whole lot of Adventism before me. But somehow they ended up teaching the doctrine of the pre-Advent judgment. They took you into the most holy place of the heavenly sanctuary where the judgment takes place. They took you in without the blood. Okay? And believe me, you did not want to go into the most holy place without the blood. Without the blood, there is only the law. There is God, 10 commandments. And this is where the high priest went on the Day of Atonement. Now, there's nothing wrong with the 10 commandments. We love the 10 commandments. Okay? The problem is the law, the 10 commandments, they cannot atone for sin. What, are you kidding me? They're what we need. They're what defines sin. They're what condemns sin. They're what we need to be atoned from violation of the law. The law can no more atone from sin than me looking in a mirror can make my old face suddenly turn young. Okay, the law is there. Folks, it's called Yom Kippur. That's atonement. It's not Yom HaMitzvot. HaMitzvot is the commandment. Or if you want to even be more specific, in Hebrew, the formal word for Hebrew, the 10 words, it's not Yom Aseret HaDevarim, the 10 words. That's the literal meaning. It's not that day. It's the Day of Atonement. And atonement comes not by the law, but only by the blood of Jesus, who is our high priest in the heavenly sanctuary, intercedes for us in the heavenly sanctuary. What do you think's going to get you through the Day of Atonement, the Day of Judgment? Here's Romans 8:34. Who is he who condemns? It is Christ who died, and furthermore is also risen, who is even at the right hand of God, who also makes intercession for us. Was it just now? Just now he makes intercession for us. Oh, but when the judgment comes, when we need it the most, he's not going to be there interceding for us. What, are you kidding me? The whole Day of Atonement ritual is blood, blood, blood, blood, blood. Jesus' blood covering us, cleansing us, atoning for us. Therefore, he is able to save to the uttermost those who come to God through him, since he always lives to make intercession for them. For who? This is Hebrews 7:25. For those who come to God through Jesus, he makes intercession for them. And he does it now. And believe me, folks, he does it in the judgment when we need it the most. Look, I don't care how good you are. And we're called to be good. I don't care how faithful you are. We're called to be faithful. I don't care how obedient you are. And please, we are called to be obedient. I don't care how well you keep the commandments. I mean, we're called to keep the commandments, all 10 of them. Okay? I don't care how well you do that. We are promised over and over and over in the Bible the quote, the power to be, quote, good, the power to be faithful, the power to be obedient. I could sit here all day and just talk about all these power. I mean, come on, the God who created the cosmos. What sin in your life does God not have the power to help you overcome? Okay? Which is probably part of the problem here. Because here's the thing. Are you good enough? Are you faithful enough? Have you tapped into the Holy Spirit's power enough to get through the judgment? when everything will be exposed? Are you going to be able to stand on your own before the eyes of an all-knowing, all-seeing, holy God who knows every aspect of your life, knows things about you that you probably don't even know yourself? Now, there's one text in Leviticus 16 that I want to look at because it just blew my mind when I read it. And it's Leviticus 16:16. And I said before, I touched on it, they, you know, you got the five books of Moses. Leviticus is in the middle. And apparently the chapter 16 is in the middle of the book of Leviticus. And verse 16 is the middle verse in chapter 16. I don't usually get into all that kind of stuff. I just think it's fruitless. But that's one thing that I found fascinating. This is like the central text in the entire five books of Moses, Leviticus 16:16. Now, I want you to read, I'm going to read it to you. And if you got your Bibles and you can read Leviticus 16:16, open it and read it. Okay? So, this is talking now. Remember, this is the Day of Atonement. This is God's holy people, God's remnant church, Israel. This is God's Israel, his people to preach the gospel to the world. This is what he says. So he shall make atonement for the holy place because of the uncleanliness of the children of Israel and because of their sins, okay, and their because of their transgressions for all their sins. He is talking about God's people here. This is the children of Israel on the Day of Atonement. Now, am I missing something here? What is he saying about his people, his holy people on the Day of Atonement? Did he not talk something about the uncleanliness of his people on the Day of Atonement, on the sins of his people, the transgressions of his people? What blew my mind when I read that, the Hebrew word there for transgressions, I was stunned when I read that. Peshaim. That's like open rebellion. That's probably the strongest. There's an amazing number of words for sin in the Hebrew Bible, but this is probably the strongest word. And I was stunned because he was talking about their Peshaim. Is not this what the text and read it for yourself? So what's it saying? It's assuming, unless I'm missing something here, unless there's something, subtext or something going on here that I can't find in the Hebrew or the English or whatever, but it's assuming that God's people on Yom Kippur, the Day of Atonement, it's assuming they're not perfect, they're not sinless, they're not flawless. See, I'm just going that, assuming that the people, God's people, they love God, they seek to be faithful, they seek to obey the law. This is his people on the Day of Atonement, but they are still sinners in need of Christ's blood. And all those animal sacrifices pointed to Christ's blood all year long, and especially on, they needed it the most, on Yom Kippur, Day of Atonement. They love God, they want to be faithful, but they need Christ's righteousness, Christ's blood covering them. Does that maybe sound like God's people today? Now, if you read Leviticus 16, this is very interesting too. In Leviticus 16:29 and 31, it says something very interesting, that on Yom Kippur, you will afflict your souls. And today, many Jews will beat their breasts. They will afflict your souls. It says it twice. And that is interesting. And this brings up, there's been a lot of debate for millennia, I suppose, exactly what afflicting souls means. For a lot of modern Jews today on Yom Kippur, they'll fast. But it brings up that people see the idea of repentance, of sorrow for sin, of beating your breasts because of you realize your sinfulness. Okay, it's repentance, it's sorrow, it's I would say it's putting away of sin, it's surrendering to God and repentance, all that. I believe that's all there. And yet it says, interesting too, in those verses, that this afflicting of their souls was to be a hukat olam, a statue forever, forever. That's the Hebrew word there, olam. That's one of the powerful uses of olam, of forever, that doesn't mean eternity. So it's the idea, when I read that, when it says it's going to be a statue forever, I get the idea that, hey, these people are going to have to do the same thing next year. They're going to have to afflict their souls, okay? They're going to. So if you're afflicting your souls, what does that apply? If it's repentance, it's sorrow for sin, what does it apply? Sinless perfection? Flawless people who've overcome every flaw and every character defect? Or are they people who love God, but who are sinners in need of grace? They're sinners in need of Christ's righteousness covering them. They're sinners and sin to be atoned for. Remember, this is the Day of Atonement. Atonement demands blood. For without the shedding of blood, there is no remission of sin. Look, let me just pile it out of way. Say this here. You love the Lord, yes. And we want to obey his commandments. We're Seventh-day Adventists, of course. We want to obey his commandments. We want to be faithful. And maybe you truly do seek to die to self and live for others. You really, truly want to live a Christian life. I know I do. And you want to reflect the character of Jesus in your life. Because again, as I say, what character defect, what flaw in you does not the power of the God of the Lord who created and sustained the cosmos, what sin can he get out of your life? But look at your life. Look at yourself. Look at your thoughts. Look at your motives. Look at your words. Look at your deeds. Just look at yourself, okay? And then ask yourself, okay? I mean, I don't think I'm saying anything particularly extraordinary here, but if you look at yourself, but that can, don't do it too long, because that can be, but anyway, ask yourself honestly, knowing yourself, when your name comes up in judgment, when your life comes in review before God, because again, it's scripture, it's not Adventist, okay? When God shall judge every secret thing, whether it be good or whether it be evil, when God does that, how well are you going to fare? How can you stand before God? Again, are you going to stand on your own good deeds? And maybe you're, quote, a good person. Are you going to stand on your law keeping? Maybe you truly, seriously want to keep the commandments of God. Are your own holiness, do you truly strive to be pure in your life, in your deeds, in your thoughts? And you strive by the grace of God and the power of God. Do you really think your good deeds or your law keeping or your faithfulness, that is going to get you through the judgment on the Day of Atonement? Or are you going to need the righteousness of Jesus covering you on the Day of Atonement? The answer, I don't know about you, but the answer, at least for this poor wretch, is obvious. Now, I want to read you an excerpt from Great Controversy, because this is the same book where I read the earlier quote, the quote that just so upset so many people, where she talks about God with terrible exactness going over each thing in our life. Because again, folks, the people go ape over Ellen White's quote there. And yet again, it's said numerous times in the Bible. As I said, all those Bible texts I pretty much got from her in Great Controversy before she even wrote those lines that we looked at. But here is what else Ellen White writes about Yom Kippur, the heavenly day of atonement. Don't forget that word, folks. It's the day of atonement. Drill that into your heads. Tattoo it. We don't do that. They don't want to do that today. Somebody will take that literally. Anyway, listen to what she says. While Jesus, this is again the pre-Advent judgment, while Jesus is pleading for the subjects of his grace, Satan accuses them before God as transgressors. The great deceiver has sought to lead them into skepticism, to cause them to lose confidence in God. Have you ever had some skepticism? Have you ever at times started to lose confidence in God? To separate themselves from his love and to break his law. No, none of you here have ever broken God's law. Now he points to the record of their lives, to the deep, the defects of character, the unlikeness of Christ. She's talking about God's people in the judgment, which has dishonored. Now he points to the record of their lives, to the defects of character, the unlikeness to Christ, which has dishonored their Redeemer, and to all the sins that he has tempted them to commit. And because of these, he claims them as his subjects. She's not denying that we did these things. Satan's saying that. She's not saying he's lying about that. But again, the question is, talking about God, their defects of character, their unlikeness of Christ. I thought on the Day of Atonement, we had to be perfect. We had to be flawless. That certainly doesn't sound like what she's talking about here. What she says here, you know what this sounds like to me? What do you know? Behold, surprise of surprise. It sounds a bit like what I just read about God's people in Leviticus 16. Leviticus 16:16, which it talked about the need to atone for them because of their sins, their uncleanliness, their peshaim, their transgressions. Can you not relate to that? Can you not somewhat relate to that? Here, she continues. Here, Ellen White continues. She says, Jesus does not excuse their sins. What? She's not denying that they have the sins. And folks, again, I'm sorry. There's no excuse for us to sin. We do it, but there's no excuse. Not with all the promises. That's what makes it so bad for God's people to do that. Okay? Jesus does not excuse their sin, but shows their penitence and faith and claiming for them forgiveness. He does not excuse their sin, but shows their penitence and faith. And claiming for them forgiveness, he lifts his wounded hands before the Father and the holy angels, saying, I know them by name. I have graven them on the palms of my hands. Christ will clothe his faithful ones with his own righteousness, that he may present them to his Father, a glorious church, not having spot or wrinkle or any such thing. They are clothed in his own righteousness. In other words, if anyone sins, we have an advocate with the Father, Jesus Christ the righteous. An advocate sounds like a courtroom scene, sounds like a judgment scene, a judgment such as in Daniel 7. Made in favor of the saints. How could it be in favor of the saints? We're sinners. We're flawed. We're all fallen beings. It's because Jesus is our advocate, and he presents his perfect righteousness in place of us, and he presents it as our own. You know, she's even more explicit. In volume 5 of the Testimonies, Joshua and the angel, I think every Seventh-day Adventist, I mean, my print versions of that are so marked up, it looks like modern art. I mean, I have marked that over and over the decades. Volume 5, Joshua and the angel. She writes about what happens in the judgment. The fact that the acknowledged people of God are represented as standing before the Lord in filthy garments should lead to humility and deep searching of heart on the part of all who profess his name. Those who are indeed purifying their souls by obeying the truth will have a most humble opinion of themselves. The more closely they view the spotless character of Christ, the stronger there will be their desire to be conformed to his image, and the less they will see of purity and holiness in themselves. But while we should realize our sinful condition, we are to rely upon Christ as our righteousness, our sanctification, and our redemption. We cannot answer the charges of Satan against us. Why not? Because we're sinners. We cannot answer the charges of Satan against us. Christ alone can make an effectual plea in our behalf. He is, listen to that, this is the bottom line. This is the whole spiel here. He is able to silence the accuser with arguments founded not upon our merits, but on his own. 5T471. Whose merits? Your merits are Jesus. Now, look at this. All who have truly repented of sin and have by faith claimed the blood of Christ as their atoning sacrifice have pardon entered against their names in the books of heaven as they become partakers of Christ's righteousness, and their characters are found in harmony with the law of God. Their sins will be blotted out, and they themselves shall be accounted worthy of eternal life. That's GC 483. Now, the key phrase here, and don't miss this, this is important. Their character shall be found in harmony with the law of God. And that in the Bible, the word found is oftentimes a legal term. It's a judgment term. It's used in the Bible in the sense of judgment, found as in investigated, as in judged. Their works, their deeds, every secret thing reveals, what do they show? What do they show? A sinless, perfect people, or people who have become partakers of the righteousness of Christ and manifest characters in harmony with the law of God. Whatever their faults, whatever their mistakes, their deeds and words show the reality of their faith and the depth of their repentance. Again, she says, Jesus does not excuse their sins, but shows their penitence and faith. You know, in many ways, folks, and this hit me years ago, the judgment is not a time when God finally decides to accept or reject us. It's not about that. The judgment is God when God finalizes our choice, whether we have accepted or rejected him. A choice that is inevitably made manifest by our works, by our lives, by our characters. Okay. And it's going to be a life whose works are basically, well, as she said here, a life in harmony with the law of God. Okay. Now, what does that mean? You know, I'm a writer. Okay. And so I read and read and read and read. I mean, I just read nonstop. And I read a lot of books of all sorts of things. And one of my favorite books, I don't know why, I've read this book 3 or 4 times. I've listened to the audio book. I keep telling my wife, you need to listen to this or read this. And she says, why should I read it? You've told me everything in it 100 times. But the book is called The Right Stuff. And it's about the American space program, the Mercury space program, and just how that this was the precursor to Apollo. It was their first attempts. You know, Kennedy was scared of the Russians, the Cold War. We had to beat the Russians and so on. Well, the problem was we were in a difficult spot because the Russians were sending up this rocket and that rocket and Sputnik 1 and Sputnik 2, and they were first man in space. And meanwhile, the American rockets were all sitting on the launch pad. They'd go up about 30 feet, come down, and just blow up. Okay, our rockets were blowing up all the time, and the Russians were going orbiting the planet. Well, anyway, in 1962, the Americans launched Mariner 1. It was supposed to try to send something to Venus or something. Well, they got the rocket off the ground, which for the Americans back then was quite a feat considering everything that was happening. Well, they get Mariner 1, they get it up. Thank goodness it's off the ground. But then what happened? All of a sudden, Mariner started veering off course. It was going wacko. You know, that wasn't supposed to do that. And they think, oh no, not another one. And then finally, they didn't know where it was going to go. So some NASA engineer hits the button and kaboom, Mariner 1 blows up. So another American rocket at that stage of the space program bites the dust. Okay. Now, what happened? What happened? Why did this go off? Well, I don't know anything about computer coding. I don't know. And all I know, it was amazing how they sent Americans to the moon with probably less kilobytes or whatever than you used to send an email today. But whatever it was, they had then the computer code, some computer programmer, instead of the R bar, they just put an R there. Okay. So everything else was in almost perfect. It was almost perfect. Okay. It was in harmony except for one letter. But if it wasn't at, well, I don't know how many letters they had, hundreds, thousands again. I don't know how that worked. But all it needed was one letter off. And kaboom, the rocket went zapped and they had to zap it. Okay. So now my point here is a character in harmony with the law of God I mean, is that so hard for God's people, for us to have characters in harmony with the law of God? But in terms of salvation, in terms of earning salvation, it's no better than that failed rocket. Only the perfect righteousness of Jesus, which is the righteousness of God himself. I mean, through that, Paul says, the righteousness of Jesus is the righteousness of God himself. That's the only thing that can get us through the pre-Advent judgment. And this righteousness, this is what the Day of Atonement foreshadows. This is the gospel made real. You know, this is the gospel made real on the Day of Atonement. I mean, that's the folks, that's the promise of Daniel 8:14. Again, the sanctuary shall be cleansed. It's Yom Kippur. It's the Day of Atonement. And atonement is all about what God does to save us. We must always keep that in mind. Look, in the end, and I need to wrap this up. Yeah. God is going to judge his people. I mean, come on. I'm sorry. You don't have to be a Seventh-day Adventist with the great controversy and with our whole understanding of it. God will judge his people. We must all stand before the judgment seat of Christ. The God who knows the number of hair on your head knows your every defect of character, your every sin. He knows your everything. And according to the word of God, it's not according to me, it's not according to the spirit of prophecy, according to the word of God, he is going to judge you. He is going to judge everything you've ever said or done. And I imagine God knows all our thoughts as well. And so, I humbly ask you, again, putting aside everything else, I humbly ask you, if you have to stand before God, but it's not an if, you will have to. However, how that works, I don't know. If you have to stand before God with all your sins and all your deeds and all your character defects exposed in judgment, what is your only hope? Everything is in judgment. What is your hope? Your only hope. I believe my only hope is in the righteousness of Jesus, his blood shed, a righteousness of the gospel message that was revealed in Daniel 8:14 and the sanctuary message it teaches.
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2: Lord, will you take the pieces of my life and make them into something beautiful? I can't always see the design you have in mind for me, and that's okay, even though sometimes it doesn't feel okay. In my heart, I know the pattern you make will be just right for my life. Lord, some of the pieces of my life are wonderful and bright, and I love those pieces. I wish every square of my life could be like that. But some of my squares are ragged and faded and tear-stained, and some speak of dark days when I wondered if there was any pattern at all to my life. As I look back, I see that you took those pieces and stitched them into place with stitches that were brighter and lovelier than the rest. Lord, I want my life quilt to be useful as well as beautiful. not just something for people to admire, but something to wrap the cold world up snug and cozy. I want my life quilt to be called by one of your most precious names, the Comforter. So, Lord, will you take the pieces of my life and make them into something beautiful for you? 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
3: Behold, what manner of love the Father has bestowed on us, that we should be called children of God. Therefore, the world does not know us, because it did not know him. Beloved, now we are children of God, and it has not yet been revealed what we shall be, but we know that when he is revealed, we shall be like him, for we shall see him as he is.
4: 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Remember, aerodynamically, the bumblebee should not be able to fly. But the bumblebee doesn't know it, so it goes on flying anyway. Don't be afraid to hope. Don't be afraid to try. You might be able to fly and just not know it yet.
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Welcome again to Digital Disconnect. I'm your host, Scott Ritzema, for this series of 13 programs on the dangers and effects of the media of this digital age, how it's causing a disconnect in our relationships with each other, our relationship with God, most of all. In fact, this is not a series about media. Everything we do is and ought to be about Jesus. He is the one in whom we live and move and have our being. So when we think about a disconnect from some of this excessive media, it's really a reconnect with Jesus Christ, with family, with friends, with the church, with the lost, with the hurting. And there are an awful lot of hurting people out there. You've heard in the first five episodes a catastrophic epidemic of mental health problems and addiction and attention span and family disruptions. And we won't repeat everything from the first five. You want to go back and view those if you missed them. And I hope you're sharing this information, because you might say, well, you know, I don't really have a problem with these things myself, but there are people in your life who do. And so please be an emissary for freeing the captives to media addiction. Now, we're transitioning a bit in this particular session as we think not just about smartphone use and social media and the digital revolution that took us by storm and video game addiction and child development. And we're going to look a little bit more specifically at entertainment types of media. I did a survey a little while back just to see how the Christian young people are doing with their media exposure. And specifically, I was a teacher at the time. I was teaching in a Christian academy. And I wanted to know, okay, now, I know these students want to love God and have a higher standard than that of the world, but I started to catch wind of pretty deep exposure and immersion in Hollywood entertainment and violent video games and worldly music. So I was curious to try to quantify that. I did a little survey, asked them, you know, how many hours a day over the past week did you spend on Hollywood entertainment and violent video games? Anonymous survey. It wasn't judgment. It wasn't witch hunting, nothing of that nature. But I also wanted to know, how much time are you spending in the Word? How much time are you spending in devotions, seeking the living God? And that could be in spiritual books. That could be in going for a walk and singing to hymns and listening to birds sing, or whatever it is that connects you with your Savior. And I wanted to compare the two. How much time are we spending in the Word versus the world? The numbers were absolutely shocking to me. When I got the results back and quantified them and added up all the data, the average for these high school age Christian young people was 4 hours per day just in Hollywood entertainment and violent video games, and only 10 minutes a day on average in spiritual pursuits. 4 hours versus 10 minutes is quite an imbalance. And by the way, this didn't include worldly music and what we're doing online on the internet. This was just movies and violent video games. It was a 25-to-1 ratio, if you're interested in some mathematically nerdy stuff there. 4 hours to 10 minutes is a 25-to-1 ratio, which, interestingly, is the exact same ratio of the standard American diet when you add up all the calories we get from unhealthy sources versus healthy sources. And if we identify healthy as, you know, whole food, plant-based sources of nutrition, for every one calorie that we are consuming of that, we're consuming 25 calories of everything else. 25-to-1 ratio of that standard American diet, which SAD, standard American diet, spells sad. It's a sad diet indeed. It's a junk food diet. It's increasing diabetes and heart disease and all these lifestyle diseases and death. And in fact, 94% of the people who died from COVID-19 in 2020 were comorbid with these other lifestyle diseases. And so you might say we have